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1: All right, Rip City Drive, very happy to welcome back in studio my good friend from 1190KX, the newsman himself, Brad Ford. Brad, it's great to see you again.
2: Thanks, great to be here.
1: Well, I thought it would be a good time to bring you in because we've got this thing we got to deal with, the I-5 closure on southbound lanes right around the Rose Quarter. And the reason why I brought you in is because it's going to dramatically impact my life coming in from Vancouver, and especially with all the Blazer games.
2: Yep.
1: I didn't want to read about it, but I thought we got to prepare people for this so I know exactly what's going on. So is this going to start on the night of September 10th? When is it going to begin?
2: The night of September 11th at 10 o'clock at night.
1: 10 o'clock
2: at night. They'll close down the freeway. They'll close, starting at 9 o'clock, they'll close some of the on-ramps onto I-5 southbound. It's going to be closed at I-405. So if you're coming south on I-5, you're going to have to take 405 and then over the Markham Bridge if you want to get back up into the Rose Quarter area.
1: Okay, that sounds good, because all northbound lanes on I-5 are going to remain open. Is that true?
2: That is correct.
1: So here's what I'm trying to figure out. If I'm taking I-5 southbound, I would imagine that when they, with all traffic being diverted to 405, that could get pretty choppy in terms of how slow it's going to be, right?
2: Oh, it's going to get heavy. I mean, all that traffic. And then you think about, okay, you've got the I-5, say for a game, right?
1: Yeah.
2: You've got the I-5 northbound traffic that's already coming up, and you know what that's like during a game.
1: Messy.
2: Now you're going to have the southbound traffic coming around on the Markham Bridge going the same way, using that same exit right at Broadway right there. It's just going to be jammed. So, and the other thing is, so one of your options then is to take from Vancouver, take 205 southbound, and then take 84 in toward I-5, but that's going to be jammed too because of the extra heavy traffic. So it's both of the options are not going to be great.
1: Yeah, that's what I was thinking, because, you know, it's been like this forever, right? It's great to have I-5 and 205, and ever since they put in the Glenn Jackson Bridge, it's changed everything. But when there's an issue with one of the massive freeways, I-5 or 205, the other one gets jammed up real quick because people divert and go a different direction.
2: Exactly. And they are saying that 205 will be a good alternate to try to, you know, split up the flow of traffic, have some of it come in from the east, some of it goes around 405 and then comes back up to the north. But then you're going to get people that come off of I-5 southbound and go onto the secondary roads, right, trying to find their own way around it. And so those roads are expected to be jammed up as well, too.
1: All right, so let's talk about Blazer games for just a moment. Depending on which part of town you're coming from, one option would be, if you wanted to avoid that mess, if you're coming from Vancouver, you could pull off right around the Expo Center and jump and start to take Max. That would be one option.
2: Yeah.
1: I would imagine if you're around town, different parts of town, southeast, northeast, that using Max might be a better option to get the Blazer games instead of dealing with that mess. Because if you're coming southbound, like you said, from Vancouver or North Portland, the only way to get to the exit for Modus Center would be to wrap around on the Markham and take the Broadway exit, which is where everyone else is going to be because they're going to be heading northbound.
2: And that's so limited. What is that, one lane, right?
1: Yeah, it's one lane. Dude, even when it's not busy, that's a mess of an exit right there.
2: It is bad, yeah.
1: All right, so ultimately, what are they trying to accomplish? Like, when it's all said and done, what are they hoping to have done with the
2: work? So there, that stretch of I-5 southbound, it's kind of elevated there. It's been 1985 when it was last replaced, right? It's developed potholes that they've had to come in and do emergency repairs. The concrete's old. And so they say that they just need to get it done. So why do it like this, right? Why not do one lane at a time? They say that this is the fastest, most cost-effective way to be able to do it and get it done in a short period of time. They also have to allow the concrete to set, right? Yeah. Which takes time. So, you know, they've analyzed it. They say this is the best option to be able to do it and cause the least pain to people.
1: All right, so when is the expected completion date?
2: It would be 5 weeks after September 11th, so that would put it, in the first couple of weeks of October?
1: Yeah. Okay, so, all right, so we got a short-term frustration, but long-term gain, because you're right, that area, my alignment on my car would agree with some of the potholes. You know, you got to watch out for them. It can be kind of rough. Okay, good. So now how do you... So the people from Vancouver are coming from north are the ones who are going to be impacted the most?
2: Right. Yeah. But if you're coming in from the east side, that heavier traffic on I-84, even if you're coming in from East Portland, that's going to catch as well, too, because of the extra volume coming in on I-84.
1: Well, which part of town do you live in?
2: I live here in the Tigard area.
1: Oh, so you're close to work and everything,
2: right.
1: Then.
2: Yeah.
1: Okay, that makes a lot of sense. Now, have you checked the forecast? What are we looking at for Labor Day weekend? Is it going to be nice?
2: It's improving, right? It's cold. We've had these storms come through. We even had a tornado warning this morning between St. Helens and Kalama. Somebody saw a funnel cloud, right? And you get that this time of year with these colder storms, you know, as they come through. So, but it's supposed to start improving. It'll still be kind of cool for the weekend, but it should be better.
1: You know, it's funny about that tornado warning. My mom called me, and I grew up in Oklahoma, so we were used to tornado warnings all the time.
2: Yeah.
1: And so she's like, did you hear about the tornado warning? I was like, wait, they have those out here?
2: I know, right?
1: Yeah. Gosh, that's so good. So the weather, I looked at the forecast last week, and it looked like it was really iffy for the weekend, but over the last couple of days, it started to improve.
2: Yep.
1: The final hurrah before school and everything, summertime's coming to an end. I can't believe the time's ending. All right, so I think, to make long story short, the night of September 11th around 10 p.m., those lanes right around the Rose Quarter will close southbound, which means you're going to have to use 405. And then for game day traffic, if you want to get to the Broadway exit, if you're coming from the north, you'll have to take 405 all the way around to the Markham Bridge and come back up to Broadway. So at that point, for the next 5 weeks when they start September 11th, actually Mass Transit might be the better option for place
2: definitely.
1: To get traffic.
2: Yeah, Max will be the easiest way to get down there.
1: It'll
2: be packed, but it'll be good.
1: All right, Brad Ford, 1190KX. I appreciate the update and thank you because now, see, I knew this would help because you helped talk me through it. And so now I'm seeing some light at the end of the tunnel. The advantage I have is that I don't have to be in the studio at a particular time as long as I'm before the show. So I can monitor traffic, all routes, to see which is the best way to come
2: and
1: in.
2: And do that. Use tripcheck.com. It's a great resource to be able to see where the delays are.
1: That's what I'm wondering. If I'm coming from Vancouver, normally I just shoot straight up I-5 to get to the office here. But there might be days where taking 205 to 84
2: absolutely.
1: Might be the better option.
2: Yep.
1: All right,
2: true.
1: Brad Ford, the man. I appreciate you.
2: Anytime.
1: Yeah, I love Brad Ford. He's on top of everything when it comes to the... well, the news world here in Portland, but that traffic issue on I-5 is going to be a problem. For me, that is. And for anyone coming from the north, just remember that especially if you're going to a Blazer game, if you come from Vancouver or North Portland, you'll have to take 405 around town, and then you'll have to take the Markham to where all of a sudden you hit I-5 going northbound, and you would exit off on Broadway. Now, it doesn't take a genius to figure out that that would be a disaster because that exit's a mess anyways, even when it's not busy. So just keep that in mind. So I guess what I'm going to do is I'll just monitor traffic and see what the I-5 is looking like down to the 405, what 205 is looking like as I have to get to work and get on this side of town. But it's going to be a 5-week stretch starting the night of September 11th. One thing you could do is make sure you utilize TriMet. Go by TriMet. You can plan your trip easy. And look, I know I like to drive too, and I'm not, you know, someone that's going out of my way to use, you know, mass transit the way I probably should, but this might be a good time to do it for that 5-week stretch. And the good thing about Blazer games, at least you got that major station right there by Moda Center, so you can get on, get dropped off, and then after the game, jump on and get back to your rig. So there you have it. But getting around town in general, if you're trying to get down anywhere in that area around the Rose Quarter with I-5, that's going to be a mess. Because the only way you could do it using the freeway would be to take it, you know, 405 around town and come back up I-5. Or you could take 205 to the Banfield and come in that way. So something to keep in mind. I've been ignoring the issue. I didn't want to deal with it, but it's there. All right, week one is officially underway in college football. This is great news for all of us. Right now, no prominent teams. UMass is hammering Rutgers right now. That's on the Big Ten Network. Wake Forest blanking Akron 20-0. And then coming up here in a couple of moments, we'll have Colorado and Georgia Tech on ESPN. Minnesota and Eastern Illinois just kicked off. Idaho and Utah at 6 on ESPNU. And then Big Ten Network, UAB at Illinois. Those are the games on tap for tonight. And then tomorrow on Friday, the action will kick off early. 3:30 on ESPN, San Jose State, Eastern Michigan. A couple of decent games later, UTEP and Oklahoma. The Sooners ranked 10th right now to kick off the year in Miami, inside the top 10 at 7. And you'll get a chance to see Mensah at quarterback with the Canes taking on Stanford. And then USC and Fresno State at 6 o'clock. So it's arrived. It is here. Week one of college football. The week zero, UNLV and the UNLV game was pretty good. They took on Memphis. There were a couple of decent games, but it wasn't really a good week zero slate, unfortunately. I did get a couple of messages, too. We're talking about what is required to be able to win a national championship. What are the key ingredients? Tony in Boeing says, the Ducks have everything you need on paper to win a title this year. It's the unforeseen or unknowns for this year. And the number one in that category is Dante Moore going, is he going to rise to the occasion in the big game and be clutch? Or is he going to come up short again? So what are we talking about with the Ducks? So really, he had the two games against Indiana, which were rough. But Indiana did that to a lot of people, basically everyone they played. But he did come up clutch in the Iowa game. Remember the big throw late to set up the game-winning kick? So I think Moore's got some clutch gene in him. And he'll get a chance to showcase that more this year. But the Ducks do have that. Duke the UPS driver says, the only thing that scares me about Oregon is their offensive line. If that group holds up, they've got a chance. And I would agree. Yeah, it's the offensive line. You're replacing three of the five starters. They've got the depth and the talent. It's just a matter of getting that group on the same page. And I think offensive line, that's probably the most challenging group on the field to get on the same page in unison, because you need five guys, 10 different feet moving all at the same time. You know, that continuity, you know, to where it's mindless activity out there. They're so in sync that it just, they move as one. You need five guys, big guys, moving as one. But Oregon's got the talent to make it happen. All right, we'll come back. And my good friend Ken Guffey from First Response Security is going to be in studio. We'll get an update on what he's working on his book, on his competition. He brought his guy James with him as well, so we're going to talk with them next. You can reach out 503-248-0620. I appreciate your time. You got the Rip City Drive on your home of the Blazers, Rip City Radio 620.
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0: First response security is in the house. The President King Guffey is here. And James, you got to forgive me, but I don't remember your last name. What is your last name?
1: Z.
0: Z. Just
1: that easy. Yeah. E-Z. Yep.
0: Just so, Z?
1: Just Z. It's spelled Z-E-A.
0: Z-E-A.
1: Yeah.
0: James Z.
1: Yes, sir.
0: That is easy.
1: Yeah.
0: Yeah.
2: Easy,
1: yeah.
2: EZ.
1: EZ, yeah.
0: I was talking to a lady on the phone from the insurance company today, and she's like, your last name, I don't want to butcher. Is it, do you pronounce it? Is it how it looks? I said, yes. Yeah. She goes, doing? I said, yes.
1: Yeah, yeah.
0: But Z is pretty easy. But I would imagine people probably want to do it like Zaya, or they want to make it cute, right?
1: Yeah, I tell them, you know, no need to search it up, right?
0: Yes.
1: Yeah, I remember junior year in high school, even I had a substitute teacher, and so obviously I was always the last for roll call, and so... She said, James Zoe. and I said, cool. So here we're going to make a deal. If you can show me where you get an O out of any of those letters, I'll stay for the rest of the class. And she couldn't. So I got under a free pass.
0: Oh, that's great. Well, dude, yeah. The last time I saw you guys, you were kind enough to bring over and show me the technology. So I got to go out in the parking lot after the show and see one of the autonomous units in action. And I just, you know, you see it on video, it's one thing, but when you see it up close and personal, like how well those units are able to move over curbs, how quickly they move. And the one thing that blew my mind, Ken, was how sturdy they are, right? It's really, I know you know this, but it's pretty awesome to see in person.
3: Yeah, it's pretty awesome. They're very stout, and it's funny, you know, and James knows this story. I said when we partnered with this company, I'm like, look, they've got to be able to be Northwest ready and, you know, deal with the rain, deal with the, and one of the clients that we're actually doing demos for right now and they're moving forward is a huge site that it's all gravel, hills, the whole nine. And before we showed up, he's like, I don't know if it's going to be able to do this terrain. And I'm like, trust me, not a problem. And seeing it go through just that property and what it can do, it's like, It's definitely Northwest ready.
0: All right. As you guys continue to get out and talk to different organizations, different businesses, showcasing the technology with the AI and the autonomous units, what's been the response? What type of feedback are you getting from people who are looking for ways to beef up their security?
3: You know, the biggest thing is seeing it is believing it. You know, again, showing people, you know, videos, trying to explain it to them in you know, an email or even over the phone doesn't do it justice until you actually see the thing in action. You see it, you know, up front and personal. It's like you don't realize how big it is. You know, we've had people say, oh, that thing's going to get thrown into the river. Let me remind you, it's 380 pounds. It stands about 5'9" tall. It's not something that's going to break from, you know, anything that somebody can throw at it.
0: How would you describe it, James?
1: Kind of how you described it when we just brought it out the demo for a couple weeks ago, right? It was the wow factor. You even off camera, you were like, man, this thing is way more impressive than even looks through the videos you've seen, everything else. And we've demoed this through a couple of my networking groups. Same thing. You know, we brought it right off the van. And then once it's right in front of them, it's, whoa, let's take a look at this. What can it do? What can it do? You know, it's very much a wow factor, and if we can get this in enough clients, they're going to go, how can we get that on our property to keep it secure?
0: All right, sure. So let's break this down again, guys, in regards to first response. I know, Ken, you always, what matters most to you is your relationship with your clients to make sure that you're meeting their needs and that you're giving them everything they want and then some. So the best part is that with the way you guys are set up, you can install, or in this case, you can get a unit on site. You have the 24-hour monitoring in your own system, but also you've got the ability to have immediate response time, which is critical. So just talk about the benefits of with the AI and the technology and what you guys can do with first response, because it's different than anybody else that's doing security in the area.
3: Exactly. So, I mean, the biggest thing is, you know, I look at it like a toolbox, right? If you talk to a guard services company, all they're going to be able to sell you is guard services. And so every solution is wrapped around that. Same thing if you only focus on electronic security. And, you know, what I love about the APU and some of the other technologies that we have to offer, it's less about the technology and it's about the people behind that technology that really give that delivery to the client. With the APU, for example, right, it's like the alternative is an on-site security guard at that time. Well, again, that comes at a high cost. You've got a bill rate. You still have things like people call out sick. You got all of those things with one of these units. You've got the 24/7, you know, monitoring center behind it. So you've got a live person that's making critical decisions when it needs to. This thing's going to alert them in real time, say, hey, somebody's on the property, or hey, there's a fire, anything like that. You're going to have those real-time alerts, somebody on the other end making those critical decisions, and then making the appropriate action, right? Whether that's our officer, whether that's PD responding, whatever the case may be, depending on what it is. So it's less about just the technology. It's about the ROI for the client to say, hey, when you have all of the solutions, you find the right one, and what's the right fit for that client?
0: You know, what's great, too, is like you've talked about, it could be maybe you've got inventory on a car lot. You're looking to protect those vehicles at night. It could be a giant warehouse. It could be a lumber yard where you're trying to protect all of the goods that you've got behind a fence, right?
3: Like exactly.
0: The possibilities are endless in terms of what type of protection and security you can bring with the APU units.
3: Yep, exactly. It's really anything exterior, right? Golf courses, obviously, data centers, those types of things. And again, because of the fact that this thing's got suspension like an ATV. So it can really truly do things that are, kind of all terrain. I was actually down in San Francisco last week and did a deployment down there for a very large social media corporate headquarters.
0: There's a few of those down there.
3: Yeah, they're Silicon Valley. And so I was down there to be part of the commissioning and seeing this thing really live in action. One thing that they were actually using it for was less about security and actually more about parking enforcement. So they've integrated a piece of software that basically takes the cameras that are already on board, integrates with their HRIS system. So employees that are hired, they put in their driver's license, or they're not their driver's license, their license plate. This thing has a license plate camera. And so if somebody's on the site, the biggest issue they have is non-employees coming onto the site. Well, they've got 10 plus thousand employees. You can't manage that with, a clipboard and walking around. So this thing in real time knows exactly what car's on that property, knows if that car is supposed to be there, and then sends an alert.
0: That is amazing
3: to see.
0: This is actually bad news for me because the one thing in life I hate paying for is parking, and I've been known to try and skirt that just a tad. To know that you've got units that can actually patrol that at a much more efficient rate than a human with a clipboard is amazing to me.
3: Yeah. Well, in this case, it wasn't, this is
0: And you're
3: is
0: solving
3: just,
0: issues for them.
3: Exactly. For this, it was the issues were that they only wanted their employees to be parking there, right?
0: Yeah. And which is understandable.
3: Yeah. We're talking a lot of high-end corporations in that area. And when that's the part, it matters.
0: So will you guys branch outside of the Northwest and do work in California then?
3: So our exclusive deal with this robotics company is currently it's the Northwest, Oregon, Washington, and Idaho. But the goal is, yes, they want us to really kind of branch outside of that. I want to make sure that, we scale it accordingly, make sure that we can manage it, make sure we can staff it accordingly. So, I'm not looking to get, to grow too fast. I want to make sure we manage it because at the end of the day, it's the client that matters.
0: Yeah.
3: And, serving the client, making a promise to them, I would rather, under promise and over deliver.
0: That's a good sign. There's been a lot of businesses, successful ones, big brands who they grow too fast and they forget what you just talked about, the customer.
3: Yeah. Yeah. And that's a focus that we always, it's one of our core values, client focused. And it's always something that we go back to at the end of the day. We say, okay, well, what's right for the customer? Because that's what really is true north. When you want to be the good, the right company, you got to make sure that serving the client is true north.
0: Now, James, when you've been in sales for a long time, when you're talking to clients, like what are some of the biggest needs they have, and what are some of the ways that you work through those conversations with them to find solutions?
1: Yeah, absolutely. Big thing is vandalism, trespassing. That's really the biggest part of what we're facing in our city,
0: vandalism and trespassing.
1: Yeah, those are the two biggest, I'd say, right? It's like, how do we move forward past that? Well, there's different solutions, whether that's, PVM with cameras, whether that's having an on-site guard, mm-hmm. whether that's patrol services. I mean, again, we have all these different tools in our toolbox to be able to provide not even just one solution, multiple solutions to make sure that that problem does go away.
0: Do you guys recognize, I mean, is there any data, like just having one of the units on site, does that cut down in some of the nonsense? When people see it, do they have a reaction to it? What do you notice with that?
3: Yeah, it's kind of funny because
0: almost like a police officer presence, but in this case, it's your autonomous unit.
3: Yeah, and you know, the reality is this thing obviously can see, you know, 200 plus feet away, right, with a PTZ camera. But let's be real, somebody's going to see it before it sees them. Especially at night, this thing lights up. It's got, you know, the LED lights, looks like ground effects.
0: So you could see it from far away.
3: So you can see it from far away. So, you know, they're going to know it's there and avoid it. And so sometimes crime of opportunity is 90% of crime.
0: Yeah.
3: So, you know, this takes that away immediately.
0: Yeah, that's amazing. But then let's talk about the monitoring. So how does this work? So if the unit picks up on something, what's the process after that?
3: So if the unit, so first off, you set whatever parameters you want, right? In that programming. So like, for example, if it's a site, let's just take an example of a golf course, right? A golf course being occupied during the day is obviously what you want.
0: Yes.
3: So you would set it to where it doesn't necessarily send an alert during the day for just seeing a person, but you can say, I only want you to send me an alert if you see a car prowler, right? Let's say that you set analytics based on parameters. So if you're going by a car and you say that person is standing at that car looking suspicious for X amount of time, then you can say, hey, now send an alert. Or let's say it's at night and after, let's just say 9 p.m., nobody's supposed to be on site. So at 9 p.m., start sending those alerts immediately. 9 p.m., somebody's on site, it sends that alert. Automatically it pops up on the screen of our operators and now they have a decision to make, right? So they look at that individual, if they can see like, hey, that person has a badge, a polo shirt, looks like they belong there. It looks like somebody that's still, you know, stayed late to maybe work. They'll simply stop the robot and they'll talk to them. Hey, you know, you in the black polo shirt, can I get your name, et cetera. So have an interaction with them and know that, okay, this person is supposed to be there. They have account information, so they can even pull up the account and say, hey, who's my emergency contact list? What is the escalation that client particularly wants? Do you want to immediately, you know, call first response to respond? Do you want me to immediately call, you know, or an officer to respond? Do you want me to immediately call the general manager or the, you know, the clubhouse manager, whatever you want it? So they'll follow that cadence based on what the client wants. And again, you set the parameters. If you say, hey, if you see a fire, don't even bother alerting the operator, immediately call fire department and then alert the operator. It can do that. So based on the severity of what you're programming in there, it dictates exactly what step-by-step the operator needs to do.
0: This is awesome. So, I mean, based on my game, I'm learning more about AI. So it sounds like whatever commands you give the AI, it's going to be able to do that.
3: Correct. And it's also, you know, and I had kind of mentioned this before, there's five different levels of autonomy when it comes to robotics, right? This is level 4, which means that it's self-learning.
0: Yeah.
3: And so it starts to make, so for example, if it's going around a building and it knows that it's going around, it's 10 p.m. and every single time it goes around this building, the windows are all closed. And now this one particular time that window is open, it's going to alert because now something is out of the ordinary. So it's learning as well. So it's not just what you program in. It's also, you know, kind of learning its environment on its own.
0: Gosh, that's amazing. Now, if I recall, and please punch me in the face if I'm speaking out of place, but I think what you guys told me last time when we were looking at the unit was if a business brings on an autonomous unit and is utilizing that for, you know, security of their space, if anything goes wrong with the unit, like, you guys repair it, right?
3: Yes. Yeah, so along with the way that the contract works is it's an agreement on a certain, you know, term length. But with that, because again, we're not just selling a unit. We're not just, you know, a robots company. We are a full solution security provider. So with that monthly cost comes the 24/7 monitoring in our own central station, comes the priority one responses by our officers, and it and the technician repairs things, pushing firmware. You know, one of the things that I had a client that I loved it. He wanted to get on the phone with somebody that had it, had, you know, seen the ROI from a client end user perspective. So I get our robot company on the horn. And I say, hey, I need this client set up with somebody else that is, you know. So we get on the horn with a company that had a unit for well over 4 years. And he was explaining how amazing this thing was. And obviously he said, hey, at first there was so much data that it was almost overwhelming. So there was a couple of weeks of trying to figure out, hey, no, let's turn this off until this time, let's do this. And so there was a process with technology of kind of learning it in. But then one of the things he said is, you know, he had his own security team on site. So there wasn't the need of kind of what we're doing with our clients. But the problem is that this thing would go over, you know, its terrain. And when it was raining, it'd come back up onto the docking station to charge. And there was mud everywhere. And so after so long, it wouldn't want to dock right because of the mud. And it's like, well, you don't have to worry about that when you partner with us. Because again, because we have all of their different solutions, our technicians are out, you know, once a week. And if all we got to do is sweep down the docking station because there's mud on it, that's easy. That's not a problem at all.
0: And the docking station is where it goes to a recharge and everything. Correct?
3: Exactly. It self-charges. It knows when it needs to go there. It's a pressure plate, so it knows when it's there. Magnet comes up and charges itself.
0: All right. One other keynote, too, with first response. One of the things that really separates you from your competition. Talk about the special training that your staff has, which allows for quicker response time.
3: So, yeah. I mean, our officers specifically, they are DPSST certified. We take pride in making sure that our staff is, you know, very well trained, because at the end of the day, again, it comes back to making sure that they can serve our clients. One of the things that's also big for us, and, you know, and I know this is kind of a hot topic, especially in Portland, is armed and unarmed. We don't just give anybody a weapon. We don't say, hey, you've worked security before, so you're armed certified, go ahead. I don't even care if somebody has been former military or former police. We have standards. They must have been an employee for at least 12 months, have a clean record with us and no disciplinary action. They go through rigorous testing. We have evaluations. They're tested in-house on their expertise before they are ever allowed to. And then at the end of the day, their entire packet, their test scores, everything ends up on my desk. And we make a judgment call on whether we do a draw, no draw, the entire, you know, testing on whether or not this is somebody that we would feel comfortable with, you know, having a firearm. So again, I don't care if you've worked security for 20 plus years and been armed that whole time. Our standards are different. We have very high standards for every one of our staff, whether it be our officers, our technicians, our operators, our sales team. You know, because again, at the end of the day, every company is as good as its people.
0: That's great. All right, Ken Guffey, James Z in studio. We'll come back and we got some more things to talk about. Your book, almost ready?
3: Almost.
0: All right, your competition coming up in about a month. Yeah, 4 weeks out. So we'll talk about that. James Z, Ken Guffey in studio. You got the Rip City Drive.
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0: 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All right, Ken. Two big things going on for you. I'm so excited because I understand it because I've lived it. But you've got your first bodybuilding competition coming up out at Chinook Winds on October 3rd.
3: Yep.
0: I mean, we're 4 weeks out, so you're getting close. And now the details, nutrition-wise, water intake, everything has got to be dialed in. And, of course, when you get closer to the show, you start working on posing and everything else. So how's the process coming along as you navigate the waters for the first time?
3: It's good. It's, you know, I mean, you hit the nail on the head. You know, there's a lot of things that I hadn't thought about prior to doing this. And, you know, things like the water intake, really starting to focus now. Obviously, I've been cutting for the last, you know, couple of weeks and trying to dial in. And again, being carnivore for the last 2.5 years, I thought that that was already dialed.
0: Yeah.
3: Now having to restrict even more to just kind of change up that, you know, the intake.
0: How many calories are you consuming a day right now?
3: So right now I'm at 2,300.
0: 2,300.
3: Which I'm kind of on the fence on whether that's really enough because I did a scan yesterday and it's like my resting, you know, caloric burn is a little bit higher than, you know, because I work out, you know, pretty intensely. And so I might have to adjust that a little bit up because I think I've kind of cut a little too much too fast. So yeah, that'll have to adjust a little
0: bit. What's your body weight at right now?
3: Body weight is 198.
0: 198. What do you have a target number for your body scan in terms of what you're looking for?
3: Not necessarily as far as weight goes, but just percentage.
0: Yeah. What percentage?
3: So
0: I would like competition day.
3: On competition day, I'd like to be somewhere right at 3.
0: Yeah.
3: You know, and so I've maybe cut a little too quick.
0: Well, that's okay. I, you know, with where you're at now with 4 weeks to go, hitting the, you know, 2.5 to 3 number is not going to be a problem.
3: Yeah.
0: It's just going to be a matter of not doing it too quick.
3: Not too quick because I don't, yeah. And, you know, one of the things my coach keeps talking about is making sure, you know, on the day of competition, not wanting to look flat. Right. And so obviously there's a lot of things that go into that the day of, you know, sodium and things like that, that'll kind of help with that. But, definitely don't want, you know, to look flat the day of. And so, yeah, it's things that I had never even thought about and considered when you start to really get dialed into like that.
0: Oh my goodness. Yeah. And then the posing, I remember the first competition I did, the posing was very difficult for me. Holding a pose, you know, getting the pose just right. And then, you know, especially when you're a couple of weeks out working on your poses and your caloric intake is low, your energy level is dropping, and it's you wouldn't think that it's hard, but it's really hard to pose properly.
3: Yeah, I mentioned earlier, you know, I can spend 90 minutes in the gym and have an intense workout and feel great. 20 minutes of posing and I'm drenched and just exhausted.
0: Yeah.
3: And so I didn't think that would be the case. And so that's been interesting.
0: Now, part I'm ticked off about is like one of the hardest things, and it got better with time, but the early days of, you know, the tan, you got to put on the fake tan. It's critical for the lighting and making sure that all the work you've done can be seen properly.
3: Yeah.
0: It used to be almost an all day, all night type affair to, and this is the night before the competition. So you're getting painted up. You're cold. It's a slow and just irritating process, and you don't get to sleep that much the night before, but now you've got someone who's going to show up, like a company that shows up and will do that for you.
3: Yeah.
0: Do you realize, I don't think you understand how much stress that's taking off your plate. That's amazing.
3: Yeah. It was funny. Cause I mean, the stress I had was making sure there were still times available to book. So,
0: they going to do it the day before or day of?
3: The day before. So yes. Friday, you know, midday, I scheduled an appointment. It's at Chinook Wind. So it makes it super easy. You show up the day of or the day before. do the whole spray. We booked Airbnb, so we'll then go relax and got to be back that night for kind of weigh-ins and all that stuff. So we'll just kind of make a weekend of it.
0: That's
1: like
0: great.
1: Paint by number.
3: Yeah.
0: Are you getting excited?
3: I am. I'm excited. You know, I feel like, again, the whole reason behind this is less about, you know, just the competition and more about just following through on some of the goals that I had set. And, you know, so for me, it's just a, you know, it's not a pride thing. It's not an ego thing. It's about staying true to the goals that I set and whatnot. So it's about the discipline. So for me, it's like, you know what, win, lose, or draw. I'm going to have fun with it.
0: Yeah, I agree with you 100%. You know, and that's something Luke and I have talked about for years, where it's like the process of getting ready for a competition, that it's because when it comes to food intake, that's a 24-hour a day situation where you have to make good decisions. You got to stay focused. And, you know, to walk through that process, the discipline involved is a very, those are good habits to create, right? And if you can look back on the day of, I'm telling you, when you wake up that morning on October 3rd, if you can look back at the entire process from the day you started to get ready up until that time, if you can honestly look at yourself in the

0: And I'd broken the company record twice in a row, kind of a deal.
1: Nice.
0: And he goes, I think that we have a better role suited for you. And here I am. So
2: that's good. Yeah. Well, I appreciate you guys coming by. I'm glad we got both of you in studio this time.
0: Yeah, appreciate you having me. Thank you so much.
2: All right. Big thanks to Michael Schacker for engineering the program. 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Fellas, James and Ken, I appreciate you.
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9: We've lost our civility. I believe that for a long time. I mean, just look at social media. Look at the way that people interact with each other on social media. The anonymity, the vitriol. I always say that you're either a unifier or a divider. You're either bringing people together or you are fracturing people. You're either building people up or you're dragging them down. I believe that. There's no stagnant point. You're moving in one direction or another. And the inertia of that is powerful. It's a big thing. It has never been more evident than this week in the sports landscape. Like, I would present Exhibit A, the Kawhi Leonard and the Los Angeles Clippers, Steve Ballmer. All in all, Kawhi Leonard cost the Clippers a 2021 first-round draft pick, a 2022 first-round draft pick, a 23 first-round draft pick, 24, 25 first-round pick swap, 26, 29, 30, 31, 32, 33, Shea Gilgeous-Alexander, Gallinari, $30 million fine for the franchise, Steve Ballmer, the owner, suspended for a year, Lawrence Frank suspended 6 months. All for what? 47 games in seven seasons, Kawhi Leonard averaged. 47 games. If you're not cheating, you're not trying. And I brought it up yesterday. I brought up the Patriots, and we all kind of go, well, the Patriots, that's an organization that, you know, is really pushing the envelope, really trying to win. This stupid thing with the uprights and the field goal posts in the stadium where they're putting the video board to try to distract the opposing kickers, Spygate, Deflategate, Lance Armstrong's yellow jersey, Barry Bonds, the cream and the clear, Balco, Mark McGwire, Sammy Sosa, you know, A-Rod. You've got like this whole era that of baseball that taught us that, and then the NFL that taught us that, and now certainly LSU pushing the envelope this week. You know, going all the way to court to try to get NFL player. Like, you know, LSU wants to have NFL players out on the court, out on the field. You know, Lane Kiffin. I actually think Lane Kiffin sometimes does this stuff just so he can play the role of Joker in the Batman movie. Like, somebody needs to be Darth Vader. Somebody needs to be the Stormtroopers. We've got a great show for you today. We will be talking with Matt Hong. You'll hear my conversation with the president of USA Sports. Pac-12 fans in particular will want to be tuned into that because, you know, look, this is a network that's going to carry 22 football games over the course of the season, more Pac-12 football games than any network. The CW and CBS also coming in on that media rights deal. But I'm going to ask Hong about what he saw in the Pac-12. What made him buy into the Pac-12? What made him think that USA Sports and the Pac-12 was the right marriage? The Flex Week. This is a new thing. Pac-12 in week 13 is going to do something that nobody's ever done before. They're going to say, hey, we don't know who we're playing. We know who the home teams are, but we don't know who's going to be playing. And, you know, USA Sports has two of those four games. So what did they see in the Flex Week that they really valued, what they liked? Live sports has become such a important thing on television. When you see the ratings weekly, those live sports programs are the highest rated things every week. It's no longer Buffy the Vampire Slayer. It's live sports programming. And USA Sports getting in on it. They've got WWE. They've got some professional soccer, including the Premier League. They've got the WNBA Finals. They have some NASCAR. They have some Atlantic 10 basketball, but they're going big with the Pac-12 with basketball and football. And 50 basketball games, 22 football games. And I'll ask Hong, too, about expansion. Because I think, you know, it's hard to pin down ESPN and Fox and say, hey, what role did you play in stealing Oklahoma and Texas to the SEC for ESPN? And what role did you play, Fox, in taking the LA schools in Oregon and Washington and really, you know, cutting the knees off for the legacy Pac-12? What role did you play in that? Nobody's going to answer that. But the president of USA Sports will, because I'm going to ask him, you know, they signed on to be a Pac-12, to be the, you know, the media deal with the Pac-12. They signed on and signed that deal where the Pac-12 still only had seven schools. So what thinking went into getting Texas State? What how involved were they in that process? And how involved would they be moving forward if the Pac-12 does decide that they want to expand beyond eight football playing schools? Will USA Sports, will the CW, will CBS get a vote in that? Of course they will. This is chess that these media companies are playing. But I'll ask Matt Hong what goes into that. That's coming up in segment two of this program. But I want to get back to my original thought. Like my two daughters this morning, younger daughters, I have three daughters in all, one's in college, but two younger daughters are heading off to school this morning. And the youngest daughter is 10, and she's feeling really good about herself. Okay, I could tell. I walked into the kitchen. She was all dressed. She was smiling. She was putting her folder into her backpack. She probably had just finished her homework because she's like me. And she waited till the morning. And she's putting her stuff into her backpack, and she's feeling really good. And the middle daughter, who's in middle school, walked into the room and sort of made a face at her. Like, it was a subtle gesture. It was a subtle gesture, and she said very subtly, "Oh, I smell something funny." That was it. It was a little thing. "I smell something funny." And she didn't really, later she said she didn't really mean anything by it. But we all know what that's about. That's a little bit of middle school girl talking to the fifth grader. And I could see the body language of the fifth grader change. And I spent a couple minutes talking to the girls. I don't know if they listened to me, but I spent a couple minutes talking to them and saying, "Hey, you know, look, you're either building each other up or you're breaking each other down. You are sisters. You're 22 months apart. And before you head off into your day, you can either choose to give each other just a little bit of encouragement, a little bit of build up, a little bit of what's going well in your life. Like, there's brain studies there that have gone on where they study your human brain and sort of the activity in your brain when you are speaking positively to others and speaking with gratitude. Really, people talk about the power of gratitude. It really is the power of positive thinking. And you know, there's a book written about it a long time ago called The Secret. Remember when The Secret came out and everybody thought, oh, this is a secret, is, you know, manifesting your positive dreams and manifesting your wealth and manifesting all of these great things that are going to happen in your life. Well, there is some truth to it. Simply, Greg Bell's written a book about it. It's called What's Going Well. Simply by asking yourself each day what's going well and focusing on the things that go well, it changes your mindset, changes your brain chemistry. And so I was talking to the girls saying, hey, instead of coming into the room and saying, I smell something funny, you know, what is that? Is that your hair or something? Instead of saying that, say something to build your sister up. Now, I don't know if she's taken it, but I left the room thinking, gosh, where is our civility? What in the, you know, the whole world is out there waiting to bring you down, right? Well, where's the civility in sports anymore? Where's the civility from Lane Kiffin and LSU trying to get NFL players out on the field? Where's the civility with Bill Belichick? Where's the civility in what the Clippers were trying to do in circumventing the salary cap with Kawhi Leonard? And to what end, by the way? You just gave up your entire future, all your draft. This might be the worst trade. It is the worst trade in sports history. Like, you look back, and I challenge you to find a worse trade than the trade that the Clippers made, where they essentially mortgaged everything for Kawhi Leonard, including their integrity, their entire value system. And people will say, well, it's in the name of winning. Lance Armstrong, people remember him in the yellow jerseys, you know, but turns out he was on more than the bike. And in the end, it's we all look at Barry Bonds. We look at Lance Armstrong. We look at Bill Belichick in the Patriots era. And there's the Houston Astros banging on the trash can. And there is an incentive in this world to do everything possible to try to win, to try to game the system, to try to have a positive outcome. But I have a lot more respect for the competitors out there that, yeah, have their toes on the line, that use every available tool that's within the rules, that, you know, maximize their, you know, their pedal to the metal. Everybody's pedal to the metal. It's hyper competitive. But I have far more respect for those out there that are doing it on that level. And also, by the way, not breaking the rules. I think it's incumbent on upon you and I to like raise the bar and raise the standard. As sports fans, as people of the world, as parents, raise the standard. That's what I try to talk to my girls about this morning. Like, you know, hey, this the whole world's out there trying to bring you down. You know, why not build each other up? And they kind of nodded at me. Maybe they got it. Maybe they didn't. I don't know. I'm just trying to parent. Am I a bad dad? Are we back to that again? That'll be a running theme on this show. There's something magical about sports teams that have success and individual athletes that have success who do everything in their power, maximize all of their ability, win that struggle, that constant struggle that we all have, that battle with our own limitations. It's one of the most beautiful things. That's why I tell people, if you can go see a Summer Olympics, go see a Summer Olympics, because you're watching the culmination of someone's life. 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
9: With us, Matt Hong. He is the president of USA Sports. He grew up in North Carolina. Can we go back to your childhood? Can we start back there? Take us through you as a kid.
16: Jonas, thanks for having me. So I have a bit of a college background in terms of where I grew up. My parents had met and married at the University of Michigan. So then by middle school, we had relocated to Raleigh, North Carolina. So for middle school, high school, and college for me, all in Raleigh, college being at NC State.
9: You were a valedictorian at NC State. And, you know, I gotta think about it. For all of us who have kids who want our kids to grow up and be great students, what did you get in your upbringing that maybe led you on that path?
16: The funny history there is that I was a horrible student in high school. I'm not sure if it was that I was a late bloomer or I was just easily distracted or, you know, was playing sports or things like that. But I had a pretty abominable record in terms of grades in high school. So really, by the time I got to Raleigh, and I'm thankful that I was even accepted to NC State, I just sort of had a bit of a determination that I wasn't going to repeat what had happened in high school. And so NC State was a great finishing school for me, both academically as well as in terms of socially and maturity outside of the classroom. My best friends are all from my college days. And then I have a son who graduated a little over a year ago from NC State as well. And it was very much the same experience for him in terms of, you know, I called it a finishing school for him as well. He blossomed there academically and socially, and his, I think, friends for life are from his college experience in Raleigh as well.
9: You go to Harvard for graduate school, but was that the carrot for you while you're at school at NC State? Were you thinking, hey, I want to get into the best grad school I can possibly get into, let me go after this? Or do those things sort of happen independent of each other?
16: Yeah, I think it was much more the latter. I mean, I actually didn't know what I wanted to do as I was entering my junior and senior years at NC State. I didn't know what I wanted to do post-college. So I actually had two friends that are still close friends that I lived with in the fraternity house that were studying for the LSAT. And maybe more by osmosis than anything, I decided I would take the LSAT. And then I just kind of kept going. And I got, you know, I got accepted to Harvard and felt like a good thing to do. And then probably 3 or 4 weeks into my first year in law school, I realized that it wasn't the most well thought out process. And ultimately, I think it took me down a path where I realized I wasn't going to practice law long, if ever. I'm thankful that I have that degree. I'm thankful for the friends and experiences that I made there. But I also knew that I wouldn't be a good lawyer. And so sports media it was.
9: The path of a programming executive and a president of USA Sports and your life at TNT, at what point did you get tuned into TV being where you wanted to be and maybe sports-related television?
16: Yeah, so my background is actually in digital. I spent almost a decade at AOL when it was a relatively young company. I'll sometimes speak to Gen Z folks now, and it's actually hard to describe AOL in the late 90s and the ensuing years. My best attempt to do so for younger folks is to say, imagine all the FANG companies were one company, and that was AOL. Which is a bit of an overstatement, but it was a unique, it was a company that existed and sort of led the industry at a very unique time, that's for sure. And so I, unlike a lot of your colleagues and my colleagues in the sports industry, I didn't start in sports right out of college or in college. I had probably a good 10 plus year career doing other things, working at AOL. I also worked at Thomson, which is now Thomson Reuters. So, and mostly in digital media. But by the time I showed up at Turner and Turner Sports in 2008, it was really, it was akin to what's going on with AI now, is what I would say. But that was the digital revolution. So that was when sports media companies were realizing that sports television is a great business and will continue to be a great business. And that's how folks will, for the most part, consume live sports. But there's this digital stuff is here to stay, whether it's websites or smartphones and apps. This was definitely pre-social media. And really, that was my opportunity at Turner, who had just signed long-term television renewals with the NBA and the PGA of America and NASCAR. And in those TV renewals, took on running of the digital businesses for those leagues. So NBA Digital, PGA.com, NASCAR.com, and then a digital-only deal to run PGAtour.com. And so that was my first job at Turner in 2008, which was the head of digital. And from there, I learned as much as I could about the TV side of the business. And it's been a really fun run with some luck mixed in there since for me.
9: I still have an AOL email address. I use it proudly. Well, I get a lot of comments on it.
16: I'll instant message you, John. After
9: remember that? Yeah. And that dial-up sound, unforgettable. Right. Like kids today do not understand that. Can you put your finger on what it is about live sports programming that draws people in, why it becomes a separator? I mean, you look at the top rated programs week to week during college football season or other seasons, and there it is. It's just, you know, it's in there. Why has that emerged in your mind?
16: Yeah, I mean, first of all, I would say what you described is pretty much incontrovertible, that live sports, it's not the only programming that moves the needle, but it is certainly on the short list of types of programming that move the needle for whether it's pay TV or streaming services. We've got a stat here at Versant that we like to say, which is that 62% of our programming across all of our networks is either live sports or live news. And those two genres, you know, really do move the needle, with sports being a very important part of that. I think the easiest way to just describe it is just for any of us to look at our own lives as fans. And so if you and I separate the work that we do from, you know, the type of content that we consume as fans, I mean, it's safe to say that you and I spend a lot of hours per week working on sports, in sports media. And then what do you and I do when we've got some free time? We go watch some more sports, you know, for our own leisure or for the teams, or the individuals, the athletes that we cheer for. And so I would say fans who aren't lucky like us and don't get to work and aren't paid to work in sports, you know, that is their leisure time. So whatever job that they clock out from or drive home from, you know, then they get to turn on the television or one of their devices and watch sports. And you know, it's both an amazing thing and it's a bit of a reprieve as well from the real world. So I think rather than try and describe it in business terms, which you did well, it really is just look at the lives of any sports fan and how they prioritize their time and what they want to watch. And I think that's the best answer for, you know, for how and why sports does what it does.
9: Pac-12 goes to market with their consultants. Can you maybe take us through on your end how that comes to USA Sports? How does that come across your desk and others who are under you? And where did it sort of fit in what, you know, where your flywheel wanted to be as a company?
16: Yeah. So to your point, it's a little bit inside baseball on how all of that came together. So the Pac-12 did have a media rights advisory firm, as is often the case for larger properties. In this case, it was Octagon. So folks that we know well at Octagon, and whether it was newly at Versant or for me previously at TNT Sports, or for Celia Cole, who oversees rights acquisitions for USA Sports prior at NBC Sports. It was a team at Octagon led by Daniel Cohen and William Mao that we knew well. And so oftentimes, you know, we may know that a property is coming to market. I had met Teresa Gould previously, and Dustin Roque as well, and Michael Molinari worked at TNT in the past. So we kind of knew that they were coming to market, but typically the first official reach out, as it was in this case, is from the media rights agency or firm in Octagon. And so we set up a meeting, and Teresa and Dustin and Michael came to New York. We met at Octagon's offices, and you know, I don't want to speak for Teresa and crew, but I would say for myself and Celia, who attended that first meeting, everything that Teresa laid out in terms of the vision for the new Pac-12, it actually felt like she could have been reading cards that we had given her for the vision of Versant and the yet unnamed U.S. Sports. So, you know, she talked about how there was a history with the Pac-12, with a couple of the schools, and they were taking a couple of those schools in Washington State and Oregon State, but, you know, adding, I think at the time they maybe only had five of the other football schools. They didn't even have the eighth football school yet, but they did have Gonzaga from a basketball perspective. But, you know, it was a combination of tradition plus new, and they talked about how, you know, as a bit of a new or a challenger or an upstart brand and conference, they were going to have to be nimble and innovative and on the front foot. And it was all the adjectives that we were using at Versant. And I got to go look back in John and see whether we even were called Versant at the time. Versant, you know, the nickname that we had spinning out of or spinning off of NBC Universal in SpinCo. So I would say that Celia and I left that meeting from Octagon's offices, and we said, like, the ethos of what that team is trying to accomplish and what they're looking to do matches our ethos almost exactly. You know, we talked to them similarly. We said, we have these networks that are coming over to Versant, and you're familiar with them. So a little bit of tradition in USA Network and Golf Channel. But, you know, we're also going to have to be on the front foot here, and we're going to have to take chances, and we're going to look at doing things differently from a programming perspective and from a marketing perspective. So it was a whirlwind of a mutual courtship from there.
9: This, it feels like it was such a good fit. Did the brands, did Boise State, Gonzaga, was there a needle moving brand on your end, or was it more just sort of the overall vision of the Pac-12 fitting sort of what you wanted, your identity and what you wanted to be?
16: Yeah, I mean, it certainly helped that there were schools that we were familiar with and that we could look at prior ratings either on the football side or on the basketball side and have confidence that those schools would continue to rate. And then you add to that some schools that may not be household names initially, but we've gotten to know those schools at some point. Today, we'll talk about the barnstorming tour that we did, where our talent and our production leads and our programming and PR executives went and visited each of the eight Pac-12 schools. I guess we're going to talk about it now, by the way. each of the eight Pac-12 schools, football playing schools, to really get to know the ones that we may have been more familiar with, to get to know them better, or a couple of them that we may have been a little less familiar with, to really get to know them. And so, you know, we spent at least a day and a night in each of the eight different college towns or cities, met with the football staff, met with some players, met with the marketing and comms staffs, got to know some of the traditions, got to know the best places around campus to eat, maybe the best places around campus for those above 21 to go cut loose a little bit. And, you know, that content and getting to know those schools will make their way into the broadcast. So we've got 22 football games, the most football games of any of the broadcasters. Each of the eight schools will have at least one home game. And each of the eight schools will appear multiple times. So maybe a home game, you know, but then also an away game at least mixed in there for each of the eight teams. So we felt like it was important, just like we did with Teresa and her team, to really get to know each of the schools in the conference. And we felt like there was no better way to do that than to have live in-person meetings on the campuses or on the practice fields of each of the schools.
9: Was it important to have ownership of a conference from your view? Because you do have more games than anybody else. Some of your on-air personalities have said, hey, we wanted to plant a flag. That's part of why we did the tour. You guys went out and got face-to-face with the coaches, got face-to-face with the athletes. That feels very intentional that you know, wanted to put a flag in the ground.
16: Yeah, I mean, when we spun off from NBC Universal, we had a college package in the A-10. As you know, the Atlantic 10 is does not have football. It's a great basketball conference, but it was a bit of a priority for us to do a couple things. One was to add some more college to our portfolio at USA Sports. And then second was to add college football. So not just more college basketball. We do, as you know, have Pac-12 men's basketball and women's basketball games as part of this package that we're super excited about. But it was a priority for us to get college football. And, you know, the timing of the Pac-12 and the availability of the programming matched well with our desire as a new division in USA Sports of a new company in Versant.
9: Well, I think the fact that the Pac-12 is trying to be nimble, the fact that you were sort of reinvented as a spinoff, it lined up beautifully and at the right time, maybe for both of you. There's been a lot of talk about adding schools to the Pac-12. They're going to go with these eight football playing members. How does that conversation come to you? If the Pac-12 says, hey, we'd like to add school XYZ. Is there a more money consideration? Is that stuff already built into contracts? Can you take us a little in the weeds on that?
16: Yeah. So a couple things there. So, to your point about our, ethoses matching up well. I think a perfect example of that is what the Pac-12 did, and then how we're leaning into the what I'll call the Week 13 flex feature. And so, John, you'll do as good a job describing this as I can, but we'll generally call it that. You know, weeks 1 through 12 of the football schedule are baked, and then Week 13 will, as the name implies. Week 13 is not currently scheduled. So right after week 12 ends, the Pac-12 will look to set up and utilize this flex component to say, okay, what are the four conference games that are going to be scheduled for week 13? And it could be, you know, there's a couple things they won't do. It won't be the same matchup, for instance, as the championship game. Mm-hmm. But the idea will be to maximize competition and the potential postseason prospects of the conference schools. So hopefully that was a fair description of the flex, the week 13 flex component of the Pac-12 schedule, which, you know, no other conference is doing. I think that's an example of when Teresa talks about how they're going to be nimble and innovative. And, you know, of the week 13 flex games, of which there will be four, you know, we raised our hand and as part of our draft of games, as we call it, you know, we have two of those four flex games. And so I think that's just another example of how, the Pac-12 has really lived up to its sort of vision or what they told us about being innovative and flexible. And we reciprocated by taking two of those four games, not because we obviously want to live up to our word as well, but that was less about living up to anything that we had talked to them about and more about also wanting to be innovative and, you know, presenting our viewers on USA with something that's unique and innovative. Your question about new schools. So, when we signed our deal or right before we signed our deal, we did it with only seven football schools. So I may have the chronology of that a little bit off, but it's really to say that We did have a discussion with the Pac-12 about what ultimately would end up being the eighth football school. And so obviously that's the conference's call to make, but I'll describe it as a open, collaborative conversation and process where, you know, we gave some thoughts and some feedbacks, particularly from a media perspective about, you know, about the school. And so I think more than the outcome, I would describe the process as exactly like I would have thought it would have gone with this group of individuals at the Pac-12.
9: Because I think the perception from the outside is the question, is there more money there? But as I hear you talk about it, I kind of see, and I get excited hearing about the Flex Week because I think, yeah, there could be a lot more money there. Let's see how this goes. Like it, you know, the potential for more inventory might be really attractive to partners if this unfolds in the right way. I think it's incredibly interesting to kind of see where you guys are in the strategy. One thing that was very different was how early you guys all drafted the games. How did that kind of unfold for you? Were you supportive of let's get the schedule set except for the week 13? And that feels a little different.
16: Yeah, I mean, we're always up for not waiting to the last minute, maybe is flip it on its head. Some of that is because, you know, and I know this is the case for CBS's and the CW as well, is we have a lot of other sports that we air. And so, you know, the sort of balancing certain factors like, you know, what players will be on a certain roster, and the fact that, you know, that seemingly gets set later and later in the year now with sort of how college football works. But generally going earlier is desired by us so we can line things up. You know, I think we have a really good balance in our portfolio right now between we do have a lot of top tier properties, but we don't have too many. And, you know, I think too many makes it that we're not able to focus. We're not able to do something like the Barnstorming Tour and treat this property in Pac-12 football with the custom, unique nature that we want to treat it with. But we also like the fact that we have and will have Premier League and Bundesliga matches the same day as Pac-12 football. We'll have WWE the night before Pac-12 football. There'll be some days this fall where we'll have Pac-12 football and a NASCAR race. And the reason why we say it that way is, and one of the promises that we made to the Pac-12 and we make to all of our leagues is that we're going to try to get new viewers for your property from our existing properties. And I think having the right number of marquee properties, not too few and not too many, really helps us live up to that promise that we make to all of our league partners that we're here to help you grow your sport. And part of how we're going to do so is by promoting it in our other sports. And everyone can feel good about the fact that they're going to be on the receiving end, and, you know, but they'll also be some promotion of other sports and other leagues in our broadcasts with that league. But I think all boats rise, and I think we're able to do that because we do have other marquee properties in Premier League and NASCAR and WWE and WNBA, which the we'll have WNBA finals this year, potentially on some days as Pac-12 football. So I feel like we've got the right number of marquee sports to do that. Not too many and not too few.
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18: What's going on, Oregon State fans? 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A lot to get into here as we preview this game against the Houston Cougars coming up this weekend. Oregon State obviously taking on a top 25 team on the road, and it's going to be the first game for Oregon State head coach Jamarcus Shepherd as the head coach. Lots of new pieces on both sides of the ball, new coaches. It's going to be an exciting game down in Houston this weekend. A couple things I'm keeping an eye on. Obviously, first off, it's going to be Braden Atkinson, the quarterback. I think Atkinson is definitely ready for the pressure. Mitch Dolan, the offensive coordinator, talked about this week being able to have him be an unflappable presence. He feels he will be as a result of playing at Auburn last year with Mercer. I really want to see how he targets his receivers, who kind of stands out there, whether that's the tight ends, more the receivers, if the running backs have a big game. And then switching gears to the other side of the ball, Mike McIntyre, defensive coordinator, along with co-defensive coordinator Court Dennison. I really like what those two have built on that side of the ball. I'm curious to see ultimately how the strength of the defense, the linebackers, kind of lead that unit. I think that there are still some question marks on the defensive line. There is some nice depth in the back end and the secondary as well, but again, a lot of new pieces. We need to see how they all fit together before we ultimately can make big judgments on how good this team's going to be this year. So what I'm looking for in Oregon State's matchup against Houston this weekend is simply for them to execute and execute, show good effort, a lot of the things that were necessarily missing last year. So I think if Oregon State's able to do all that, they will end up in a better position than the 21-point spread currently indicates. I see the Beavers probably falling somewhere in that 14-point range, but ultimately we'll see how it shakes out in Houston on Saturday. This has been Brendan Slaughter with the Oregon State pregame report presented by Terra Firma, protecting the home turf for 20 years. Go TerraFirma.com. 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
9: 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Healthy, nutritious, delicious. You're going to be hearing a lot about Jamba throughout this college football season, but I appreciate their strong support of the BFT Foundation and this radio program. I know a lot of people who are excited about seeing Oregon and Boise State play on Saturday. I'm excited to see a college football game. It's back. There's something about it. You heard it from Matt Hong in the last segment, the USA Sports president. There's just something about the electricity and the magic of a college football game. We obviously have a game Friday night, USC hosting Fresno State. Will people show up? Will they show up to see the Trojans? I'm torn on whether or not USC fans are going to be so angry that they're going to show up in force. Oh, they called us out? Are the USC fans, are the Southern California sports fans wired that way? I can't figure out if Fresno State's going to be happy that this week has been spent with Lincoln Riley getting agitated and USC being called out or not. One of the things I want you to pay attention to, and it has to, I'm going to frame the Boise State-Oregon game. I'm going to frame the Fresno State-USC game, maybe even Oregon State going to Houston. One of the things I want you to pay attention to is sort of what is happening in the food chain. You know, there's more money being spent by the few schools that are at the very top of college football. You can see when you really consider who the contenders are. You know, I think last year, Miami getting to the national championship game against Indiana, you probably wouldn't have had that matchup on your bingo card at the beginning of the season, but you might have included both those schools in the, you know, 8 or 10 schools that you thought could win it. And again, there are like 8 or 10 schools this year that I think can win it. It's Oregon. It's Ohio State. It's Notre Dame. It's Texas. It's Georgia. It's LSU. It's Miami. Maybe it's Indiana. Maybe Alabama's in this. Maybe you would include Michigan if you think Kyle Whittingham can get it going right away. But they're not very many schools. That's about it, right? There's your national championship game. Have at it. Pop the popcorn. You know, so there's more money being spent by that group of schools. They're outspending everybody else. It's no mystery how you win big in college football. You spend. So those schools are all spending because they're all positioned in the Power Two, SEC and Big Ten, or in Notre Dame's case as an independent. You're positioned well from a revenue standpoint. You're positioned well with your TV contract. You're getting larger windfalls in the college football playoff distributions. You're getting more money in the NCAA tournament units. You're therefore able to sell more sponsorships and reap the benefits of that. Miami's an outlier in the ACC and Notre Dame an outlier as an independent. Miami's there because they've got donor support. And frankly, if we're being real, you can easily explain all of these schools. Oregon, it's Phil Knight, right? It's at Ohio State, it's the budget. At Texas, it's the budget. And so there's a trickle-down effect in the food chain that I want you to pay attention to because I think it's going to impact the ecosystem this year more so than maybe some other years. There are tiers that are forming, of course, within the Power Two. In the Power Four, you've got the SEC and the Big Ten, plus Miami and Notre Dame, kind of off on one side. And then everybody else, Big 12, ACC in the middle. Then the group of six schools, and within the group of six schools, there's a tier there as well. I was alarmed a little bit by the point spreads for the Boise State-Oregon game, Fresno State-USC, Oregon State-Houston. Some of these quote-unquote league mismatches or class mismatches that have teams in the upper tier of college football, maybe playing a team, even a team like Boise State that you expect is going, you know, could punch into the playoff. Still, you're looking at Oregon as like a 3-touchdown favorite in that game as that spread opened. And so I think that, what we're anticipating or what Las Vegas is anticipating is that there is a gap and a growing gap between the haves and the have nots. It's one of the things that I think professional sports does better, way better than college sports, of course. The NFL does it probably better than anybody with the parity that they're fostering in the NFL.
0: Program will be recorded.
21: 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Great entertainment, family fun. Countless memories. Hillsboro Hops Baseball has provided outstanding times to Portland area fans over the past 12 seasons. And yes, there have been championship moments.
22: A tapper hit back to Curtis. He barehands it. Jogging to first. Flips the crown. And the Hops win. The Hillsboro Hops are the 2014 Northwest League champions.
23: And the 1-2 pitch. Fastball got him swinging. And the Hops have done it. They stream out of the dugout to mob Taylor Clark. For the second consecutive year, the Hillsboro Hops are champions of the Northwest League.
24: Two balls, two strikes, two outs. The Hops a pitch away from hoisting the trophy. Eduardo Herrera trying to nail down the save. Here's the pitch. It is a check swing. Did he go? Yes! Yes! And the Hops stream out of the dugout. Eduardo Herrera, a 1-2-3 ninth inning. You know it, baby. The Hops are the champs again.
21: Those championships have been the highlights of a dozen summers of fun and memorable times at the ballpark. And in 2026, it's even better. This year, the Hops open their palatial new ballpark, one of the best in the nation. 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Your voices of the Hops are Rich Burke, Matt Rickert, and Seth Hoyland. And now, let's go out to the ballgame.
25: And today's game, like yesterday's, is being backed up just a bit. We're coming to you a little bit later than expected. Yesterday's game started 35 minutes after the scheduled first pitch of 6:35. Today's game expected to start 25 minutes later than expected. The first pitch expected to be thrown at 7 p.m. sharp. It's the final game of the three games here in Eugene. Then the six-game series shifts to Hops Ballpark tomorrow, Saturday, and Sunday. The final three games of the season, and they'll be back home in our palatial new ballpark. One last chance for you to see us over the weekend. It's a cold night here for early September. 57 degrees, probably be in the low 50s as this game comes to an end here in a few hours. Thunder showers came through this area. Matter of fact, about 3 hours ago, there was a lot of uncertainty about whether or not this game would be played, but then they determined that the thunder showers would largely end and that we'd be okay. One time they thought that they would start this game at 10 minutes until 7, and then about a half hour ago, we got the word that they had backed it up 10 more minutes to start at 7 o'clock sharp. The opener of this series in Eugene on Tuesday, and the Emerald scored four times in the bottom of the eighth inning, four unearned runs because of a dropped fly ball. And so when the Hops rallied for three runs in the ninth inning, it was still two runs short. They lost it 7-5. That took us to yesterday. Left-hander Rio Britton had pitched here in college for the Oregon Ducks, last appearing for the Ducks 4 years ago before transferring to North Carolina State. But 49 appearances for Britton over his freshman and sophomore years, 2021 and 2022 on this mound, and he appears very comfortable. Yesterday was his third start on this mound and his second very good one. Back on May 19th here, Britton had thrown six shutout innings, and only three times in 21 batters did he go to two balls in the count. Yesterday, facing a very good Emeralds team, he was on his game again. Britton at one point struck out six consecutive batters from the first through the third innings. Did give up a home run to the number nine hitter, Jose Ramos, a solo shot in the third, and Eugene had a 1-0 lead. The Hops would come back in the fourth inning yesterday. They had a bases-loaded walk drawn by Adrian De Leon off of reliever Jeremy Maldonado. The next batter, Abdias De La Cruz, had an infield hit to bring home a second run. The Hops led it 2-1, and then they increased that lead to 4-1 on a two-run double in the fifth inning by Modafi Marte. All the while, Britton continued to roll, worked a 1-2-3 fourth inning, collected a couple of strikeouts, pitched around a two-out walk in the fifth inning, didn't strike out anybody there. He had eight Ks as he went into the sixth. He walked Jose Ramos and Johnny Level, the number nine and one hitters in the order, to start the inning, so he appeared to be tiring. Then there was a visit to the mound by pitching coach Blake Nation, and Britton turned it around. He struck out the number two hitter, Cam Maldonado, on an off-speed pitch. Damian Bravo barreled it up, hit it hard, but right at the third baseman, Yasiel Soler. So there were two on with two out, and Britton was sitting on nine strikeouts. The cleanup hitter, Charlie Muniz, was at the plate yesterday for Eugene. Looked to be over the heart of the plate. Seventh pitch of the at-bat coming up. Muniz looking for a big hit in his affiliated professional debut after a couple of years in indie ball. Britton looking for his 10th strikeout of the game. Second and third, two down, 4-1 Hops, bottom of the sixth. Britton winds, deals on 3-2. Fastball got him swinging. 10 strikeouts for Rio Britton. His second double-digit strikeout game this year. And the fourth time a Hop has done it. Yeah, fourth time a Hop would have exactly 10 strikeouts in a game. But then Britton faced one batter in the seventh, and he struck out Walker Martin before coming out of the game. 11 strikeouts for Britton. That's a new season high for a Hops pitcher. And so now four times a Hops pitcher has been in double digits in strikeouts, and Britton has done it twice. He now has 127 strikeouts and not likely to make another pitch for the Hops this year. So that will be third all-time in a single season behind Daniel Egan, who struck out 132 last year, and Luke Albright, who struck out 130 4 years ago. Again, Rio Britton now with 127 strikeouts here in 2026. After Britton struck out Martin to start the seventh inning, Luke Craig came out of the bullpen, and he hit Hayden Yachik on an 0-2 pitch. Then Dalton Wentz struck out. There were two out with a runner at first base. Jose Ortiz poked a single into right field to send Yachik down to second base. And Jose Ramos walked on four pitches. The bases were loaded. And it brought up Johnny Level, who's second in minor league baseball in doubles with 39. They were loaded up, and Level was at the plate. Comes set. All three runners lead with two down. The 1-2 pitch swung on and missed. He got him on a fastball. Running away. He stayed away from Level. And he struck him out.

0: you. And it was a 1-2-3 frame. It was still 5-1 Hops going to the bottom of the ninth inning after Hillsborough had left the bases loaded in the top of the inning. In the last of the ninth yesterday, Walker Martin led it off against Areola with a walk. Hayden Yachik had a base hit to right. Dalton Wentz singled to center. The ball got past Jacque Josefa in center field, allowing Martin to come home to score and sending runners to second and third. It was 5-2. The tying run was coming up. Jose Ortiz, the number 8 hitter, and Areola buckled down and struck him out in the 94-mile-an-hour fastball. Jose Ramos, who had earlier homered and had walked twice, finally was retired for the first time after fouling off an 0-2 fastball. Areola struck him out on a high fastball. And that brought up the dangerous Johnny Level again. Level, one of the top prospects in the Giants chain, number 4 in their chain. It's a top. He's a top 50 prospect overall. Only 19 years old, but has torn the cover off the ball this year. He was at the plate again in the ninth inning, representing the tying run with two down. Level switch hitter batting right-handed. Cocks the bat behind his head. Runners at second and third, 5-2 Hillsborough, two down in the ninth. And the 0-2 pitch, curveball, check swing, around he went. De Leon picks it up and tags him for the final out. Level strikes out with runners at second and third. Eugene gets one run, but that's all. Areola ends it with a strikeout of Johnny Level, and the Hops win it 5-2. So, yeah, the Hops, a rare win here in this ballpark, increasingly rare since the switch to high A back in 2021. The Hops are now just 23-55 in Eugene since that switch, and this year they are 4-13. And today they'll be looking for back-to-back wins in this ballpark. It has been a while since that has happened, and they'll send to the mound right-hander Dean Livingston, making his second start for Hillsborough. He's only 19 years old. The average age of a pitcher at this level is 23 years and 4 months, but Livingston only 19. First-year pro out of Sewanee, Georgia, at Hebron Christian Academy. He was drafted in the fourth round in 2025 and spent the bulk of this season with low-A Visalia after making 3 appearances in his pro debut in the rookie-level Arizona Complex League. And he'll be opposed by a guy making his high-A debut, left-hander Jordan Gottesman, who was selected out of Northeastern University in the sixth round last year, whereas Livingston is only 19. Gottesman is 24 years old. He just turned 24 on Saturday. We'll take a timeout. We'll come back with the starting lineups and the first pitch, delayed by about 25 minutes after this on the Hops Broadcast Network.
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0: Jordan Gottesman cleaning his spikes on the upturned brush back of the mound. Now picks up the baseball, which was laying aside the mound. Scratching at the pitching rubber, getting ready to make his final warm-up tosses after the national anthem. And that should give us time to slip in the starting lineups. First of all, for the Hops under their skipper, Mark Reed. Darryl Nina leads it off. He'll play center field. Jacque Josefa not in the starting lineup. And Slade Caldwell on the IL for the final week. And so Neen will play center, his sixth game in center.

0: center field this year. Jose Mejia will bat second and play left, and hitting third, the DH, J.D. Dix. No Jacque Josefa, no Cason Cunningham in the starting lineup today. Carlos Vidondo will bat cleanup and catch. Batting fifth, the third baseman, Yasiel Soler. Chris Katz will hit sixth and play first. Batting seventh, the right fielder, Abdias De La Cruz. Wallace Clark will bat eighth and play shortstop, his first game in 8 days. And batting ninth and playing second base, Adrian Rodriguez. Again for the Hops, Nien in center, Mejia in left, Dix the DH. Vidondo catching, Soler at third, Katz at first. De La Cruz in right, Clark at short, and Rodriguez at second. For the Emeralds under skipper Jacob Hayward, Damian Bravo leads it off. He's the center fielder. Cam Maldonado will bat second and play right. And Caden Kent will play shortstop and hit third. Dalton Wentz will hit in the cleanup slot and play second base. Walker Martin, the third baseman, hits fifth. Followed by the first baseman, Hayden Yacher. And the DH, Robert Hipwell, a first baseman by trade. Charlie Muniz hits eighth. He'll catch. He had cleanup yesterday. They have him in the eighth slot today. And Jose Ramos bats ninth and plays left field. And on the mound, the southpaw, Jordan Gottesman, G-O-T-T-E-S-M-A-N, from Acton, Mass. Acton Boxborough Regional High School. Went to the Division III Endicott College in Beverly, Massachusetts. And then 1 year at Northeastern University, about a half mile from Fenway Park. Sixth-round draft choice last year, but didn't pitch in official games last season. And so he is a first-year pro making his high-A debut. He stares into his batter mate, Charlie Muniz. Gottesman delivers a fastball in there. 92 miles an hour from the southpaw. Here we go on this Thursday evening. Can the Hops get back-to-back wins in this ballpark? What is in store tonight? I can't wait to find out. Chopper hit foul. 0-2. What will we see tonight? You know, we always say after the fact, after something happens. Well, just about every game you come to, you see something you've never seen before. Well, what would that be tonight? Again, I can't wait to find out. I love this time again. Story about to be told. 0-2 pitch. Fastball taken high. 1-2 to Nien. Darryl back into the left-hand batter's box. And the 1-2 pitch, ground ball out to short. It's scooped up out there by Kent. Caden throws to first to get him. And there's one down. Johnny Level not in the starting lineup for Eugene. Each team's excellent prospect shortstop getting the night off. Cunningham and Level. Caden Kent, good prospect in his own right. And he is playing shortstop for Eugene. Here's Jose Mejia. Jose takes a fastball outside. Mejia 2-for-9 in the series with a run batted in. Hitting 238. Oh, one pitch to Jose. Tailing fastball, foul back. Nothing and two. Jordan Gottesman. Unique path to being selected in the sixth round last year. He played 4 years of Division III baseball at Endicott College, again, Beverly, Massachusetts. The 0-2 pitch swung on and chopped foul. I did Division III sports for a lot of years, many years ago. A lot of Division I sports over the last 20 years. I've heard of a lot of colleges. I had never heard of Endicott College. And he played there for 4 years. The 0-2 pitch is taken outside. One ball and two strikes. But only 27 appearances over those 4 years. His freshman through junior years at D3, he was a combined 3-0 in just 13 games. Only six starts. Pitch chop foul in the home plate area. Took something off it. 87 miles an hour. 1-2 to Mejia. One out, none on, top one here in Eugene. Short dimensions. 335 down the lines, 390 to straightaway center, 365 to the power alley, 6.5 foot high fence all the way around. Ground ball out towards second was reached for by Mejia, and Wentz throws over to Yacek in time for the out. Looked like a changeup from Gottesman, and Mejia was out on his front foot right off the end of his bat. He grounds out to second. Brings up J.D. Dick, switch hitter batting right-handed. Endicott was a very good D3 team, and it doesn't appear that Gottesman was injured. He didn't pitch regularly at D3 until he was a senior in 2024 and made 14 starts and was good. Fly ball down the right field line, slicing back and out of play, 0-1. It was 11-1, 3.26 ERA. 85 and two-thirds innings, 71 hits, 22 walks, 108 strikeouts. Strong numbers for D3, but nothing to suggest he'd have success at D1 or get drafted or pitch as well as he has in pro ball. Pitch inside to Dix, 1-1. Gottesman went to Northeastern. And in his lone year at D1 in 2025, was 9-2 with a 2.27 ERA, a second-team All-American. Dix pulls one into left field for a base hit. J.D. Dix has himself a two-out single on a 92-mile-an-hour fastball from Gottesman. So after 4 years of Division III baseball, only one in which he contributed regularly, went to D1, pitched well, drafted in the sixth round, pro debut this year with San Jose, 7-1, 3.96 in a hitter's league, the Cal League. 102 and a third innings, only 93 hits, 34 walks, 111 strikeouts. He's older than most at this level, 24 years old, but the Giants have put some stock in him. The pitch taken in there on the inside corner. 0-1 to the Hops Janiking cleanup hitter, Carlos Vitahonda. 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Hops going with the powder blue tops and the gray pants. Pitch fouled off by Vitahonda, 0-2. Hillsborough in script across the front. Yasiel Soler on deck, pounding the meat into his bat against the end of his spikes. 0-2 pitch from Gottesman to Vitahonda. And he swings, lines it right back off the glove of Gottesman. He tracks it down 10 feet away and throws to first to get him. A rocket right back at him. It hit him in the pocket of his glove in self-defense and came back toward home plate. But he tracked it down and threw Vitahonda out. Two hard-hit balls. Base hit by Dix with two down. Then the line drive by Vitahonda. But it'll go in the books as a 1-3 ground out. We're going to the bottom of the first inning. The Hops come up empty. Dean Livingston, who pitched well in his Hops debut last week, will be dealing to the Eugene Emeralds when we come back. No score, bottom one, coming up on the Hops Broadcast Network.
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0: 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First pitch, fastball, swung on, fouled off. Nothing and one, the count to Damian Bravo, hitting in the leadoff slot in place of Johnny Lovell, who's getting the night off. Ziply Fiber, because slow internet should never make it into your lineup. Righty to righty, Livingston peers over his glove, kicks and fires. Fastball fouled off. No balls and two strikes to Bravo. Guy with a superhero name, Damian Bravo, out of Haltom City, Texas. Livingston winds and delivers. Fastball foul back. 95 miles an hour. Dean Livingston, the 123rd player taken in the 2025 draft, fourth rounder. A couple of guys starting tonight who were relatively early round draft choices. Livingston in the fourth, Gottesman in the sixth, but on opposite ends of the age scale. Breaking ball into the dirt. Livingston will be 20 on Monday. Gottesman just turned 24. 1-2 pitch is coming up. Breaking ball, swing and a miss. Good curveball by Dean Livingston. And down goes Bravo. Livingston has a two-seam fastball, a curveball. Those are his primary offerings. Also throws a changeup. He'll throw the curveball to both right-hand hitters and left-hand hitters. A changeup primarily to left-hand hitters. A slider primarily to right-hand hitters. And a four-seam fastball that was good in spring training then went away. And Blake Nation said it's really just come back. Cam Maldonado, right-hand hitter, takes a slider outside ball one. One away, bottom of the first, no score. Mejia pretty deep in left field. Maldonado takes one outside. 1 week ago tonight, he hit three home runs in a game at Everett. And there were no asterisks there. They were all legit. Livingston, gold chain around his neck, brings up his glove into his wine. He delivers, and it's a shot pulled into left. It's a base hit for Maldonado. Mejia comes up with it and flips it in towards second. One out single for Maldonado. Brings up Caden Kent. Kent, the Austin native, a third-round draft choice last year by the Yankees and picked up in a deadline deal with Henry Lalanne for big league outfielder Elliot Ramos. So it's a bit of a homecoming for the son of the Hall of Famer, Jeff Kent. Caden Kent, a left-hand hitter. Dad was a right-hand hitter. Pitch fouled off to the left. 1-1 the count to Caden. 8 hits and 29 at-bats with Eugene, hitting .276. He had last played in the Yankees organization on July 5th. And then was on the IL. This year hit .302 with their Hudson Valley affiliate. 0-1 pitch. Swung on it. Ground ball past the mound. It's charged a little glove flip from Rodriguez to Clark. Throws to first in time for the 4-6-3 double play. Adrian Rodriguez with a pretty glove flip to Wallace Clark. And the inning is over. Base hit and nothing else. Livingston faces the minimum three. We go to the second. No score on the Hops Broadcast Network.
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0: 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Gifton Gope with his hoodie underneath his jersey, bouncing on his back. He's sprinting from the Hops third base dugout behind home plate out to the first base coaching box. Mark Reed, likewise clad in a hoodie. Hands in his back pocket as he's coaching down to third base. And the first pitch to Yasiel Soler, and it's in there for a strike, 0-1. Facing Jordan Gottesman. Pitched around a two-out base hit in the first inning. Change dropped in there over the outside corner, 0-2 to Yasiel. Chris Katz on deck, and then Abdias De La Cruz. Hops going with a bit of a makeshift lineup today. The 0-2 pitch taken high. 1-2 to Yasiel. No rain here right now, even some blue sky above. 1-2 pitch. Gottesman fires a fastball outside. Jordan wearing long sleeves. The pitcher, the catcher, all the infielders have long sleeves. The outfielders all in short sleeves. For the Eugene Emeralds, the 2-2 pitch. Swung on, pulled foul by Yasiel. Still 2-2. Yasiel Soler has hit in 15 of his last 17 games, average up to 252. Yasiel has been consistently somewhat productive this year. 105 games, fifth in the league, 68 RBI, sixth in the league. The 2-2 pitch, it fouls it off to the right. The 68 runs batted in is one shy of the Hop single season record set by A.J. Vukovich four seasons ago. Chris Katz due up next. Lefty to righty, Gottesman to Soler. Muniz setting up over the middle, and the pitch swung on, pulled toward third, under the glove of Walker Martin. And down the left field line, Soler around first, tracked down by Caden Kent. And Soler will hold first on the air by Martin, who has really struggled defensively this year. Last time we were here, it looked like the Walker Martin at third base experiment was coming to an end because he only played left field and DH'd, but apparently he was just getting a timeout. Here's Chris Katz, takes a fastball in there for a strike, 0-1. Soler, not a threat to go. Stolen one baseman, caught one time. The left-hander Gottesman looking right at him, kicks and delivers, and it's swung on a miss. A changeup to Katz, nothing in two. Chris Katz was 0-for-4 with a strikeout on Tuesday, didn't play last night. Since his 5-for-6 debut, 12 days ago, he's 2-for-21. The pitch to Katz, he swings and hits a little looper toward shallow right field. Over goes Wentz to make the catch, maybe 10 feet beyond the rim of the infield. What made it challenging was he was playing over towards second base with the right-hand hitter, so he had a long run. Katz loops out to second. One-on-one out for Abdias De La Cruz. Walker Martin at third base this year has made 26 errors, now 27, in 247 chances. His fielding percentage is below 890. Pitch misses for ball one to De La Cruz, 1-0. See what I mean? He has struggled at third base. Kent playing pretty far from the bag. The shortstop, pitch taken low, 2-0 to De La Cruz. Valdez has hit in 8 consecutive games. One hit in each of the first two games of this series, 2-for-8. Hit yesterday, knocked home a run. Pitch to Abdias, he swings and fouls it back. 2-1 the count. They expected a big crowd tonight. The crowd has been tempered dramatically by the thunder showers this afternoon. There was doubt whether or not we're going to be able to play tonight. Change up, a swing and a miss. 2-2 to De La Cruz. D They had a lot of groups that were going to be here. They changed them to one or the other of their playoff games. Probably, I think, most of them on Friday, the guaranteed game. That's a week from tomorrow night when they host Game 3 of the Northwest League Championship Series. Games 1 and 2 in Vancouver, Tuesday and Wednesday. The 2-2 pitch popped up foul off the right, so 2-2. Well, yeah, a lot of the groups that they were going to have here tonight shifted to a week from tomorrow night for Game 3 of the postseason. Flag hanging limply on the flagpole out in right center field. Obvious swings and fouls it off. Another changeup from Gottesman. So 2-2. Seventh pitch of the at-bat is coming up. Gottesman's last start came on Friday for San Jose at home against the Diamondbacks affiliate, Visalia. Gottesman's 2-2 pitch swung on a foul back by De La Cruz again. These two know each other from the Cal League. Gottesman pitched well that night. 5 innings, 4 hits, 1 run. 1 walk and 4 strikeouts against Visalia, but they came back against the bullpen, and Gottesman got no decision in a 9-6 loss. It snapped San Jose's 13-game winning streak. Pop-up right side foul ground. Gotcha coming over. It's back and out of play. Ninth pitch of the at-bat is coming up. Got San Jose, the Giants' low-A affiliate, recently had a 13-game winning streak. It was broken by Visalia in Gottesman's last start there last Friday. The winning pitcher in relief for Visalia was Teofilo Mendez, who had just gone back to Visalia from Hillsboro. Another 2-2 pitch from Gottesman, and De La Cruz fouls it back. Fastball with some cut to it. The 10th pitch of the AB is coming up, so you figure Gottesman, who's high in pitches this year, is 92. Be allowed to throw about that many. And De La Cruz has used 10% of those in this AB. 10th pitch is taken outside ball 3. The 11th pitch is coming up. Abdias De La Cruz, 244 over the hops. Was with Visalia opening day of last year until August 11th this year. 187 games with Visalia. Picked to first. And back to the bag goes Soler. De La Cruz this year with Visalia, 86 games, hit 252. 18 doubles, 11 home runs, 4 triples. Another pick to first, and again, Soler back in. And a balk has been called on Gottesman. That might have been 3 pickoffs. Or he might have stepped off once. He might have lost count. There was nothing wrong with the move. I'm pretty sure that was the third time. And Yasiel held his hand out, I think, with 3 fingers up as if to say that's 3. And the base umpire, Tanya Millett, agreed. It's a balk. He's down at second. The 11th pitch of the at-bat, De La Cruz takes a change outside ball 4. What a walk drawn by Abdias. An 11-pitch walk. First and second. Well, as Clark comes up, Clark's first AB in 8 days. He was 0 for 4 in the Tri-City Series, snapped a 5-game hitting streak. Look back at second. Gottesman delivers inside ball 1. Gottesman at low A this year, 102 and a third innings, only 34 walks, 111 strikeouts. He walks De La Cruz here. 1-0 to Wallace Clark. Gottesman delivers, and Clark takes in there, inside corner, down around the knees, 1-1. Soler at second, De La Cruz at first, not being held on by Yachik. Middle infield of Wentz and Kent. Soler dancing off the bag. Gottesman delivers, and it's fouled back by Clark. 1-2. He had to throw 7 pitches to Soler. 3 to Katz, that's 10. 11 to De La Cruz. 21 in the inning. This will be his 25th pitch of the frame. And there is action out in the bullpen. Gottesman delivers. Swung on, and it's popped up. Shallow left. Kent out. Ramos in. They converge. Kent gives way. Ramos makes the catch. Clark flies out to left. And there are 2 down. Jordan Gottesman is an important pitcher for Eugene heading into the playoffs, because They have had their starting rotation tattered by call-ups to AA. Not that the cupboard has been picked clean, but Jacob Bresnahan and Nico Mazza both recently promoted to AA Richmond. Breaking ball is taken high. One ball and no strikes. Both Bresnahan and Richmond. And Nico Mazza in Richmond, they have been excellent pitchers this year. And so Gottesman up from low A ball. Gottesman has a look back at Soler. And the next pitch, fastball taken in there for a strike. One and one to Adrian Rodriguez. Rodriguez's first game of the series, played against Tri-City Wednesday and Sunday. 0 for 6 with three walks. Two on and two out. The 28th pitch of the inning for Gottesman. He delivers, and it's taken in there down around the knees. One and two. Right-hander working quickly out in the Eugene bullpen. They had to go with the bullpen day yesterday. Hops have loved to chase Gottesman early here and send the M's pen into disarray. 1-2 pitch coming up to Adrian Rodriguez, and he takes a breaking ball down and then 2-2. He'll be making his 30th pitch of the inning here. Soler at second, De La Cruz at first. No score. We're in the top of the second inning. Right-hander waits. Gottesman, the southpaw, heaves a side, kicks, and fires inside ball three. If he loses Rodriguez, I think he's gone. Pitching coach Luis Pino, skipper Jacob Hayward, chatting along the railing, the near side of the third base dugout. Rodriguez taps his bat twice on home plate. Three balls, two strikes. Both runners will be going. And the pitch on its way, and it's swung on. A fly ball hit toward right field. Maldonado goes back. He's got a play. He's got the ball, and the inning is over. Wow. It took 31 pitches from Jordan Gottesman, but he gets out of the inning. He had to throw 7 to Soler, 11 as De La Cruz drew a walk. But the Hops strand two. We go to the bottom of the second inning. No score on the Hops Broadcast Network.
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0: There's a long top of the second inning. The Hops left two. There's no score going to the bottom of the second. 31 pitches for Jordan Gottesman in the frame. He's thrown 47 through two. They've sat down out of the Eugene bullpen. The pitch is waved at and missed by Dalton Wentz, 0-1. Behind the 94-mile-an-hour heater from Dean Livingston. Livingston pitched around a one-out single in the first inning, getting Caden Kemp to ground into a 4-6-3 DP. Pitch fouled off to the left by Wentz. 0-2. Jose Mejia in left. Gerald Neen in center. Abdias De La Cruz in right. Fairly deep all the way around. The pitch to Wentz, and he takes one low. Switch hitter batting left-handed. Chris Katz at first. Hands on his hips right now. Adrian Rodriguez, the second baseman. Wallace Clark at short. Yasiel Soler at third. Carlos Bidón to back of the plate. Swing and a miss on a tailing fastball, and down goes Wentz. Second strikeout for Livingston. The Hops struck out 17 Eugene batters yesterday. Seven. 95 miles an hour on that two-seamer from Livingston. Venus from Suwanee, Georgia. Went to Hebron Christian Academy in Decula, Georgia. And drafted out of Hebron Christian in the fourth round last year. Curveball dropped in there for strike one. Didn't make his pro debut until May of this year in the Arizona Complex League. Three appearances, couple of starts there. Pitch in there, inside corner. Changeup, I believe, at 86. 0-2 to Martin, the league leader in strikeouts. He's whiffed 147 times. 0-2 pitch to Walker. Fastball, a check swing, a look down. No swing, says Tanya Millett. She got the call right, 1-2. Martin third in the league in games played and tied for seventh in the league in home runs with 18. Make a mistake, he'll make you pay. 1-2 pitch to Walker. Breaking ball, a swing and a miss. Got him in kind of a slurvy slider. Kind of a hybrid between the slider and a curveball. And back-to-back strikeouts for Livingston. There are two away for Hayden Yachik. Dean Livingston wasn't in the rotation in high school until he was a senior at Hebron Christian. That year was 8-2 with a 1.10 ERA. Hit 415 with 11 home runs. Pitch missed to Yachik. Right-hand hitter. 1-0 pitch to Hayden. That one's taken in there. Outside corner at the knees. Very well placed. Dean Livingston, the Georgian, ready and delivers. Fastball, line drive hard, backhanded by Katz. He runs to the bag. The inning is over. Good play by Chris Katz at first base. That's the second hard-hit ball in two innings off Livingston. Also has three strikeouts. He works a 1-2-3 second and much more efficiently in the second inning than his counterpart, Jordan Gottesman. We're going to the third. No score on the Hops Broadcast Network.
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0: Another Eugene nothing, going to the top half of the third inning. Harold Neen will start things off. Grounded to short, leading off the ball game. Hitting in the leadoff slot, playing center field for the sixth time this year. 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Bring a blanket, sit on the artificial turf out in right field, on the hillside, enjoy the game. And the sunset, 0-1 pitch, fouled off. 0-2 to Neen. Jose Mejia on deck, and then J.D. Dix. Rich Burke here at PK Park in Eugene. Mike Schacher back in studio. Schack's last game this year. It's got to be the dean of minor league producers, right? The 0-2 pitch, high and tight. 1-2. Schack and I have been working together since 2006 when he began filling in for Edwin Lindley. Portland Beavers games, 1-2 pitch, breaking ball fouled off. Still 1-2. And Schack says that he filled in for Edwin, he thinks, maybe back in 2004 a couple of times. But then he was the regular guy starting in 2007, the final 4 years of the Portland Beavers. And then been our primary guy every year for the Hops. Ground ball poked towards short. Caden Kent scoops it up, throws across in time. Neen grounds out to short. Schack grew up a fan of the Giants and A's, so he grew up a fan of Caden Kent's father, Jeff. One away for Jose Mejia. Mike also is the on-site producer for Oregon State football, so he'll be off for their trip to Houston. Pitch fouled off. Schack and I, both friends with Mike Parker. Mike, one of my best friends. 0-1 pitch coming up to the right-hand hitter. Mejia takes high. 1-1. So Schack and I have worked together for 2 decades, and this is the last time this year. Schack, thanks for everything, man. This is, I mean, it's got to be 1,500 games together. Breaking ball outside. 2-1. Certainly more than 1,000. And you're the man. Let's get together in the offseason, watch a playoff game. How's that, huh? 2-1 pitch coming up to Mejia. A cutter taken high. 3 balls and 1 strike. 1 out, none on, no score, top 3. Jordan Gottesman has had to throw a lot of pitches. Southpaw delivers. Fastball swung on. Line drive slicing down the right field line toward the corner, and it's a foul ball. Mejia making a bid for extra bases, but it just went foul. Portland Cider Company, the official cider of the Hillsboro Hops. 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J.D. Dix came up and grabbed Mejia's bat, handed it off to him. The pitch to Jose, he swings and fouls it back again. That is already 58 pitches for Gottesman. He threw 31 in the second. Long at-bat by De La Cruz as he drew an 11-pitch walk. 3-2 pitch coming up to Mejia, and it's taken in there. Strike 3 called. Fastball at 93, outer half. Must have been looking something else. Took 7 pitches, but Mejia strikes out. There are 2 away for J.D. Dix. Dix single to left his first time up. Pitch to J.D., outside, ball 1. Somewhere in that Portland Beavers run with Mike Schacher back in studio, the Beavers played a game in Las Vegas. 1-0 pitch. It's fouled off. Where Portland won the game 16-15 in 11 innings. Mike kept cutting highlights back in studio. And in the end, we had more than 20. We aired all of them on the postgame show just because we could. Breaking ball outside. 2 balls and 1 strike to Dix. I think the postgame show took 45 minutes. I missed the team bus and had to walk back to the Golden Nugget myself. 2-1 pitch. There's a ground ball back to the mound. Gottesman has it. Underhand flip to Yachik. The side retired. Hops go 1-2-3 for the first time. Let's see in that inning. Gottesman 5-7-12. He ended up throwing 16 pitches, so he'll be at 63 through 3. We go to the bottom half of the third inning. Hops nothing, Eugene nothing on the Hops Broadcast Network.
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0: scoreless ball game going to the last half of the third inning. Bottom third of the batting order against Dean Livingston, Hipwell, Muniz, and Ramos. Cam Maldonado had a base hit in the first inning, but was erased on a double play. So Livingston has faced the minimum six batters through two innings. Championship series is set. Games 1 and 2 on Tuesday and Wednesday in Vancouver. Line drive past Livingston, up the middle for a base hit. Hipwell continues to hit well. Leadoff man aboard here in the third inning. Robert Hipwell, his last 38 plate appearances, has struck out only four times. Remarkable considering that he had struck out more than 40% of the time entering the stretch. He was 1-for-4 with a triple and two RBIs, had a big hit on Tuesday, and in their series at Everett, 6-for-17 with two doubles and two home runs and nine RBIs. There's a soft line drive toward the right side, caught by Rodriguez, and Hipwell dives back in. Charlie Muniz puts it in play for the first time as an affiliated professional. A couple of years of indie ball, and in his affiliated debut after being signed by the Giants the day before. Yesterday, he struck out four times. Here he loops out to the second baseman, Rodriguez. One on, one out for the left fielder, Jose Ramos. Right-hand hitter hitting .293. Walks a lot. Doesn't strike out much. 20% walk rate and strikeout rate. He takes a strike. 1-1 the count. He has 24 walks, struck out 24 times in 29 games. Average walk rate this level is 10%. Strikeout rate is 24. There's another jam shot liner. Backhand diving play by Katz. And Hipwell back to first. If Katz doesn't make that play, they probably get a force out at second base anyway. But it had some English on it, and it was spinning, and it's not a guarantee that Adrian Rodriguez would have been able to come in and field it and get it to Clark ahead of Hipwell. So, a couple of loopers to the right side of the infield, and a diving backhand grab by the first baseman, Chris Katz. Damian Bravo, the leadoff batter, takes a breaking ball in there for a strike, a slider from Livingston. Livingston has thrown... had thrown 21 pitches through two. Jordan Gottesman, 63 through three. 0-1 pitch, chopped foul. 0-2 the count to Damian Bravo. Struck out swinging his first time up, I believe, on a curveball from Livingston. Cam Maldonado on deck. Maldonado, 313 hitter with seven home runs. He had 3-1 game a week ago tonight. Want to face him leading off the next inning, not with a couple of guys on. No score, bottom of the third, two out, runner at first base. Hipwell held on by Katz, and Livingston's pitch, fastball is high. 1-1. Bravo dragged his bat across home plate. Now the breaking ball, swing and a miss. Second time he struck out on a curveball from Dean Livingston. Good pitch. And Livingston has whiffed four through three innings. Leadoff base hit doesn't hurt him. He's been much more efficient than has Jordan Gottesman. Let's see, that's just 28 pitches for Livingston, 29 now, through three innings, whereas Gottesman has thrown 63 through three. We go to the top of the fourth. No score on the Hops Broadcast Network.
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0: Gifton Gopay wearing the score on his back. Zero. He's the first base coach getting down to the first base box. Carlos Villalonga stepped in. No score. Top of the fourth inning. Gottesman deals a fastball in there for a strike. 0-1 to the Hops. Janikin cleanup hitter Carlos Villalonga. 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Swung on, pulled foul. Outside third down the line. 0-2. 65 pitches now for Gottesman. They're moving around out in the Eugene bullpen again. His high this year is 92. That was two starts ago for San Jose at Lake Elsinore. August the 21st. Gottesman's 0-2 pitch outside. 1-2 the count to Villalonga. Yasiel Soler on deck, and then Chris Katz. Middle third of the order here on the top of the fourth. No runs, one hit for the Hops. No runs, two hits for the M's. There's a swing and a drive toward the alley on right center. Hustling to his left to squeeze it is Bravo, and there's one down. One away for Yasiel Soler. Cheering on the Hops reminds us how meaningful it is to feel at home in our community. 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Yasiel takes a backdoor breaking ball outside, 2-0. Gottesman has walked one. That was De La Cruz on 11 pitches in the second inning. AB changed this game. 2-0 pitch. Fouled off. Means that Gottesman probably faced two or three fewer hitters than he would have. Gottesman ready and deals. Swing and a miss. Two balls and two strikes. 85 mile an hour cutter. Jordan Gottesman, a musician, plays both guitar and piano. Trying to play the Hops right now. The 2-2 pitch. Fastball in there. Strike three call. Down goes Soler. And they're two away for Chris Katz. Seven straight retired by Gottesman since the walk to De La Cruz in the second. Gottesman's brother Ben played college baseball. UMass Boston. As well as Babson College and Wellesley, Mass. Gottesman, who began at a D3 school, Endicott College, Beverly, Mass., deals one down on the way, and then finished at Northeastern. How cool would it be to go to Northeastern University? Just a half mile from Fenway Park. 1-0 pitch. That is taken high. Ball 2-2 and nothing. Katz looped out to second his first time up. When Chris gets a hold of one, look out. 2-0 coming up to Cassie, and he takes one in there for a strike. Swing one. Chris Katz out of Raleigh, North Carolina. Heritage High School, then 4 years at Wake Forest, where he posted not great numbers, and then a year at Mercer, where he dominated. Ground ball to the left side, bobbled by Walker Martin, and it's his second error of the game for Martin. And Katz is aboard with two down. It was a routine play, as routine as they come. He's got the yips down there. A couple of games ago, he could have had an error on a play where they gave Yasiel Soler a hit. Here's De La Cruz. It was a thorn in the side of Gottesman two innings ago. Abdias takes one inside, ball one. An 11-pitch walk. 15th pitch of the inning coming out for Gottesman, and he deals one in there outside corner, 1-1. 78 pitches for the game. Right out of workout in the Eugene bullpen. Gottesman figures to start one of the games of the championship series. There's a swing and a fly ball out towards center field. Bravo loping in. Got a play. He's got the ball. The side retired. Two-out error doesn't hurt Gottesman, only that he has to throw three more pitches. He's thrown 78 through four innings. And we go to the bottom half of the fourth. No score on the Hops Broadcast Network.
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0: Cam Maldonado, Caden Kent, and Dalton Wentz here in the bottom half of the fourth inning. No score. Dean Livingston back to work. Just 29 pitches through three innings. The 19-year-old right-hander. And the pitch taken outside, ball one. One of the younger pitchers the Hops have ever had at the high A level. Livingston will no longer be a teenager come Monday. He turns 20. Sewanee, Georgia native delivers. It's taken inside. Two balls and no strikes. Livingston had been committed to the University of Georgia, but the Diamondbacks signed him with a $1 million bonus after the 2025 draft. Following behind Maldonado, 2-0. The next pitch, and Cam swings and pops it up off to the right, out of play. This is the first time that Livingston has been to two balls in the count. The 11th batter he's faced. Dean nods yes to Vita Honda, brings his glove up into his wine. The pitch to the right-hand hitter. Fastball is taken high, 3-1 the count. Maldonado hitting 313 in 19 games coming in. Three-one pitch coming up from Livingston. Fastball swing and a fly ball toward left center field. Angling back and over Yerald Neen.

0: For a strike to Caden Kent, the son of Jeff Kent. Well, there's a Bonds at the low A level with San Jose. Pitch foul down the left field line. It's a long run for Jose Mejia. It slices back and out of play. 1-2 the count to Caden Kent. Barry Bonds' brother, Bobby, who also played in the big leagues. It's Bobby Bonds Jr.'s son. So Bobby, obviously Barry's dad, and then it was Bobby Jr., who also played in the big leagues. And then Bobby Jr.'s son, Peyton, pitch fouled off to the left. So 0-2. Barry Bonds' nephew, Peyton Bonds, is at Low A San Jose. Third-round draft choice this year by the Giants out of Rutgers. He's five games into his pro career. Top 30 prospect in the Giants chain, according to the MLB Pipeline. Peyton Bonds, 0-2 pitch to Caden Kent, is fouled off. Still 0-2. To my knowledge, the two haven't met. Kent was acquired from the Yankees in a trade, but could Kent and Bonds ride together again in San Francisco? Fly ball to center field. Neen almost in his track. Started in a step. Goes back from whence he came and reels it in for the second out of the inning. Two fly balls to center. No score here in the bottom half of the fourth inning. And it brings up the second baseman, Dalton Wentz. Two out, none on. Would that be fun? Kent and Bonds again. Livingston shook off Itahonda, now picks a card. His first pitch to Wentz, tails outside, ball one. Switcher to batting left-handed, struck out swinging on a 95-mile-an-hour sinker his first time up. Livingston ready, heaves a sigh, and delivers. Curveball dropped in there for a strike, 1-1. Dean just gets the ball back, looks in, gets the sign. He works quickly. There could be a 12-second pitch clock, and he'd be ready. Pitch fouled off to the left. 1-2. Livingston, fresh ball back, standing foot behind the pitching rubber, stretches out his neck, now toes the rubber, puts the ball in his glove, checks in with Itahonda. 1-2 pitch from Livingston to Wentz. Now he's ready, and now it comes plateward. A check swing on one outside. He held up. The pitch missed. Itahonda pointed out to Livingston is a great pitch, right where I wanted it. 2-2 the count. Now what does he come with? Back to the curveball? The 2-2 pitch. It's a high fastball. Fouled off. That might have been a four-seamer at 96. Still 2-2. Blake Nation told me yesterday that that four-seam fastball, he had it in spring training, and then it went away, but it has just come back. Breaking ball, swing, fly ball towards center. Neen going back on the ball. Reaches up. Can't get it. Takes a hop on the track. He picks it up and guns it in. And it's a two-bagger for Dalton Wentz. Wasn't the best route by Yerald Neen, who's learning the outfield trade. Came into the season as an infielder. And it was a bit of a banana route. If he heads straight to where that ball was headed, he makes that catch. But it was just out of his reach. The two-out double is the third hit for Eugene. Entering this inning, Livingston had faced just one hitter over the minimum. Two-out runner at second base for Walker Martin, who struck out his first time up. Pitch to Walker. Inside, clangs off the glove of Itahonda, but not far enough for Wentz to advance. 1-0. Again, if you make a mistake, Martin can crush it. If you execute your pitches, you can get it. 18 home runs, but he leads the league in time struck out with 148, including one tonight. Livingston's 1-0 pitch. Martin swings and grounds one off the end of his bat out to short. Wallace Clark has it. Sidearms at the first just ahead of Martin. The side is retired. Double by Wentz with two down doesn't hurt Livingston. We've played four. Hops nothing. Eugene nothing on the Hops Broadcast Network.
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4: They're at the bottom of the fifth inning in Tri-City. Tri-City 5, Vancouver 3. Top of the fifth in Spokane. Everett leading 4-0. Second half pennant chase wrapped up yesterday with Vancouver's win, knocking Everett out. The day before, the Hops had been knocked out. And so Vancouver will host games 1 and 2. And Eugene, games 3, 4, and 5. Eugene is seeking their fifth title in 10 seasons. First pitch to Wallace Clark, taken outside, ball one. That's 80 pitches now for Jordan Gottesman with his first pitch of the fifth inning. Clark flat out to left his first time up. Gottesman delivers, and Clark shows bunt, pulls it back, and takes low, 2-0. Right-hander again at work out in the Eugene bullpen. The 2-0 pitch. In there on the inside corner, 2-1. Two-one pitch. Pulled foul. Alex Hernandez. Here's the right-hander out of the bullpen. Two-two pitch coming up to Clark. Swings and pops it up foul down the right field line, back and out of play. Every foul ball means it's likelier that Gottesman doesn't finish this inning. He's at 84 pitches, as high this year as 92. Clark leading off the fifth, no score. And the 2-2 pitch, Wallace swings and hits a rocket toward the alley and left center. Long run for Ramos. He can't get it. It hops all the way out to the fence. Clark around first, digging for second. His helmet comes off as he pulls into second base with a leadoff two-base hit. Wallace Clark with his eighth double of the year. 14th extra base hit. First game in 8 days. Falling into disuse. But he doubles leading off the fifth inning in a scoreless game. Adrian Rodriguez comes up. Throw out to right his first time up. Pitch to Adrian, shows bunt, and bunts it out in front of home plate. It's picked up by Gottesman, turns to first, throws down to Yachik in time. Sacrifice successful, Clark to third base with one down. Rodriguez hitting 188 in 43 games coming in. I don't think normally they would have a player sacrifice in the fifth inning of a scoreless game, maybe the eighth inning. But with Rodriguez's batting average so low, they took what they could get. And that was the successful sacrifice bunt. And here is Gerald Neen, left-hand hitter. Infield in, fastball in there for a strike. 1-1 the count. .87 pitches now for Gottesman. Looking out of a windup. Clark down the line at third. Infield in. 0-1 pitch with one down outside. Charlie Muniz going to his left to grab it. 1-1 to Gerald Neen. Scoreless game here in the fifth. A chance for the Hops to break through. And the 1-1 pitch swung on, fouled off to the left by Neen. 1-2 the count. This may be the last batter that Gottesman faces. I don't think he's going to get through this inning. We'll see. If he can retire Neen on this pitch, they might let him face Mejia. Our third one out. Infield in. 1-2 pitch. Gerald swings and fouls it off to the left. Hit hard. Back and out of play. Still 1-2. 90th pitch for Gottesman coming up. Again, his high here in his pro debut season is 92, two starts ago. Only time he's thrown 90 or more pitches. This will be his 90th coming up. The 1-2 pitch to Neen, and Yarold swings and grounds it to the second baseman. Here comes Clark. Wentz has one play to first to get him. Wentz had to go to his right to backhand it. He throws Neen out. Clark scores, and the Hops have a 1-0 fifth inning lead. Jacob Hayward climbing the steps, and that is going to be it for Jordan Gottesman. Alex Hernandez will be coming in. The Hops lead 1-0. Two out, nobody on base here in the fifth. Hasn't made the signal yet, and now he has. A pitching change. We'll be back after a 60-second timeout. The Hops leading 1-0 here at the top of the fifth inning. Gerald Neen picking up RBI number 25. We'll be back in a moment on the Hops Broadcast Network.
0: 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But have you heard about Oregon Humane's Joy Hotline?
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4: Two out, nobody on, a run home for the Hops. Wallace Clark with just the second hit off of Jordan Gottesman, the double leading off the inning. And then Adrian Rodriguez sacrificed him to third base, and the contact play was on. He was coming as soon as the ball was hit on the ground. And Wentz, the second baseman, had to backhand the ball hit by Yarold Neen. His only play was to first base, and the Hops have a run. And now Alex Hernandez comes in to face the next batter, Jose Mejia, who has grounded the second and struck out. So Gottesman, 4 2/3 innings, two hits, one run, one walk, two strikeouts. Now Hernandez ready, and he delivers a swing at a miss. It went up and out of the zone. A-L-I-X, Alex Hernandez out of Venezuela. 0-1 pitch to Mejia, and Jose has a look at a breaking ball outside. 1-1. Two out, nobody on base, a run home. The Hops have broken through here in the fifth. They lead 1-0. 1-1 pitch outside, 2-1 the count. Alex Hernandez began the year with San Jose, came to Eugene in late July. It's his ninth appearance with the M's. 3 wins, no losses, 2.51 ERA. Second appearance against the Hops. Hernandez delivers, slider outside, 3-1. Slider coming up there at 83. With Eugene, 14 in the third innings, 9 hits, 5 walks, 15 Ks. Walks and hits combined under 1, 0.98. Hernandez, 3-1 pitch, outside, ball 4. Fifth walk he's allowed with Eugene in 14 in the third innings. 24th walk and 61 in the third overall across two levels. But he has stolen 14 bases, been caught 4 times with the Hops. Held on by Yachik. Here's J.D. Dix turning around about left-handed for the first time of the game. And J.D. takes one inside, ball 1. The last 5 offerings from Hernandez outside the zone. Two out, runner at first. A run home. Hops lead 1-0. Top of the fifth. 1-0 pitch coming up to Dix. Inside with a breaking ball. 2 balls and no strikes. 6 straight outside the zone. Carlos Vita Honda on deck. And the catcher Muniz going out to the hill. If your internet's moving slower than this half inning, it's time to make a switch. Ziply Fiber starts as low as $35 a month. 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Muniz on his way back behind home plate. Dakota Kilgore grew up in Kansas City. Big Chiefs fan. He's the plate umpire. Tanya Millett, Montreal native, former Montreal police officer. She's the base umpire. The 2-0 pitch from Hernandez, and it swung on. Ground ball toward the right side, scooped up by Wentz. He throws to first to get him, and the side is retired. J.D. Dix, 1-for-3 so far tonight. Hops get a run. Double by Clark. Sacrifice by Rodriguez. RBI ground out by Gerald Neame. We're halfway through here at PK Park. 1-0 Hillsboro on the Hops Broadcast Network.
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4: It's 1-0 Hillsboro going to the bottom half of the fifth inning. Dean Livingston given a run to work with. He's allowed just one runner in his scoring position. That was a two-out double by Dalton Wentz in the fourth inning. He's thrown just 47 pitches through four. He'll face Hayden Yacek, Robert Hipwell, and Charlie Muniz. Hobson, Eugene Emeralds. Chopper hit toward third. Couple of hops. Yasiel Soler fires it across on a couple of hops, and it's scooped out by Katz. You want to make one long hop off the artificial turf. Determine that's the fastest way to get there. And they're throwing the ball around the infield. And Yasiel looking over the hops dugout, hearing it from somebody. He has his smile on his face. Megawatt smile of Yasiel's, hands out palms upward, kind of a sheepish grin, but he made the play and had some help from Katz. Yacek is out. Here's Robert Hipwell, left-hand hitter, takes one down on the way, ball one. Ups face the Emeralds three times in the playoffs, three consecutive years. Pitch outside. 2-0. The Hops, of course, won their first two league championships in 2014 and 2015. And then they faced Eugene in the 2016 playoffs, and Eugene was a dominant team that year. They had won both halves in the South Division. Pitch outside. There were eight teams in the league at the time, and Hops and Eugene were in the South Division, and they met in the South Division Series, a best two out of three straight years. Second time he's been to three balls in the count. The 3-0 pitch coming up to Hipwell. Left-hand hitter, open stance, and he takes a fastball in there, down around the knees, 3-1 the count. Livingston hasn't walked anybody. He struck out four. Last strikeout came in the third. We're in the fifth. And the 3-1 pitch in there for a strike, says Dakota Kilgore. Livingston dealing that 94-mile-an-hour sinker on the outside corner, trying to battle back from 3-0. It's 3-2 now. What does he throw on a full-count pitch? Here it comes. It's a curveball in there. Strike three called. What a dandy pitch on 3-2. Livingston battles back from 3-0. Couple of sinkers for strike one and two, and then a curveball dropped right in there, and Hipwell was frozen. Two down for Charlie Muniz. Looped out to second his first time up. Told the story yesterday, but Charlie Muniz played at University of the Cumberlands, NAIA school. Prior to that, Southwestern Community College in Preston, Iowa. 6 full years of college baseball. And he hit 136 home runs. Got to be a record for any collegian when you combine all the levels. 1-0 pitch coming up to Charlie. He swings and inside outs at foul off the right. And then got a chance to play independent baseball briefly in the Atlantic League last year, then a little more with Billings in the Pioneer League. And then this year with Billings, hit 27 home runs. The Giants needed a catcher, and they signed him 2 days ago, and here he is in affiliated pro ball. 1-1 pitch to Muniz. Swings, hits a high pop-up off first. Foul ground. Cats coming over, but it's back and out of play. And still 0-2. In his first affiliated professional game yesterday, Muniz struck out 4 times. Here in his second game of the Giants organization, he's looped out to second. Certainly a threat to tie the game with one swing. One-two pitch coming up from Livingston. Here it is. Breaking ball, swing, and a high fly ball into center field. Neen going back on it. He's got a play shy of the track. He makes the squeeze to retire the side. 1-2-3 inning. And Dean Livingston continues his efficient pitching. Let's see. That's 6, 7, 8, 9, 10, 11. He's got 58 pitches through 5 innings. We go to the 6th. Hillsboro 1. Eugene nothing on the Hops Broadcast Network.
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4: Top of the 6th inning. This game started 25 minutes late because of thunder showers this afternoon. Nice evening now. No sign of rain since the game began. Here is Carlos Villahonda facing Alex Hernandez. 1-0 Hillsboro. First pitch to Villahonda. And it's in there for a strike. 4-1 outside corner. Yasiel Soler on deck. Eugene's had the Hops number for more than a decade. It was the other way around in the early years. 0-1 pitch, breaking ball, in there for a strike. The Hops' very first home game was against Eugene. The Hops won that one 12-0. O-2 pitch to Villahonda, breaking ball chased and missed, and down he goes for a strikeout for Hernandez. Villahonda yesterday had a reached base streak snapped at 22 games. He's 0 for 3 in this one. Did hit the ball hard his first time up, lining back off the pitcher, Gottesman. Estel Soler reached base on an error and struck out. He's 0 for 2. Digs back in. Hernandez working out of a stretch with nobody on base. And the pitch swung on, pulled toward left, past the diving shortstop Kent, into left for a base hit. Yasiel Soler has himself a one-out single. And Chris Katz comes up. 1-0 Hillsborough, top of the sixth inning. In that first ever Hops game at home at Ron Tonkin Field, June 17th, 2013, the Hops won 12-0. And they scored runs in each of the first six innings they played in that ballpark. There's a swing on a line drive toward left, pulled toward the corner. That's down for extra bases. Ramos over to get it. To third base is Soler. The throw comes in. He'll stop at third and the double by Katz. Second and third with one down. Low five exchange between Soler and the skipper, Mark Reed. Yasiel hands on his hips, smiling over toward the Hillsborough dugout. Mark Reed blowing on his hands on a cool night here. A chance for the Hops to extend the lead with Abdias De La Cruz at the plate. Chris Katz has just his third hit since his 5-for-6 debut 12 days ago in Spokane. It's a double into the left field corner. I think he's going to be with the Hops next year, and I think he's going to have a great season, Chris Katz. Abdias De La Cruz has every chance to be with the Hops the bulk of next season. The 21-year-old from La Romana in the Dominican. He's walked and flied out to center. Hit an 8 straight. The infield in. Second and third and one down. Hernandez ready. Righty to righty. A crafty right-hander delivers a breaking ball outside ball one. Yeah, the Hops scored in each of the first six innings they ever played at Ron Tonkin Field. How rare is that? They only did that one other time in their history. It came in 2023. 1-0 pitch. Breaking ball popped up. Back of the plate. Muniz rips the mask off. Coming back near the screen. It's on the other side. 1-1 to De La Cruz. Hops would eliminate Eugene from the playoffs in 2015. But then the Emeralds got their revenge the next year. And a decade later, they're still getting it. Infield in. 1-1 pitch to Abdias De La Cruz. Here it comes. Outside. 2-1. That next year, 2016, Eugene won both halves. They had a dominant season. Best of three South Division series. The Hops won game one, 4-3 in 10 innings on a walk-off hit by Jose Caliz. And it looked like they're going to get him anyway, despite the great year for Eugene. They're going to get him again. 2-1 pitch. Breaking ball fouled off. 2-2. The Hops, in the first game here, the first of two, September 8th, 2016, Hops lost 6-2. And then in the winner-take-all best of three, the third game of the South Division Series, that's where the Hops went 0-for-15 with runners in scoring position and lost 2-1. 2-2 pitch coming up to De La Cruz, and that breaking ball is low. Full count. Second and third, one down. 1-0 Hillsborough, top of the sixth. And that 2016 season began a stretch where the Hops faced Eugene in the South Division Series three straight years. And after that walk-off win in Game 1 in 2016, they lost the next six games. 3-2 pitch, breaking ball outside, ball four. A little flinch, a look down, no swing, says Tanya Millett. And the bases are loaded. De La Cruz draws another walk. He drew an 11-pitch walk that meant that Jordan Gottesman had to throw 31 pitches in that inning, and he couldn't get through five. Here's Wallace Clark. He doubled leading off the fifth inning and scored what to this point is the game's lone run. Up there batting from the left side this time, he takes one outside, ball one. So we had a double batting right-handed. Clarkie up from the left side, the Tulsa, Oklahoma native. Likes to think of Connecticut as his home state. 1-0 pitch coming up to Clark. He takes one low. Two balls and no strikes. Got the count his way. Lived in Wilton, Connecticut from ages 4 to 12, then to Tulsa, Oklahoma. Wallace actually born in London. Moved to St. Louis when he was 3 months old. That time made him eligible to play for Team Great Britain in the World Baseball Classic this year, which he did. The 2-0 pitch to Clark. He takes high 3-0. And Hernandez in danger of walking home a run. Because of an injury to Lucius Fox, Wallace Clark was a late addition to the Great Britain World Baseball Classic team. Bases loaded. One down, the 3-0 pitch, and it's taken in there inside corner. Clark started in Great Britain's lone win, 8-1 over Brazil, played shortstop and hit ninth. Here he is with the hops. 3-1 pitch from Hernandez with the bases loaded, the infield in. And Clark swings and comes up empty. Tailing fastball. Hernandez is not a particularly hard thrower. That coming up at 89 miles an hour. Solera third, Katz at second, De La Cruz at first. Martin, the third baseman, even with the bag. Kent at short playing just in front of Katz. Dalton Wentz, the second baseman, the deepest of the quartet. Yachik playing in front of the runner at first, De La Cruz. The 3-2 pitch to Clark, and Wallace takes swings and chops it toward Martin at third. He fields it, double clutches, throws to first, off the glove of Yachik. One run is home. Katz home to score. 3-0 Hillsborough. Yachik chases it down, and this one ain't on Walker Martin. It was a catchable throw by Yachik. And he just dropped it. Martin double clutched, but the throw still would have got him. The hops would have got one run home. Clark gets one RBI. He's down to second on the play. A second run coming home on the air on Yachik. The third of the game for the M's. And the infield will stay in. 3-0 Hillsborough. Two runs home here in the sixth. Adrian Rodriguez comes up. One out. De La Cruz at third, and Clark at second. And the pitch to Rodriguez, he takes outside ball one. Lead down a sacrifice bunt in the fifth inning, but they have him squeeze here with one out. No signs given by Mark Reed. The hops, A-Rod, Adrian Rodriguez, back into the right-hand batter's box. Wide stance, crowds the plate. Right-hand hitter, right-hand pitcher, Alex Hernandez, kicks, fires plateward, swinging a fly ball toward right center field. Maldonado goes over to make the catch. De La Cruz tags, coming home. The throw comes into third base. He scores. 4-0 Hillsborough. Sack fly for Adrian Rodriguez, his 15th RBI with the hops. Two down, Clark still at second base.

0: They've given the error to Walker Martin, and in my opinion, that's not a good call. The pitch taken inside. Ball one to Yerald Neen. That would be his third error of the game. He double-clutched. He threw on the run. It was a little bit toward the foul line, but it was a catchable ball for Yachik, and he just didn't get it. I think the error should be on the first baseman, Yachik. I don't understand that one. Runner at second, two down, three runs home, 4-0 Hillsborough. Swing and a miss by Neen. And it's 1-1. Three runs home for the Hops. Hernandez fires, a breaking ball outside. 2-1 the count. Yasiel Solaire singled with one out to left field. Chris Katz doubled to put runners at second and third. Adias De La Cruz walked for the second time in the game. Wallace Clark hit the ill-fated chopper up along third, which Martin charged, glove, double clutch, near the mound, threw to first. And Yacha couldn't hang on to it. Breaking ball swing. There's a fly ball toward right. Maldonado back. He's got a play. He makes the catch to retire the side. Hops in. Seven men to the plate. They score three times. And we go to the bottom of the sixth inning. The Hops with a 4-0 lead. Back in a moment on the Hops Broadcast Network.
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0: Luke Dotson comes out of the Hops bullpen in relief of Dean Livingston. Livingston, the 19-year-old, making his pro debut this year, hasn't gone past five innings in any start. He throws five shutout innings in this one and gives up just three hits and faces only two hitters over the minimum. And now Dotson comes out of the Hops bullpen at the bottom of the sixth inning with Hillsborough leading in Eugene 4-0. And the pitch outside, ball one. Livingston should be with the Hops to begin next season. And he certainly looked good tonight. Jose Ramos, number nine hitter, looped out to the first baseman Katz his first time up on a diving catch. He takes one that misses from Dotson for ball two, 2-0. Pitch is coming up, and it's fouled off. I checked with the official score. They're sticking with the third error of the game on Walker Martin, even though that was a catchable ball by Yachik. The throw was a little offline, but not egregiously so. It's a play Yachik needs to make, and it wouldn't surprise me if the Eugene staff gets with the official score. That changes at some point. There's a chopper hit back to Dotson. Right off the end of the bat, he fields it, runs to first underhands, in time to Katz. One down. Dotson retires the first man to face him. Good breaking ball from Dotson. Brings up the leadoff batter, Damian Bravo. The full line on Livingston. Five innings, three hits, no runs, no walks, five strikeouts. So in his two starts as a Hop, 10 innings, 6 hits, 1 run, 2 walks, and 12 strikeouts. Pitch missed outside to Bravo. We should all be saying Bravo to Dean Livingston. 1-0 pitch to Damian Bravo, lifted toward right, down the line. Long run for De La Cruz, hustling toward foul territory. It's back and out of play. 1-1 to Bravo. Nothing brings people together like a day at the ballpark. It's something that connects us all. At Unitas Community Credit Union, they know that what connects us unites us. They're focused on inclusive financial solutions for everyone, no matter your situation. Come find out why they say there is more that unites us. You. Us. Unitas. I was watching golf last week, and Ivan Hernandez's face popped up on my screen. 1-1 pitch. Breaking ball, swinging a soft liner to short. Caught by Clark, and there are two down. Ivan Hernandez, great member of the Hop staff. He's one of our on-field hosts. Does a great job with that. Matt Rickard thinks that Ivan would be excellent as a game show host, and I concur. Ivan in charge of our Latino outreach among many other duties, and I saw him in a Unitas Community Credit Union commercial, and he nailed it. Way to go, Yvonne. Pitch to Cam Maldonado. Curveball is taken high, ball one. One-oh pitch to Maldonado. Dotson deals, and it's a change. Waved out and missed. Dotson ready. The southpaw's pitch swung on. Tap foul at home plate. That got a piece of Carlos Vita Honda. Dotson making his 23rd appearance with the Hops. One win, one loss. 4.08 ERA. Has one save. 28 and two-thirds innings. 33 hits. 14 walks. 36 strikeouts in the 28 and two-thirds. Also 10 dominant appearances down with Loe Visalia. Left-hander set. And fires on 1-2. Breaking ball, popped up foul, out of play. Still 1-2 to Maldonado. Single to left and flied out to center. Luke Dotson, D-O-T-S-O-N. 4-0 Hillsborough, bottom of the sixth inning. And Dotson deals on 1-2. Swinging, it's popped up foul off to the right. That'll get back out of play as well. Sixth pitch of the at-bat coming up. Two out done on here in the Eugene half of the sixth inning. Johnson last appeared on Saturday at home against Tri-City. Two-thirds of an inning, one hit, no runs. Walking a strikeout. Steers into Vito Honda. Now nods yes. Maldonado, right-hand hitter. Vito Honda setting up over the middle, and the breaking ball drops low. 2-2. 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Four runs on four hits for the Hops. No runs, three hits for Eugene. Lots of game left. Breaking ball swung on, hit hard toward third. Soler has it into a slide. Throws on a couple of hops to first. The stretch, the pick by Katz. The side is retired. Good play by Yasiel Soler. Yes, sir. We go to the top half of the seventh inning. Hillsborough 4, Eugene nothing on the Hops Broadcast Network.
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0: It's 4-0 Hillsboro. We've reached the late innings, top of the seventh. New pitchers come in for the end. Sam Bauer. St. Mary's College. 11th rounder back in 2022. Bauer ready and delivers. Breaking ball in there for strike. Nothing in one to Jose Mejia. Opposite 7 under the plate in the 6th inning. They scored 3 times. 0-1 pitch. Breaking ball high. 1 ball and 1 strike to Jose. J.D. Dix on deck and then Carlos Villalonda. Bauer delivers. It's inside. 2-1. This with a 91 mile an hour fastball. Righty to righty, deals to Mejia, and they're outside corner. Ops with 1 in the 5th and 3 in the 6th. Bauer began the year with San Jose in the Cal League. It's his 3rd appearance with Eugene. And the 2-2 pitch, breaking ball, chopper hit to 3rd. Martin has it, throws it across in time to Yachik. Walker Martin has 3 errors in this game and really should only have 2. The 3rd one should be on the first baseman, Yachik. Throws out Mejia here. J.D. Dix comes up. With San Jose in 19 appearances, Bauer 4-3, 4.62. 2 games with Eugene, combined inning and 2/3. 4 runs, 3 earned. Bauer deals. That's taken low. 1-0. This Eugene team is not the same team that they had earlier this year by any means. They're still good. They still can beat Vancouver in the championship series. I actually like Vancouver's chances. 1-0 pitch inside. Vancouver is a better second half team, and although Eugene will have home field advantage, this crew they have here now, again, while good, isn't great like they've had much of the year. The 2-0 pitch is inside. 3-0. Look at the league leaderboards. And there are guys still on those leaderboards who are no longer here. Yusbel Diaz, Trevor Cohen, Dakota Jordan, Carlos Gutierrez, Gavin Keelan, Xander Darby, all over those leaderboards. 3-0 pitch. It's taken in there for a strike. Those guys all at AA except for Carlos Gutierrez, who was traded to the Red Sox for big league left-hander Eric Miller. With Eric Miller for Marcelo Meyer. Swing and a miss by Dix. And it's a full count. It was 3-0, now 3-2. 4-0 Hillsboro, 1 out, nobody on for the Hops here in the top of the 7th inning. Payoff pitch coming up to J.D. It's taken high. Ball 4. A 1-out walk, and Carlos Villalonda comes up. Their pitching rotation, they've lost the likes of Junior Marte earlier this year. Marte started the game at Hops Ballpark back in April. Made his major league debut last Saturday in a starting role, a spot start for the Giants. I think it was in a doubleheader. I think it gets the Diamondbacks. Junior Marte. Pitch in there for a strike to Carlos Villalonda. Nothing in one. He is lined up back to the box. Flat up to center and struck out. Actually, the lineup was off the pitcher. Went into the books as a 1-3 ground out. 0-1 pitch. Here it comes. Reached 4 and chopped toward 3rd. Martin has it. Looks at 2nd. Throws on the move to 1st. High. Yachik applies the tag on Villalonda going by. Wide throw by Martin. But Yachik helped him out that time. Dix to 2nd base with 2 down. Yosel Soler comes up. Soler 1-for-3 with a run scored. Still sitting on 68 RBIs. If he can get a base hit here and bring home Dix, he would tie A.J. Vukovic's club record for single-season RBIs. He's sitting on 68 right now. Jacob Bresnahan now up at Double A. Nico Mazza just promoted to Double A. Reliever Ryan Vanderhei earlier this season promoted. Breaking ball outside. 1-0. So still a very good Eugene team, but not as good certainly as it would be with those guys. They're 76-51. A lot of those guys have been gone for some time. Keelan and Jordan. 1-0 pitch outside. Trevor Cohen. If those guys had hung around, I mean, this team that's got a 598 winning percentage, I'd say that's probably five more wins. They might be something like 81-46 if those guys had hung around. If every team battles with attrition, every team battles with transfers to the next level. Eugene is no different. But the Giants organization just keeps reloading. The 2-0 pitch. And Yasiel takes a strike. Not translating at the big league level right now. MLB.com gave their in-season farm system rankings in mid-August. And the Giants all the way up to number 5. They were 19 in the preseason. 2-1 pitch coming up to Soler. He swings and lines one toward right. That's down for a base hit. Around third comes the runner. Here and he stops there as the throw comes in and Dix back to third base. That's because J.D. Dix isn't running very well. Soler lost the record tie on RBI because Dix has been battling an ankle injury for the better part of a month. And so he only goes to third base. If he's running like he normally does, he scores easily. Soler has his second hit of the game. He has hits in 16 of his last 18. Here's Chris Katz, who doubled his last time up. Katz takes outside ball one. 1-0 facing Sam Bauer. Third pitcher for the M's. Bauer deals. Breaking ball outside. 2-0 the count. Katz has the count his way. Backs out. Digs back into the right-hand batter's box. Dix at second. Soler at first. Hops leading 4-0. Looking to break it open here in the seventh. Two out. The 2-0 pitch to Katz, and he takes a cutter high. Ball three, 3-0. I say green light, Ama. Power hitter, might be the best pitch he sees right here. Playing with house money, leading 4-0 in the 7. 3-0 pitch from Bauer, and Katz swings and pulls it toward left. They did green light him. He has a base hit. Dix hobbles home. 5-0 Hillsborough. Soler stops at second. Katz's second hit comes on a 3-0 pitch. Jumped on one out over the middle. Abdias de la Cruz comes up. First and second, two down, 5-0 hops. Out hitting Eugene 6-3. De la Cruz takes one in there. 87 miles an hour. Looked like a slider. 0-1 the count. Hops with one in the fifth, three in the sixth, one here in the seventh, two on with two out. Bauer ready, kicks and delivers. It's taken outside. Ball one, 1-1. Alex Hernandez inning in the third, two hits, three runs, one earned, two walks, one strikeout. Now Sam Bauer, third pitcher of the night for the M's. And the 1-1 pitch, chopped foul, right in the home plate area. 1-2. De La Cruz back into the right-hand batter's box. Hops don't have a home run in this series. De La Cruz asked for time. Grounded by the plate umpire, Dakota Kilgore. Hops had 10 hits on Tuesday. All singles. 1-2 pitch from Bauer outside to the backstop. A wild pitch, and they move up. Soler to third, Cass to second. The fans down below that have been chanting beer for every batter all inning are doing that on their own. There is, for whatever reason, no designated beer batter in this game. No discount beverages if a batter strikes out. Not tonight. But somebody, some of them taking it upon themselves to chant beer anyway. Second and third with two down. And the pitch to De La Cruz. He swings and pulls it toward third. Martin has it. Throws to first. In time to Yatrick. And on the money. And the side retired. The Hops get one. They leave runners at second and third. Stretch time here at PK Park in Eugene. And it's 5-0 Hillsboro on the Hops Broadcast Network.
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Cubs are sitting in their fifth win in this ballpark this year. They lead 5-0 going to the bottom of the seventh inning here in Eugene. Luke Dawson will go back to work for his second frame with the 1-2-3 sixth inning. They face Caden Kent, Dalton Wentz, and Walker Martin. And really for Dean Livingston, who was superb. 5 three-hit shutout innings, no walks, and 5 Ks through 58 pitches. Breaking ball outside, ball one to Kent. Hops won 2 games in a 6-game series here in May. Swing and a miss on a breaking ball. 1-1 the count. Hillsborough was back here for 3 games right after the All-Star break. Lost the first 2, won the third. And then for 3 more games in mid-August, they dropped all 3. Swing and a miss by Kent, 1-2. Caden grounded into a 4-6-3 double play in the first inning. Flew out to center in the fourth. Dotson has him by the throat. 1-2. And it's a breaking ball. Left up and fouled off. Still 1-2. Hops lost the opener of this series 7-5. And then they won yesterday 5-2. So seeking a rare thing, back-to-back wins in this ballpark. One-two pitch is popped up foul off to the left and out of play. Still a ball and 2 strikes. The meeting place in Hillsboro, home of the best bacon, pepperoni, jerky, and steaks you've ever had. 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Pitch fouled off to the left, off the netting down the far end of the Hillsboro dugout. Still 1-2 to Caden Kent. Dude, this should be the 7th pitch of the at-bat. Lefty-lefty. Dotson deals. Breaking ball fouled off again. 8th pitch of the at-bat coming up. Hops leading 5-0, bottom of the 7th inning. Kent leading it off. Curveball swung on line past Soler into left for a base hit. He was playing over toward the shortstop position and lunged for it and couldn't get it. It's just the 4th hit for Eugene. Brings up the cleanup hitter, the second baseman, Dalton Wentz.

at the plate. He struck out and grounded out to short. No one throwing in the Hops bullpen. Dotson set, has a look back at second base, and the pitch to Martin. Walker takes a fastball outside, ball one. Last time the Hops won back-to-back games in this yard, August 23 and 24, 2025. Breaking ball in there for a strike. 1-1. One ball, one strike, nobody out. Walker Martin, a left-hand hitter at the plate. Dotson stares into Vita Honda. Carlos sets up over the inner half, and the 1-2 pitch fastball in there. And, oh, pardon me, that was 1-1. Three times I've done that in this series. I apologize. 1-2 the count now to Martin. Look back at second by Dotson. And now the 1-2 pitch. That's in there, strike three called. So I was a pitch ahead of myself. And down goes Martin. Got caught looking at two fastballs. One away for the first baseman, Hayden Yachik.

Yachik has grounded out to first, hit it hard. Good backhand play by Katz. And he has grounded out to third base. He takes ball one. Dustin looking for a double play ball to get out of the jam. Keep the shutout intact. 1-0 pitch to Yachik. Taken outside. 91 mile an hour fastball. Two balls and no strikes. We're in the last of the seventh. The Hops are leading at 5-0, but Eugene threatening. Runners going a double steal. The pitch taken in there for a strike as Yachik was backing out. They pull off the double steal. 2-1 the count. A 2-1 pitch to the right-hand hitter. Her ball inside. 3-1 the count. First base open after the double steal. Left-hand hitter Robert Hipwell is on deck. Eugene, a bloop and a blast away from getting back into this game. They trail 5-0, second and third, one down. 3-1 from the left-hander Dotson. He delivers, and that's in there for a strike. 79-mile-an-hour curveball, 3-2 the count. Didn't expect that. And a fastball count. Payoff pitch coming up, and Yachik swings at a curveball and pops it up, shallow right. Rodriguez out. De La Cruz comes in. They converge. Rodriguez makes the catch, and the runners get back. Two down. Good work by Dotson. Fell behind Yachik 3-1. He pulled off a double steal on a 2-0 pitch. And then he comes back from 3-1, throws a couple of curveballs, and gets into pop out to right. Two away for Robert Hipwell, who was singled and struck out. Pitch to Hipwell. He's fouled off. 1-1. The Hops are trying to do something that they have never done at the high level, and that is win a series of any length in Eugene. Now, this is a six-game series, but it's really two three-game series, home and home. 0-1 pitch, and it's taken outside. The last time the Hops won a series of any length here in Eugene was August of 2019 when they swept the M's down here in a three-game set. Best they've ever done at the high A level in six seasons is split here. Fastball in there for strike. 1-2 to Robert Hipwell. Again, the Hops in this ballpark since

0: switch to High A, have won 23 and lost 55. 1-2 pitch from Dotson. Check swing on a breaking ball. Around he went and down he goes. They strand runners at second and third. Vito Honda throws the ball down to Yasiel Soler, who will carry it back to the dugouts. So, big strikeout by Dotson after he retired Yachik on a pop-up. He strikes out Hipwell on a check swing on a breaking ball. And they strand runners at second and third. The back-to-back singles to begin the inning don't hurt Dotson. The shutout is still intact as we go to the eighth. 5-0 Hillsborough on the Hops Broadcast Network.
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0: After the Hops are proud to part. Roots, always true to the fruits. Top of the eighth inning, 5-0 Hillsborough. Wallace Clark climbs in. Lucky swings, hits a high fly ball toward right. Maldonado going back. He's on the warning track at the fence. It's out of here. Wallace Clark hits home run number 6. Hops go yard for the first time in the series, and they lead it 6-0 here in the eighth. Clark's second extra base hit of the game. He touches home plate. First game in 8 days. And Clarky goes yard. Six zip Hops. Pitch to Adrian Rodriguez. And that pitch is on the outside corner, 0-1. Wallace Clark had a double and a run scored back in the fifth inning, and then hit the chopper to third to bring home a run in the sixth, and a second run came home on the air. Swing and a miss by Rodriguez, 0-2. The error that I think should have been given to Yachik, but was given to Walker Martin, his third error of the game at third base. 0-2 pitch to Rodriguez. He hits a little flare to shallow center. Out goes Wentz. The second baseman makes the catch just in front of the big yellow O in center field here. Also the home of the Oregon Ducks. Primarily the home of the Oregon Ducks. One out, none on, one in on the Wallace Clark home run. Gerald Neen coming up. I don't think we have seen anywhere near the best of Wallace Clark at the plate. I think he's a better hitter than he's shown. Ground ball hit towards first, scooped up by Yachik. He's on the bag to retire Neen. Gerald Neen 0-for-5 in this one with an RBI ground out. He drove home the game's first run in the fifth inning with the infield in. And it scored Clark from third base. Hops leading 6-0 now in the top of the eighth. Jose Mejia steps in. First pitch to Jose. Slider outside corner. Right under, Yoangel Gonzalez is working in the Hops pen. Looks like he'll be on for the bottom of the eighth. Slider over the outside corner. 0-2 on a couple of slide pieces to Jose Mejia. Grounded the second, struck out, walked, and grounded the third. Bauer ready and delivers, and a check swing and a look down, no swing. For the slider, 1-2 to count. I was talking earlier about the Hops' playoff struggles in this ballpark, 2016 to 2018. 1-2 pitch to Mejia, he takes outside. In those six straight losses in the South Division Series, Hops getting eliminated in three consecutive years. Hillsborough, they have an existing six-game losing streak to Eugene in the playoffs that's not quite a decade old. Breaking ball, fouled down the right field line, slicing back and out of play. So 1-2 to Mejia. In those six straight losses, the Hops went 3-for-57 with runners in scoring position. That's almost impossible. Four losses at PK Park, 1-for-36 with runners in scoring position. Those playoff appearances back 2016 to 18. Fly ball to right, Maldonado back. He's there. And brings it under a tie to the side. Wallace Clark gets a leadoff home run in the eighth. The Hops' first home run in the series. And they tack on one. We go to the bottom of the eighth. Yoangel Gonzalez will be coming in, I believe. Let's take a look out of the bullpen. The gate opens. And here comes JoJo. He'll be on for the bottom of the eighth. Hops leading 6-0 on the Hops Broadcast Network.
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0: Yoelino Gonzalez is one of just six players who have been with the Hops all season long after Kenny Castillo and Slade Caldwell had their season ended late in the year, placed on the IL. Deals a fastball in there for a strike. 1-1 to Charlie Muniz. Muniz getting closer. Struck out four times in his affiliated pro debut yesterday. Looped out to second and the third. Flew out to fairly deep center his next time up. He takes one over the outside corner. Yoelino has him by the neck, 0-2. Charlie Muniz, right-hand hitter, and the pitch from Gonzalez, breaking ball swung on and missed. It goes past Vidahunter to the backstop. He tries to barehand it, fires to first late. It's a strikeout for Yoelino, but Muniz reaches base. Not sure if that'll be a pass ball or a wild pitch. Great for the ruling. Either way, Muniz strikes out, but reaches. Livingston struck out five in his five shutout innings. Luke Dotson a couple of Ks. So that's the eighth strikeout by Hops pitching in the game. Vidahunter had to make sure Gonzalez is in the right frame of mind. As the number nine hitter, Jose Ramos, gets ready to climb in. It's a wild pitch for Yoelino. Right-hander who digs in. Dotson, two innings, two hits, no runs, no walks, and two Ks. Gonzalez delivers. Fastball in there for strike. Yoelino making his 33rd appearance. Four wins, two losses, two saves. 6.17 earned run average. 45 walks in 58 and a third innings. Gonzalez 0-1 pitch to Ramos. Fastball outside, 1-1. There are times when Yoelino tends to overthrow. 58 and a third innings, 55 hits, 71 Ks. Gonzalez ready and now works Ramos on 1-1. Slider high and tight. 2-1 the count. Damian Bravo on deck. Steph is there for Yoelino, but the command much of the time is not. He had a good July. Six appearances in July, 3.86 ERA, just three walks and 11 and two-thirds. He deals one that misses for ball three. 3-1 to Ramos. He has alternated bad months with good this year, Gonzalez has. 3-1 pitch coming up from Yoelino. Swinging a line drive toward the alley and left center. Mejia on the move into a slide to make the grab. Jose Mejia in left, one down. It was hooking toward him. He went into a slide and caught the ball right about where his face was as he slid feet first. It was hooking toward a pretty good amount. He's looking down at his arm as if he might have gotten some turf burn. Good play by Mejia in left. Ramos lines out. One on, one out. Ends trailing at 6-0 to the Hops, down to their final five outs. Here's leadoff batter Damian Bravo. Johnny Level getting this game off. Bravo checks up on one in there for a strike. 0-1. Now the 0-1 pitch coming up from Yoan Hell. And it's inside. The Hops 2027 schedule was announced today. They'll open up at home against these Eugene Emeralds on April the 2nd. Three-game series, Friday, Saturday, Sunday. 1-1 pitch, breaking ball, a swing and a miss. 1-2 the count to Bravo. One on, one out. The strikeout and a wild pitch as Muniz at first. And then Ramos lined out to left. Then the Hops will head to Spokane for their first road trip beginning April the 6th. Six on the road in the Inland Empire. Then back home to face Tri-City, their first six-game series, April 13th through 18th. 1-2 pitch, curveball is inside. Big slow curve from Yoan Hell, 75 miles an hour. Then the Hops' next game in this ballpark will be next April 20th. Gonzalez ready, and the 2-2 pitch. He kicks, he fires, fastball outside. Ball three. The Hops will be on the road for both July 3rd and 4th next year at Tri-City. That'll be in the middle of a two-week road trip to Tri-City and Spokane. Gonzalez steps off. He hears it from the crowd. This game began right at 7 o'clock, so approaching the 2-hour and 15-minute mark. Delayed 25 minutes by rain showers. Breaking ball outside, backhanded by Vita Honda. It's ball four. Bravo walks. Two on with one out. 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And grounded at the third on the hard-hit ball and a good play by Yasiel Soler. 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Tomorrow, Saturday, and Sunday. 6:35 tomorrow. 5:03 Saturday. 1:05 Sunday. Final three games of the season. Hope you're there. The pitch low, and that caught the shin guard of Vita Honda and comes back out to Gonzalez, rolling like a bun up along third. He went over to pick it up. Runners hold up. That one overthrown by Gonzalez. Gets a new baseball and walks up the front slope of the hill. They're moving around in the Hops bullpen. 6-0 Hillsboro. Runners at first and second. One out here in the last of the eighth inning. Oh, what Gonzalez would give for a double play ball. Fastball outside corner, 1-1 to Maldonado. Next year, for the second straight year, the Hops make only one trip to Vancouver. You got to go up to Vancouver to see the Hops in a series up there sometime, but you'll have just one opportunity next year, May 4th through the 9th. 1-1 pitch. Breaking ball swing and a high fly ball into deep left field. Mejia going back, looking up. It flies out of here. Three-run home run for Cam Maldonado. That cuts the lead in half. It's 6-3 Hillsboro. Maldonado hit 3-1 game at Everett 7 days ago. This is his first home run since. 8 in 20 games with the M's. And it's now 6-3 Hops.

0: Caden Kent coming up. Didn't take the M's long to get back into the game with Yohan Hill on the hill. Started off with a strikeout and a wild pitch that allowed Muniz to reach base. Opposite field line drive. That's a base hit for Kent. Over to the alley to cut it off. Mejia. Kent, big turn at first. He'll hold there as a one-hopper comes into Adrian Rodriguez. And Kent, the first pitch after Maldonado goes yard, reignites the rally with a base hit to left. There's one out in the inning. A couple of pitchers are stretching out in the Hops bullpen, but nobody is throwing. Dalton Wentz, the cleanup hitter, comes up. Tying run on deck. One out here in the bottom of the eighth. Gonzalez deals, and it's inside. The snowball has arrived. Things are building up on Gonzalez here. See if he can do something to stem the tide. Middle infield double play depth. Soler wide of the bag at third, and the pitch is low and in. He's just flat overthrown right now. Two balls and no strikes. It's hard to watch, frankly. A three-run home run by Cam Maldonado. First runs for Eugene come in the bottom of the eighth inning, 6-3 Hillsborough. The 2-0 pitch to Dalton Wentz, and it's a fastball, a check swing, and a look down. No swing, says Tanya Millett. It was close. Three balls and no strikes. He's in danger of walking Wentz to bring up Martin, who has 18 home runs, representing the tying run. Rocco Reed has taken off his hoodie. He's throwing against the wall out in the bullpen. 3-0 pitch, and it's inside, ball four. Second walk of the inning given up by Gonzalez. The tying run coming up in the person of Walker Martin, who would like to turn around an otherwise forgettable night in which he's committed three errors. And he's 0-for-3 and struck out twice. He represents the tying run. The entire infield comes in to talk with Yoanel Gonzalez. No visit from Blake Nation, the pitching coach. Three runs already home, and the table is set for Walker Martin, who's tied for seventh in the league in home runs with 18. You can just about see this coming, can't you? Left-hand hitter waits. Gonzalez stares down the barrel. Yohan Hill comes set. He kicks and he delivers, and Martin takes a slider inside, ball one. Five straight pitches outside the zone. Since the home run by Maldonado, he's thrown one strike, and that was lined into left field for a base hit by Caden Kent. And from a strike sense, the 1-0 pitch. That one's taken inside. They already tried to frame it. It was inside, and even if it was closer, you're probably not going to get that call when you're as wild as Gonzalez. Rocco Reed is throwing in the Hillsborough bullpen. Gonzalez set. Runners going a double steal, and it's taken outside. They stole that one right off Yohan Hill. He's lost mentally right now. Three balls and no strikes. Caden Kent left way before he kicked his leg up. Hayden Yachik, who's got some pop, is on deck. 3-0 pitch to Walker Martin. And he takes a fastball in there inside corner, 3-1. Pretty sure it's Rocco Reed out of the Hillsborough bullpen. Kent at third, Wentz at second with one out. The 3-1 pitch coming up from Yohan Hill to Walker Martin. He kicks and he delivers, and it's swung on and fouled off. Back-to-back strikes from Yohan Hill, 3-2 the count. Second double steal in two innings pulled off by Eugene, each time stealing it off the pitcher. Dotson in the seventh, Gonzalez in the eighth. Second and third, one down. 3-2 pitch from Gonzalez, and Martin takes a slider high, ball four. Right idea, but he missed high with it. Third walk issued by Yohan Hill. Second consecutive. They're loaded up. Hayden Yacha coming up. Rocco Reed continues to heat out of the bullpen. Gotchuk, a right-hand hitter. Hipwell, a left-hand hitter. They're sticking with Yoan Hill for one more guy, I think. Bases loaded. The tying runs are on base. Three runs home here in the eighth. Gonzalez is really laboring. First pitch to Gotchuk. He swings. It's a fly ball toward the alley in left center field. Long run for Neen. Backhands it in the alley. And he dropped the ball. One run scores. The other one held at third. It's 6-4. Neen, after a long run, had it in his grasp and dropped it. Gotchuk aboard. Hipwell, the ninth batter of the inning coming up. Kent was tagging at third base. It'll be a sack fly for Gotchuk. Mark Reed is coming out. Rocco Reed, no relation, last name spelled differently, is out of the bullpen. He'll be coming in. A stunned-looking Yoan Hel Gonzalez hands the ball to Mark Reed, takes off his cap, and walks silently back toward the Hops dugout. He crosses himself. He points at the sky. Rocco Reed will be coming in. The bases are still loaded. A sacrifice fly off the bat of Hayden Gotchuk. And an error by Gerald Neen in center. And so with one out and the bases loaded, the tying runs in scoring position, the go-ahead run at first in the bottom of the eighth, Rocco Reed will warm up. We'll take a 60-second timeout and be back in a moment on the Hops Broadcast Network.
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0: Well, we got a ball game here at the bottom of the eighth inning, courtesy of Yoan Hel Gonzalez and Gerald Neen in center. There should be two out. Runners at first and third. Instead, one out, bases loaded. And the pitch outside from Rocco Reed to Robert Hipwell, ball one. Hipwell has singled and struck out twice. Been on a tear lately. Rocco stares down the barrel to get the sign. Bases loaded. Four runs home for Eugene here in the bottom of the eighth. One down. They trail 6-4. Breaking ball swung on and missed. 1-1 the count. 29 pitches for Yoan Hel Gonzalez. He gave the home run to Cam Maldonado. One of two hits he allowed. First batter reached base on a strikeout and a wild pitch with the Hops leading 6-0. 1-1 pitch. Rocco looks back at the runner at second, and the next one taken down and away, 2-1. Left-hander comes set. Went to third, Martin at second, Gotchuk at first. 2-1 pitch from Rocco Reed. Looks back at second, now delivers. Off-speed pitch, waved out and missed. Hipwell way out in front of it. Rocco Reed making his 25th appearance with the Hops. 2-1, 6.23 ERA. ERA in August was 9.9. Rocco's 2-2 pitch to Robert Hipwell. Slider outside, ball three. He's in danger of forcing home a run. Three balls and two strikes. Hipwell asks for time and backs out. Rocco last worked on Sunday, 2 1/3 innings, and picked up a save. One hit, no runs, a walk, and three Ks. He needs a big pitch here with the bases loaded and one down. 3-2 pitch to Robert Hipwell, lefty to lefty. Rocco kicks and fires, swing and a fly ball toward right center field. De La Cruz coming on. He plays it on the hop. One run scores. Martin around third, held there by Jacob Hayward. Everybody moves up 90 feet, 6-5 Hillsboro on a base hit and the 3-2 pitch by Robert Hipwell. Hayward not being too aggressive there, tying on a third base with one down. Five runs home in the inning. The guy who led it off, Charlie Muniz, by reaching base on a wild pitch after striking out, is the hitter. Number eight hitter in the order. Muniz looking for his first hits in the Giants organization. Signed out of the Indy Leagues. And he joined Eugene yesterday. The pitch to Muniz. He takes a fastball, low ball one. One ball and no strikes. He is 0 for 7 with 5 strikeouts as an affiliated pro. He tore up the Indy Leagues this year just like he tore up college. The guy who probably has the most hits and the most home runs than anyone ever in college baseball, Charlie Muniz. And the pitch he takes outside, ball two. He had 468 hits in his collegiate career. 136 home runs. Charlie Muniz, right-hand hitter, NAIA and JC ball. The 2-0 pitch is coming up, and he takes one inside 3-0. And now Rocco is struggling. He's about to force home the tying run, the sixth run of the inning here in the bottom of the eighth. Martin at third, Yachik at second, Hipwell at first. The 10th man to come to the plate in the inning, the 3-0 pitch from Rocco Reed. He delivers, fastball down the middle, 3-1 the count. The hops are clean to a one-run lead. Reed, the left-hander, looks in to get the sign from Vita Honda. Yadisa, right-handed, awaits. 3-1 pitch to Charlie, and he swings and pops it up foul and out of play. 3-2 the count. Robert Davis Reed. Always gone by Rocco. Go to Greenville, South Carolina. Greenville Senior High School, then Clemson University. And the payoff pitch coming up to Muniz with the bases loaded and one down. Rocco delivers. Swung on and missed. He got him. Nine him on our fastball. There are two down in the inning. Is there a way the hops get out of this inning with the lead intact? If Rocco can retire Jose Ramos, they would. It's not all on Yoanel Gonzalez. A drop fly ball in center by Gerald Neen. Here's Jose Ramos. He lined out to left on a sliding catch by Jose Mejia earlier this inning. Takes a fastball outside corner 0-1. Got to remember that catch by Mejia. Without that, things would be even worse. Five runs home. Bases loaded, two down, bottom of the eighth. The hops hanging on by their fingernails to this one-run lead. They led 6-0 going into this inning. It's 6-5 now. The 0-1 pitch to Jose Ramos. Off speed, outside, 1-1 the count. Reed is 3-0 on Muniz, in danger of forcing home the tying run, and he came back to strike him out. Now 1-1 to Ramos. It's a big pitch right here. This count will turn on this 1-1 pitch. The pitch to the right end, hitting Ramos. He takes outside, ball two, 2-1. So he's got the count his way. The 11th man to come to the plate in the inning. Rocco walks down the back slope of the hill, scratches some dirt out of his spikes, now climbs back up, lifts his arms as if to stretch out, stares into Vita Honda to get the sign. Martin, Yachik, and Hipwell take their leads. Third, second, and first. The 2-1 pitch is taken low, 3-1. Had him 0-1, and now it's 3-1. And again, Rocco was a pitch away from forcing home the tying run. Three and one, the count to Jose Ramos. Rocco ready. Rocco's pitch inside, ball four. The game is tied at 6. Martin touches home. Yachik to third. Hipwell to second. It's a 6-run frame for Eugene. Jose Ramos picks up RBI number 14. Dean Livingston will not get the win. He won't get his first win as a Hawk. Damian Bravo, the leadoff batter, takes a backdoor breaking ball outside ball one. Well, Reed came back to strike out Charlie Muniz after falling behind 3-0. And then he walked Jose Ramos on a 3-1 pitch. The game is tied at 6. 6 runs home in the bottom of the 8th. The 1-0 pitch with 2 down is taken low. 2 balls and no strikes to Damian Bravo. This is the problem that the Hops bullpen had back in April. This is the reason why they were never really in that first half pennant chase. The bullpen struggles. Starting pitching was good all season long. Rocco's 2-0 pitch, and it's taken inside ball 3. He's in danger of forcing home the go-ahead run. Can you believe this? Without a strike here, the Hops will enter the ninth inning trailing. Yachuk, the go-ahead run at third base. Rocco reads 3-0 pitch. It's high and away, ball 4. Abso-freaking-incredible. Bravo, the 12th man to come to the plate in the inning, draws a 4-pitch walk. The wheels have long ago come off. Blake Nation is going out to the mound. There's no one throwing back a Rocco. This is up to him. 7-6 Eugene, a 7-run 8th inning. It started when Muniz struck out and reached base on a wild pitch. Innocent enough with a 6-0 lead. Jose Ramos smoked one to left, a sliding catch by Jose Mejia. Damian Bravo was behind on the count 1-2, and Yoenel Gonzalez walked him. Then Cam Maldonado, on a 1-1 pitch, hit a 3-run home run. Okay, it was 6-3. Hops still had Eugene down to their final 5 outs. Caden Kent singled to left, and that's really when you thought, okay, here we go. Wentz walked. Martin walked. The pitch coming up to Maldonado, second at bat of the inning. He takes a strike, hit a 3-run home run earlier, and the inning is up with the bases loaded here. 7 days ago, he had three home runs in one game at Everett. If he were to hit one out, he'd have 7 RBIs in one inning. 0-1 pitch coming up to Maldonado from Reed, and it's taken inside. And then, after the walk to Martin, Hayden Yachuk hit a fly ball to center that Yerald Mean, after a long run, dropped. Sacrifice fly E8. It was 6-4. 1-1 pitch. Check swing on a high fastball. Around he went, 1-2. And that brought Rocco Reed out of the bullpen. And then Robert Hipwell on a 3-2 pitch, single to right to bring home a run, make it 6-5. Charlie Muniz was behind ahead in the count 3-0, and Rocco came back to strike him out. But then he walked Jose Ramos for the tying run, and he walks Bravo for the go-ahead run. Backdoor breaking ball taken high. 2-2 the count to Cam Maldonado. So now the Hops will need at least one run to keep the game alive in the top of the ninth inning. They trail 7-6. 7 runs home for Eugene. The 2-2 pitch from Reed to Maldonado. Swung on and missed, and down he goes. The inning is over. 13 men come to the plate. They score 7 times. We go to the ninth. 7-6 Eugene on the Hops Broadcast Network.
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0: We're going to the ninth inning, and almost incredibly, stunningly, Eugene has a lead. And without a rally, the Hops, again, will not win a series in this ballpark. They haven't won a series in this ballpark of any length since 2019. Best they've been able to do is split a few six-game series. It's really remarkable. J.D. Dix will lead off the ninth inning. 13 batters came to the plate in the eighth inning for Eugene. They had three hits. They drew five walks. Cole Hillier into the game. He delivers a fastball in there to J.D. Dix. Nothing and one. Hops down to their final three outs, trailing at 7-6 in the top of the ninth inning. Hillier ready, and he delivers, and J.D. takes a strike. Nothing and two. Hillier looks into his batter and mate Charlie Muniz. And the 0-2 pitch swung on a fouled off by J.D. Still 0-2. Dix singled to left in the first inning, grounded back to the box in the third, grounded the second in the fifth, and then walked and scored in the seventh. Can you imagine this game if the Hops were still in the pennant race? Oh, my goodness. 0-2 pitch coming up to J.D. Dix. And he swings at a slider and fouls it off to the left. Still 0-2. Cole Hillier's been with Eugene all season. This is his 35th game. 3-1, 6.34 ERA. His August ERA was a little higher than that, 6.48. Well, that's 1.6 base runners per inning, walks and hits combined. Change up outside. 1-2 to Dix. Switch hitter up there from the left side. Well, you're the fourth pitcher for Eugene in this game. And the pitch to J.D., slider fouled off. Cole Hillier. Sam Bauer worked two innings, gave up three hits and two runs both earned. There's a pitch foul back. Still 1-2, eighth pitch of the at-bat coming up. Bauer walked one, struck out none, gave up the solo home run to Wallace Clark. And he is the pitcher of record. 1-2 to Dix, trying to get aboard with the tying run leading off the ninth inning. And he swings and pops it up, fouls a breaking ball, kind of a defensive swing. It's off the netting above the Hops dugout on the first base side. The ninth pitch of the at-bat is coming up. One-two pitch from Hillier to Dix. Swings and rockets one off the pitcher. Caroms out to the shortstop. Throw to first from Kent in time to get him. I believe that hit the pitcher, Cole Hillier. It did. The trainer, Joseph Holstedt, and the skipper, Jacob Hayward, out to see about Hillier. He looks at them and gestures as if to say, I'm okay. Dix ripped it on the ninth pitch of the at-bat, but off of the pitcher, which I think kept it from going into center field. And he's out, 1-6-3. One away, hops down to their final two outs. Carlos Villahonda coming up. Looking for a tuition-free public school in Oregon? Evergreen Virtual Academy offers K-12 education with certified teachers, flexible learning options, and a laptop included. 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Now you're making a couple of pitches, see if he's okay. Not quite sure where it got him. This broadcast is the property of the Hillsboro Hops Baseball Club. Any rebroadcast or reproduction without the expressed written consent of the Hillsboro Hops is strictly prohibited. All right, Hillier deemed safe to stay in this game. Yoenel Gonzalez, a third of an inning, two hits, seven runs, five earned, three walks, one strikeout. Fastball is outside. Ball one. Rocco Reed, two-thirds of an inning. All three inherited runners scored. No runs to his ledger. 1-0 pitch. And there for strike to Villahonda. 1-1 the count. A seven-run bottom of the eighth inning. incredible. And Eugene leads the hop 7-6 here in the top of the ninth. Pitch to Vito Honda, breaking ball outside. 2-1 to Carlos. Both for 4 in this game. 0-for-8 in the series after reaching base 22 straight games. He fouls one off to the right. 2-2. Hit the ball hard once back in the first inning. Actually, twice. First inning, he lined out off the pitcher, Gottesman, who tracked it down and threw him out. Then he flew out to fairly deep right center in the fourth. Struck out of the sixth. Ground at the third in the charging play by Walker Martin in the seventh. And the 2-2 pitch, breaking ball, popped up foul off to the right. And that gets out of here. Still 2-2. Well, you're waiting for a new baseball, rubs it up as he walks up the front slope of the mound. First base coach Gifton Gopé, hands in his back pockets. Got to be wondering about life right now. The 7-run bottom of the eighth by Eugene. Mark Reed, the skipper, down the third base coaching box, thinking likewise. The 2-2 pitch swung on. It's a ground ball to short. Caden Kent surrounds it, gloves it, throws it. In time to get him, and the hops are down to their last out. Two down here in the top of the ninth inning, 7-6 Eugene. And it's up to Yasiel Soler. Hop's third baseman already has a couple of hits in this game. 2-for-4, run scored, reached base on an error his first time up. The pitch to Soler, slider sweeps in there, nothing in one. One more count to Yasiel. Hops are home tomorrow, 6:35. They'll look for better things and still have a chance to come back in this one. The pitch misses low, goes to the backstop. 1-1 the count. Chris Katz on deck. If Yasiel can get aboard, Katz have a chance to get the hops the lead back. He's got that kind of pop. 1-1 pitch coming up from Hillier, and Yasiel takes up and away, 2-1. So there, digs back into the right-hand batter's box. All turf here at home plate. The only dirt is on the pitcher. Is on the pitcher's mound. Breaking ball is popped up. Shallow right center. Bravo, Maldonado and Wentz converge. It's Maldonado who brings it in. And he ends with a 7-run bottom of the eighth inning. Come from behind to stun the hops. 7-6. Now for Mike Tracker back in studio. This is Rich Burke inviting you to stay tuned for our post-game show coming right up on the Hops Broadcast Network.
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0: 1-1 pitch. Breaking ball swing and a high fly ball into deep left field. Mejia going back, looking up. It flies out of here. Three-run home run for Cam Maldonado. That cuts the lead in half. It's 6-3, Hillsborough. Maldonado hit 3 in one game at Everett 7 days ago. This is his first home run since. Rocco's 2-0 pitch, and it's taken inside ball three. He's in danger of forcing home the go-ahead run. Can you believe this? Without a strike here, the Hops will enter the ninth inning trailing. Yachuk, the go-ahead run at third base. Rocco reads 3-0 pitch. It's high and away, ball four. Abso-freaking-incredible. Yep, that sums up the eighth inning when Eugene scored 7 runs. They sent 13 batters to the plate. Started off when Charlie Muniz reached base when he struck out. Reached base on a wild pitch from Yoangel Gonzalez. Jose Ramos lined out to left and a sliding catch by Jose Mejia. But then the problems increased when Damian Bravo, who was behind at the count 1-2, walked. And then Cam Maldonado hit a 3-run home run. That made it 6-3, Hillsborough. Caden Kent singled to left. Dalton Wentz walked on 4 pitches. The tying run was coming up. Walker Martin worked the count to 3-0. Gonzalez got it to 3-2. And then he walked him. That loaded the bases. And Hayden Yachik hit a fly ball to center. And Gerald Neen, after a long run was there, it hit him in the pocket of the glove and popped out. It's the second time in 3 games here that a fly ball to an outfielder that hit him in the pocket of the glove and was dropped in the eighth inning helped lead to unearned runs and helped lead to a Hops loss. It was Abdias de la Cruz on Tuesday. Gerald Neen tonight went for a sacrifice fly for Hayden Yachik and an error. And then Robert Hipwell singled to right to make it a 6-5 ball game. That was after Rocco Reed had come in. Gonzalez faced 8 batters, worked a third of an inning. 3 walks, 2 hits, 1 reach base on his only strikeout in the wild pitch. Gave up 1 home run. And through 29 pitches, Reed gave up the base hit to the first man to face him, Hipwell. Made it a 6-5 game. And then worked it 3-0 to Charlie Muniz. And with a tying run at third, we thought, oh, he's going to force home the tying run with a walk. He came back to strike him out. And that buoyed our hopes, especially when he started off Jose Ramos with strike one. But the number 9 hitter took the next 4 pitches they missed. The walk forced home the tying run. And the 4-pitch walk for the leadoff batter, Damian Bravo, forces home the go-ahead run. Gonzalez and Reed absolutely melt down in the 8th inning. And 7 runs came home. Let's see here. There were 1, 2, 3 hits in the inning, the home run and 2 singles. There was a strikeout and a wild pitch, and 5 walks in the inning. Damian Bravo, the leadoff batter, drew 2 walks in the frame, scored once, and had an RBI. And then the Hops went without a whimper in the top of the ninth against Cole Hillier. For Eugene, 7 runs, 8 hits, 3 errors, and they leave 7 men on base. For the Hops, 6 runs, 7 hits, 1 error, and they leave 8 men aboard. Winning pitcher is Sam Bauer. And Bauer improves to 5-3 on the year. That is his first decision with the Eugene Emeralds. And the loss goes to Yoangel Gonzalez. Yoangel has been hit and miss this year. Mostly miss. He takes the loss to fall to 4-4 with the Hops with a 6.90 ERA and continues to struggle with his command. And Hillsborough falls to 30-33 in the second half. Their chances of finishing with an overall record at 500 are over. They're now 62-67 with 3 games remaining. And Eugene now 35-27 in the second half. They're 77-51 overall. They won the first half, and they will play in the Northwest League Championship Series against Vancouver. And the series that begins in Vancouver on Tuesday. Games 1 and 2 in Vancouver, and then games 3, and if necessary, 4 and 5 here in Eugene next Friday, Saturday, and Sunday. awaiting the time of the game and the attendance here. It was a 2 hour and 44 minute game in front of 2,044. And actually the loss for Gonzalez drops his record to 4-3 this season. Three more games this season, all at Hobbs Ballpark. Hillsboro hopes to wash this taste out of their mouth tomorrow night and get a win in the opener of the three-game set at Hobbs Ballpark against Eugene. It'll be tomorrow at 6:35, Saturday at 5:03, Sunday the season finale at 1:05. Tomorrow for the Hobbs, it'll be right-hander Junior Ciprian. He'll be opposed by right-hander Cade Vernon. The pitching rotation for Eugene kind of in disarray right now with promotions, and so they're going to have to kind of cobble things together with the newcomer like Jordan Gottesman on the hill. They still have Henry Lalanne, and they have Hunter Dryden and Luis De La Torre, who will start on Saturday and Sunday, but their pitching rotation not as strong for the playoffs as it would have been had Jacob Bresnahan and Nico Mazza been here. So tomorrow, Junior Ciprian will go for the Hobbs, and Cade Vernon for Eugene. A battle of right-handers. We'll be with you at 6:20 in the evening. Rich Burke along with Matt Rickard and Seth Hoyland. That'll be tomorrow night. And our streaming telecast on the Valley Sports Live app will begin at the bottom of the hour, 6:30 tomorrow. Hope you can tune us in. And so, for Seth Hoyland, for Matt Rickard, for Brendan Slaughter, and for tonight's producer, Mike Shacker, our final time working together this year and our 20th full season working together. Shack, great job. Looking forward to doing it again next year. Our final score tonight, Eugene scores 7 runs in the bottom of the 8th inning, and they come from behind to beat the Hobbs. Our final score tonight, Eugene 7 and Hillsboro 6.
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5: Teams they're not supposed to.
6: Oh, okay.
5: And lose to teams they should bury. But read Dolphins.
6: But again, you have at least the littlest bit of information going in. You know how good the quarterback is. You know where, okay, I know what they've looked like so far. I know that Geno Smith and Garrett Wilson have a pretty good rapport. Whatever it is, you have a little bit of knowledge. You have zero knowledge going in of anything college football. Zero.
5: Well, if everything's turned over, not everything's turned over. Like I said, Shiano's there. You know what he's about.
6: Right.
5: The type of players he recruits.
6: But you
5: how many are coming back on the All-22? I haven't done the due diligence on everything at Rutgers because I didn't bet the game.
6: But you would think here's a team playing against a team that won 4 games in the last 3 years. That's a pretty safe bet.
5: Nope.
6: Not a safe bet.
5: Well, at 29.5, you know, that's a territory you really got to be sure.
6: If you gamble, if you bet college football week one and you lose, you deserve it. Like
5: wow.
6: That's, you know, I mean, there's other places you can go where you can spend your money and go, okay, this is a better chance for me to win. It's way better than that.
5: But people that bet the other side of that are

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17: In baseball, the Cardinals lead the Dodgers in LA 2-1. It's the top of the ninth inning in Seattle. It's the bottom of the ninth inning where the A's lead the Mariners 7-4. Pete Crow Armstrong hit his 39th home run of the season as the Cubs topped the Brewers 2-1, while the Red Sox held on 6-5 against the Orioles, and the Rangers shut out the Rays 6-0. In college football, on Thursday, the SEC filed a lawsuit in the state of Alabama against LSU and Lane Kiffin for

0: to recruit professional athletes to play football for LSU. Well, an injunction has been granted by a Louisiana judge, paving the way for NCAA and SEC eligibility for more than 40 athletes, including potential LSU transfers Daquan Wright and Xavier Harris. In college football, number 21 Utah crushed Idaho 66-14, and number 25 Missouri rolled past Arkansas Pine Bluff 54-14.
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4: One, two, three, four.
3: Thank you, Mike. A big night in college football, on the field, off the field, in the courts, in judges' chambers. Like, tonight really had something for everybody.
5: No, that's it.
3: Yeah, you know, like, if you love the games, we had the games.
5: Fantastic finishes, fireworks.
3: If you love the drama off the field, legal stuff,
5: yeah,
3: we had you tonight, too.
5: I don't know that Law & Order and those shows prepared me nearly enough for this stuff, though.
3: No, right now, Law & Order's like, oh, my God, all the things we can take from sports going
6: ripped
3: forward.
6: From the headlines.
3: Fantastic.
5: No, it's going to be good. I mean, they're in the writer's rooms now.
3: Yeah.
5: Come on.
3: We're rewriting. Hey, can we rewrite this with Brunson and Anunoby? Can we do that? Okay, because Mariska really wants him to vote. All right, awesome. These guys can be basketball players. Can they pull off being in college? Can they do? Okay, great.
5: Jalen Brunson back in college.
3: He's returning to Villanova after winning the title with the Knicks. I'm going back. I got eligibility.
5: Good. I got time.
3: So, a big breaking story tonight in sports. It really broke like right when we came on the air tonight. A Louisiana judge has issued an emergency injunction allowing players who return to college from the NFL to play in college. This will set up a big showdown between the SEC and LSU because the two players mostly involved in this, Daquan Wright, Xavier Harris, they're cleared to return to college football. After they got to the NFL, they got cut. They went back. This part of the NCAA loophole rule that they put in a few weeks ago saying that, hey, 5 years for five years for 5 years of eligibility, you could play. Hey, these guys all still had years left. I didn't make an NFL team. I want to go back to college. Same thing with guys. I didn't make an NBA team. I want to go back to college. So Daquan Wright, who was at the forefront of this because of the talent he was going back to LSU, Lane Kiffin decided that, hey, I'd like a really good tight end that was in an NFL camp to play for us. It's about LSU because LSU is the only school that has really stepped up and said, yes, we are welcome to all of these players. We want them all to come back. Everybody's going to recruit them. We're looking at them like we look at other recruits. So we're going to go out and get them and be the first ones to go out there. So this is what they did. They went out. They got these guys coming back.
5: Right.
3: Then they were ruled, you can't play, but now they got a ruling from a judge saying that they can play. And, of course, their LSU's first game is Saturday against Clemson. So three things from this, right, as you're going forward now, what to make of this? The first thing is about Lane Kiffin, who was at the center of all of this controversy. Mm-hmm. He's the one coach saying, we'll take these guys back, right? What Lane Kiffin has done is by bathing in controversy since he became the head coach at LSU, how he left Ole Miss, his whole career has been dotted in controversy.
5: Oh, yeah.
3: Just go back to the story last night about what we heard about him when he was the offensive coordinator at Alabama. And Nick Saban, according to reports, would have to call around telling bars, hey, make sure you keep them away from co-eds. Make sure they're all graduated and have jobs, right? Like, this is now you know why Lane Kiffin never became the next head coach at Alabama. But the controversy with which he is now involved in, yes, I want these players to come back and play for me, right? He's that maverick. He's the throwback. He's the guy said, yes, I'm the no rules guy. I'm the Al Davis of college football, which is kind of ironic because he didn't get along with Al Davis when he coached the Raiders. What he has done is he has cut in half the amount of time he has to win at LSU because LSU still loving the fact they got Lane Kiffin. Happy, happy, happy. But if he doesn't win, they're going to move on from this circus act much more quickly, right? Because now that you've decided to go all in on this, and this is a story that the rest of college football hates.
6: Right.
3: Nobody wants these kids to come back from the NFL to come play in college, which is stunning that this is what they want to all plant their flag on. No, you can't come back and play. What? You're allowing kids to transfer from different schools. Mm-hmm. Kids are journeymen now. I played at five different schools in my 4 years, right? All the NIL money. But no. You can't go to training camp for a month and then come back and play. Like, it's odd that this is what they want to plant their flag on. But nobody else wants this, but Lane Kiffin, LSU do. So the fact that he has now made it LSU against college football, yeah, all that's fun, right? It's fun, but when you don't win, your act gets old fast. So I don't know why he would do this. He can't help himself. He's always been his own worst enemy when it comes to his optics and staying at a school or staying with a team. So what he has done is whatever time he had to win at LSU, that's cut in half. Because if it's a disaster, hey, they'll buy him out. You think whether or not they bought Brian Kelly. They bought out Brian Kelly. They bought out Lane Kiffin. They bought Lane Kiffin. LSU's got money, man. They'll be able to rub those nickels together to say, it's time for a new head coach. We can't do it with Lane Kiffin
5: anymore. Well, they'll get yourself a GoFund yourself soon enough. Remember, LSU voted with the rest of the SEC against the idea of players coming back too. So he's already at odds with certain members of the administration when you get down to it. And then the SEC filed this suit in district court in Alabama on Thursday, alleging the university is violating, because you got to grab the institution, right? Violating the league's First Amendment right of expressive association by ignoring the SEC rules that prohibit signing and playing former NFL players. A lot of legalese that gets into that. These rules are the longstanding provisions that prohibit individuals who've entered a professional draft, signed professional contracts, or been rostered on a professional athletics team from returning to compete in college athletics. Parenthetical, the professionalism rules. On parentheses. But it's the...
3: Close parentheses.
5: The parentheses were just thrown in for effect.
3: Open parentheses, close parentheses.
5: Yeah, so we close them and move on. Thank you, Mr. Grammarian. But the point being that you already have the school at odds with Kiffin. Kiffin wants this to happen. The SEC is now filing lawsuits and continuing this circle. And we've watched college athletics. It's not college athletics, right? What was the sanctity, if you can believe that ever existed? Because we've talked about that ad nauseum in terms of pay to play and all the schemes going back. And I know there's UCLA people out there mad because you had the bag man with Wooden's team and everything. Mm-hmm. It goes through all the sanctity of it all. They've been professionals for a while.
3: Yeah.
5: So this is the laughable hill to fight about and parsing language. Open and close parentheses, as it were, because it's been the Wild West, and now you're going to say, all right, these 40 guys, because I understand where if you're a player and administration, you're as much as it's the 5 for 5 kind of thing that we're looking at here, right? You get your 5 years. Once you open that door, who's closing it, right? If this became the norm. Like, you could say, well, it was because of these rules and these years coming out of COVID, whatever. But once you got one judge to say yes, you'll find another.
3: Yeah, look, and I, you know, I can't stand that. I can't stand that here you are. We don't like a ruling, so we're going to go to another judge till we get one. Because then the next time, we're just going to go to another judge we like until we get one. And we're gonna, like, it's just stupid. But that's why we are. Because the second thing is, we're here because there's no commissioner in college football. There's no power where, hey, here's a law that's made and now everybody's got to obey it. There's none of that. So we're going to go to judges. We're going to knock on their doors late at night like it's an episode of SVU. The judge is going to sign this writ or this search or this.
5: He's got a brandy and a good robe.
3: Yes. Oh, I'm going to sign. Yeah. You bet this could ruin my career. You better have the evidence you say you need. Don't worry. We got it. Don't worry about it. So like, that's what sucks is that. If college football, we talk about it, if college sports had a commissioner, had someone, and college football needs a commissioner, and college basketball, if college sports had, we wouldn't be where we are. And eventually, I keep saying, the emergency brake is going to be thrown. At some point, we're going to throw that brake, and we are going to wind up having more saneness in college football. Now, maybe this gets us there. Maybe we don't. But like, you would think that this would be something because all of college football seems to be united.
5: This is maybe the first thing we've seen in a very long time where you have most of your commissioners. And look, I'm sure there are certain schools going, all right, we got to go along with this. We don't want to because we know we can get that guy who was our second team all Big Ten last year. We could get him to come back because he didn't make a roster. Remember, he had a bad knee. We could get him back. But I wanted to play this for you because it's one of my favorite. The attorney, Tony Clayton, for the guys as they celebrated their victory outside of court today.
3: We got Tony Clayton.
6: Well done tonight. I'm sort of curious, how are you finding, like, your mood once now?
3: Tony Clayton, so go ahead.
5: He went through a full cold pot of gumbo.
3: Yeah.
5: Served to the SEC.
3: All right, so here we go. We got, wait, Tyshirt's got it. Here we go.
7: So today, justice was served. And justice was served in the SEC. It was served like a cold cup of gumbo. And that judge forced him to eat.
5: And force him to eat it.
3: Justice served like a cold plate of gumbo. Now, the other thing is this, right? So now here's this ruling. These kids are allowed to play. Are they ever really going to play? The SEC doesn't want this. How long until the SEC says, we're not going to play you. We're not going to play LSU. Our teams aren't going to play you if you continue on with this. We're not going to play. Right? What, an hour? Do we get that tomorrow morning? If we woke up tomorrow morning, let's just say, and Dabo Swinney and Clemson, because their first game is against Clemson, big game on Saturday, one of the biggest games of the weekend. Right? Dabo Swinney, very upset with anything college football that happened after 1990.
5: That's fair.
3: Any rule changes that happened, you know, before the millennium, I don't like those. How long until he says, oh, if they play these kids, we're not playing them Saturday. We're not playing. If that happens, I'm not going to be surprised if I wake up and Dabo Swinney is saying, yeah, they played one of these kids and maybe Wright could play Saturday. They play them. We're not playing. There's no game. We're not playing against a team that plays guys that were in the NFL and now back. We're not doing it. And now suddenly you have a big standoff. And what happens next? Because that's what's going to be. This is not going to be where the rest of the SEC or Clemson or Dab, wherever, they just throw their hands up and go, ah, what can you do? We lost. No, they're going to say, we are not having this. We are going to figure out a way to put you on pressure, to put pressure on you where we will have no game. And we're going to see who blinks first. And if we don't, doesn't matter. We're not going to play you. Our teams are not going to play you. And that's how it's going to go in the SEC. But really, it's going to hit tomorrow and there's going to be big decisions and Clemson's going to have to say something. And again, if I wake up and I hear that Dabo Swinney said, we're not playing, I'm not going to be surprised.
5: Does this only apply to the state of Louisiana? This judge's decision?
3: Well, it's only LSU. You let the
5: No. But I mean, like, in terms of road games, are they ineligible once you travel out of state?
3: You cross state lines, we're coming for you. Like, they pull the team bus over as soon as they cross line. All right, there they are. No longer in Louisiana. They're in Florida now.
5: I mean, he can travel with them.
3: Yeah. No, get out of the bus now. Get out of the bus.
5: I wasn't quite going that far.
3: Because that's what's going to happen. No one's going to just say, okay, we tried, we lost. No, not going to happen. Watch how messy this gets. This will get I guarantee you right now, the SEC, it's 1:30 in the almost 1:30 in the morning, and there's officials who are calling judges, rousting people, waking up the world saying, hey, we're not having this happen because this is what they've decided to be the biggest thing. We can't have college football do. We can't have guys come from college back to the NFL back to play.
5: How many minutes of that Zoom meeting are spent going, wait, what kind of robe is that? I like that robe.
3: No, I don't think this is
5: a it's a Zoom meeting, and they're just, you know, talking it out.
3: Let's understand the optic is like in the shows where they go to the judge's house who's always in a robe late at night. There's not a bunch of judges in robes that are having a Zoom meeting.
5: Well, I'm saying, like, I'm saying, like, the commissioner, say Greg Sankey, he's sitting in his, you know, smoking jacket or robe or whatever he prefers, and he's trying to dial up a judge going, all right, what do we do here?
3: Mm-hmm. So you think even like the ADs and everybody, and they're all in robes as well.
5: Well, at this time of night, they're in their pajamas.
3: They're all in Zoom as well.
5: Or maybe in concert t-shirts. I don't know how people sleep, but sticking with the bit of smoking jackets and robes.
3: See, I look at it more like when something happens in the movie and the really old guy gets busted and he tries to pick up his phone to try to text when it looks really awkward, like he's never texted on the phone before.
5: He's never looked like, at that's a kind phone of what, before.
3: Like, let me call. Hang on. And it just has the concerned look on his face. Like, no, I'm sorry. You have to open your phone up here. I'm sorry. No, you have to open it right there. You go. Now type in. Just unlock the phone first, right? Okay. Yeah. You have it on there.
5: It looks like one of those ads for the ones with the bigger keys on it.
3: Yeah. And the significant other, whether it's the wife or the husband, goes, what's going on? College football's going to hell. All right. I'll make coffee. All right, we're going to be up late.
5: Then he grabs a fly swatter and he's ready to work.
3: We're going
5: to
3: be up late. Exit out by DeFresca, exit Swollen Dome. Jason Smith, Mike Harmon, live from the Fox Sports Radio studios. So, update from Major League Baseball. The Dodgers, despite their lack of offense the entire night, walk it off against the Cardinals 3-2. Teoscar Hernandez, a double to the wall to score the game-tying and game-winning run in the bottom of the ninth inning, his seventh career walk-off. So all is well in Dodgerland for at least tonight. No Ohtani tonight. They're in trouble. They're all of this. No, Dodgers, they put together some runs. Like I tell everybody that tells me, oh, the Dodgers are in trouble. What's going on? We're not. It's the end of August, beginning of September. They're bored. They're back-to-back World Series champions. They know how to turn it on when they need to. The Dodgers are fine. But yet all of a sudden, the Dodgers
5: are fine. Okay, the show's tonight.
3: And I'm
5: they weren't you, hitting until Teoscar, who had 3 RBI in his last 14 games or something like that, comes through in a big way.
3: Yeah, you're not going to win every game 8-1. It's not going to happen that way. All right, everything is fine.
5: Well, I mean, you'd like to score a crooked number more than once every couple of days.
3: Exit out by DeFresca, exit Swollen Dome, the Jason Smith Show with my best friend Mike Harmon. So I see your college football NFL players controversy, and I raise you the next college football controversy.
5: Okay.
3: Big breaking news on that as well to get to next. 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
0: woman. 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
1: And that
0: dirt
1: sport's going
0: to
1: eat.
0: Eat it! If you like college football action on the field, off the field, in the courtroom, everywhere else, well, tonight's your night.
2: It's a lot of legalese and business this weekend.
0: And Colorado won.
2: Yeah, they did.
0: Best day Colorado's had, Deion Sanders has had in 2 years.
2: He said, I'm back, baby.
0: Yeah, I'm telling you, man. Best day. They went from everything we could possibly want in relevancy for 1 month in 2023 to, boy, they fell right off the cliff. And now they're back.
2: Yeah, I don't know what the year becomes. I know Lewis was a highly touted five-star prospect, all of this waiting on him to get his run. He made a couple of plays, nice defensive struggle, right? Whatever. But for Deion Sanders, he's had to do a lot of his talking was still about Shadur and the situation with the Browns. No. Now he's getting chesty about this Colorado team again. Mm. They said we were too small.
0: Yeah, all of a sudden, I'm back.
2: Okay. Right. Which is good.
0: You beat Georgia Tech. Your helmets look really good. Enjoy the day.
2: Did they not? Those gold face masks?
0: Yeah, come on now. No, I like both. Both helmets were good. The Georgia Tech helmets. Right. Yeah. It looked nice. Yeah. Even when the Colorado players were throwing their helmets off at the end.
2: Yeah.
0: After the blocked field goal.
2: Again, you and I think we're both waiting for flags to start.
0: Has the clock hit zero? Tell me the clock has hit zero. All right, great. So Deion Sanders has some time to enjoy this win.
2: He did.
0: Just like, well, Bill Belichick had a chance to enjoy his win, and now maybe not.
2: Couple of days.
0: Big news today surrounding North Carolina. General manager Mike Lombardi, who came in along with Belichick, mm-hmm. And they were going to revamp college football, redo it. Everything was going to be different, and they were going to just take over the sport. He has resigned after what now appears to be an investigation that has allegations of drug use and sex among players and staff. WRAL has their report on this, and many other outlets have picked it up. Lawyers investigating North Carolina football are questioning people about allegations involving assistant Steve Belichick, Bill Belichick's son, and separately about a possible sexual relationship between at least one employee and at least one player. And Michael Lombardi resigned today, his statement saying, it's time to put the focus on the field. Yeah, not happening. Not with a story.
2: No. We got that last Saturday morning here, and obviously afternoon over in Dublin. And that was great. 15-10, big win, defense. That's yesterday's news, man. This has been swirling a while. Questions about Steve Belichick, question about Lombardi, because they were very tight-lipped about both as to why they were away from the team.
0: Like, this is bad stuff. How bad is this? Like, I don't know that Bill Belichick makes it the whole season as head coach, right? Because think back to when he got hired, right? He was coming in to the only place that would have him, right? North Carolina's here, but hey, here comes a Super Bowl winning coach. We're going to give you everything you want to come in and you build the program, right? This is you. Mike Lombardi was his guy. He brought in his kid. He brought in a bunch of different, it's his program, right? Everything they did last year was Bill Belichick centric and Bill Belichick pushed. It was a bad year. They didn't win games. The relationship with Jordan Hudson was front page. The bad interview with CBS that they never were able to get past, that was bad. I'm not saying that going into this year, everything was forgiven, but I think both sides said, okay, let's put this behind us, and you better go win this year. We call this a bowl or buyout year for Belichick in North Carolina, because they will absolutely buy him out, because you want to make sure that what's going on at North Carolina is going in the right direction. Belichick's an older coach, and if he doesn't win, he's out. He wins his first game, and it's as good as you could – it's his best day at North Carolina. He spends the entire offseason, no controversy involving Jordan Hudson. Can't believe that happened. Gave him all the credit in the world. Look at this. He's able to stay out of the headlines. They won a big football game against a team that they were 9-point underdogs to, and now you're feeling good. And now I really don't know if he makes it the rest of the way, because this is his program. There are coaches – in college football, college basketball, where they're a big coach, but they're part of the program.
2: Part of the machine.
0: Right?
2: Yeah.
0: You're the head coach here, but the AD, what we're running here, we run a big machine, and you're the head coach. Yes, you're high profile and you make a lot of money, but this program is about more than about you. Then there's programs where the program is completely about the head coach. And North Carolina is completely about the head coach. This program is completely about Bill Belichick. And here are reports about drug usage, ones involving his son, sexual relationship between a staffer and a player. And it's like, whoa, whoa, whoa. This is stuff that got Sherrone Moore fired at Michigan. This is stuff that I don't know that you can survive this. And if this is now what North Carolina's got to deal with, how long can he really stay? I mean, they have to bring in a whole new staff because it's all Belichick's guys, but how long can he really stay before he either resigns or the school says, we'll have to fire you or what? I don't know. This is such a bad thing. I don't know how long he makes it. Yeah, I really don't know he makes it to the end of the year.
2: Yeah, because it's from an off-season perspective for the roster, right? It was a lot of turnover, but year two of your build. So you saw what was at work when he was calling the defense this week. And you dismiss the opponent, whatever. I mean, they held him to 10 points. They walk away with a win. You've got a defensive line that looked pretty ferocious that might create some chaos, keep games close, and maybe you can steal a player or two on the offensive end, special teams to win it. All that said, the guy that's your defensive coordinator, your son, the allegations are that not only might he have been using at the facility, but that he was potentially distributing
0: to at least one player.
2: Right? You have a staffer, part of your recruiting team, according to this report, that has allegations of sexual relationships with at least one player. So you don't know how much that balloons. So like Lombardi's been away from the school, and there were things about him seeking money out of private equity and overseas and all of that stuff, which was, all right, the business of football is different. All right, let's keep an eye on this. But then he goes away and there's not really any discussion as to why. Well, these are a couple of pretty big reasons why in terms of negligence about running your program, but it's not about him. Again, it's all a Belichick.
0: Yeah. I mean, like I said, this is his program. And again, I'm going to read you from WRAL. And again, you tell me if you think Belichick can survive this. Lawyers that were hired to conduct the investigation, questioning people about Belichick, Steve Belichick, using drugs on the job, providing drugs to at least one player. Separately, whether a member of UNC's recruiting staff had a sexual relationship with a player. The lawyers also asked about possible sexual relationships between assistant coaches and recruiting staff. Like, again, how do you survive this? How do you say, yeah, whatever happens, they're going to investigate. No, this is where, wow, we took a chance on Bill Belichick, and I can't believe that this is what's going on. Like, just think about this for a second. Belichick, the image that we had of him all through his career about how football first he was, about all just the story we had last night about how he would potentially turn the big jumbotrons on to mess with the field goal kicker at Gillette Stadium when he would see the two field goal posts and then he would see what's on the big screen behind him to confuse him. All of this, what a savant he was about football, how much he cared.
2: The dog-eared rule book and everything, yes.
0: The depths he went to win football games, all about football. And now it's ending with he goes to North Carolina, and the first year is all about his relationship with his 23-year-old girlfriend. And now here's stories about drugs and sex. And it's like, this is Belichick? Like, this is the end of Bill Belichick's career? Like, this is how it's going? This is stunning. Like, if you said, how's Belichick's career going to end? Like, if you said that to me like 5 years ago, I would say, well, he's going to stay as long as he can. He's going to, you know, finish. He's going to break Don Shula's record, and then he's going to retire, and who knows what happens after that. But instead, it's him. He gets let go or gets pushed out. Bob Kraft, he can't get another job in the NFL. He's got to go coach North Carolina. That goes poorly. Now you have a couple of scandals you're involved. Like, I never saw that for how Belichick's career was going to end.
2: I just figured he would get the record and then whatever, maybe just walk away, and then he'd become that guy that became the de facto historian over at NFL Network. All right, NFL
0: Films.
2: Or he'd
0: go on TV, and be on TV.
2: But he'd be doing all of that because he loves the history of the game so much. Like, whenever they do those, you know, top 100 of this, that, the other, and he's part of the panel, you want to hear what he has to say. And I always thought those chalk talk things he did when he was in New England were fascinating half hour of television because you'd be there with the telestrator.
0: Yeah.
2: They'd be showing exactly how they lined up, why they lined up, what they saw, whatever. And it was great work as opposed to the three word answers he would give in a press conference. But now we're going down, what, 2015 Louisville? I mean, with some of this stuff of, hey, whatever's happening, like it was always so buttoned down. Not that you had a bunch of a fully buttoned up thing. Like we could talk about some of the other guys that were brought into the building during his time in New England. You know, he must
0: many,
2: not be
0: how
2: named.
0: Many of those guys that he coached in the aughts and the teens that he won Super Bowls with are seeing these stories going, wow. I didn't see this.
2: No, exactly.
0: Didn't see this with Coach.
2: Right?
0: Wow.
2: I mean, like,
0: okay.
2: You have the one guy that's the obvious. You have the whole Aaron Hernandez thing. But outside of that, you really didn't have a hint of anything, right? Some of the rule infraction and trying to blur lines. You know, it's kind of like in soccer. It's not fully out until the ball is fully out. That's kind of how Bill Belichick coached.
0: Yeah.
2: Like, wait, I'm still on the line, man. That's where we are. But like, this is just all these details. And then when you have his son, and we talked with Jason Cole earlier, and he kind of inferred rumor, conjecture, speculation of, you know, historical value to all of this, that there's, when's the other shoe drop?
0: Yeah. I mean, I don't know, knowing that this is the probe and what it involves, like, how do you have him coach and you're going out and playing games every week? I mean, I don't know how that happens. I mean, I guess if you keep winning games, they'll find a way.
2: Well, but that's it.
0: I mean, but this is really bad, man.
2: Like, these are pretty salacious details that we have, and who knows what else is behind door number two. Over under on the season was 4.5 wins. Mm. They got one.
0: Exit, how about a Fresca exit? Swollen Dome, the Jason Smith Show with my best friend, Mike Harmon. Time now to find out what's trending in the wide world of sports from someone who I told her, you know, everything's going to be fine.
2: Mm-hmm.
0: Dodgers are going to be okay. So I'm watching my team not hit. They can't win. They can't do anything. They win in a walk-off. Okay. Dodgers take the W in the late MLB game. And right now, Monty Bolaños is going to have what's trending in the wide world of sports.
3: Oh, wow. I'm sorry. Did I just get in here? Sorry.
0: I told you about the Dodgers.
3: Tell me about the Dodgers. Tell me what's going to happen this whole month. Okay? You're telling me to not worry about the Dodgers, but there's a whole month left.
0: They're going to finish with the second best record in the National League. Their pitching will be healthy, except for Otani. And you'll be fine, and somebody else other than Edwin Diaz will be closing games.
3: And if this doesn't happen, what are you going to do for me?
0: What do you mean? I'm not. I told you.
2: You know, okay.
0: What does that mean?
3: He keeps telling me, like, I'm stupid for feeling this way about the Dodgers.
0: Who said that?
2: You said that to Monty?
3: No.
2: Monty.
3: He also took all my food.
2: That I heard.
0: Listen, you can't just make stuff
3: up
0: like that.
3: I'm not making stuff up.
0: No, I did take
3: your
0: food.
3: You also threw a pen at me.
0: No, you threw a pen at me.
3: I did not. That is lies.
0: You know there's video here, right?
3: There's no video.
0: You threw a pen at me, and I said, I'll see you in HR. And you said, fine, I'll be there.
3: Guys, there's so many lies coming out of your mouth.
0: Oh, Monty HR.
2: So mentiroso.
3: Thank you.
0: I have a weekly standing appointment with Monty in HR every week, so it's okay. We're going to go.
3: Mm-hmm. We'll get to that.
0: Yeah.
3: Guys, we'll start with baseball. Why not? Yeah, I did not think the Dodgers were going to pull this win off. This is true because they have not been great. As the kids say, they've been cheeks. You know what I'm saying? They also got Hernandez. Walked it off, though, for the Dodgers with 2 RBI double. They avoid the sweep, coming out on top against St. Louis 3-2. Pete Crow Armstrong hit his 39th home run of the season as the Cubs topped the Brewers 2-1. Red Sox held on 6-5 against the Orioles. Rangers shut out the Rays 6-0. A's outscored the Mariners 7-4. Red Sox held on 6-5 against the Orioles. I said that to you. Blue Jays doubled up on the Guardians 6-3. Astros defeated the White Sox 6-2. I know, I'm sorry. When it comes to college football, on Thursday night, 21st-ranked Utah crushed Idaho 66-14. Number 25, Missouri, rolled past Arkansas Pine Bluff 54-14. In fact, Tigers quarterback Austin Simmons, he was 17 of 19, 252 yards, 4 touchdowns. touchdowns all in the first half. Colorado did score a late touchdown and then blocked Georgia Tech's final field goal attempt that would have given them the win. So Colorado holds on, wins it 14-13. But it was UMass who had the massive upset over Rutgers. They were 29.5 point underdogs at kickoff. They were on a 16-game losing streak, hadn't won a game in 677 days, but went on to defeat Rutgers 37-21. Other news out of college football. Earlier on Thursday, the SEC filed a lawsuit against LSU and Lane Kiffin, trying to stop them from what they call a deliberate and coordinated campaign to recruit professional athletes to play football for LSU. Well, an injunction has been granted by a Louisiana judge, paving the way for NCAA and SEC eligibility for more than 40 athletes, including potential LSU transfers Daquan Wright and Xavier Harris. LSU has to finalize their roster on Friday. News out of the NFL, as Cardinals wide receiver Michael Wilson agreed to a 3-year, $75 million extension. The Colts named Anthony Richardson their number two quarterback behind Daniel Jones. In the NBA, Rockets guard Amen Thompson agreed to a 5-year, $208 million extension. And the FIBA Women's World Cup starts on Friday. USA taking on China out of Group D. Tip-off is at 8:15 a.m. Eastern Time. Back to you.
0: Thank you very much, Monsi.
3: You're welcome.
0: And you pick up the pen you threw at me.
3: I left it behind me.
0: So I walked into your studio holding a pen?
3: You walked into the studio, ate my food, threw a pen at me, and told me the Dodgers are cheeks.
0: Okay, I don't even know what that means.
2: You do.
0: So I didn't say that.
3: you said it in a worse way. I was keeping it PG.
0: The world believes me.
3: No, nobody believes
0: me. Yes,
3: you.
0: They do. They believe me. 100%.
2: Workplace violence. 100%.
0: Yeah. 100%. Mm-mm. You threw a pen at me.
2: I feel like I've been put into a really
0: There's cameras.
2: Aggressive
3: I can't wait to see the footage.
0: Yeah, of you throwing a pen
3: at me.
0: You threw a pen at me.
3: I didn't throw anything.
2: But did you take her food?
3: That's the question. And
0: no, that I did.
3: Multiple times.
2: Because then she offered retaliatory actions.
0: But she offered the food.
3: I don't think that's accurate at all.
0: I think it's 100% accurate.
3: Not even a little bit. In fact, I snatched my food out of your hand.
0: Alex Tyshirt watched you pour food into my hand. Like a half hour ago.
3: Alex?
2: Like a baby bird.
3: Tell him that's not true.
4: Sorry, I'm looking at Ohtani right now. Okay. I'm trying to see what's going on here.
2: Alex Tyshirt finds out.
0: All right. Thank you,
4: Monsi. What I know, Jason,
0: yeah,
4: is your hands were all over her nuts.
0: All right.
3: Hijo de la. Hijo.
4: Was I wrong, Mons?
3: I mean, I am.
0: I am going to say what's coming up next.
2: 13.5 left in the first half here as we got a great women's college soccer match.
0: Harmon's watching taped women's soccer right now.
2: I'm trying to just avoid whatever's going on here.
0: Coming up next, is the craziest story from sports tonight going to be trumped by the craziest story tomorrow?
2: Yeah.
4: Did you say Trump?
0: Jason and Mike. Fox.
4: He's attached to Ohtani.
5: 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You want to see Harmon's calves? How about Jason's Jets or Nick's onesie? It's all there, plus more.
4: Seriously.
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2: away from Monty's nuts.
0: You gotta listen to the whole show. 2, 3, so craziness tonight. UMass beats Rutgers as a 29.5 point underdog.
3: The Dogs.
0: It's the first time they led at halftime against a power conference school since 2017.
3: Mm-hmm.
0: It's their first win against an FBS school since Army in 2023.
3: This is a great motivational speech you're about to give right now.
0: This is Greg Schiano, time to retire. It's time to.
3: Well, you saw his quote.
0: Yeah. Oh, yeah.
3: Never saw that coming.
0: Nope. Didn't have him ready. We didn't have him ready. We got outlicked, outplayed, outcoached. Yep. Didn't have him ready.
3: Blue collar New Jersey.
0: A big shocking.
3: Lunch pail.
0: A big shocking story tonight that I will tell you probably be trumped by two more tomorrow. Right now. We are, 7 hours away from the United States women's first game in the FIBA World Championship.
3: FIBA.
0: And there's a lot of talk that potentially Caitlin Clark won't start for Team USA, which how much oxygen do you want to put into that? It's been opined because, hey, sometimes the team wants to be run where we just start the seniority, which is stupid because Caitlin Clark's the best player on this team. Remember, no Asia Wilson, right? No Miles. No, they need to score points. She's the best player on the team. You're not going to score because
3: best facilitator,
0: like,
3: but yeah.
0: Like how stupid is that, right? You would think that okay, it's not really going to happen, but I would think if you were Carol Lawson, head coach, you want to tamp this out. Even though it's in Berlin, it's not here in the United States. You're not getting as much attention on it. But the minute Caitlin Clark doesn't start, it becomes a whole big thing. If you were really going to start her, you would say that way before now and say, listen, this is my starting five. This is what we're going to put that away and everybody can focus. Because if you don't start her, guess what? That becomes the focus and the rest of the games go on, not just tomorrow against China. Whatever move is made is going to draw scrutiny. You know, 100% that they don't run things basketball oriented if they don't start Caitlin Clark. I don't know why if you were going to start her, you don't say anything before that because you want to at least put your team in a positive frame going forward and not have them worried about asking questions of what's going on. So maybe she isn't going
3: to
0: start.
3: Well, maybe internally it's gamesmanship and it's trying to get your ass out of bed at 5:15 in the morning so you can get up and watch it.
0: But I mean,
3: will she start? I don't know.
0: Okay.
3: And then you hit snooze if she does.
0: But I think if you want to see her start, that would get more people to watch.
3: But that's it. You don't know.
0: Right, but okay.
3: But that's just it. I don't know one way or another.
0: So I turned on to see her play. She's not playing. Why am I up if I wanted to see her play and she's not playing?
3: Well, now I've started my day and I can go win Friday a little bit earlier.
0: I'm going back to bed. I can't believe I did this.
3: Well, maybe she comes off the bench like a house of fire, scores 30 points and dishes again, out 10 assists.
0: That there's nothing to hide behind where you can say we're about basketball with Caitlin Clark if she doesn't start for Team USA tomorrow. I mean, whether you want to say some kind of crazy thing like we go by seniority or it's going to be physical play.
3: Who's
0: had more physical play against her than Caitlin Clark? Again, you need points, right? Her and Becker should both be starting because you need points. You don't have Asia Wilson. You need points.
3: Yeah, I don't agree with seniority, but I'll at least hear it. Like if that's how you operate, you know, tournament to tournament, year to year, fine. But the physicality of play and trying to use that at all is just stupid. Then she might as well just be sitting there in cellophane and mothballs. Like she shouldn't play at all.
0: So that's going to be a shock, depending what we see at 8:15.
3: Can't wait.
0: That could be a
3: shock. Let's
0: shocker.
3: Go.
0: What does Pablo Torre find out? What does he let us know that he finds out tomorrow? He put a big thing on Twitter today. Mm-hmm. Okay, now that the drama with the Clippers is done. A picture of the Dodgers giving President Trump a jersey from their visit to the White House. And he says, tomorrow, this story, Variety's already got a big thing on it saying it involves like the federal government.
3: Federal agencies.
0: It involves a baseball team in LA, basketball Hall of Famers. It sounds like a crazy ass plot to a new streaming show. So we're going to find out some kind of craziness involving all of these things tomorrow.
3: Yeah. It's like one of those movies from 15 years ago. It's like, all right, we got 20 of these folks. We can get them each for 3 days.
0: I think
3: what kind of like race across the country or something can we put together?
0: When I see this and see that all these things they're alluding to and involve, you know, federal, all I go, man, I think the plot of Tenet might have been easier to understand than this. Really? I mean, maybe Trump's going to buy the Dodgers. Maybe that's what it is.
3: Maybe it's just that simple.
0: That's what it is. I'm just going to buy the Dodgers. And Mark Walter can figure out whatever he's being investigated. Here's all your money. I'm buying the Dodgers.
3: Here's the money to pay off your other problems.
0: Exit out by DeFresca. Exit Swollen Dome. For Mike, I'm Jason. Coming up next, my buddy Ben Maller. 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
13: In college football, an injunction has been granted by a Louisiana judge, paving the way for NCAA and SEC eligibility for more than 40 athletes, including potential LSU transfers Daquan Wright and Xavier Harris. On Thursday, the SEC filed a lawsuit against LSU for attempting to recruit professional athletes to play football. In college football on Thursday night, number 21 Utah crushed Idaho 66-14. 25th-ranked Missouri rolled past Arkansas Pine Bluff 54-14. But it was UMass who had the massive upset over Rutgers, coming out on top 37-21. In baseball, the Dodgers took down the Cardinals at home 3-2 to avoid the sweep, and the Cubs topped the Brewers 2-1. And the FIBA Women's World Cup starts.

0: on Friday, USA will be taking on China with tip-off at 8:15 a.m. Eastern Time. I'm Monty Bolaños.
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5: A tiger in your tank. Welcome in the beginning of another night of the Ben Maller Show. We are in the air everywhere. Literally, it's amazing. It's just the audio waves keep going up, up, up, and away. Fellow commoners, as we know, that this show, believe it or not, is cheaper than actual professional therapy. I didn't say it was as good. It's just cheaper. Coast to coast, border to border, and beyond, on the vast and rambunctiously powerful microphones of FSR emanating live from the ocean as we spit a loogie into the sporting ocean, guaranteed human, from the world famous Fox Sports Radio studios.
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5: Maller Prop Guy and Ferg Dog and Alf, they're all standing by. It's like a barbershop quartet, and they're saying, hey, Maller, we really need some of the good stuff. And I said, well, you know, do you want? Okay, fine. Why not? What the hell? So we will have later on, just kind of set things up for you. It's a red-eye flight. We fly the red-eye. We're not allowed to be on the radio when the sun is up, unless you're listening in some foreign land somewhere where the sun is up, and that's like a cheat code. But in the United States and in North America, and you know, our friends in Canada, our brothers and sisters in Mexico who listen, we're only allowed to be on under the cover of darkness. We have a rule. It's in my contract to only be on when the sun is down. That's it. That's all. So later on this hour, we'll have the Who Am I game. We'll have that for you. Also, in hour two, Maller to the third degree. We'll have the Insta trivia in hour two. You'll be long gone by hour three. But if you stick around for hour three, we'll have the Maller riddle of the day. The comedy club will open up. Big Ben's lame jokes of the week. You think your fellow nocturnal men, women, I'd say children, but we don't get kid calls anymore. So just like men and women. Can't write jokes. Oh, no, they're very funny. They're very funny. And then later on, way past your bedtime there, the Coop Scoop on Entertainment will take place in hour four. We'll also have Sports Jeopardy as well. It is in my deal here. I must begin with a Maller monologue. It would be called something else, but my name is Maller. So our lead this hour from below the Mason-Dixon line, Southern Fried Fury. Man, is this a great story. So a Baton Rouge judge, who may or may not have been wearing LSU boxer shorts, ruled against the NCAA, and that clears a pathway. The A gap is now open for former NFL players Daquan Wright and Xavion Harris and others to return to college. So if you didn't see this, this has been bubbling up throughout the nighttime hours, and it will continue to percolate through Friday because there'll be more legal wrangling taking place as last-minute injunctions are requested and whatnot. But for now, we'll focus on what has happened. So it's good. These guys, Daquan Wright and Xavion Harris, who went off to the NFL and didn't make it in the NFL, can now reunite, and it feels so good with the troublemaker, the rabble-rouser, LSU coach Lane Kiffin, who previously coached both these guys long ago at Ole Miss, unless it really wasn't that long ago. And the dispute centers on the NCAA. They've got this five-year eligibility thingamajig, this rule, the five-year eligibility. So I'll give you the layman way this works. It extended to players from the 2022 recruiting class. and COVID is tied into this. And so the ruling says that players who spent time with pro teams can still return within that 5-year window. Now, the judge there, honorable, wink, wink, nod, nod, someone named William Jordan, I have no idea who that is, sided with the players, heard testimony, hours and hours of testimony that included the SEC commissioner, Greg Sankey, who was in Baton Rouge to give his testimony. So that is where we are. As of this hour, LSU, when they take the field on Saturday night in Death Valley against Clemson, they will have a couple, possibly a couple of NFL players, at least on the field. Now, whether they play or not, that's up in the air. So the question is this, as we discuss, how big a deal is Coach Lane Kiffin's LSU courtroom victory right now? So I've got hot tub, lifeboat, and Himalayan. And we will combine all of these things together, and we are going to face the music in this courtroom drama-o-rama. I'm ready for it. So my first thought on this. You've got the micro and you have the macro. You have the micro and the macro. We'll start with the micro. So LSU for now adds a couple of former training camp players in the NFL as Lane Kiffin tries to stockpile his roster. And Lane, by doing this, has been able to unlock college football's ultimate recruiting weapon. What is that? The temporary injunction. Forget the 5-star quarterback. Baton Rouge, best offseason signing. And they've signed a bunch of players. You look at these stupid Fugazi recruiting things, and I don't really pay attention to that much stuff, but some of you idiots send it to me. So good recruits, right? Big players and whatnot. But the biggest offseason move was the legal team and what they've been able to pull off in cahoots with Lane Kiffin. And at this point, Lane Kiffin hasn't just bent the SEC rule book. He has dragged it into court, screaming and shouting, and then subpoenaed it. And then you've got the macro. And the macro, this isn't an eligibility spat. It's being described as what's about eligibility. It is a jurisdictional, it's about jurisdiction, right? It's a cage match about jurisdiction. And the SEC's stance is we make the rules and that's it. And LSU said, okay, we're going to channel our inner Lee Corso and say, not so fast, my friend. So now the SEC has already sprinted over to federal court, and they're arguing that, hey, you cannot join our little club, our members-only club, and then rewrite the clubhouse rules. That's not how any of this works. You're not allowed to do it. And Lane Kiffin says, no, no, no, no, no, no, we just did it, suckers. And I was thinking about this as I was making my way into the studio, walking down the hall, and I was like, do you imagine if you could fire up the hot tub time machine and go back to, I don't know, 1995 or 2005, let's go 2005. And there's somebody that is there in 2005. They love their college football. And you tell them 20-something years from now, there'll be an NFL player that got released at the end of training camp who will then go back to LSU. And then the Southeastern Conference will sue LSU, and it'll all be playing out in real time. They'd have you committed. They'd have you committed. Oh, that's never going to happen. Because back in 2005, they were still feeding us the bullcrap about student-athlete, although I saw that annoying. I was watching some college football on Thursday night, and I saw a fair amount of the Nick Saban propaganda. And he used the term student-athlete, and I was like, oh, yeah, Nick, come on, buddy. They're all getting paid, dude. Yeah, what are you doing? That's why you quit, because they're all getting paid. And so you ran off to do your little TV thing and make your annoying commercials, and now you're trying to advocate votes in, you know, Capitol Hill to make it closer to the way it was and all that stuff, and just makes me want to puke in my mouth. So we're just now waiting to see who actually runs college sports. Is it going to be the conference? Or whichever judge has the gavel, we'll find out. Now, page two, as we continue our in-depth team coverage of this Southern drama, the question here, what comes next in the saga between LSU, led by Lane Kiffin, and the NCAA, and really this is more about the SEC. So at this point, the way I read the room, and I'm in the corner of the room, the upper right-hand corner of the room, and I'm looking down. I'm in a bird's nest in the upper right-hand corner, and I'm looking down. They can't see me. I can see them. So what I'm looking at here, Lane Kiffin isn't just coloring outside the lines. He's using his superpowers of being a pest. And he's like, well, wait a minute. I'm going to sue over who owns the coloring book. I'm not, I know it says it's the SEC coloring book, but I'm coloring outside of it. And then I'm saying, well, I own the coloring book. That's it. So LSU can have on their roster ex-NFL players because of this judge and the injunction and all that. And there's conflicting reports about whether or not these guys are actually going to play. One of the stories that I've been coming across here is DaQuan Wright cannot play against Clemson because of the seven-day practice rule. So I saw that, and I thought, well, that's funny. You know, that's pretty funny. You know, pardon us for not betting the mortgage on anyone following the rule book anymore in Baton Rouge. So it's like, oh, you got to practice for 7 games or 7 days or whatever. No, he practiced for the Cleveland Browns. I think he's ready to go. Okay, good. Sounds good. So the SEC wanted to make an example out of LSU. They're still trying to do that. At this point in the story, instead, Louisiana State made the SEC hire more lawyers. That's it. Just more lawyers there. And the commissioner, Greg Sankey, who traveled over to Baton Rouge to flex his authority, the Southeastern Conference authority, right? And he left there needing a federal lifeboat. That's what the SEC needs. They're going to a higher court here, and so now comes the SEC's federal lawsuit. And at this point, think about like a boxing match. And LSU won round one 10-9. 10-9, they won round one, and they have not won the heavyweight title yet. If Kiffin wins this, NFL cutdown day will become the new shopping day for the, you know, it's like the day after Christmas, you know, you return stuff, you get sales and all that stuff. It's, in this case, it's the transfer portal. So can the SEC punish LSU anyway? It's the billion-dollar question. College football's chain of command is now what? The NCAA conference school and whichever judge answers the phone first. And there's many people say, well, this is a one-time situation and it's not going to change precedent in college sports. It's because of the 2022 class. And to those people, I love your naive way of looking at the world, because what I see is an opportunity and some lawyers to say, well, there was this loophole, but college players are getting paid anyway. They're professional. The people that are in college sports don't want to admit that. But when you're getting paid to do something that's a job, it's what we call it what you want, but it's, to me, professional. You're being paid, compensated to play football. That's it. And that's where we are. And so we'll see how this plays out. But the SEC has officially, for now, rebranded from it just means more, which has been their slogan, it just means more, to it just means more litigation. It's the new slogan. I just added an extra word. All right, last word from us to the popularity contest. We'll keep the theme going, but we'll move away from LSU and Georgia. Got Georgia on my mind. Coach Kirby Smart. Kirby Smart, planting the Southeastern Conference flag in a recent interview, insisting that the NFL personnel, the NFL people, consistently tell him that the Southeastern Conference is superior to the Big Ten when it comes to future NFL pedigree. Smart says NFL scouts and coaches alike overwhelmingly favor the SEC ball player, when asked which league produces the top player, and he said it's not even close. Now, Kirby Smart claiming that even Big Ten coaching friends privately agree, although, of course, they will not admit it publicly. Can't do it publicly. Now, Smart argues the gap extends beyond just NFL talent. He said the SEC is tougher, more physical as a conference, he said, and challenging those who criticize the SEC to compare the schedules and the week-to-week competition and all that. Well, this is not a great time to talk about this because Rutgers lost to UMass from the Big Ten, which means they'll probably be decommissioned from the Big Ten. But let's address this anyway. So the question, Georgia coach Kirby Smart says the SEC remains ahead of the Big Ten despite what has happened on the field. So how does this reshape the situation, if at all? So Kirby Smart is a senior fellow at the prestigious Trust Me Bro Institute. Yeah, the TMBI is what it's called there, the Trust Me Bro Institute of NFL Scouting. So just kind of roll your eyes and you're like, well, come on, Kirby. I mean, that's just a great name, Kirby. You don't hear a lot of people named Kirby. You don't. And you're the head coach at Georgia, right? You sell the product of SEC football for a living. When you go out and offer those big cartoon checks to various players, various recruits, you're selling the SEC. This is not Consumer Reports breaking things down. So you take Kirby Smart's opinion with a grain of salt and probably the entire Himalayan pink salt shaker. Just have all of that Himalayan pink salt and just enjoy. Methinks the gentleman from Athens, Georgia, might be slightly biased, Your Honor. It's kind of like asking a person that works as a car dealer at a Ford lot whether or not you should go across to the other dealer and buy a Toyota. It's like, well, I don't think that's a good idea. You know, we got these cars right here. And NFL people privately agree with you, is what he said. Kirby Smart at Georgia. How convenient. How convenient. Now, I would like to point out, I want to point this out, that my imaginary friends also agree with all of my hot takes. And it's just a fact of life. And my imaginary friends believe that these are the greatest monologues you've ever heard. And it's really wonderfully packaged malarkey. That's the cut of beef. Premium USDA certified malarkey. It's propaganda. It's just absolute propaganda. Because in modern times, the Southeastern Conference keeps winning the hypothetical national championship. And they have the NFL scouts who are slobbering and licking their chops. And the Big Ten keeps winning the actual one. Do you understand? Indiana won the last championship from the Big Ten. One of, if not the single worst college football program in my time and in everyone's time, won a championship, and that was not a SEC school. That was not an SEC school. It is the Ben Maller Show. If you would like to be part, you can join us right now. We'll open up the lines for the first time here at 877-99 on Fox. You can also hit us up on X at Ben Maller. That's at Ben Maller if you'd like to be part of the show. You do not have to call, by the way. I mean, it's just an option. We have plenty of things to talk about, so there is no need to call. If you have something that somebody else wants to say, you think you want your opinion heard, this is an opportunity to do it. I know we don't talk too much college football. It's a big college football night with no NFL till next week, and there's some good stories. This LSU story is a chef's kiss. So we'll take your calls on that and anything else here. 877-99 on Fox. Again, the call-in number. On X at Ben Maller. Straight ahead, we've got more NFL help on the way and a direct deposit for the saddest fireworks show that we've seen in some time. We'll get to that, and we will do it next. However, it is a block party, and it is the A block. Let's find out what hour it is.
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0: The Maller Show on Fox Sports Radio as we continue on. And still the 3rd of September on a Thursday. Late on the West, heading into the 4th for most of the country. It's still 3rd over in Hawaii and Alaska as well as we are just warming up the red-eye flight. A spicy hot Maller monologue, Lane Kiffin, LSU, in round one. Round one against the Southeastern Conference. Another round expected to take place today. If it does not, if the SEC does not get some kind of injunction, then the real story is on Saturday there at Clemson, or at home for LSU against Clemson, and see what happens with that as we yap away the nighttime hours here. You want to be part of the show? It is interactive. It can be whatever you want it to be. You can sit there and just listen because you have insomnia, or you're working in a factory somewhere, driving a truck, whatever you might be doing. We have both good guys and bad guys. We have criminals that love the show, and we have the bad guys that well, they like the show. The cops also like the show, so it's a little bit of everything. Got to have jobs. 877-99-ON-FOX is the call-in number, also available for you if you want to just hide behind your fake avatar and your bogus name and all that. You can say hello, care of, at Ben Maller on X. Lorena is in the hizzy, and she's feeling great and just really the model of health there. Say hello to Lorena, Jimmy. FSR tech queen. Nah, it could be worse. And Coop at a Bronco fan. That's a Bronco fan. And if you think you're going to outfox Coop or anyone here, you're just wrong. You're just wrong, wrong, wrong, wrong, wrong. Now back to what we go. Femi writes in from the Twin Cities, the top Uber Eats driver, as far as I'm concerned. He says, hey, Ben, these lawyers are just cashing out. Didn't the Clippers say the NBA spent $50 million on its lawsuit? Wonder what SEC money they're paying off to the lawyers there. I should have been in law school. Yeah. The problem with that, Femi, and I don't know if these numbers are still the same because these numbers are from a few years ago, but every year there are roughly 60,000 people that pass the bar in the United States. So there's technically 60,000 lawyers in America. This was as of a few years ago, every year. 60,000 new lawyers. Now, a fair amount of people become lawyers just because it's something that was on their bucket list when they were younger and they don't actually practice law. There's a certain percentage of those lawyers that become sleazy, ambulance-chasing lawyers. I call them billboard lawyers. So there's a certain percentage of that. There's so many branches of law that you can go into, right? You can go into divorce law. You can go into, death law. That's a fun one. Boy, that's great. Estate planning law, lawyer crap and all that. It's a special niche if you're the big Manhattan law firms, which is typically who these leagues turn to investigate. It's pretty wild. A late night drug tester writes in. He says, just looking at the history of Lane Kiffin, even with players that couldn't play in the NFL, he will still find a way to screw it up unless he brings Nick Saban in as head coach. Yes, I'm sure Lane will stand down and allow Nick to take over. And for a guy that hasn't had that big time run, the greatest team Lane Kiffin had was at Ole Miss last year, and he quit on Ole Miss to run off to LSU. Saying that was a fluke. He obviously admitted that was a fluke, what he did at LSU last year, putting that team together. He couldn't do it again. Otherwise, he would have stayed. So he ran off to LSU. But you think about it, we talked about this the other day, and when he got run out of Tennessee, they were like a 7-6 team that year. SC was the preseason number one team, and they got smoked by Arizona State, and he got fired at LAX. They weren't a good team. The Raiders were, he was a young lad with the Raiders in his early 30s, but they were not a good team, obviously. Al Davis hated Lane Kiffin. He's the common denominator in all that. The Baltimore Freeloader account writes in and says, a rough night here in the Charm City. Adley Rutschman comes back with the Red Sox and treats the Orioles like clam chowder. I can't stand clam chowder, but I like a good knish, unlike A.J. Pierzynski. I know what it is, and so do you. A great section at the Yard, a great selection at the Yard. Yeah, I have heard rumors though that they have a kosher food stand in Baltimore. They do not sell matzo ball soup, which seems like blasphemy. I'd shut that if I was the health department. I'd shut that place down. You got to serve some matzo ball soup. It's a bad job by you. I mean, that's you F that up. Truck Stop Fungus writes in, and he found Kathy in Madison. Truck Stop Fungus is sitting in his tidy whities at a sleazy one-star hotel with bed bugs hopping on and off the bed somewhere in the boondocks of Arkansas, eating a bowl of chili with his belly hanging over his tidy whities. And he's very excited that he found Kathy, who listens to the show every night on a different affiliate. She loves flipping around and finding the show on different stations and all that. Now, Truck Stop Fungus also says if college athletes weren't getting paid, these former NFL players wouldn't be interested. This isn't going to end well. Exactly, yes, they're going because they can't make NFL money. And the sweet spot, we talked about this in a previous episode of the show, if you're on the practice squad, and who knows if these guys would even be on the practice squad, but if you're on the practice squad, a first-year player on the practice squad, somewhere around $250,000, which seems like a good amount of money to me. But for them, it's like not enough. And they can go play at LSU and make more than that. So they're going to go for the money. Money, money, money. Money, money, money. Not a Burner says, I'm very interested in hearing about your imaginary friends. Could you please elaborate on these figments of your imagination? Yeah, well, I think you know a couple of them. I think you know two or three of my imaginary friends. I believe you do. Michael in Tulsa writes in and says, Ben Malarkey is nowhere near as good as the Gabagool, the Baba Ganoush, or the Jambalaya. That's Michael chiming in. Random Ryan in Carolina checks in. He says, Rod Tidwell walked away or walked for $11 million, so Michael Wilson could run for $75 million. Who is the better value? What say you? Boogity, boogity, boogity, boogity, boogity, boogity, boogity. Yes, the great Rod Tidwell. Show me the money. Legend. Legend, legend, legend. Listen, the Show Arizona... me the money! That's right. There it is right there. The Arizona Cardinals are so irrelevant. How irrelevant are they? Thanks for asking. That they signed a player to a contract worth almost $80 million, and the only reason we're mentioning this is because of our friend here who brought it up, Random Ryan. That's how irrelevant they are. Michael Wilson, can you imagine that? $78 million. You play on a team going nowhere, dead-end team, and don't have to worry about ever playing in a big game. You get an average of $25 million per year for Michael Wilson. My God. Yikes. Yikes, yikes, yikes, yikes, yikes. Yeah, so I think it was 20, but maybe it was less than that. Might have been a lot less than that. I think the estimation was he should have been $18 million. Should have been $18 million. He ended up with $25 million. Yeah. So that's a little nutso. Little nutso. All right, we got some calls. Let's go to the phones. It is a call-in show. And also the... other knuckleheads on Twitter, we'll get to that. I did want to mention LSU. They're not done, apparently, adding NFL players. There are reports in the bowels of the dark web that LSU looking to add another NFL bounce-back player, defensive back Blake Cotton. I have no idea who that is. Apparently, he played for the Utes. What is a Ute? He was a defensive back there. He attempted to play for the Denver Broncos, and it did not work out. He spent the offseason with the Broncos. He was released last month, which was like last week. And that's it. Not finalized. Not finalized. They are looking to add LSU another former NFL player. So that's outstanding. That is outstanding. All right, let's see. What do we got here? Let's go to the phones. Eeny, meeny, miny, moe. Pick a caller by their name and let's see. Who do we have? Let's go to Anthony in Louisiana. Hello, Anthony. Welcome. What's going on, Anthony?
1: Hey, Anthony. How you doing?
0: If I was any better, Anthony, I'd be a Kiffin, but not Lane Kiffin. Well, I guess I would be Lane. He makes a lot of money and he's got a lot of power and all that. Yeah, you big Lane Kiffin fan there?
1: Yeah, I like Alabama.
0: Oh, that's right. You don't, even though you live in Louisiana, you hate. I got you. Hate LSU. Gotcha. Gotcha.
1: I hope
0: nice.
1: You have a good weekend, man.
0: Well, it's very kind of you to say that. Are you going to listen to the Fifth Hour podcast, Anthony? You want to come on the mailbag sometime? People would love to hear you on the mailbag.
1: They do?
0: Yeah, they'd love to hear you. Absolutely. Come on, the witty commentary.
1: Hey, cuz. Hey, how's Lorraine doing?
2: I'm a little under the weather.
0: Do you have any advice? Better. Do you have any advice, Anthony, for Lorraine to feel better?
1: Yeah, Lorraine, when you go home, drink some lemon tea.
2: Oh, that is good advice. Thank you.
1: I love you, cuz.
2: You're the best. Thank you for caring for me, my guy.
0: Okay. Yeah. All right. Thank you. All right. Go away. That's unbelievable commentary. You will not get that anywhere else. Nobody else has that because nobody else will allow him on the air. Let's go to Daryl in Nawlins. What's going on, Daryl? Welcome. You're on Fox Sports Radio. Hey.
3: How are you, sir?
0: If I was any better, I'm fine. What's going on, Terry? What you got, man?
3: Lane Kiffin irritates my soul. he's muddying the waters. He's taking the purity out of the game. You know, I don't know. I think the game is fine without him. My son played for him last year. My son played at
0: Oh, really? Wow.
3: Yes.
0: Yeah. Okay.
3: Number 44, Andrew Jones.
0: Wow, cool.
3: And he pulled him from Grambling. But I just, you know, he made kids a bunch of promises of, you know, furthering their play time with the NCAA. He broke a lot of kids' hearts, man. He really did.
0: Yeah.
3: So I hope he has.
0: What was that like as a father of a player? When did Lane come out when you're and try to? He obviously recruited your son. You said your son was at Grambling. Is that what you said?
3: Yeah. And, actually, the current coaches. Is who actually recruited my son.
0: Oh, okay. I got
3: but
0: you.
3: I never shook Lane Kiffin's hand. But needless to say, I hope he has a horrible time at LSU, to be quite honest with you. But I don't think he quite understands. At Ole Miss, they could tolerate a loss, you know, two or three losses. He's not going to have that same tolerance in Louisiana, in Baton Rouge. He can lose two losses. He can have two losses if he wants to think he'll be okay for next year. But two losses at LSU, they're looking to get rid of your butt for next year.
0: Yeah, I think he's got more than 1 year, though, because of that money. I mean, yeah, they do have some rich boosters at LSU, but, yeah, that's like, what, $90 million? That's $90 million. That's a lot to pay out after. You gotta give him at least a couple years, right? And obviously, the other thing, Daryl, you know, because your son played college football, if the NCAA, if they win, and let's say like Lane gets suspended or something like that, they could get rid of him there. There's some loopholes in the contract and all that, but it's pretty crazy.
3: Look at it from this perspective, man. If you're going to say that, hey, I can score 100 points in a basketball game, and everybody on the court is 3'5". Tall, 3 foot 5 inches tall. Do you think that would be a good game or something that you can say that, you know, I've actually did this phenomenal thing? If Lane Kiffin actually becomes successful with the NFL players and he goes and he hypothetically wins a national championship, it would be muddy because people will feel that he cheated.
0: Yeah, well, some will, but others will just say, well, we won, it doesn't matter, and all that. But did your son benefit, Daryl, from any NIL? Did he get a little money there, I hope, at least a little bit, something?
3: I won't speak his business, man, but he enjoyed his time at Ole Miss, man.
0: I enjoyed
3: watching him at Ole Miss, and I am forever an Ole Miss fan. I'm from Louisiana. You know what I'm saying?
0: Oh, okay, I got you. You're a hottie toddy, right? Is that what they say?
3: Hottie toddy.
0: That's right. All right, my man. Thanks for listening. All right, appreciate it. Thank you. All right, good luck to you. There you go. How about that, Daryl? Checking in. Says we have no way of verifying that, but seems legit. And says his son played for Lane Kiffin at Ole Miss, and yeah, If you, you want to, I'm sure Daryl's done this, but if you want to fall down a rabbit hole, type in to one of the search engines or whatever thingamajig AI and like lies told by Lane Kiffin. He will lie right to your face. He is the definition of a weasel. Yeah. All right. Well, anyway, we mentioned LSU looking to add another NFL player. We'll push back this, but a direct deposit and some sad fireworks. We'll get to that. We have the Who Am I game right now. They'll go to baseball for the Who Am I game. The Dodgers picked up their first home win. They beat the Cardinals late.
4: Who?
0: Came back to beat the Redbirds. The Dodgers picked up their first home win since August 17th, 1988,
4: Who?
0: In which a Dodgers starter, in this case, Tarek Skubal, allowed 10-plus hits with no extra base hits. I was the last Dodgers starter back in that season years ago that started, gave up that many hits, and still ended up the Dodgers winning that game at home. Who am I?
4: Who?
0: The answer.
4: Who?
0: We'll get to it.
4: Who?
0: And we will do it Who? Next. Right. However, it is the B block. Let's find out what hour it is right
5: Number
0: now.
5: One.
0: All right. Well, my guy Daryl in Louisiana there now, an Ole Miss fan, and all that good stuff. Well, college football obviously underway. A lot of games last night. Get the pro football ranks starting next week. The wait is also over, by the way. 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

0: 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Friday edition. Reminder, that means a brand new episode of the fifth hour with Ben Maller. 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It'll be up later on today. And when you're done listening to this show, you can hear that show. Thank you. All right, back to it. Time now. Before we pay off the Who Am I game, I do want to mention this. What a night for Rutgers football. Holy crap on a cracker, Batman. Rutgers did the impossible. They got mollywopped by UMass. They lost. They were down 24-7 at halftime to the Minutemen of UMass and end up losing 37. They gave up 37. A Big Ten. I know they're not a real Big Ten team, but still, they're technically in the Big Ten. Rutgers lost 37-21 and at home, obviously, they're not going to go play at UMass. And Greg Schiano's already on the hot seat at Rutgers. It gets even better, though. So UMass figured, hey, we'll go in there, we'll get a check, we'll lose. Well, they won, so they got a check anyway. $1.5 million Rutgers had to pay after the Scarlet Knights embarrassed themselves. And then they had planned a big fireworks show to celebrate the start of their new season and all the optimism. So they figured, well, we'll beat UMass, we'll play a bunch of fireworks. Well, they didn't beat UMass. And pretty much everyone left the stadium because they were so pissed at the Scarlet Knights. And then they still shut off the fireworks. That's so funny. There's a bunch of video online of this empty stadium in Jersey and all these fireworks. Oh, it was so freaking good. Anyway, here's the it's hilarious. So not for them, but for me. Dodger pitcher. Here we go. Dodgers picked up their first home win since 1988. In which a Dodgers starter allowed 10 or more hits, no extra base hits. I was the starter that day. The Dodgers won against the Cardinals here with Tarek Skubal getting it done. Michael in Tulsa says a knucklehead. Pat Neshek, who's 46 today from Late Night Drug Tester, the shuttlecock of sports talk from Not a Burner. Adrian Peterson, guest by Femi. Pedro Ostacio, good name by Alf. I love it. Bert Hooten, another good name from Robbie, the Mariner fan. Who else do we have? Page down. Tim Belcher from Richard, that's a good name. Bill Belichick's spiraling legacy, guest by Curmudgeon Wayne. What say you, Lorena, quickly?
1: Joshua Bayes.
0: Nope, it's John Tudor. John Tudor. Back in 88 against the Phillies. John Tudor. Hey, it's Maller here. The wait is over. 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
15: 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LA avoids the sweep, beating the Cardinals 3-2. Pete Crow Armstrong hit his 39th home run of the season as the Cubs topped the Brewers 2-1. Red Sox held on 6-5 against the Orioles. Rangers shut out the Rays 6-0, and the A's outscored the Mariners 7-4. In college football, 21st-ranked Utah crushed Idaho 66-14, and 25th-ranked Missouri rolled past Arkansas Pine Bluff 54-14.

0: 17. In tennis at the U.S. Open on the women's side, two-seed Coco Gauff won her second round match in straight sets. I'm Monty Bolaños.
1: Okay, let's get started.
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0: A little prime time for prime time. Welcome in the beginning of another hour of the Ben Maller Show. We are in the air everywhere. Denizens, as we are, the perfect excuse to avoid social interaction. Just crank up the audio coast to coast, border to border, and beyond. On the vast and brashly powerful microphones of FSR, emanating live from the boob, as in the boob tube without the pictures, guaranteed human, from the world-famous Fox Sports Radio studios, where not a burner, Nick in Wisconsin, even Fluffy Dave and Donkey Sausage, all love the fact that it is an express ride. 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So our lead this hour from Atlanta. We'll get back to the Lane Kiffin story as LSU in a legal brouhaha with the SEC and the NCAA, whether or not these NFL bounce back players can play. But there's other stories in college football as the beginning, the first weekend, first full weekend of college football is well underway, well underway. And it looked for a while like we would see a knockout blow early for the Colorado football team, and I got suckered into watching this game. I did. It was delayed because of a storm passing through Atlanta, and it had a humdinger of an ending. Most of the game, the Ramblin' Wreck were in the lead. It was a close game, not a good game, a close game. In the end, though, some high drama as Colorado freshman quarterback Julian Lewis hit someone named Charlie Williams. Boy, that's a generic name. For a 20-yard touchdown with 42 seconds left in the game. And that gave the Buffaloes a 14-13 season-opening win over Georgia Tech. The reason they won the game, not just because of that touchdown, the Yellow Jackets had matriculated the ball down the field. They got into field goal range within 42 seconds. They got into field goal range, but Colorado's Boo Carter. Now, that's a good name. Boo Carter. Boo. I like that name. I hope he makes it in football. Boo Carter blocked the kicker who was attempting a 45-yard, what would have been a game-winning field goal attempt as time expired. Good afternoon, good evening, and good night to Georgia Tech. And that is a good jumping-off point. So let us discuss. Now, what do you think happened following that win by Colorado on prime television, prime time television on cable? What do you think happened? Well, I think you know what happened. So the question, does this late win with high drama for Colorado move the needle for Deion Sanders? It's all about Deion Sanders. So I've got Louisiana Purchase, State Department, and Rhino. And we will combine all of these things together, and we are going to find a bargain. We're going to try to find a bargain. Goodness gracious me, we're going to find a bargain. Now, to kick off the festivities here, Colorado did not make a statement. All right, despite what you may have heard from some bumbling blowhards or some social media bots, what they did here is they sent a text message out in the group chat, and they had not one, not two, but three typos is what they did. The Buffaloes trailed this game, Colorado trailed for 99% of the game before they ended up beating Georgia Tech. And suddenly, of course, what happens immediately is, Coach Prime stands. The Coach Prime stands are out there. They're acting like Deion climbed Mount Everest, and he had his flip-flops on, and that was it. And he had no backpack, no water, nothing, just climbed all the way up. And, yeah, congratulations. There was a a broken coverage by Georgia Tech that set Colorado up, and then they got the touchdown, which was a bit of a fluke thing considering how ineffective, completely inept Colorado had been with Julian Lewis throughout the game, their quarterback there. But they made a play late, and then the special teams play. That was big time by Boo Carter. Boo! So mazel tov. I would also say relax. Relax. You'd think Colorado just knocked off the 95 Nebraska Cornhuskers the way people are reacting here. Colorado looked very ordinary, about where they were last year. They looked about where they were last year. Now, it was a typical southern night there in September. Hot, nasty humidity, and oh, the stupidity with all the humidity, and it was rough. It was rough, rough, rough, rough, rough, rough, rough. It was just, my God. Colorado looked like they did last year. They were ordinary against an ordinary opponent, but apparently ordinary is now extraordinary if Deion is involved, and that's the beauty of the Deion Sanders hype machine. It can turn a two-yard gain into the Louisiana Purchase. Congratulate. Well, it was just a two-yard gain. But no, it was Deion, so it was like the Louisiana Purchase. I don't hate Deion Sanders. I'd love for Deion to work out. I also am realistic that I watched this game, and it was very boring. It was not entertaining. The product was not good. It was a slog through the mud, even though there was no mud there. And a mid-rambling wreck team from Georgia Tech. And so Colorado, a lot of mistakes, right? It's mistakes, style for substance, and people confusing those things and plodding along on offense. Man, they were afraid to throw the ball. I guess they know their quarterback's not all that good right now. And just questionable play here, there, and everywhere. There was no rhythm. Now, some of that was it's the first game of the year. You'll say, all right, we'll give you a little bit of a mulligan. But the Buffalo's offense has all the rhythm of a washing machine. If you toss like a brick and a couple of hammers in there and turned on the spin cycle. And listen, Georgia Tech is just a middle of the ACC team. I think they were projected to finish somewhere between 5th and 7th in the ACC. So it's not like they're an amazing team and all that stuff. But they are in the ACC, so I guess involving Deion Sanders, you can brag about that. And they were mediocre enough to beat. And so Colorado, they certainly did not plant the flag. Deion Sanders did not plant the flag. They did put down a nice yellow post-it note is what they put down there with the sticky post-it note. That's about it. That's about it. All right, furthermore, to Anaheim we go. Fallout. Big news this week. Stan Kroenke, one of the richest people in America, buying the woebegone Halos. A couple of things here. So after some panic at the disco about the Angels leaving Southern California and going somewhere else, at least the Angels are saying, no, Stan Kroenke's not going anywhere. He wants to keep the team in Anaheim if the sleazebag politicians give Stan Kroenke what he wants, of course, or at least give him a little bit of what he wants. He'll likely finance the stadium himself because he's got the FU money and all that. Now, the other story involves Stan Kroenke. It also involves Dodger pitcher Tarek Skubal, who is a pending free agent after the season and got lit up by the Cardinals in terms of he was not getting swings and misses and give up a bunch of hits and all that stuff. 10 hits is not a good number. I didn't play baseball. I know I didn't play baseball. Anyway, so get to the point, please. So Skubal believes that the new owner in Anaheim, Stan Kroenke, immediately makes the Angels more attractive to free agents because of his deep pockets and record of success with the Nuggets and the Rams and these other teams. So that's that. Now, Skubal praising Stan Kroenke as an owner who, quote, cares about winning, he said, and will invest in players, the facilities, all that stuff, upgrading, you know, all the creature comforts the spoiled baseball players need. You know, they all need those things, and they can't perform unless they have their latte machines and all that. Now, speaking generally, he made sure to say, generally speaking, not about his own situation. No, of course not. Skubal said players who previously would not have considered the Angels may, that's a weasel word, may now consider playing for that team. So the question, you got Dodger pitcher Tarek Skubal, who said players who previously would not have thought about playing for the Halos will now be willing to do that because of Stan Kroenke buying the team. Is this news or nonsense? Is this news or nonsense? That's the question. So I'm trying to process this. Stan Kroenke arrives, and suddenly the Angels have now been discovered, like Christopher Columbus sailing into the OC or something like that. Like, give me a bloody break. It's a bunch of nonsense. Even Ozzy Waz down there, he knows it's nonsense. Anaheim, this is going to blow you away, was never Pyongyang, all right? You didn't need a State Department travel advisory to sign with the Angels. And nobody was ever hanging garlic around Angel Stadium to keep free agents away. That is nonsense. It's revisionist history. Southern California has issues. There's a lot of stuff going on in California. They've never had a problem with the players wanting to come play in Southern California. The baseball operation was a problem. And even as big a stooge as Artie Moreno was, you couldn't call him a tightwad. He wasn't cheap. He repeatedly threw enormous amounts of money into the fire pit that they had there behind the Big A, top of the market free agents. His problem was not spending. It was spending like a dum-dum, stupidly. And I saw the number, which blew me away, and I knew it was a lot of money, but like, wow, almost $1 billion. There was one group of marquee players that were added in the Artie Moreno ownership group. This is the Albert Pujols, Josh Hamilton, CJ Wilson, Anthony Rendon, and a couple of other guys. Anthony Rendon led it, and that group was over $800 million. And they delivered practically nothing. Every single one of those guys either failed completely, had half a good year, or were just zeros. And so it's like Artie went grocery shopping. He went down to the store. He had the platinum card. And he repeatedly came home with expired milk and cheese that had mold on it, that black mold, and the meat had stuff growing on it. And like, Artie, couldn't you get some of the groceries that didn't have that? Well, I tried. I don't know what happened. His free agent batting average was so far below the Mendoza line. How far was it? It was so far below the Mendoza line that Mario Mendoza was filing a defamation suit against Artie Moreno. The Angels weren't undesirable. They were incompetent. And that's the thing about free agents. They'll go anywhere. Anywhere. They don't care. This idea, well, I got to go to a team that's trying to win. No. Anthony Rendon was on a team in Washington that won the World Series. He didn't care. He certainly didn't want to live on the West Coast, didn't want to play baseball, hated baseball, but he signed with the Angels because they offered him a ridiculous contract. And that's it. All right, last thing, we go back to the courthouse. We have a update on Rabble Rouser Firebrand, former NBA player, half man, half woman, Enes Kanter Freedom. You might remember that he was ejected recently from a WNBA game in Chicago. Well, we now have the rest of the story, as the late great radio man Paul Harvey would say, the rest of the story. So, former NBA player Enes Kanter Freedom suing the Chicago Sky. I'm told that's a WNBA team. Chicago and the authority operating the arena in Chicago are also being sued there after he was ejected back on August 23rd. And he was banned indefinitely because, man, who wants to be denied going to a WNBA game? So Freedom is involved in this lawsuit. 15-page federal lawsuit claims his First Amendment rights were violated. And he posed no safety threat at all. Now, that followed, there was a verbal back and forth, some old-fashioned trash-talking between someone named Natasha Cloud. I'm told that's a guard for this WNBA team. Freedom stood up and, hollering and all that stuff. Now, the WNBA team's claiming that he moved in an aggressive manner. From what I read, they're claiming he moved in aggressive manner, threatening Natasha Cloud, this WNBA player. Right, and that's what happened, and all that. Again, it was mostly a verbal situation. Security then came over and intervened, and police escorted him out. Now, the Sky owner, some rich dude, defended the ejection, saying that Freedom was a potential threat. Yes. Now, he argued that the dispute is ultimately about protecting his free speech rights. At least that's what his lawyer told him, so that's what he said. All right, question. What are the chances that Enes Kanter Freedom can actually beat the WNBA in this legal kerfluffle, this lawsuit? So, Kanter Freedom, he gets booted from the game. He's handed this indefinite ban and all this stuff, right? And it's essentially the equivalent of saying, hey, there's a mosquito on the wall. Okay, I'll take care of it. Thank you for, I'd really like you to take care of the mosquito. Okay, I'm going to go to the garage. I'll be right back. Well, why are you going to the garage? Well, I need to get something to kill the mosquito. Okay, please come back, kill the mosquito. Okay, I'll come back, I'll kill the mosquito. So you come back from the garage, and your wife's like, well, kill the mosquito. Okay, I'm going to do it. And then you turn on the flamethrower. Well, that's seemingly unnecessary to kill a mosquito. You don't need a flamethrower to kill a mosquito. Why'd you get a flamethrower? Well, we had it. Why not? Now, as for the question, as you know, I am not a lawyer, but I did stay at a Holiday Inn Express the other night. So he actually has a decent case here, believe it or not. It's a First Amendment case. And let me explain why he's got a, I didn't say great, I said a decent chance of getting something here. The arena in Chicago, as I understand it, is publicly owned. That's something that pops up. Well, wait a minute. First Amendment, publicly owned arena. Chicago police helped eject him from the news reports. And the courts, generally, if you look at some of these First Amendment stories, they take the viewpoint that discrimination on public property is a problem. And they look to protect your First Amendment rights on public property. And again, as I understand it, the arena in Chicago is owned by the leaders of Chicago. They're the people of Chicago. Now, was he actually a threat? Or did Kanter Freedom stand up in a courtside seat just to kind of get a reaction out of the WNBA wokester crowd and all that stuff? Because I watched the play, not that I would ever watch these games, they're terrible, but I watched the highlight online, and this, I guess, the Natasha Cloud, what I saw looked like she was charging at him, and it looked like she was the aggressor, and it wasn't really the security enforcement and all that. It was her that was like a rhino running over, an angry rhino, trying to get into Kanter and all that stuff. And if she had just stayed back and ignored what he was doing, it would not have escalated. She was the one that escalated the situation and went on a rampage over to Freedom. She attacked Freedom. Now, the Sky gave Enes Kanter Freedom exactly what he wanted. Maximum attention by trying to silence the shirt. And his takes on women's sports, they turned a simple courtside heckler into a full-blown martyr of the culture war. So tremendous job, complete incompetence by everyone involved there. And will video proof net him a massive payday? That's highly unlikely. He does have a realistic shot, though, of having that lifetime ban lifted. So that's probably what's going to end up happening here. Considering it is a publicly owned arena in Chicago, and he's claiming First Amendment, there is something there that he could win with. It is the Ben Maller Show as we are rolling through the overnight, and the clock is a ticking. We'll take your calls, 877-99 on Fox. If you still want to yap about Lane Kiffin, also, he has won round one at LSU against the Southeastern Conference, and now we head into round two. Will there be an emergency injunction from a federal judge, the SEC, and all the big shots there desperately trying to put the kibosh on Lane Kiffin and his plans of bringing in all these bounce-back NFL players? So certainly seems out of bounds to most, but that's where we are right now. 877-99 on Fox. Many people hoping that Lane Kiffin crashes and burns. We'll see if that happens or not. We'll take your calls, comments on X at Ben Maller. That's at Ben Maller. And guess who's on deck? Guess who's on deck? We'll get to that. And oh, Dolly! We'll go there as well. We'll do it all. And we will do it next. However, you know what time it is. That's right. It's the A block. And let's get in the helicopter and see if we can find out what hour it is.
1: Number two.
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0: Fem Adler Show on Fox Sports Radio. As we roll through the overnight, coming up later this hour, we have Maller to the third degree. Maller to the third degree, that'll be coming up a little bit later on. Also later this hour, you're on deck. You're on deck and, oh, Dolly, we'll go there as well. In the meantime, 877-99 on Fox. That's 877-996-6369. Also on X, at Ben Maller. That's at Ben Maller. If you'd like to be part, you can join the fun. And say hello, Lorena. She's right over there. She's battling, showed up to work here. She loves this company so much that she said, I will be willing to show up. I'm not 100%. But that's, and I now know the company's very happy you're here, Lorena. They'll give you a little bonus on that, I'm sure. So I'm happy you're here as well.
1: Oh, yes, big,
0: good work
1: big
0: ethic
1: bonus
0: from Lorena. Come on, boys. Absolutely. And say hello to Lorena, FSR Tech Queen, right over there. And Coop a Loop. Yeah, you say hello to Coop and find him at a Bronco Fan.
2: Hell yeah.
0: That's a Bronco Fan. And we thank you. We thank you, we thank you, we thank you in advance. All right, back to it we go. And we'll start out with some amazing feedback from the P1s. Hoosier Bill enjoying the new DraftKings commercial. I'm glad you enjoy that. Thank you for that. Late Night Drug Tester says the main reason players avoid the Angels is because there's a constant cold front from Fullerton. I mean, who wants to play in a snowstorm in June? That's a good point. It's a good point. And it's the Arctic front there. It's right where Ferg Dog lives year-round in a blizzard. It's really, really bad. Shane in Des Moines writes in, says, my early guess for food picks with Marcel is New York-style pizza, cheesecake, and Coney Island dogs. Yeah, I don't think that's going to happen. Hoosier Bill writes in from SoCal. His heart is in Indiana. He says, Ben Lane Trippin wants to recruit a bunch of Ray Finkels. They are gone by next year. Those rejects will have hamstring issues by week three, pumping gas by week five. Yeah, it's just a volume situation. He's getting as many players in as he possibly can. Doc Dan says, is being told to leave a WNBA game a punishment or a blessing? Hey-oh, hey-oh. Analog Al writes in. He says, he or she, Freedom, has a great case and should prevail according to the law. I wouldn't say great case. I think he's got a good case because the arena in Chicago is owned publicly, and typically most people try to settle these cases out of court anyway, so because it's just cheaper than going through all the rigmarole in court. The Steelers Nasty writes in, says, nonsense. If Stan Kroenke cares so much about winning, why is he worried about going to the second apron as the Denver Nuggets owner? Just another stingy billionaire from Steelers Nasty. Yeah. Nuggets didn't win their championship, so Rocky's happy. He's celebrating. What else do we have? Page down. Jerry in a Jar. You know it's a big night when Jerry in a Jar is giving commentary. He says, primetime has to have a winning season or he's out. Then what? The Sanders dynasty will crumble. I would say Deion has to have some success. They can't be as bad as they were last year. I don't know that he has to have a great season because, let's be honest, Deion leaves Colorado. They are completely irrelevant. And it's not like they're going to hire a great coach. They haven't had a good coach in like 30 years before Deion. I think it's close to 30 years, something like that. So, you know, if you're Colorado, as long as you're getting publicity and you're making money and Deion is still able to do that, why would you get rid of him? Yeah. Mark the Walker says, not for nothing, Maller, but UMass ain't no joke. Marcus Camby is a hell of a quarterback. Fair point. And I think John Calipari is a really good coach for them. All right, let's go to the phones. Let's say hello to Jeff, who's in Louisiana for some hot Lane Kiffin talk. What's going on, Jeff? You're on Fox Sports Radio.
3: Hello, Fox Sports Radio. Yeah, thanks for taking my call. I have spent most of my life in Terrebonne Parish, Lafourche Parish, Louisiana area. And for those of you that don't know, those two parishes touch the Gulf of Mexico, so you can't get any further south pretty much for the most part for where I am. LSU fans, as you probably already know, man, they're a different breed. I feel like if there was a case study ever done on an entire community of people that suffer from a superiority complex and an inferiority complex at the same time, LSU would be the perfect place for that. Baton Rouge, they're always looking for a fight. They always think the world is against them, and they always reserve the right to turn their nose up at people. And if I would have told you 10 years ago that there's going to be a school, and I don't mention the school's name, that's going to have Kim Mulkey, Will Wade, and Lane Kiffin, and it's going to be ground zero for this earth-shattering, earth-moving college landscape decision-making with a little bit of sleaze, how many guesses would you have taken you for you to guess LSU?
0: Well, yeah, less than one hand, right? You know, less than one hand. We're at the very top. Yeah, no, for sure. I mean, listen, the Will Wade thing's also great. Like, Will Wade, he had all kinds of stuff that was on him, and then they had to leave, and he came back, and it's crazy. The whole thing's nuts. But you're right. Listen, they are fun, though. I will say this, you know, they're fun to talk about. They do crazy things, Jeff, at LSU, right? There's a lot of weird stuff that goes on. They make it interesting. Life's about being interesting, and they're definitely interesting. You know, they are. So, all right. Is that it? Are we done? I think we're done. I think he's made his point, and he's moved on. And now to make his point, a man who often gives his dog Scooby snacks in the middle of the night, his dog Willis, his trusty companion, we say hello to a man who I met. We're friends now because we met in real life. Andre in the Commonwealth. Hello, Andre. Welcome.
1: What's going on, Ben? Thanks for taking the call. We did meet in the city of Worcester, hardworking city of Worcester. Willis, who's whining right now, he couldn't be there in attendance, even though he wanted to be. But it was a good trip, good mal meet and greet. Certainly, privileged to meet a Bronco fan in Coop, and then certainly Lorena. Who inspired, you know, me going back to my roots in the awesome 80s for the Malapalooza with some Bell, Biv DeVoe. You know, we're thinking about the staff who's toughing it out right now, Ben. You know what I mean? Coming in when they're under the weather. You know, I hope everything is good. Of course, when you're in doubt, you got to go to the Robitussin. You know what I mean? When you're not feeling
0: that's your go-to. That's your you because you.
1: My
0: let me
1: go-to,
0: guess,
1: Chris Rock. Yeah. You know, we know Tussin can heal anything from the common cold. To a micro fracture in your knee. The Tussin can get you right.
0: I hear you. But now, is it possible when Andre was a young pup, when you were growing up, were you given Robitussin as a child? Were you given that?
1: No doubt.
0: Okay.
1: Man.
0: That's
1: and
0: why.
1: I had difficulty then, still have difficulty, because I'm not inclined to it. So I got to, you know what I mean? I remember, you know, the glory days, the good old days, you know, your parents, your grandparents would say, you gotta hold your nose because it was difficult. That swig was difficult, even though it got you right. You know, I say hold your nose because I would cough and all that stuff. But you know what I mean. Then, now, always Tussin. Okay, now Ben, you touched on a number of things, right? The previous caller, we got that real down home perspective. I was resonating. He's from the Bayou, Baton Rouge. You know, even though I'm a Northeasterner, I don't think I'm better than anybody. And I got to give a shout-out to David Simon's second work, The Tremé, which people have to check out, all about New Orleans after the flood. We know that The Wire, widely considered the greatest television show of all time. But people, you got to get on that Tremé to give you that down south, that New Orleans feel. So that's what I'm not trying to act like I'm from there, but I certainly did glean a lot from the culture. It's out of pocket what Lane Kiffin's doing, Ben. But fool me once, shame on you. Fool me twice, shame on me. He's always been like this. But what surprises me, I'm happy the other schools are stepping up, even though it's late. It's probably going to go through. They can't stop it. But people are, we're not going to tolerate this yet. They should have been on board beforehand. The changes in college football that are going to happen going forward, you can only play 5 years. You got 5 years to do four, right? Those are going to happen next year, maybe the year after that. But I do like that people are pushing back. And Lane, you know, LSU, if you're not cheating, you're not trying. So they knew who Lane was. This is who he's always been. He was at Tennessee for a year. He said he was going to, you know, go down with the ship, be like Peyton Manning, you know, loyal to the USC offered him a bag. He was gone, never to be seen again. And he's been the same his entire career. So it's no surprise what he's doing. But I like the conversation that we're having and people trying to get back to a sense of standing. Now, Ben, in conclusion, I got other calls, right? Listen, the situation with the lawyers, we know what we have to do, Ben. We got to call Saul. You better call Saul when you, you know what I mean?
0: Call Saul. Give him a call. See if he's available. I may not be sleeping right now.
1: Give Saul Goodman a call and get yourself right, okay? We learned this in Breaking Bad and the subsequent series that was also on point. We went from Cheers to break, you know what I mean, Ben? So All right, Ben. Listen, I'm maintaining my Maller membership. I know
0: you are. You are. You are here. Look at you.
1: I ain't disappearing. From me and Willis to all the crew, Coop, Lorena, feel better. You know what it is. Ben, we'll see you next time.
0: All right, get some sleep, my man. All right, there's Andres. He's got a day job.
2: Can I get some sleep?
0: No, you're not allowed. The company's decided you're not allowed to get sleep. Viva Las Vicky writes in. He points out that Rutgers was a minus 8,000 favorite on the money line versus UMass. Now, to put that in perspective, that means the expected odds, the implied probability of Rutgers just winning. They didn't have to cover the spread. They were 29.5 point favorites in the game. Just win the game outright, not lose the game. The money line, minus 8,000, meaning you bet 8,000, you win $100. That was a 98.7% chance that Rutgers was going to win the game, and they lost by over two touchdowns. Over two touchdowns. Man alive. Man alive. DJ Smith there in San Diego writes and he says, "Now, Maller, I know you're not a big fan of the silent members of the Maller militia, but DJ Smith, Patrick, he didn't want to pass on here that a buddy of his, Bill, who was a fan of our show, passed away recently here, was a solid member of the Maller militia, huge fan of the show, and so my condolences to Patrick and people that knew Bill there in San Diego, and sad to hear that news, and hopefully everyone will remember him kindly, and he lived a good life, good full life there. So rest in peace to Bill, who was a silent member of the Maller militia, and it's a sad news. All right, it is the Ben Maller Show. Oh, Dolly, by the way. Tennessee will make a Dolly Parton song its new fourth quarter anthem at Neyland Stadium. So Danny White announced that. Yeah. They have not announced which Dolly Parton song will be the song. So we'll have to talk more about that later. We don't have time for that now, but we can certainly do that. I think we'll have to do that at some point. We'll have some time for it. We'll do the... All right, we can't do it right now. We'll do the instant trivia. Here's the instant trivia. The record for the most career at-bats by a non-pitcher without getting a hit, meaning you're in the major leagues, you have the most at-bats without getting a hit, you're not a pitcher, is 23 at-bats. That mark is shared by blank and blank. Either answer I'll give you credit for, and that is the instant trivia. The answer next. But first, oh, yeah, look at the time here. It's all about... the B block, what hour? Quickly, please.
4: Yes, number two.
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0: 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As we continue on, don't forget to check out the YouTube channel. We're on there. A lot of people working behind the scenes to put those videos up. So check out the Ben Maller Show YouTube page. Click the thingamajig on there to follow the page. And then when you're not being productive at work and you're just trying to kill time, the videos will pop up. You can watch full Maller monologues. There's other clips on there as well. So check out the Ben Maller Show YouTube page. Thank you. Thank you. Thank you. Time now for the instant trivia. You got Maller to the third degree coming up. We'll do something a little different here. The record for the most career at-bats in Major League Baseball by a non-pitcher never getting a hit, so going without a hit, is 23 at-bats. That mark is shared by blank and blank. That is the question. What is the answer? And let's see, does anyone know the answer? Fran Tarkington, guessed by Femi. Gary Busey from Alf. Calbert Cheney from Shane in Des Moines. Lane Kiffin's Rotary Club membership from Michael in Tulsa. Chris Davis from Robbie the Mariner fan. Who else do we have? That bum, number one, Freddie Freeman. Who else? McGuire and Sosa off steroids from Josh. Heckle and Jekyll from Rebecca the Ram fan. Eric Karras from DJ Spin Patrick in San Diego. Rob in the 321 going with Tweedledee and Tweedledum. As his answer, Tom and Jerry from Nick. Mr. Whipple, the legend, from JT the Wingman. What say you, Lorena?
1: I got to go with Cosmo and Wanda.
0: All right. Are those the correct answers? No. Somebody named Mike Porter and another guy named Larry Littleton both played for the St. Louis Cardinals in the 1970s. They played parts of 2 years. They had 23 at-bats, went 0-for-23, and were out of baseball. Never got a hit. Never got a hit.
2: Wow.
0: Wow. That's right. You know, it's also impressive right now. Yeah, that's
3: it. Maller.
0: Yeah,
3: that's it.
4: How about that?
3: To the third degree. This is when Big Ben gets grilled.
0: Koopaloo!
5: When asked about the importance of beating the Jets in Week 1, Titans coach Robert Saleh said, "Our desire to win in Week 1 and beat the Jets is because it's Week 1 and nothing more," adding that he doesn't hold grudges. Ben, the Jets aren't exactly expected to be great. It's kind of a crappy matchup, but do you think that's one that the Titans can win?
0: Oh, absolutely. The Titans and Jets are pretty similar teams. And Robert Saleh is full of crap. Obvious human nature. The Jets fired him. He wants to get revenge. And if the Titans do win, they should win that game. He'll come out afterwards. Oh, yeah, it meant a little more and all that. Next!
5: Speaking of the Jets, the team worked out a number of kickers on Wednesday, and Justin Tucker was among them. Now, Ben, no one signed Tucker after his 10-game suspension last year. Do you think he'll find a new home this year?
0: Well, the Jets would be perfect because they're not really an NFL team, so it's like a safe space to go play for the Jets and all that. The fact that he's getting a look and he's a kicker and they're not really football players, I'd say the chances aren't great, but it's about 200, like a 200 batting average there. Whoever signs him, be ready for the attack online. Next!
5: Mariners won the AL West for the first time in 25 years last season. This year, it looks like they may miss the playoffs altogether. Dan Wilson's probably out at the end of the season. Randy Arozarena's reportedly going to be gone. Do you think Seattle will reload and get back into competing, or is Seattle in for another long drought?
0: Yeah, they're just going to try to be average, Cooper. So they don't care about winning. How'd we do? Hey, it's Maller here. The wait is over. Football is here, and so is DraftKings. DraftKings is now live in all 50 states. 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
12: In college football, an injunction has been granted by a Louisiana judge, paving the way for NCAA and SEC eligibility for more than 40 athletes, including potential LSU transfers Daquan Wright and Xavier Harris. On Thursday, the SEC filed a lawsuit against LSU for attempting to recruit professional athletes to play football. In college football on Thursday night, number 21 Utah crushed Idaho 66-14. 25th-ranked Missouri rolled past Arkansas Pine Bluff 54-14. But it was UMass who had the massive upset over Rutgers, coming out on top 37-21. In baseball, the Dodgers took down the Cardinals at home 3-2 to avoid the sweep, and the Cubs topped the Brewers 2-1. And the FIBA Women's World Cup starts on Friday. USA will be taking on China with tip-off at 8:15 a.m. Eastern Time. I'm Monty Bolaños.
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0: The wheeling and dealing just before the big NFL season. Welcome in the beginning of another hour of the Ben Maller Show. We are in the air everywhere. Inhabitants, as we are, your belly aching laugh-a-thon, coast to coast, border to border, and beyond. 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So we did have a trade in the NFL, not getting a lot of attention because of the Lane Kiffin story. It's out of Dallas. That is our lead story this hour out of Big D there. And a trade in Jerry's world, if you have not heard yet. Maybe not. The Dallas Cowboys and pass rusher Von Miller have acquired the number 40. Now, that's not the number 40 draft pick. That would be literally the number 40 from fullback Hunter Lipke. That's right, Hunter Lipke, the fullback for the Cowboys, who will switch to number 30. That is the transaction. Now, in return, Lipke received an undisclosed ownership stake in Von Miller's chicken company. Yeah. Yeah, he traded a number for an ownership stake in a chicken company. Now, we're not sure how much he got. Lipke negotiated, supposedly, according to Von Miller, very aggressively. He was seeking 2% equity. And according to Von Miller, that would be worth hundreds of thousands of dollars to own 2% of the chicken, the Greener Pastures Chicken Company. So that's the deal. That's also a good jumping off point. Let us discuss the question. Von Miller gets his Cowboys number 40 jersey, while the Dallas fullback Hunter Lipke gets ownership in a chicken business. So who won the trade? Who won the trade? So I've got on this one, I've got Jerry Seinfeld. We've got that. We also have Sovereign State and Emoji. And we'll combine all of these things together, and we'll be out of breath, unless we're not out of breath. So we start with number one.
1: Number one.
0: One, one, one.
1: Number one.
0: One, one, one.
1: Number one.
0: You know what we're doing? We're doing the waltz. What kind of waltz? It's
1: number one.
0: Well, all right. So we start here. I love this story. I do. Well, why do you love this? It's... The fact that people are so addicted to these numbers is just tremendous to me. And it is Shark Tank with a jock strap and shoulder pads. Hunter Lipke went into negotiations. He's a no-name fullback on the Dallas Cowboys. And if we are to believe some of these reports, he came out of the negotiation as a venture capitalist. Okay, the Cowboys finally made a trade I like, and Jerry Jones was not involved in this at all. That Von Miller would trade equity in Bach, chicken, just to get a jersey number. Somewhere, Warren Buffett just threw up in his mouth. What are you doing? It's a number. You're not buying Sinatra's microphone. It's laundry. But Von bought number 40 like it was beachfront property. And if, think about this, if this chicken company explodes, and I don't know much about chicken. I did watch Big Chicken, the documentary, years ago. But that aside, if this chicken company explodes, number 40 becomes the most expensive piece of laundry since Jerry Seinfeld's puffy shirt, if you remember way back in the old days there. The show's still on different streaming services, but the famous puffy shirt episode there. That's what this is. Lipke is now a business partner with Von Miller, Patrick Mahomes, and Drew Brees, among others. And he's a fullback that you've never heard of on the Dallas Cowboys. Imagine explaining that at Thanksgiving. Well, what do you do? I played for the Cowboys today. Oh, that's great. You played for the Cowboys. I'm a fullback, yeah. I'm also a minority chicken magnate. Oh, if I was in the NBA, they say I'm a minority governor of chicken. Yeah, okay. God bless America. God bless America. So this is what happens when rich athletes have too much money and sentimental attachment to numerical situations involving cotton. And that's how you end up in this situation. So the trade was clearly won by the fullback. He's going to wear number 30, which is fine. It's okay. It's certainly worth a large amount of money, and no one's going to know the difference between 40 and 30 when you're on the field. What's so special about 40? All right, page two. To Kansas City we go, the heartland of America, the birthplace of Ben Maller Chicken Fingers there at the Landing in Liberty, Missouri. Still on the menu after all these years. Go out there and check out the Ben Maller Chicken Fingers in Kansas City. So a viral Chiefs training camp clip showed Travis Kelce. Matt, we talked about this on the show. It showed Travis Kelce running really slowly there during practice, and that led to an online conversation, questions about whether or not tight end Travis Kelce had lost it, and the video got millions and millions of views on social media with people mocking Travis Kelce's speed and the defender covering him and the whole Megillah. Now, on his fledgling podcast, he wishes he could have the numbers the Fifth Hour podcast has. Jason Kelce, I'm told that's the other Kelce. Jason Kelce ripped the NFL's practice content machine, saying, "Can we just let practice be its own thing?" With a question mark. Yeah, so Jason called practice a, quote, safe space for experimentation, without every rep being dissected online. And Travis Kelce laughed off the criticism. He was fat shamed, saying he deliberately ran that particular route slowly. I don't know that he gave a wink, wink, and nod, nod. So the question here, should NFL teams stop posting practice clips if they don't provide proper context? So on this one, I'm giving it side eye. Getting worked into a lather over 8 seconds of training camp is rather silly. It is rather silly, but that's the Matrix. The Matrix isn't real. Once people have the enlightenment that it's a lot of manipulation for your stimulation and the numbers are not what they see, it's a fun zone. It's a house of mirrors, the social media. It's obviously a lot of real people on there, and everything's doctored, though. Everything's futzed up. And welcome to the NWO, the New World Order. NFL, as a business, they play one game a week during the season. That's it. That's all. One game a week. That means that inventory is limited. Hockey plays 84 games. Basketball plays 82 games. Baseball plays 162 games. The NFL plays 17 games. That's it. So there's not a lot of inventory from the games. So practice, not a game. Practice. We didn't hear talking about practice. Not a game. Practice has become a warehouse. What kind of warehouse? It's a content warehouse. It's farming, big pharma. In this case, engagement farming. There's a bunch of football players who are really assembly line workers here. Every route or route is dissected. Every jiggle, jiggle, jiggle from your belly gets packaged for consumption. And this evil twin, Fat Kelsey, was really good for the family farm. Business was really good, and we mentioned 6 million views, so the mission was accomplished there to get that amount of views. And spare me that the Kelsey family or Travis Kelsey is somehow the victim. I love that. There's always those fine boys and jock sniffers. There they are right there. Yeah, oh, that's a big jock sniffer. And they love to make these players seem like victims. Now, if I'm not mistaken, and you can correct me if I'm wrong, I'll give out the number in a minute. The Kelsey family, especially Travis, bought a mansion on the busiest side of the sovereign state of Kardashianville. It's a little villa. It is a sovereign state, though. Yeah, much like that. Remember during COVID, the nut jobs in Seattle created their own little country there? Yeah. So anyway, and they put neon signs pointing to the driveway. They had that. They sold tickets to the neighborhood tour. They had the star maps out. And now the Kelseys are standing on the front lawn screaming about all the traffic. Why are you here in our sovereign state of Kardashianville? Well, you told us about it, and we like you and all that stuff. You can't build a media empire. And then all the attention that comes with that media empire and demand a privacy fence when things get inconvenient. All right, final point. To the follow-up from the follow-up, the claw. Oh, the claw. Now, as you may or may not have seen, the hammer of God came down on the Clippers. Many of you were very happy. I got some lengthy email messages. I chose not to go through most of those who were very happy. I think they had an orgasm because of Adam Silver's punishment of the Clippers, which was really a badge of honor. It shows you how hurt you were by the Clippers. And it's like, look at the doll and tell me where he hurt you. And I get it. I would be happy, too, if I was a historian and the Clippers owned L.A. and all that. I would be upset and all those great urinals at the Intuit Dome. Totally get it. I understand. And I'm flattered. I really am flattered. And you really confirmed my hypothesis years ago that it's hip to clip. Now, one of the stories here, though, is how soft Adam Silver went on Kawhi Leonard. Gave him what we call the Altuve. You know, Altuve was one of the masterminds of that cheating scandal in Houston when they cheated to win the World Series, and then turned out that Rob Manfred, the commissioner of baseball, didn't have any balls and couldn't punish Altuve or any of the other players. So similar to that, Kawhi Leonard cleared anywhere from $1.3 to, I've seen, over $2 million from these under-the-table no-show jobs. And the NBA fined him $700,000. So any way you slice it, he cleared either $600,000 or as much as almost $2 million when you consider all the other money. And he only was fined $700,000. So I believe that's money that he'd be happy to send back. Why not? Because he came out ahead in the end. Now, I bring this up because Kawhi had maintained that he did not know the rules surrounding salary cap circumvention. He attempted to distance himself from knowingly participating in any improper benefit arrangement. Okay, fine. So that podcast nerd challenged that defense by resurfacing some old interview that seven people listened to, in which Kawhi Leonard discussed the importance of understanding NBA business and contract rules. Now, Leonard, in that particular interview and previous conversations, which are rare for him, Leonard previously portrayed himself as someone who educated himself about the league's financial system, making his professed ignorance in the Clipper case seemingly impossible, certainly hard to process. Now, the question is this. Kawhi Leonard, conflicting statements on knowing NBA salary cap rules. How does this hit you? So the whole I'm just an innocent bystander defense, it reminds me of the bullcrap the a-holes were giving out. Remember when Altuve probably had the buzzer there in the ALCS and he wouldn't have his jersey ripped off? And everyone has their jersey ripped off when they hit a game-winning home run in the playoffs, and he didn't do it. And most knowledgeable people believe it's because he had a buzzer and he wouldn't do it, and he said it was something else. And, you know, they just come up with these ridiculous things. And because they know, the people in sports know, there's a lot of these fans, unfortunately, are complete idiots and will fall for any of this crap. And so they do it. And Kawhi Leonard over there, like, come on, please. Innocent bystander. Yeah, right. Come on. Just toss that into the paper shredder and hit the max speed. Come on. And for years, and there's plenty of quotes out there, Kawhi didn't do a lot of interviews, but he always presented himself as Professor Cap, Professor Salary Cap, the ultimate savvy NBA businessman who understands every financial rule in the jungle. And now that this whole aspiration, funny money arrangement is being called out, it's under the microscope. Now that the heat is on, he throws his hands up in the air everywhere, and he gives us an emoji. Kawhi sent out a shrugging emoji, metaphorically, of course, and what a joke. Look, you cannot brag for years about knowing exactly how the sausage gets made. And then when the investigators find some questionable sausage in your refrigerator, you claim you've never seen a kitchen. You have no idea what a kitchen is. It's ridiculous, ridiculous on its face. And Kawhi's credibility right now is smoking like a 1994 Buick climbing up the grapevine in California, if you know what that is, outside LA on the way to Bakersfield there. Absolutely cooked. Absolutely cooked. All right, it is the Ben Maller Show, which is not yet cooked. However, if you want to be part, 877-99 on Fox. That's 877-996-6369. Be part of the live radio program. We thank you for that. Yes, I know. We'll do it live. Guaranteed human. It's a slogan. They got the whole thing. Later this hour, we have Big Ben's Lame Jokes of the Week, which are approved by Slug, our friend in Vegas. Time now, though, for the Maller Riddle of the Day. And here's the Maller Riddle of the Day. You can answer this on X, at Ben Maller. That's at Ben Maller. And here's the riddle of the day. Despite upgrades to Neyland Stadium in Knoxville, Tennessee has decided to keep some of the blank from the previous stadium design for fans who enjoy the vintage college football experience. Again, despite having some renovations at Neyland Stadium, the home of the Volunteers there in Knoxville, Tennessee, Tennessee, the university, has kept some of the blank so fans can enjoy the vintage college football experience. That is the Maller Riddle of the Day. The answer, we'll get to it, and we will do it next. However, Kathy in Madison is jumping up and down, and she's like, Maller, I need you to give me what I want. I said, well, what do you want, Kathy? As she says, I need both. I said, are you sure about that? Are you positive about that? Yeah, I need bull. Okay, fine. All right, you need some bull. So Mike in Dallas needs bull also. Every sports season is built on preparation, studying the trends, making the necessary adjustments to reach the ultimate goal. By the way, you know what goal I have to find out what hour it is?
2: Number right three.
0: That's right. All right. Now we are allowed to go on with a live read. Investing deserves the same approach. Now, I could have done that professionally as a broadcaster and made that perfect, but I was told by the great Rick Dees years ago, man, leave some mistakes in there. They won't know it's pre-recorded. Okay, I'll do that, Mr. Dees. Dees Sleaze. I'll leave that in there. Because you think I'm doing this live? Hell no, I'm not doing this. Are you out of your bloody mind? Anyway, back to the live read. So investing deserves the same approach. 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

0: on Fox Sports Radio. As we continue on, we thank you for hanging out with us. Try the podcast. It's got no calories. I know. Try to remember. You hope? Yeah, you'll listen. Right, very good. We'll pay off the Maller riddle of the day. That'll be coming up in a moment. As you are snug as a bug in the rug in your bed, unless you're not. If you'd like to be part of the show, you can call up right now, 877-99 on Fox, with lame jokes coming up later in the hour. Also on X at Ben Maller. You can say hi to our friend Lorena right over there. There's Lorena.
1: Wow.
0: FSR Tech Queen. Sniff, sniff, sneeze, sneeze. And
2: I'm a Coop, doctor.
0: Coopalo right there. Say hello to Coop at Bronco fan. We thank you in advance. So coming up a little bit later on this hour, we'll have Big Ben's Lame Jokes of the Week, all the best singers, all the best one-liners. These are actual jokes by actual listeners of the show that sent jokes in, care of at BenMallerShow at gmail.com. 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I should say BenMallerShow at gmail.com. So we look forward to that. That'll be coming up a little bit later in the hour. And I'd say the jokes are pretty good. Still putting them together here. They're pretty good. Why not? Time now for the riddle of the day. Then we'll get back to the calls at 877-99 on Fox. Here's the riddle of the day. Despite having some recent upgrades to Neyland Stadium, the University of Tennessee decided to keep some of the blank so fans could enjoy the vintage college football experience. That is the question. What is the answer? And let's see, does anyone know the answer? Shane in Des Moines says they need to invest in upgrades, so says Fergdon. All right. JT, the wingman who lives just outside Knoxville, says moonshine stills is the answer. Donkey Sausage and Rob in the 321 got it right. Bad job by them. Timmy from Busco, Indiana, says the Volunteers kept some of the old hot dog buns. Well, they look good. Why not? Atomic Kevin writes in, says old soda cups and nacho trays left under the seats. That's solid. Analog Al got it right. Nimbus Batas, a.k.a. Nimbot, going with Lot Lizard. Lot Lizards as his answer. Peyton Manning's underoos from DJ Spin, our friend Patrick. In San Diego. What else do we have? Let's see. Page down. Alf, the alien opiner, got it right. Bad job by him. King Rory went with the Mountain Dew scented soap. Got to leave that in there. Yeah. Late night drug tester says they kept the Peyton Manning Heimlich section. Luke, the vending guy, checks in with wave pools. Who doesn't love a good wave pool? What else? Andy and Lionel Lakes may or may not have cheated. He got it right. Ferg Dog says David Vesey didn't pay off the bet. What a weasel. He didn't walk home? I can't believe that. What's up with that? Just Josh in Cincinnati says they kept some of the old phone numbers off of the bathroom wall. All right. Well, let's get to the payoff on this. The Maller riddle of the day. Despite upgrades to Neyland Stadium, Tennessee decided to keep some of the blank so fans could enjoy the vintage college football experience. Lorena, do you have an answer?
3: Some of their old bathrooms. Everyone loves old bathrooms.
0: Old bathrooms. All right. Is that your final answer? Well, it's kind of right, but you got to be more specific. The correct answer is they kept the troughs in the men's room. So you can let it all out, and your fellow man can stand right next to you. And, yeah.
3: That's beautiful.
0: Not really. They had those. I don't know if they still do at Dodger Stadium. They had those. In Buffalo, I went to one Bills game in my life, and I walked in the bathroom. It was the funniest thing. Bills, they weren't even called Bills Mafia when I was there. I don't know what they were called, just fans. And I walked into the men's room to take care of the business there, the bathroom. And they had troughs everywhere, but they had signs on the troughs and they had signs on the sink. And the signs on the trough, if I remember correctly, said, like, stay out. And the signs on the sink said, this is not a toilet. It's a sink. Don't, you know, I guess people would just pee in the sink. And, you know. Anyway, all right, let's go to the phones. Let's say hello to Eeny, Meeny, Miney, Moe. Let's go to Neil, who's in the belly of the beast in Knoxville. What's going on, Neil? Welcome. You're on the
4: morning
0: radio show. Hi.
1: Good morning, Ben. So I am a UT alum. I can see the stadium from my front door. And I've got to say, I don't know why all men's rooms don't have troughs. Nealon and Wrigley are the only two I know left, but why not?
0: You are team trough. You enjoy the trough experience?
1: I am team trough. Efficiency.
0: Yeah. I'm more of a privacy guy. You know, I like that.
1: I'll tell you this story, Ben. When I was a kid in my elementary school, of course, we had a trough. But you could stand on the trough and pee out of the window. So for a seven-year-old boy, that was quite the fun experience.
0: Well, that does sound like a fun experience as a seven-year-old boy. I don't disagree with you on that. What kind of school did you go to? They didn't tell you to do that. You guys just figured out to open the window, I'm guessing. Yes?
1: It was an old school. I believe my grandfather went to the same elementary school.
0: All right. Now, I'm hoping you did not. There was no one like on the second floor. Was it a second floor window or was it the first floor?
1: No. It was a basement window.
0: Okay. Because there was a famous broadcaster years ago that got in a lot of trouble at a bar in Cleveland when he urinated out of the second floor window, and someone was standing on the first floor and did not appreciate the shower that they got. Did not like that. Well, not many people I know, Neil, enjoy the trough. It's very. I think it's because of your childhood. I'm gonna use some psychobabble. If it wasn't for that window as a kid, you would not be team trough now as an older man.
1: Probably not. You walk in and see a trough though, and it brings back good memories.
0: All right. What song? Have you heard the Dolly thing? What song they're gonna use there from Dolly there for in the fourth quarter?
1: I have not. Her version of Rocky Top is great, but I gotta think Jolene.
0: I'm thinking Rocky Top because it's, you know, that's perfect, right? I know it's, you know, other people have done it and all that, but that I'm going Rocky Top. But anyway, all right, well, thank you, Neil, appreciate that. All right, Lorraine, you want to get in on this? I'm going Rocky Top. That's a no-brainer. Tennessee football, Rocky
3: Top.
0: I don't
3: think Jolene is going to be it at all.
0: Yeah, what a 9 to 5, that wouldn't really work, right?
3: No, probably the I Will Always Love You song. I think that would really get the crowd hyped.
0: All right. What kind of medication are you on again?
3: And I will always love you. That's good.
0: It's got to be a classic, right? It's got to be a classic. Can't be, you know, anything. It's got to be from like the 70s or the early 80s or something.
4: I didn't know
0: like
4: she did a version of Rocky Top. I feel like that's the answer.
0: There's no other answer, right?
4: Yeah, that's.
0: What else are you going to do? Jingle Bells? She did Jingle Bells. That really wouldn't work, you know? All right, well, that's no fun. We've ruined that game. Let's see who's next. Deenie, Meenie, Miney, Moe. Pick a caller by their name. Let's go to Mike in Dallas. Hello, Mike. Welcome. You're on the Ben Maller Show on Fox.
5: Hey, Ben. The other night I tried calling in, but I got stuck behind the, what's his name, the pothead or the weed guy?
0: Yeah, the pothead. We call him the pothead.
5: Yeah, then I fell asleep, and then when I woke up, I was off the line. Did y'all hear me snoring?
0: Nah, I don't remember you snoring that well.
4: I remember him falling asleep. He was not snoring at all. It was disappointing.
0: Yeah. It only works if you snore.
5: Okay, and then I want to talk about your baseball. You were talking about Altuve cheating. But then I have a question for Lorena.
0: You're very prepared here, Mike. You have a lot of content. How many cigarettes do you have left, by the way?
5: Well, no, I'm out, and the hotel lady said there's not a gas station for half a mile.
0: Are you homeless?
5: Someone had some weed.
0: Are you homeless? Or are you?
5: No, I'm playing shuffleboard here in Austin.
0: Oh, I thought you were in Dallas. You're in Austin. Okay. All right.
5: Well, for the night.
0: Oh, for the night. You're from Dallas.
5: For a couple of days. But let me get to then I'm going to make a very high or whatever, be hooked up, see the signal from the catcher, and they blink a light or two in the outfield, and that would tell the hitter, you know, what pitch was coming. same thing was happening with the Yankees. Why do you think Judge was hitting so many home runs?
0: So you're using, let me tell you what, you're using the everyone was doing it defense, which is, did that ever work, by the way? Does the everyone was doing it defense work?
5: Well, it's the same way why everyone was if I
0: pull you over and I say, hey, how fast were you going? And you say, well, I was going like 10 miles over the speed limit. But I was going the same speed as traffic. Okay, so everyone was speeding. Do you get out of the ticket?
5: Well, no, but you gotta tell the whole story. They didn't want.
0: Okay,
5: to bust
0: you like the Astros, and you're going to try to defend them. So you're using the everyone else was doing. But listen, enjoy Austin. Enjoy the shuffleboard. I got to go. All right. We have Big Ben's lame jokes of the week. We'll get to all of those jokes coming up in a couple of minutes, and it's going to be amazing. Is Weed Man there, by the way? Is the Weed Man? He is. All right. This guy, he shows up. He can't keep a job, but with us, he shows up every time now. It's amazing. The ability for him to show up. It's next level. Anyway, we will get to that. Big Ben's lame jokes of the week for the rest of the hour. The comedy club is open. We'll get to it. We will do it next. However, it is the B block. The block party continues. And what hour is it?
6: Number three.
0: Like a candle in the wind. The wait is over. 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
3: 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Looking. Fires toward the end zone. 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
2: Knock, knock. Who's there? Lame week. Lame week who? It's Big Ben's lame joke of the week.
1: All right, right to it we go. Are you ready, Weed Man? Weed Man Hippie, hey, Miami, right there.
3: I'm going to try to download Zoom right after this call.
1: You're not going to download Zoom, Weed Man. What are you doing?
3: I'm going to try it. It just doesn't work. I'm telling you.
1: I know. I love you, but you're not. No.
3: I'm
1: going
3: to try it.
1: I know. What is Weed Man's favorite color?
3: What?
1: Hazy. So Michael in Tulsa. What did Weed Man say when he was offered a trip to Maui?
3: What?
1: Maui? Wowie is what he said. That's Surfer Todd, the comedian. It was great to see Surfer Todd and his lovely wife last week there in Vegas. What did Weed Man say when he heard Stan Kroenke bought the Angels?
3: Wow, what?
1: He said, if I change my name to Angel, maybe Stan will pay me, too. So Eric in Kansas.
3: That'd be great.
1: I'm sure it would. Why does Weed Man get frustrated with an apple?
3: Why?
1: Well, he can't bite into it because he can't find his teeth. That's why. That's Michael in Tulsa. Any luck with your teeth? No luck with your teeth.
3: Unbelievable. No, terrible.
1: Did you hear that Weed Man's son is, what is his son's name is? You hear about that?
3: Michael.
1: No, that's actually not true. Your son's name is Bud. You ruined the joke, Weed Man. Bud is your son's name. That's Brendan from Boston. Did you hear the lifeguard couldn't save Weed Man Hippie? Did you hear about that?
3: Oh, no. Why?
1: Yeah, he said, you're too far out, man. You're just too far out, man. That's from George. George. All right. Why is Weed Man's electric bill so high?
3: Why?
1: Two words. Grow room. That's Brendan from Boston again.
3: That's great.
1: He also sent the Weed Man son joke. Why did Weed Man invite Jed York to Florida?
3: Why?
1: Well, Florida has the greatest trailer parks. That's from our friend the Leprechaun in Boston. Why, or Worcester, why did Weed Man want to become a carpenter?
3: Why?
1: Well, he thought it was where they made joints. You know, the carpenters make the... All right, that's also from the Leprechaun.
3: That's funny.
1: This one's from Eek in Roseville, Minnesota. Why do Lorena and Coop break out in a rash when they get their paychecks?
3: Why?
1: They're allergic to peanuts. All right, there you go. Very funny. Why did Lorena throw a box of Lucky Charms at Mike the Leprechaun?
3: Why?
1: Because she's magically malicious. That's pretty good. That's Kurt. Kurt from Earth sent that one in. If you'd like to send jokes in for a future show, care of Ben Maller, our show, BenMallerShow@gmail.com. BenMallerShow@gmail.com. Why shouldn't you?
4: Malicious.
1: That's right. Why shouldn't you order hay for your horse off Amazon?
3: Why?
1: Well, it turns out a few days later, they're going to ask you for your feedback. They want your feedback. So that's a Mike. Mike from Wisconsin sent that one in. What kind of cousins are Anthony in Louisiana and Lorena?
3: What?
1: Kissing. That's Just Josh from Cincinnati who sent that one in. These are Big Ben's Lame Jokes of the Week, actual jokes by actual listeners. Care us. Again, BenMallerShow@gmail.com. Jokes in the headline if you want to send jokes in for next week. Did you hear that the WNBA is expanding to East Palestine, Ohio?
3: Wow, really?
1: Yeah, it's pretty exciting news that they're going to be putting a team there. According to sources, there's no market that's better appreciates a botched layup. Hey-o! That's Gordon at Tacoma. Dad Joke Dan sent this one in, said a son came home from school and said, "Dad, I got a part in the school play." And the dad said, "Really? Well, really?" Yeah, he said, the kid said, "I play a man who's been married 30 years. And the dad replied, "Weed Man." He said, "Well, son, maybe next time you'll get a speaking role." Hey-o! All right, that's Dad Joke Dan. Thank you for that, Dad Joke Dan. Tiger Woods was told he can't drive for 5 years after pleading guilty in court. Yeah. He said it's no big deal for the last 5 years. He hasn't been able to drive, chip, or putt. So it's really not much of a difference there. That's George. I think I might have butchered that one. But George in Rochester, Minnesota. Well, here's some exciting news for our friends in the Bay Area. Did you hear the 49ers owner Jed York is considering changing the name of the team after he was busted in East Palestine, Ohio with a prostitute? It was a fake prostitute.
3: Wow. Really?
1: Yeah, apparently the new team's going to... It's a simple change. The San Francisco 69ers. That's Noah in Austin. Thank you, Weed Man! Weed Man! We love you, buddy. The great Weed Man. Hey, no chance to get Zoom. You're not going to get Zoom. I know you're not. Hey, it's Maller here. The wait is over. 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
1: AM 570 LA Sports, Dodgers Radio Network. LA avoids the sweep, beating the Cardinals 3-2. Pete Crow Armstrong hit his 39th home run of the season as the Cubs topped the Brewers 2-1. Red Sox held on 6-5 against the Orioles. Rangers shut out the Rays 6-0, and the A's outscored the Mariners 7-4. In college football, 21st-ranked Utah crushed Idaho 66-14, and 25th-ranked Missouri rolled past Arkansas Pine Bluff 54-14. In tennis, at the U.S. Open on the women's side, 2-seed Coco Gauff won her second round match in straight sets. I'm Monty Bolaños.
2: It's time.
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2: Tighten those laces.
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2: Get ready. It's happening.
3: Come on.
2: Here he comes. It's him.
5: Here I am. Ta-da! This is a big deal.
2: Oh, yeah, that's the stuff. Now, live from the Fox Sports Radio studios, here he is, Ben Maller.

The report card is in. The report card is in. Welcome the beginning of another hour of the Ben Maller Show. We are in the air everywhere. Fellow audio dwellers on the highways and byways of North America and beyond, we're the only addiction that's good for you in some ways. Yeah, in some ways. It is. Yeah. I'm going with that.

0: coast to coast, border to border, and beyond, on the vast and uncontrollably powerful microphones of FSR emanating live
1: from live.
0: The bout, as we say, forget about it here. Guaranteed Human, world famous Fox Sports Radio studios, you know all that. And so I got a message from my guy, Inca Terror, classically trained musician who is so great, gives us his time every year for the Mallorpalooza when we want him to come on and help us out there. It's either him or Jay Scoop, and those guys have been great over the years, and Trucker Joe, Filler Up Phil, Fudgy in Boston, all these guys, Dave the Trash Man, they all say, listen, even Danny DeVito, the trash guy Danny, they say, we need Express, and I'm here for it. 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So the big story, we talked about it earlier, it's on the podcast, developing overnight, is what could be a dramatic changing of the guard in college football as LSU has won round one. Lane Kiffin and LSU, they got a friendly judge, home field advantage there in Baton Rouge, who ruled that for now, LSU can play former NFL players, guys that were in training camp in the NFL. LSU is also trying to add another former NFL player who got released in training camp. So that's a developing story. Today, on this Friday, the Southeastern Conference will try to get an injunction. They're going to federal court. This is now a federal case. It's wild and crazy, and it's also, and I don't know, we're going to talk about some other things here, but the quick take on LSU and Lane Kiffin and all that. If this ends up working out for them, then obviously this changes the entire landscape in college football. And people are saying it's a one-time thing because of the 2022 class. I disagree. Lawyers will say, well, these guys are getting paid anyway, and it's not an easy argument against that. They are getting paid at the big-time football clearinghouses. So we'll see how this plays out. Our lead this hour, though, is from the card. What kind of card? Well, that would be a report card. Yes, the Athletic, the old gray lady, they concluded their investigation of former and currently disgraced NFL insider Diana Russini and her relationship. And boy, did they have a good time, those kids there. A little footsie and a little cuddle there with Patriots coach Mike Vrabel, which would have been less of a problem if they weren't both married. A clear violation also of the journalistic standards of the old gray lady, the Athletic. The Russini files, if you will, determined that she failed to disclose the relationship despite rules requiring journalists to reveal potential conflicts affecting credibility and all that good stuff. And partiality, you know the drill. Yeah. And everywhere you work, it's this weird deal because everywhere you work, you're like, they don't want you to, you know, hang out and I can't use a certain word here, but to enjoy the company of your fellow coworkers. You know what I'm saying there? And that's more for legal stuff. They don't want to get sued because if you break up, it becomes a very toxic workplace situation. But most people end up meeting who becomes their significant other at work. Of course, these two people had already found their significant other, so it becomes a little more complicated also. Now, Russini initially described the relationship, according to The Athletic, as close with Mike Vrabel. I would agree. She wasn't wrong. But, she said, strictly professional. Was that after the fourth or fifth shrimp cocktail that Vrabel bought for her? I don't know. Investigators said her explanation of the photos with Vrabel, and there were many, did not align with the facts. You think? Now, The Athletic claimed they reviewed 903 stories. God, that must have been boring. 77 videos, 204 podcasts. Holy crap. Who wants to do that? Roughly 25 outside appearances. Many of them probably right here at Fox Sports Radio, to be honest with you. The daytime shows love Diana Russini. And anyway, they interviewed a bunch of other people, 14 employees, et cetera. Now, investigators claim They found no evidence that Diana Russini falsified or slanted coverage to benefit her big hunk, Mike Vrabel, and no inaccuracies in any of the Vrabel-related stories. All right, that is a good jumping-off point. We'll hop off the bandwagon. Let us discuss the question. How did you review the Athletics review, the Athletics report card on disgraced NFL insider Diana Russini? So I've got O.J. Simpson, Chevron with Techron, and bumper sticker. And we will combine all of these things together, and we're going to make one's skin crawl. Well, we enjoy some jambalaya, a little baba ganoush, the gabagool. We'll have some matzo ball soup, a pastrami sandwich, and we're good to go. A little French onion soup as well. So
1: I'll
0: first of all,
1: of the soup, please.
0: You want some of the, you know what? I'll get matzo ball soup. It's Jewish penicillin. We'll get you some of that. You'll be good
1: Thanks.
0: To go. All right. So first of all, The Athletic, I love these investigations are so over the top in sports. The NBA spent a year investigating the Clippers. The Athletic needed 5 months. 5 months The Athletic needed to discover what everybody else figured out in 5 minutes. They needed 5 months. Everyone with any common sense knew what was going on after those five photographs popped up. And yet they had to check 903 stories and 200 podcasts and blah, blah, blah, blah, blah, blah, blah. Now, did they check common sense? Does anyone over there at The Athletic have common sense? My God, this wasn't church and state. It was church and state sharing a poolside cabana in Arizona. So you're the NFL insider. You're publicly canoodling an NFL head coach. And, like, what are we investigating? The weather in Sedona? Like, come on. She didn't cover synchronized swimming when she was at the pool. My God, as she was an NFL person or reporter, whatever you want to say. But here's the deal. They say they couldn't prove favorable coverage. They acted like the conflict, I guess, it wasn't that bad. It was not great. Didn't totally disappear. Reading the review, I got the vibe. It was O.J. Simpson-like. Now, if you're old enough to remember, there was this very famous football player named O.J. Simpson. He chopped two people's heads off, made them look like Pez dispensers, and he got away with that in a criminal trial because the prosecution in L.A. were a bunch of numbskulls, and they got away with it. So then O.J. went to a civil trial, and it's kind of like that, like O.J.'s civil trial version of journalism where Diana Russini was guilty-ish. And OJ, according to the court system, was guilty-ish. It's like going to Wells Fargo, and then Wells Fargo, they say, the teller violated company policy here at the bank, but the cash drawer balances out, so we're good. Okay. They found a clear violation, and I think this was like 2,800 words or something like that, putting bubble wrap around the verdict. And they didn't throw the book at her. She doesn't work there anymore anyway. They gently placed it on the coffee table, the book, and it's bureaucracy at its finest. Guilty, time served. Have a nice cupcake. The sprinkles are really good. Oh, I can have some sprinkles. Thank you very much. I think I'll have the one with the most sprinkles on it. That sounds good. And there are already reports that she's going to be back. The NFL season is about to begin, and that whether it happens next week or in the next month or so, that supposedly Diana Russini will return. And it's, I need my NFL insider coverage. I know all the coaches in the NFL are going to be excited to see Diana Russini. All right, now secondly, to Bill Belichick land. You'd think after North Carolina traveled to Dublin and picked up a dub, got a win there over who did they play? TCU last week in weekend zero. You'd think it would be all sunshine, rainbows, and lollipops for Bill Belichick. No, North Carolina football whacked Michael Lombardi. Now, they say he resigned. Does anyone resign from these jobs? Come on. No, the answer, I think, I've never met anyone who truly resigned. I've heard people say they resigned. I've never seen someone that actually did resign. Typically, the only reason you would resign is because you're about to be fired. So it was just over a month after North Carolina placed Lombardi on paid administrative leave. There was an investigation. Now, Lombardi is a longtime confidant of Bill Belichick. He's in Belichick's inner circle. And as a result of being besties with Bill, the ex-Pats coach, Bill Belichick, made Lombardi the highest paid general manager in all the land. I read that he made $1.5 million annually. How do you F up a $1.5 million job? Well, he certainly had been trying for years. Didn't he go over to the Middle East there to try to get some of that oil money for North Carolina? I remember reading about that. Anyway, he said, wink, wink, nudge, nudge, that leaving was, quote, best for me, Lombardi said, and would allow North Carolina to focus on the season, because I'm sure all the players were worried about Mike Lombardi. I'm sure they couldn't concentrate on the field. Yeah, right. Anyway, the controversy extended way beyond Lombardi. Investigators are examining whether or not the spawn of Bill, defensive coordinator Steve Belichick, used drugs at work, which is bad. And then the other issue is, apparently he was, according to the story that I read, he, as I understand it, he was accused of peddling drugs to players. Who goofed? I've got to know. Yeah. They also reportedly investigated alleged sexual relationships involving a recruiting staff member, a player, and even some assistant coaches. Man, they had a good time there at North Carolina. Man, of course, that kind of happens all over college football. Somehow they always find the hottest women to be part of the recruiting departments. I don't know how that is. I've never, ever seen anyone ugly. They never get a homely woman and say, hey, can you go help us get recruits? Why don't they do that? All right, question. I can't figure it out. Question. Michael Lombardi out at North Carolina. Amid reports, the Tar Heels football program has been involved in all of the debauchery with inappropriate relationships between recruiting staff members and players and Belichick's kid and whether players were getting drugs and whatnot. So where does your mind go? Like, where does this take your mind on this latest revelation with North Carolina? So it's a bit of a dated reference, but it's National Lampoon's Animal House relocating to Chapel Hill, North Carolina, running an ACC football program with Belichick, like the Delta Tau Chi with shoulder pads, like the whole thing. And, you know, sex, drugs, and rock and roll. That classic late 70s song back in the day there. And the Tar Heels, Belichick, his bestie, Michael Lombardi there, who's now been excommunicated, which is bad on two levels. It's bad for him. He lost $1.5 million. It's also bad for people because, you know, he's just going to do a podcast again. All these investigations and all that stuff. So meanwhile, Bill's kid was allegedly visiting Dr. Feelgood. And that's another massive headache in year two for Belichick, who's got a $50 million deal. And we don't know the details on that. There was a famous story. The most famous son involved in drugs in sports. And I was a young lad back in the day, but there was a guy named Yogi Berra, who was a Yankee legend. Absolute Yankee legend. And his kid, Dale Berra, not a legend. He was playing for the Pittsburgh Pirates. And as our friend from Memphis would say, he really loved the Colombian Bam Bam, Dale Berra. And there was a big drug scandal I think it was in the 80s. And a bit of a mess. Times are different now, so it's not as big a deal as it was back then. Now, so if you look at Belichick right now, from 30,000 feet in the sky, we all know that if you win, you turn controversy into what? Controversy becomes music. What kind of music? Elevator music. Everyone hears it, but nobody pays attention. You look the other way. The moment you lose that elevator music, well, it's no longer elevator music. right? That noise turns into Chevron with Techron, high octane gasoline poured directly onto the fire. Crank it up to 11 on Belichick's chair, and you win. Scandal's just a footnote, and you say, oh, the boys will be boys. You lose, and the footnote becomes the entire book. And welcome to Chapel Hill, the toga party optional, and victory is mandatory. Years ago in my early days in radio, I was at a event where the living, this was many, many years ago, they had a anniversary party for Animal House. It was in Westwood, right near the UCLA campus. I was doing local radio, and my boss thought to honor Animal House, they would have me and my friend Dave Smith, who I was doing the show with, the Ben and Dave show, we would dress up in togas. And it was one of the most awkward, it was like a humiliation ritual. I showed up to do the show, and we had to go to the bathroom at this restaurant in Westwood and change out of our clothes into a toga. And we then stood on Westwood Boulevard with cars coming, you know, big, busy part of L.A. And it was, what a pain in the ass. I'm still bitter about that. There you go. Anyway, we'll see what happens. Final thought. We go to Dallas. Dallas we go. The Cowboys reworking some contracts. They belong to defensive tackle Kenny Clark, cornerback Daron Bland, and tight end Jake Ferguson. And Dallas, I read that they have now created more than $19 million in additional salary cap space as the regular season begins next week. Dallas generating enough room, we are told, to acquire a frontline NFL player by moving around three contracts. They also did not have to release anyone. So they're now going to be able to make a mega trade. Of course, they're not going to make a mega trade, are they? We don't think they're going to make a mega trade. The question, though, is this. Give me the lesson. I would like the lesson from the Cowboys reworking contracts to get an extra $19 million in salary cap space. So the salary cap is the biggest con job in sports, and every year you people fall for it. You fall for it every year. Not me. I'm a salary cap truther. The capologists are basically Hogwarts accountants, Supermarket Steve. They're Hogwarts accountants waving their little calculators around, and they're warning us that teams are headed to salary cap hell. Yeah. Oh my God. Remember the Rams won the Super Bowl a few years ago, and I was told they had no picks and they had no salary cap space and they were never going to be good again. And they've pretty much been a playoff team almost every year, and now they're the top team in NFL football going into this year. And y'all told me they had no future. They were in salary cap hell. You lied to me. So anyway, it was at salary cap hell, and then September arrives, and like Lazarus, come on down, right? The dead money rises again. More proof of my bumper sticker on the Malamobile. It has three words on it. Cap is crap. That's the bumper sticker. And as they told us on the iconic Wolf of Wall Street movie, it's fugazi, it's fugazi, it's fairy dust, the salary cap. Yesterday, Dallas supposedly had just $14 million in cap space, and all of a sudden, they have more than $30 million to add a nice big-name player. They just created $19 million like Jerry Jones owns the Federal Reserve. This just in, he doesn't. So, again, abracadabra, hocus-pocus, all this stuff. And the Cowboys, like a rabbit coming out of the flying helmet, you know, the helmet's flying through the air, the rabbit jumps out. So spare me the next breathless lecture by some Poindexter about the NFL, I can't afford this player, that team's in trouble. No, it's just an excuse. NFL teams love the salary cap because they can manipulate it however they want, and they can say, we can't add any good players because of the cap and all this bullcrap. Right? Don't tell me what an owner can't afford. Tell me what the owner doesn't want to afford, doesn't want to pay for. It is the Ben Maller Show as we roll on through the overnight. We'll take your calls if you want at 877-99-ON-FOX, 877-996-6369. Also on X, at Ben Maller. That's at Ben Maller. We have the Coop Scoop on Entertainment. Hooray for Hollywood. Hooray for Hollywood. That'll be coming up a little bit later this hour. Also, Sports Jeopardy. We'll get to all of that. And we will do it next. However, what are you saying, however, for Maller? Well, let me explain, okay? There's a reason I said however, because it is the A block. And as you know, Mad Jack, my guy Mad Jack knows. What hour is, let's go to Lorena. Lorena, even the Aussie guy's trying to figure out what hour it is right now. What hour is, I need to know.
1: Number four.
0: What a sultry voice, my God. Unbelievable.
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0: Amazing. 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Freddie loves it. 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

0: on Fox Sports Radio. We're here every night. If you like the show, five nights a week. If you don't like the show, we're on overnights. No one's awake, so who cares? And if you really love the show, you can hear the Fifth Hour podcast every Friday, Saturday, and Sunday. And oh, by the way, today is Friday, the fourth day of September, which means a new pod will be dropping later today. And it's a very important one. It's the post-game recap from the big event we had in Vegas, the Whistle Stop Tour, hanging out with the super fans of the show that traveled from near and far. So we'll hear stories about that. Nobody else has, so check that out on the Fifth Hour podcast later on today, which is exciting. In the meantime, on this live radio show, you can be part of the program at 877-99 on Fox. That's 877-996-6369. Also on X, at Ben Maller.
1: Who?
0: I don't know, he's some dope. And then also Lorena is available. She's sounding very sultry today, and let me tell you, boys, cough medicine, I don't know what's going on.
2: I don't know if
0: there.
2: I'm available, but I'm here.
0: Okay. You can say hi to Lorena. Cheer her up at FSR Tech Queen. She somehow acquired the creeping crud in Lost Wages, Nevada over the weekend. And Koopa Loop at A Bronco Fan. He'll have the Coop Scoop on entertainment coming up. That's A Bronco Fan. And that'll be in a wee bit. All right, back to it. We go. Also, Sports Jeopardy coming up a little bit later this hour. So we'll have that for you in a bit. And let's see, what do we have here? Supermarket Steve writes in, says, I read all seven of those books, and I don't remember there being accountants at Hogwarts. Do you mean the goblins that run Gringotts Bank? Maybe if you watched more than the first movie, you wouldn't sound like such a muggle. Yeah. Well, thank you. Appreciate that. Absolutely. Absolutely. All right. What do we got here? Let's see. Page down. Read that. all right. What else? Alf the Alien O'Potter says, I thought you were known as the sensitive sniffer, but it sounds more appropriate for the queen, FSR Tech Queen, today. All right. Mad Jack writes in, says, it's too bad Lorena is sick. I wanted her to ask her to date night at Dodger Stadium. Instead, she'll have to engage in a non-contagious loving with her leprechaun on Zoom. So from Matt Jack. Ozzy guy is he is locked in right now. What else do we have? Can't read that on the air. JT the wingman checking in. All right, let's go to the phones. And what do we have here? Eeny, meeny, miny, mo. Pick a caller by their name. And let's say hello to... Let's go to Jeff, who's in Tampa. What's going on, Jeff? Welcome. You're on the Ben Maller Show on Fox. Hello, Jeff. Welcome.
3: Ben, good morning. How are you? I'm actually, you teed this up for me. I wouldn't stay on hold this long. I had to get this in. Love your show. It's funny. It's fantastic. Thanks for keeping me company. I'm driving from Buffalo to Tampa. So that being said, 40 years Bill Spin. I had to get back to you on most of what I can't tell you that I've seen in the parking lot or in the stadium at Rich, Ralph Wilson, or now Highmark Stadium. But you mentioned the trough. So, around college years, I had friends that would go to the stadium in snowmobile suits because it's cold, it's snowy, they'd sit in their seats. But they would never use the restrooms. And I can tell you why. Because they wore Depends. They would do their business at the seat, and it's either brilliant or disgusting, depending on how you look at it as a Bills fan. So... I had to get that in, and the good words of Josh Allen, God bless. Do good, be good, go Bills. Thanks.
0: All right, boy, be safe. Driving from Buffalo to Tampa. There he goes. The Bills, they do it differently in Buffalo. They do. Ferg Dog says, hey, Ben, can you tell Mike in Dallas next time he calls that his bad takes make the rest of us Mikes look bad? Knock it off, Mike, he says. Oh, you're Ferg. You're not Mike. You're Ferg Dog. What are you talking about? My goodness there. My goodness. All right. What else do we see? Page down. I can't read that. All right. Let's see here. We do have the Coop Scoop on entertainment. That'll be coming up in a couple minutes. Let's take another call. Let's go to Frank the Tank, my guy in Iowa. Hello, Frank the Tank. Welcome.
1: How's it going, Bill?
0: What's up, my man, Frank? You have amazing takes. I cannot wait for these takes. It's the most amazing takes.
1: Yeah. Well, who do you think is going to be winning the NFC North and who's going to win the division? Because I've heard from a couple of outside sources that...
0: Frank, how many years you've been calling me, Frank?
1: Let's see. Now, I know it's been about 11 or 12.
0: And how many years have you called me up and asked me who I thought was going to win the NFC North, Frank?
1: By 11 or 12?
0: Yeah, exactly.
1: Yeah. I've been a fan for, see, I've been a Vikings fan for 13 years, 14 years. Take that back. It's been 23.
0: Is that right? All right. Listen, I'm happy for you.
1: I used to be a Steelers fan before that.
0: Yeah. All right. Well, listen, you changed. I don't know if you're allowed to. You must have been a kid when that happened. I would hope, right? I would hope that was the case.
1: Yes. And they actually used to call me Franco.
0: Oh, is that right? They called you Franco.
1: They used to call me Franco Harrison. I kind of look like him.
0: Oh, I see. I get the reference. Now, any college football games you like? Anything you like this weekend in college football?
1: Well, there's one. There were one or maybe two. I'm thinking of Iowa State, but then because I had a relative that went there, and then I was thinking about the local school here, Drake. They're okay.
0: I am going to give out a exclusive Maller selection here, and I was looking over on DraftKings, and the game that I'm focused on is on Saturday, tomorrow. LSU is hosting Clemson. This is the game, right?
1: That's in Baton Rouge.
0: Yeah. And LSU, you say first game, jitters and all that. LSU is going, they're favored by 10 on DraftKings. I normally take the points. I would normally take the points. But in this case, I'm not. I'm gonna lay the lumber on LSU. They will win this game in a blowout. And that's it. By the way, they're playing Clemson. And by the way, the wait is over. Football is here, and so is DraftKings. Yep. 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One app, every sport, all 50 states. Right now, use the promo code Maller to claim your special offer at DraftKings. Again, that's promo code Maller at DraftKings. The crown is yours! How was that read, Frank? Was that good?
1: Just great.
0: All right. Thank you, Frank. I got to go. Okay.
1: Yep.
0: All right. Go away. Yeah. All right, right now, let's go with Marcel. You're my voiceover guy. You know what time it is, Marcel. Come on, Marcel.
4: Oh, yes, it is. Coop Scoop on Entertainment. It's a Friday tradition. We made it through the Labor Day weekend. Hooray for Hollywood. Hit the music, Lorena, and it starts now. Here's Justin Cooper at our Bronco Fan on X. All yours.
5: Thank you, Marcel. As always, here on Coop Scoop on Entertainment, we're going to start off in the movie theaters. Opening this weekend, a couple of movies I want to point out. First one is called By Any Means. And now this is based on a true story. A young black FBI agent played by Yahya Abdul-Mateen II is...
0: Not familiar with his work. But
5: me either. He's sent into 1960s Mississippi to investigate a wave of brutal killings targeting civil rights leaders. He's forced to work alongside notorious mafia hitman Greg Scarpa, who is played by Mark Wahlberg.
0: Oh, okay.
5: Yes,
0: they're still making mob movies. That's good.
5: Yeah, finds himself pulled into a deadly hunt where justice and vengeance begin to blur.
0: Okay.
5: Yes. Also starring in this one is Giancarlo Esposito of Breaking Bad fame. Looks pretty good. Reviews so far are good. Like, I'd say mediocre to good. But I'm going to check it out. Mark Wahlberg, you know, looks like he puts on an interesting performance.
0: All that money, and he's still. I heard those Wahlburgers. He made a ton of money on those Wahlburgers. That's what I heard. I've
5: never been there.
0: I don't think. I maybe was there once, but it wasn't memorable because I don't obviously remember.
5: Right. Right. That makes sense. Yeah. Exactly. Another movie I want to point out. This is called Fall 2 Dead Point. Now, you may remember a number of years ago, I'd say like, I don't know, maybe like 3 to 4 years ago, there was a movie called Fall where it was these two women trapped on top of this tower way up in the sky. It was actually a pretty good movie. I watched it. It was one of those, you know, sweaty palms type of movies where you're just sitting there in the theater. You're like, you're uncomfortable the whole time. This one tries to, you know, play off that same experience. It follows two new characters. This time, they're on a perilous climb across Thailand's Mount Kwan, and they become trapped thousands of feet above the ground. Now, the reviews on this one, not quite as good as the first one. I don't know if that's just because it's no longer like a unique idea or if it's just simply not as good, but I'm sure it's exciting either way. I will probably check that out. That's in theaters right now. Fall 2 Dead Point. Now, moving on to television, we have a new movie on Apple TV. It's called Mayday. It is available to stream right now. It is an action comedy from the writer-director-doer of Jonathan Goldstein and John Francis Daly. They did Dungeons & Dragons, Honor Among Thieves. That was very popular. This one finds Ryan Reynolds playing a U.S. Navy pilot stranded behind enemy lines while on a top-secret mission in the USSR. He forms an unlikely bond with an ex-KGB agent.
0: Ooh.
5: Yes.
0: Yeah.
5: That one's got, again, kind of, you know, okay reviews. And last but not least is a new series on Apple TV. This one doesn't premiere until Wednesday, September 9th. It's called Last Scene, and it is a 6-part Australian thriller where a police dispatcher receives a distress call from a teenage girl whom he believes to be his daughter who disappeared without a trace over a decade earlier. First two episodes will be available on Wednesday, September 9th. That's on Apple TV, called Last Scene, and that is Coop Scoop and Entertainment.
0: All right, there he is, the Koopa Loop. Unbelievable. We got Sports Jeopardy. Sports Jeopardy moments away. If you want to play Sports Jeopardy, call right now. Check it out. That'll be here momentarily. 877-99 on Fox. That's 877-996-6369. We will get to that, and we will do it next. However, it is the B block. What hour is it? It's hour four, I think.
2: Number four.
0: There it is. All right. 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
1: The Ben Maller Show on Fox Sports Radio. As we continue on here, and we'll have Sports Jeopardy coming up in a little bit. 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
1: All right, we press on. I'm getting a few messages here. Apparently there was a new podcast guy, Pablo Torre or whatever, he released a new episode. Apparently our show was mentioned in it, so I've not seen it. He might have killed us. I don't know. So I haven't looked at it yet, but a bunch of you are sending me messages, so I don't know what that's all about. Let's welcome in our contestants, and who do we have? We've got Eeny, Meeny, Miny, Mo, Pick a Jeopardy contestant. We've got, let's see here, Chris in Boston is going to play. Hello, Chris. Welcome.
6: Good morning, Ben.
1: Good morning to you. And then, Lorena, we have feedback, and also 1, 2, or 3, Lorena.
7: Number 1.
1: All right, you've picked Aaron in Kansas City. Hello, Aaron.
8: Hello, Bill Miller. How are you doing?
1: What's going on? If I was any better, I'd have the Ben Maller chicken fingers, but I'm not there. You can have them. I can't have them over at the Landing in Liberty. Okay, gentlemen, the categories are close but no cigar, and the second category is the nickname game. Chris, which one would you like?
6: The nickname game.
1: All right, gentlemen, your name is your buzzer. If you want to answer in, you are penalized for incorrect answers. Good luck, gentlemen. And here we go. Nickname game, Advanced Edition. I will give you the athlete. You tell me their...
9: Actually, reverse that.
1: I will give you the nickname. You tell me their name, okay? Some of these are easy. Okay, here we go. $200. I'll give you the nickname. Tell me the name of the athlete. The Great Bambino.
8: Aaron. George Herman Ruth.
1: There you go. Better known as Babe Ruth. $400. I'll give you the nickname. Tell me the name of the athlete. Beast Mode.
8: Aaron. Marshawn Lynch.
1: That is correct. I like how you're pronouncing these names. Is your buzzer working, Chris? I don't know. I have no idea what's going on.
10: Apparently not. You didn't hear me the first time.
1: I did not hear you. All right, $600. Again, I'll name the nickname. You tell me the name of the athlete for $600. The Dream.
10: Chris.
8: Aaron.
1: Chris.
10: Hakeem Olajuwon.
1: That is correct. All right, we're tied up. Good game going, gentlemen. Here we go. $800. I'll give you the nickname. Tell me the athlete that is most known for that nickname. This is a very unique name. White Chocolate.
10: Chris.
8: Aaron.
1: Chris.
10: Jason Williams.
1: That is correct. Ooh, the Sacramento Kings back in the day. That was a little harder. Here's $1,000. Again, Advanced Edition nickname game. I'll give you the nickname. Tell me the athlete most known for that nickname from the NFL / Anybody? Yeah. All right. You guys are dating yourself because this guy played a long time ago. Cordell Stewart of the Pittsburgh Steelers, and that means that...
9: Chris is the winner.
1: Yay, Chris, you won. We're going to take it. We got to go to take it. Good game. Good. Hey, it's Maller here. The wait is over. 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
3: In college football, an injunction has been granted by a Louisiana judge, paving the way for NCAA and SEC eligibility for more than 40 athletes, including potential LSU transfers Daquan Wright and Xavier Harris. On Thursday, the SEC filed a lawsuit against LSU for attempting to recruit professional athletes to play football. In college football on Thursday night, number 21 Utah crushed Idaho 66-14. 25th-ranked Missouri rolled past Arkansas Pine Bluff 54-14. But it was UMass who had the massive upset over Rutgers, coming out on top 37-21. In baseball, the Dodgers took down the Cardinals at home 3-2 to avoid the sweep, and the Cubs topped the Brewers 2-1. And the FIBA Women's World Cup starts on Friday. USA will be taking on China with tip-off at 8:15 a.m. Eastern Time. I'm Monty Bolaños.
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0: And we are off and running here. It is Two Pros and a Cup of Joe, Fox Sports Radio. That guy's LeVar Arrington. He's Brady Quinn. I'm Jonas Knox with you. You can always find this show on the iHeartRadio app. You can always listen to us on hundreds and hundreds and hundreds of affiliates all across the country. 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
1: Little week one college football last night, huh, boys?
2: Football gets you pumped up, won't it?
1: Yeah. Yeah, until you start off 0-2 in your picks. That was great. Thanks for showing up.
0: You know what, though? That's where you just lean on me. I can get you through it. I've been there so many times.
2: Nobody wants to get used to not winning.
1: That is the worst possible thing to do, is to lean on you.
0: That's rather rude.
1: That's
0: all right. But it's just... Yeah, look, man. I know it was... kind of push to later in the show based on the rundown, but when are we going to be done with the court battles and stuff like that going on with Lane Kiffin and LSU and versus the SEC, and now guys can play and the SEC's pissed off about it allegedly, but
2: didn't they come out in solidarity saying that you can play, you're banned?

0: SEC? Wasn't the SEC part of that?
1: Well, the SEC conference was a part of that. LSU, however, had other plans.
0: So they not the SEC?
1: They are, but they had their own plans to say, yeah, no, we agree, like, to all these things, just not this year, just not to these guys.
0: Okay. Oh, gotcha. Yeah. Gotcha.
1: That's where I do think, not to speak on behalf of LSU, is if they have an argument, it is the fact that these players, again, weren't awarded this additional year of eligibility until they were already with NFL teams. So there is some logic to like, sense. Okay.
0: There is some logic. Yeah. Yeah.
1: It feels different. It's not like these guys are like, hey, I got cut. All right, I'm coming back. And that's what they're trying to prevent from happening in the future, because you've got the 5-for-5 set up now, and you have this class of, what is it, 40 players, whatever it is, that would like to try to come back because they weren't aware of it. And that's understandable. But you got to draw the line somewhere. And unfortunately for some of these guys, they might be the ones that end up taking the hit, or they get to take advantage of that last opportunity to get paid at NIL for a fifth year that they didn't think they had.
0: It's still the Empire Strikes Back, though.
1: I love how you lead off with that. I mean, you're not going to talk about UMass beating down Rutgers.
2: Because, are you serious right now? Because I don't think week one upsets.
0: Or Coach Prime is back.
2: Their upsets in real time, I want to go back and look at this later on. I want to see how much of an upset this actually was. Because if Rutgers looks like a bag of crap later on, then we're going to look at this win and go, whatever. Big deal.
1: No, we won't. UMass didn't win a game last year.
2: Well, hey, good for them. They're now one in their last 100. But let's see what Rutgers really does.
1: I'm just saying that was...
0: They look good.
1: That was one of those where you might say, like, Greg Schiano, is he going to make it through even the season, the next few weeks?
2: He's already on the hot seat?
1: Yes! They were so uncompetitive there. And honestly, like, I had people who were texting me last night saying, why is Rutgers in the Big Ten then? Like, this is like making a case for kicking teams out. And look, no one wants to do that that's in the conference, but you better believe the TV network's behind it too. Because what does Rutgers bring to their bottom line? Absolutely nothing. That's the hardest part for all this. And look, Greg Schiano's been there long enough where I feel like they should be at a much better point than dropping their opener to UMass. I mean, this is a team that during his tenure has had, what, 2 winning seasons?
0: Bro, it was an impressive fashion. It wasn't like
1: they got their ass kicked.
0: Yeah, they beat them up, man. They beat them up. They look faster. They look stronger. They executed better. And that's not characteristic of a Greg Schiano-led team. It's just not. So, I don't know. I'm with you because I think when you get to a certain point, as decision makers, you're going to look at it and you're going to ask the question, does this coach still command the locker room? Can he still will these guys to win? It certainly turned up the temperature quite a bit. It certainly did if you're Rutgers and if you're Greg Schiano, because that's not – I could understand you losing your opener, but to lose the way that they did, that's got to be very concerning. If you're an onlooker as a Rutgers person.
2: I mean,
1: Jonas, UMass is like 6-42 in their last 4 seasons.
2: Look, everybody's allowed to have a rough start from time to time.
1: This is a terrible take.
2: Maybe.
1: Because what this, you know what the first thing I got was last night? Well, the first text I got was the SEC has no one as bad as Rutgers. And it's true. And I think that's where if you look at the size of the SEC in comparison to the Big Ten, you could make the case there is no one as bad as Rutgers in the Power Four. And as it's tough for me to admit that. I feel bad for the players' coaches to say that as a part of it, but this is why I would be all for a promotion relegation model. Because when you have a university that's getting that $72, $73 million a year from their media rights deal,
0: and they
1: go lay an egg, and they look this bad and this non-competitive, it makes the entire conference look bad. It does. Yeah. And so the bigger topic conversation is, if you are looking at where college sports are right now, where they're trying to get to, a team like Rutgers is not going to be in the Big Ten. It's not going to be a part of the Power Four. And by the way, rightfully so. If you're not performing, get them out. Let them be relegated back down to a lower tier, lower level.
2: So just for the record, 8 minutes in to the discussion about week 1 of college football, and Brady and LeVar want a coach fired and a team relegated. All right, I just want to point that out here.
0: That should be a fine cue.
2: Why is that a fine?
0: Because that is passive aggressive.
2: That's not passive aggressive.
0: It is passive aggressive.
1: He's not trying to overreact about this, but he doesn't know how bad UMass has been.
2: I don't.
1: And that's because you're a casual. You're a casual college football fan.
2: Listen, I'm not. I don't know anybody that's looking around going, "Man, oh man, that was."
1: They were a 29-28 point favorite.
2: Oh, big deal. There's been bigger upsets in college football before. Come on.
1: No. Not upset like this. They didn't have a shot in that game. Like there's been, oh, hey, they were a 30-point, favorite, whatever. It came down the last second. They never had a chance in this game. That was like a completely different conversation. Like, look, Notre Dame's lost to Northern Illinois. Came down to the end of the game. Lost to Marshall. Well, tighter game. I'm not making an excuse for that. I'm just saying those weren't games where you watched and said, oh, they have no chance in this game. And this is, again, no chance to a team that didn't win last season. That it has been 6-42. Of the last 4 years, it's absurd. This is one of the worst programs in all of college sports, and yet you're trying to defend it.
2: There's a thimbleful of people that give a rip about Rutgers losing.
1: I'm not calling for his job. I'm saying I think if you're the administration, you have to be asking yourself, where's this going?
0: You got to be nervous. It's a long season ahead. you stare lost like that.
1: By the way,
0: in the face. That's
1: the high point ahead. The high point for Rutgers football was probably 2023. They go 7-6, win a bowl game, win the Pinstripe Bowl, but they've been declining since then. And so this is by far and away going to put them at the bottom. Like you compare them to a Northwestern in the Big Ten. Northwestern is light years ahead of where Rutgers is at.
2: Is Ray Rice on that staff? Wasn't he brought back by Schiano as part of, I think he did something with Rutgers, if I'm not mistaken.
0: Oh yeah.
2: Yeah, I think.
0: And what made you do? And what made you do that right there?
2: What do you
0: particular?
2: Mean?
0: What made you bring that up?
2: No, just when Schiano went back there.
0: Are you trying to say that they should have more fight in them?
1: Coaching.
2: Don't go there.
0: What are? But hold on, Q. Don't bury the lead here.
2: No, don't go there.
0: What are you implying here?
2: When Schiano went back there, I could have sworn when Schiano went back there, I could. You're unbelievable.
0: Or they have to make sure their opponent is of the opposite sex. What are you going for right there?
2: What are you going for right there?
0: What made you bring him up in that instance?
2: I remember when Schiano went back there that Ray Rice was, I think, brought back and had some sort of involvement or something like that, and people weren't thrilled. That was
1: maybe to speak or on domestic violence or something. I have no idea. He's not coaching there though. He coaches at a high school, I believe.
2: But look, it's and by the way, Rutgers?
0: What was the point of that? You always got a little hidden agenda with what you be doing.
2: No, this is, I'm not trying. You're the one that brought up they needed more fight when I made the reference. I don't know what you were getting at there. You're a real class.
0: They didn't show very much. They didn't show very much fight that game.
1: Hey, though, man, I'll say this much: LeVar hit on the lead. Colorado, they find ways. When it's in prime time and they don't have much competition on TV against them, they find ways to make some games entertaining.
2: Let me tell you something. Yeah. That was they do. That was one of the sloppiest games I think I've ever seen in my life for the officials as well, too. Okay.
0: A lot of defense.
1: That is one of the worst calls I've ever seen as part of it. Like,
2: I don't know how you justify it.
1: The guy wasn't even down on the ground. They're like, well, his forward progress was stopped. It's like the play is still going on.
2: And I think, and then later in the first half, Juju Lewis, that looked like a clear fumble. Like he lost the ball, and Georgia Tech's looking around going, what the F? And then had a chance at the end to win that game.
0: Just let him go ahead and block it, huh?
2: Just
0: going to give him the most obvious play of the world. You're just going to let a dude come off the edge and block it, huh? All right.
1: So people are aware. Colorado was driving down the field. They're in the red zone, I believe. And the running back, as he was kind of running to his left in a huddle of people and getting tackled and going down, there was a very quick whistle. And I think the guys doing the broadcast, it's escaped me who was doing it at the time. They're even mystified by how you could blow a whistle that quick on a play where the back wasn't even down. And they obviously resorted to saying that his forward progress was stopped. However, the ball was ripped out. Georgia Tech picked it up, ran for a touchdown. I mean, their field goal team was on the field because I think the Georgia Tech coaching staff was also confused how they could have blown a whistle at that point of the play. I mean, almost like the officials, you know, they come out for practices and they're like, hey guys, we're not taking them to the ground. So there's a quick whistle. It was almost like they were in like preseason mode of like, no, he's going to get tackled at some point. They go ahead and go, you know, stay off him, stay off, get up.
2: Stop
1: the play early.
2: By default, why wouldn't you just let it go an extra second just in case? Unless you were worried that somebody was going to get hurt.
0: Some of your greatest runs have come from things like that.
2: 100%.
0: Some of your greatest runs of all time have come by running backs.
2: Unless
0: their initial, you know, progress impeded.
2: Unless your main concern was he's going to get hurt, why wouldn't you just let it go a half second or a second longer to see the play actually finish out?
0: Because if you were the referee out there, that's what you would have done.
2: Absolutely. I'd let it go 3 seconds longer. I bet you violence.
0: I bet you look like a really cool referee out there on the field, Jonas.
2: Oh, man.
0: And for what it's worth, I feel like we need to expand the parameters of our show. I see all of these shows getting picked up and people loving them and stuff like that. Our show's pretty dope, man. I think we got to go do something outrageous. Like, we got to be a referee crew for a game. Like, we got to all go out there ref, and they need to have cams on us at the entire time of the game. I think that would be freaking amazing. Like, we got to start doing creative things to build you know, our show, you know, because I think that would be, you know, yeah, like, we need to coach a high school game. Like, they need to give us the coaching staff for a week, give us the team for a week, and follow us for a week while we coach team. We need to GM a team. Like, we need to do all of these things and bring them to our show. How about that?
1: Well, I think it's a great idea.
0: Then you could call us two pros and a cup of Joe. Mm-hmm.
1: Here's the problem is apparently, and I've just learned this via yesterday, it can be so hot that your game gets canceled. Yeah.
0: Yeah.
1: That's a real thing. And I don't remember that ever being the case.
2: I'm not trying
1: to play this old man card and like the whole tough guy thing. I'm just saying.
0: Yesterday too.
2: Really?
0: Yes.
1: What is happening?
0: My high school's team, because of the weather.
2: What?
1: No, I get that. But my question is, has this been happening for a while? Have I been blind to this? Because I get like high school games are at night sometimes, so that kind of helps. But if it's during the day, it's obviously hotter. But like, we don't cancel college games or NFL games. High school games, in my experience, were never canceled due to heat or hot weather. And don't say that it wasn't hot back then, because I can promise you, guys were dying out cramping when we had 3 days back in high school, and we'd go to Ohio Wesleyan and stay in the dorms for an entire week. The guys getting shin splints because it was so dried out and so hard. Like, trust me. And there was no AC in those dorms. So you were just literally sweating for 7 days straight while doing 3 days.
0: Get your fan right. You had to put a fan in, and you had to think ahead.
1: Right on your face.
0: I brought a fan for the face, which was the little word, like the one that rotates. And then you get the big one that's like kind of like a big cube, big box square.
2: Oh, the box fan.
0: And you got to sit it in the window and you got to turn it around so you suck the hot air out and push it out while you had the air from your little fan. Oh, yeah, you had to create your own type of AC for them dorm rooms, dog.
2: Does it work that way? I don't know if it works that way.
1: Yeah.
2: How effective
0: yes,
2: was that?
0: Yes, it does, bro. You turn the fan around. All right. And it sucks out. It sucks out the hot air. Yeah.
1: And if you're a real jerk and you have a roommate, usually you'd point it towards him because he thinks he's getting the better end of that. But no, he's getting the hot air.
2: And you're just blowing.
1: And then every once in a while, what you do is you turn around and fart, and then it just blows right into him. Send him a little gift. Send him a little present there.
0: Ours was thunderstorms. Ours got canceled.
2: Okay,
0: due to thunderstorms.
1: Mine sounded like a thunderstorm though. I'll tell you.
2: I could understand a delay or a cancellation because of lightning issues. By the way, did you see that guy in New York who walked down the sidewalk and get hit by lightning?
0: No.
2: You talk about just bad luck.
0: Did he disappear?
2: No, he survived.
1: No,
2: he was
1: fine,
2: walking with an umbrella, and then he stumbled back through his front door. They showed his door camera.
0: he's probably like Spider-Man now. Like, he's probably got like he'd fly and stuff like that.
2: That's one of those God tap you on the shoulder and say, "Hey, clean up your act." All right, just letting you know.
0: What was he about to go do?
2: Hey, clean up your act, buddy. All right, I know where you're going. You're going where Jed went. All right, knock it off.
0: Dang.
2: Knock it off.
1: I don't know if that's true.
2: But so I can understand lightning delays or something like that, but just strictly heat. Would this happen if it was too cold? Would a game get canceled if it was too cold?
1: Okay, this is why LeVar's right. There is this, what is it, WGBT, NADA, like, it's an instrument where they measure basically the temperature plus the relative humidity. No one probably cares about any of this stuff, but it comes out with a number, and that number essentially is the heat index, and that then states that you can't go out and play because it's not safe, which, I understand all these things. It's just, why can't you make modifications to the game? You know, have it be a shorter game, create more water breaks. Like, I feel like we're not preparing young people for, oh, it's too hot out. We can't go out and get anything done. It's too hot. It's too this. It's too that. It's like, what are we doing? Like, we're trying to act like we need to allow everyone to live in this perfect bubble world in order to operate. That's not how life is. So anyway, I don't want to get off on a tangent or some high horse. I'm just saying it's crazy to me that how different things are. So going back to the idea of doing something like coaching some team for a week, it's like, it'd be great, but be funny. Depending on the time of year, they might not even get outside to be able to coach anyone.
0: I'll say this.
2: Jeez, man.
0: The most interesting aspect of what we're talking about is that it's not the coach making the call, right? The coach is sitting there like looking at the other coaches, because I've been here before, and I'm like, yeah, you know, we'll water them down. Yeah, sure. Well, you know, put the hose on, the field had, like, have them have sprinklers come up. All right, yeah, sure, cool down the, you know, field, stuff like that. No, it's the trainer. The athletic trainer comes out, and they look at you, and it's their time to shine, right? It's their moment to exercise the power and the strength, the power to cancel, the power to stop. That one time they could tell the head coach, can't do it.
2: But
0: you can't do it.
1: But I am all there is and all that was.
2: Okay,
0: but hey, man, they stick that thing up in the air. They stick that thing. You see them, they had their hand on their hip, and they had the device in their hand. And the minute you see their hand on their hip and the device goes up, you know it's getting canceled. Some way, somehow, it's going to be something that's on that she reads or he reads, and they're going to come over to you and going to be like, yeah, you got to take them in.
2: Okay.
0: The air quality, well, you got to take them in.
2: Wouldn't you think that
0: the heat index, you got to take them in?
2: Wouldn't you think a trainer's time to shine would be, how can I get these athletes through this in these conditions?
0: You would think so.
2: So they just call it.
0: But
2: well,
0: they, will,
2: screw it.
0: We'll they just... will argue you down and tell you that the welfare and the well-being of those young people, not athletes, these young people is what's most important. So if the heat index is literally like a smidge, if it's at the heat index level that says you can't go out on the field, they are shutting you down. They are shutting you down.
2: My son complained about the heat 2 weeks ago. I put him in the dryer for a half hour.
1: You're an idiot. I'm
2: telling you, man.
1: Hey. Look, and I get it. They don't want anyone to have a heat stroke. There's been some terrible events that have happened from that. And they are doing their job. Ultimately, if something happens to someone, it's on the trainer. I mean, it's going to fall on the trainer, the coach, people who are involved. So I understand all that. I don't know. I mean, I was outside. I ran a mile, a few sprints and stuff beforehand. I was like, these kids could play a shortened game through this. Anyway, I would say this. Jonas isn't as big of a fan of capping last night's games. I thought we learned some things about some teams and some conferences. And you could sit here and say it's an overreaction to week one, but I don't think that's the case. Like UAB putting up 23 on Illinois last night in that game, kind of staying in reach. It led me to believe I don't think we're going to have as good of a year from Illinois as we did last year. Minnesota, I think, could be a sneaky Big Ten contender team. Yeah. I mean, again, it's not so much about Eastern Illinois in this case. I just think their defense was flying around hitting people. They were toting the rock. Little Taylor, their running back's a good player. And Drake Lindsey's kind of a sneaky prospect for next year's draft class that he's another guy similar to Drew Mestemaker that when you talk to NFL coaches, you talk to some of the front office people, they're keeping an eye on him. He's a big quarterback. He's got a big arm. He can make all the throws. What they asked him to do is very similar to what he's going to be asked to do at the NFL level. So Drake Lindsey's one of those players that there's some NFL folks who, I'm not talking about being a first round talent. Maybe some elements of his game might be viewed that way, but maybe like a second, third, fourth round guy that he ends up being taken in there, but very, very capable. But LeVar said it too. Colorado, man. I mean, I'll say this much. I wasn't sure what to expect from that team based on some of the propaganda being put out there with their strength staff and all that. Right. Well, and everyone kept saying how small they looked. I'll be like, hey, man, Damian Henderson can tote the rock. Like, yes, that dude runs hard. And
0: there's
1: and look,
0: another one, Julie, too. There's another one back there.
1: Yeah, yeah. Welch. The what was it? They got a few.
0: Yeah. Yeah.
1: Makai Welch. He's a good player.
0: Makai Welch. Woo.
1: Yeah.
0: He was getting but, back,
1: look, their receivers can make plays. Julian Lewis can sling it. And I think defensively, more than anything else, and I talked about this, one of the reasons why I thought it was going to be a higher scoring game, it's a new defense. You know, it's a completely new defense, a lot of new faces for those guys. And they played extremely well versus Georgia Tech team. But I know they have new faces,
0: too. Gave
1: them
0: opportunities.
1: Yeah. Yeah. Mm-hmm. Yeah. Well, and the officials kind of helped out there, but, you know.
0: Yeah, but that was my biggest takeaway. But that one, what was it, an RPO or whatever? Like, they played it really – I mean, they played it well. I mean, they had, like, a mishap or whatever on like, the exchange. But, I mean, they was flying around. The Buffs were flying around. I mean,
1: I just
0: it was fun
1: Jonas to
0: watch
1: understand.
0: Them.
1: This is what happens, though, when you have a game like last night for Rutgers with the narrative of the rest of the conference. I mean, Mizzou didn't struggle with Arkansas Pine Bluff. You know, they beat the dog out of them.
0: But do they equate? Do they even? I mean, yeah, you talk.
2: So
0: about
2: kick them out. You got to, you like pull some strings.
1: Here's the thing: is Arkansas Pine Bluff is a way better program than UMass. All right, date back to 2020. Which I believe was like the first, season UMass had, you know, football, at least up at the maybe FBS level. I have to go back and look at it. They're 7-57, Jonas.
2: Was Rutgers' biggest win in the recent Schiano era the near win over Michigan a couple years ago when Michigan won the national title?
1: Their biggest win, the loss that they had versus Michigan. Yeah,
2: I mean, listen, they were in that game.
0: That's crazy what you'd be doing sometimes.
1: I was gonna do something, Coop. We don't have time for it, so we'll have to wait for another segment. There's honestly too many topics today. We're probably not gonna get to it, but I do wanna Coop, I wanna make sure I remind you. I take a drive every morning. I think you should too. All right. 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That's why Jonas, LeVar, and I have never been sick hanging around with Lorena. Unfortunately though, Coop, you might get sick hanging around if you're not taking mDrive.
0: Sorry, Coop.
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2: It is two pros and a cup of Joe here on Fox Sports Radio. So we will have the usuals coming up later on. We get another edition of In Case You Missed It later this hour. We've got the leftovers. We're going to spin Ray Ray's roulette. The return of Quinn's wins continues. All of that is yours here on this 3-hour extravaganza. Up next, though, man, some people just don't get to celebrate wins anymore. We'll explain right here on FSR. 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

0: It's Dos Pros and a Cup of Joe here, Fox Sports Radio. LeVar Arrington, Brady Quinn, Jonas Knox with you. Coming up a little over 15 minutes from now, we will have another edition of In Case You Missed It. That'll be yours right here on FSR. If you are somebody that is looking for a college football program to play for or to root for, and you happen to go into your search filters and the requirements are drugs, sex, and wins, might I introduce you to the University of North Carolina, where things went wild yesterday as this report came out. First of all, Michael Lombardi has resigned. He's been on paid leave while there's been an internal investigation into an HR complaint against him that's been going on. And he thought, all right, well, at least we can get rid of him. Everything's fine here. Nope. WRAL also reported that the investigation is ongoing, and it's now focused on defensive coordinator Steve Belichick, Bill's son, who is currently on medical leave. Quote.
1: Medical leave.
0: Quote. Lawyers hired to conduct the investigation are also questioning people about whether defensive coordinator Steve Belichick used drugs on the job or provided drugs to at least one player, and separately about whether a member of UNC's recruiting staff had a sexual relationship with a player. People familiar with the investigation told WRAL. The lawyers also asked people about possible sexual relationships between assistant coaches and recruiting staff, the people said. Hey.
1: They running amok up in there.
0: Hey, man. Hey.
1: he learned from Robert Kraft.
2: Work hard, play hard? Is that essentially what we're going with here?
1: I mean, why go outhouse when you could put it in-house? It's more manageable.
0: You don't got to go out to eat.
1: No.
0: We cook at home.
1: We got dining halls.
0: Can't the guy just enjoy his win in Dublin and everything be fine? I mean, yesterday it was some guy pointing out, you know, the field goal trickery they were using when he was coaching the Patriots at home, and now he's got his son dealing drugs.
1: They're going to keep slinging it until something stick.
0: Bill Belichick's son might be a drug dealer, and there's sex between assistants and players? Like, what's happening here, man?
1: And how does that work when you say assistants and players?
0: Well,
2: I don't think that's how it is. I think it's the players and maybe some of the staff helping out. Like if there's, you know, a tutor or a trainer or something like that. That was how I read it.
1: Just maybe. And that's not unique, by the way. That's pinpointed. That is not unique.
0: Oh
2: no,
1: it's not unique.
2: That is like camp eyes is typically when that starts. Which is funny why this is coming out about the start of the season. It's like, well, you did just get out of camp. So were there some incidents? Yeah, indeed. Most likely some guy's got a case of the old hornies, you know?
1: And you know what? The person that they connected with, they got a case of the old hornies too. They get camp eye too.
2: That whole group between Lombardi, Belichick, they're all horny. It's all a group of horny.
1: When they be stretching out them hamstrings and them and rubbing out them quads and stuff like that, you don't think that they get camp eye too?
2: Look at
1: that BMO. Look at that hamstring. What an attractive hamstring. And they saying it in their heads. They ain't saying it out loud.
2: I mean, everyone's just getting aroused when they're watching, you know, what's happening. Coach comes in, watches the trainer. Trainer's ripping on the dude. The dude's looking at her like, man, she's looking pretty good right now. She's thinking, I haven't seen anyone of late, so this is the best option I've got. And meanwhile, the coach is like, man, that looks good to me too, you know.
1: Imagine when they hitting that IT band though, and the dude is table like, it hurts so
2: too hard.
1: It's too much. Lay up.
0: Hey, was it Steve? Oh no, he's just dealing drugs to one of our players. Don't worry about it. No, he's
1: man,
0: fine.
1: He gave the man some aspirin, man. Come on.
2: I was just gonna say if he gave him a pain pill or something. I mean, I don't know, man. We obviously
1: that's
2: don't
1: not
2: know. We're having fun
1: either.
2: With it.
1: But that's
2: we don't
1: not
2: know
1: unique
2: exactly
1: either.
2: What's taken place or happened. So we need to wait for the entire investigation to come out, but doesn't look good, man. They all got a case of the hornies there.
1: Let me just tell you though, I got the meds for man. And I was like, I told him in the room, I was like, bro, I haven't seen these numbers since I played. They would never give you the dosage that they give active players. I beg my doc, and my doctor is a fan of our show. Shouts out, Doc, if you're listening.
3: What
1: He's
3: up,
1: a
3: Doc?
1: Fan of our show. And I'll say, Doc, I'm in pain, my back. I just need to have something that when the old man gout kick in, like, Doc, I need something other than this Alpurinol. I need something for the pain. And he will not go over 500 milligrams. Well, he will not.
0: After the show, if you get a call or a text from somebody with a North Carolina area code, it's probably Steve Belichick.
1: I got you.
0: Whether or not you need the rest of those.
1: Hey, because they got 1,000 and up, Jonas. I looked at that bottle. I was like, what? These son of a... This boy's getting 1,000 milligrams.
0: I mean,
1: and if you understand like pain tolerance and pain management and stuff like that, I haven't seen those numbers. So anyway, the point I'm making is he might have got a pain pill they might exchange pain pills. There was some guys in the league.
0: Trading cards.
1: I ain't going to say no names. I heard, and I'll just say I'll use one I heard, in Denver. He used to come in with a briefcase, and his briefcase was like organized, and it was organized for whatever it is that you were dealing with, and he could give you something out of that briefcase that would help you. Are you tired? You falling asleep? He had a pill for you. You're trying to have a little extra strength in the bedroom? He had a pill for you. You're trying to go through this lift and be a little stronger? He had a pill for you. Like, has some powder for you too. And I ain't talking like the powder that the booger sugar powder. I'm talking the powder you put in like the blender and blend it up and this and that and the other. And always was designer and always was ahead. Guys were not popping when they was using the stuff from his briefcase. So everybody be like, hey, where you at? Like, come holler at me when you done with him. Some of this stuff is just not unique, man. And I'm just saying, on a more serious note, I'm joking a little bit, but it just seems like there's a hunt on Belichick's reputation.
0: Yes.
1: It really does. It really does.
0: And the investigation's still going on. But here's what we know so far. It's like, okay, that's a lot. And I just wonder how long does he remain the head coach there? Because, they won on Saturday, but I find it hard to believe that this stuff's going on and he has just zero knowledge whatsoever in the building or
1: Penn State.
0: Well, no, but I mean, well, that's a, well, I mean, jeez. But I find it
1: that's
0: hard to believe.
1: That's always the question. How much does the head coach know?
0: Yeah. And
1: it's always the question.
0: And look, if it's a case of he went to some of the people involved and said, is this going on? And they said no, and they lied to him. I mean, maybe that's a little bit different, but it does feel like it's been open season on him for at least a couple of years now. And listen, the guy, he starts dating a 24-year-old, okay? He wants to go out and have a little bit of fun.
2: He's distracted.
0: Yeah.
2: He's got a case of the hornies.
0: What's wrong? Like, what's wrong with that?
1: Well, it'd be safe if he just did it in the bed of a truck.
0: That's a great point.
1: I respect a pickup that has multi-uses and multi-purposes because it's built to get the job done without making a fuss. And that's the Nissan Frontier, y'all. It's built for the work week, and it's ready to load you up. It's ready to get your tailgate filled up. No. Pack it? 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Yeah. But proceed with caution.
0: Oh, man. It is Two Pros and a Cup of Joe here on Fox Sports Radio. Up next, we've got another edition of In Case You Missed It. It's yours right here on FSR.
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0: Two pros and a cup of Joe, Fox Sports Radio. LeVar Arrington, Brady Quinn, Jonas Knox with you here. Coming up top of next hour, a little over 10 minutes from now, we do have an update. An update that may impact a certain somebody on this show. 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
1: Sometimes you can't get to everything in the world of sports or entertainment. Good thing the guys are here to bring you, in case you missed it.
0: Guys, there's been a lot of twists and turns in this college football offseason. And it seems like ages ago when Brendan Sorsby was the topic of all topics. And it was, you know, a back and forth and everybody going after Texas Tech and so on and so forth. And so as part of a four-part series titled The Program, Texas Tech, Brendan Sorsby discussed his remorse for the gambling issues and also what led him down the path. He said his relationship to gambling began at 18 during his senior year of high school with trips to an Oklahoma casino with friends to play blackjack. He said over time, he couldn't watch sporting events on TV without, quote, wanting to have something at stake. I gambled all throughout my time in Indiana, pretty much all throughout my time at Cincinnati. Made some mistakes, though, especially early on betting on my own team, which obviously everybody knows. Whenever I had gotten to Tech, same deal, making more money than I ever made in my life. No reason at all to gamble, and yet I still did it. My favorite part of the whole discussion is when Joey McGuire, the head coach, said in an interview that he expected some pushback, but he never saw what was coming. Hey, man, the guy bet on his own team. Well, how did you think this was going to go over smoothly? There was going to be nobody was going to have an issue with this. Like, oh, I didn't think it was going to be that much of a problem.
2: Didn't they say that he stopped betting once he got to Texas Tech? This was exclusively an Indiana and Cincinnati issue?
0: I believe so.
2: I mean, if he's admitting that he was still doing it at Texas Tech, it goes against everything they were saying as well. And obviously, if they supposedly, quote unquote, had it handled or were handling it, they clearly didn't do a good job either.
3: Well, I'll say this. I believe in this scenario, when you say he hadn't bet at Texas, I think you have to add yet after you do that.
0: Oh, good point.
3: All right. Yeah, I think proactive. That's the better approach to it is. You know, they always say it always takes the first person sticking his head out the cell to and step out and say, wait, nothing happened, right? Okay, I'm going to step back in, I'm going to stick my head out again, and I step out, nothing happened. Then you're going to move a little further, and then you're going to see other heads pop out, and then they're going to step out. Point I'm making is that, you know, you got to make sure the coast is clear before you start trying to do your dirt. That's all. He just didn't have enough time to get back into the swing of things where he wanted those stakes. His stakes at that moment was not getting caught.
0: You know, I wonder if Lane Kiffin was inspired by this whole thing. If he looked at it and said, man, they're trying to get a guy who's a degenerate gambler to play again when he bet on his own team. Well, if that's the case, let me try this. And then just went down the hole of how could I up the ante here and try and bring back somebody who probably shouldn't be playing college football, and then he just went to the NFL level. So maybe this was the inspiration of all that. In other quarterback news, should be pointed out here, Mark Sanchez has agreed to plead guilty. I don't know if you guys remember this. There was that little dust-up he had in a back alley in Indianapolis.
3: Was it a dust-up or was it a...
0: Listen, I believe...
2: I don't know what it was.
0: some guy, you know, trying to, you know, driving a grease truck, trying to help out a restaurant nearby, 69 years old, and next
3: clearly
0: thing...
3: Clearly had his shit, though.
0: Next thing you know, yes.
3: Don't leave home without that shit.
0: Yes. He's got a filed-down toothbrush in his glove box, and he turns it around on Sanchez, and next thing you know, Brady's calling a cult scam. What the F?
3: Hey, man, how you going to get shanked and have to plead guilty after you've been shanked? I mean, talk about insult to injury.
0: Oh, my God.
3: Dang. Maybe it was Sanchez's head.
0: If you're spending time outside, it's important to know the potential risks of skin cancer. 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
4: 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LA avoids the sweep, beating the Cardinals 3-2. Pete Crow Armstrong hit his 39th home run of the season as the Cubs topped the Brewers 2-1. Red Sox held on 6-5 against the Orioles. Rangers shut out the Rays 6-0, and the A's outscored the Mariners 7-4. In college football, 21st-ranked Utah crushed Idaho 66-14, and 25th-ranked Missouri rolled past Arkansas Pine Bluff 54-14. In tennis, at the U.S. Open on the women's side, 2-seed Coco Gauff won her second round match in straight sets. I'm Monty Bolaños.
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14: Hey, Bill. Bill, you got other issues you need to worry about, all right?
16: So does Lorena. Don't be a hater.
17: Oh, damn.
16: Because the longer y'all hate on it, the more I was going to change it. But the longer y'all hate on it, the longer I'm going to keep it on. That's what happens.
18: Wasn't going to change it.
16: That's what happens.
18: He wasn't going to change it.
16: I was
18: going to change it.
16: I was going to change it for this week 100%. Mm-hmm. And I was going to change it. I was going to change it to the Big Noon kickoff show opener. Mm-hmm. But you know what? I'm going to wait. Mm-mm. I am going to wait until I know I have needled you guys as far as I possibly can with this song. And the fact that Jonas joined in on it this morning.
14: What do you mean?
16: I might go a little while longer. I was going to change it out after this week. Like, I was going, but I think I'm going to come into next week with the same feeling. Huh?
14: What did I do?
19: This is Fox Sports Radio.
14: Well, I didn't want confusion.
19: Yes. 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This is Fox Sports. You know, Fox, F-O-X Sports Radio. Like, come on. I'm going to continue to do it, too.
14: Well, look, if you walk into a Burger King and they got Wendy's, you know, you're probably looking around going, what happened here? So I wanted to clear up the confusion. So that's all.
16: Okay.
14: Just wanted to point that out.
16: I didn't know that.

0: that's what we were doing here, you know. But clearly, the up top boys, and now I guess y'all have an up top girl.
1: Oh.
0: You know, whoa, hold on.
1: Wait.
0: Hold on. I guess y'all just the up top people. How
1: Coop,
0: about that?
1: Don't stir this up anymore.
0: Hey, Coop, we got the up top group
1: with that ass-eating grin you got.
0: Camp ass.
2: I don't know what you're talking about.
0: Hey, Coop.
3: Hey, don't fall into the trap of Belichick. Get a case of the hornies. I could do a lot of bad things to you, man.
0: Hey, Coop, don't you get camp out back there, player?
2: I'm just minding my own
0: business.
2: Don't
0: drop a pin on the floor.
1: Hey, you know what we forgot to mention in hour one of the program?
0: Nope, I'm not doing it.
1: Not after
0: y'all just messed with me.
1: Doing what?
0: I'm not doing it.
1: Not doing this?
0: I will not do it.
1: Come on,
2: yeah,
1: Var.
2: It is.
0: I will
2: come on, Var. Wake your ass up, Var. Let's go.
1: Come on. North Carolina.
0: Come on.

0: me out. Stretch me out. My growing's tight.
1: Dang.
0: My growing's tight. Stretch it out. Stretch it out. Stretch it out.
2: Okay, let's do it for Eddie. Let's do it. Let's do it for Eddie. Come on.
0: Friday night is a football Friday. Woo! Football Friday.
1: Suck 'em. Suck 'em.
0: Catch it. You can feel it.
3: Woo! You can feel it.
0: Woo!
3: And
2: Friday, baby.
3: Mark. Somebody was feeling it.
2: Whoa.
3: Because the remember that investigation by The Athletic?
2: Another one?
3: Uh-oh. Well, they were looking into the Diana Rossini, Mike Vrabel relationship.
2: Huh? See, go ahead, Q. I didn't do it. I did not do it. Well, no, it's nothing
4: it's
2: to do with
4: still
2: this. Give me my credit.
4: Of the NFL season.
3: Yeah.
2: Okay.
3: So
2: I didn't do this.
3: This from Mike Semel of The Athletic. He's their editorial director for standards and quality. He said, amongst other things, Rossini's relationship with Vrabel was in clear violation of The Athletic standards, regardless of whether the relationship was romantic. It was a breach and should have been disclosed. He did not find, quote, a clear link to conclude that Rossini used her platform to help promote Vrabel or help his teams during her time at The Athletic. He also said he reviewed 903 stories, 77 videos Rossini contributed to while she worked at The Athletic, along with 204 episodes of her podcast, which, by the way, is 205 more than me. He interviewed 14 Athletic staffers who worked closely with Rossini, and he also went on to say that most of what Rossini wrote about Vrabel or the Patriots was transactional and newsy. In addition, I've not found a clear link to conclude that Rossini used her platform to help promote Vrabel or help his teams during her time at The Athletic. He said there are examples of Rossini's writing glowingly of Vrabel that in hindsight are awkward or even uncomfortable. Now, Vrabel himself was asked about the report as it came out yesterday in talking with the media, and it sounded like this.
5: No, I don't have any reaction. No, we're moved on and focused on Seattle and focused on the Patriots and focused on getting better this week.
6: Fully behind you?
5: I try to just say that I've moved on and excited about this new opportunity here as we start this season.
3: Now, the guy who asked the question was Phil Perry, who covers the Patriots out there, and there was some conversation that Mike Vrabel might have had a little talk with him afterwards, that, you know, he might have maybe gone to him.
4: He
3: and
4: might
3: said
4: have chirped it at him, which I'm curious. That was the word or phrase used to how he handled it. LeVar, what would a chirping be from a head coach to a media member? Like, what would that sound like?
2: We've already addressed this, sir. See that door right there? It goes both ways. Go in, or it could go out. Now, I'm not telling you which one works for you best, but what I will say is that door right there that you're looking at, that you came through, that went in, it could go out. Hey, man, I'll see y'all at practice, all right? See you in a little bit, man. Hey, I appreciate you too, man. You're doing a great job. How are the kids? The wife and kids good? Okay, good. All right. Yeah, man. I'll talk to you later, all right? That's the chirp.
3: I mean,
2: there's all kinds of plausible deniability there with a whole lot of threat wrapped into it. You got to be able to threaten somebody.
4: I thought you were going to go a different direction. I thought you might have went like a Goodwill hunting. Like, hey, pal, you like apples? How do you like these apples, huh?
2: How you like these apples?
4: I don't know.
2: We could have went
4: maybe like a line from The Departed.
2: We could have did Goodfellas. You know, I said you could leave. Now you can't. Now you can't leave. You know?
4: No. That's isn't that Bronx Tale?
2: Bronx Tale. Bronx.
4: Sunny, yeah, it's Bronx
2: right?
4: Tale. It's Bronx with the biker Tale. Gang, right in the bar.
2: Yeah, biker gang came in.
4: Now
2: yeah,
4: you
2: yeah,
4: just
2: that was
4: can't
2: Bronx
4: leave.
2: Tale. Yeah. Now you can't. Now you just can't leave. Yeah, nah. I just think in this scenario, in this situation, it's clear. And we were, you know, I brought this point up when Kyle Shanahan's his situation didn't get reported for all those days. There is the understanding and the idea. Media and Pete spoke to this. Media, they're allowed to have access to the facility. They're allowed to have access to the coaches and to the players. But what is an unstated rule is if you are someone who has violated somebody, or they feel internally you have violated them in terms of the access that you've been granted and that you're granted to have to be able to be around the facility and around the coaches, the staff, and the players. If you violate that, you will be shunned. You will. And so if we're all seriousness, the way Mike Vrabel has responded to that question, it clearly says it's been made very clear to the media, and I would say the local media, just like Kyle Shanahan had that meeting with local media to let them know what the circumstances were. This is the situation, and we're moving on. That is in the past. We are moving forward. And I think that Mike Vrabel made that very clear with his statements. And now if we hear this again, there's going to be beef. There's going to be, and I don't know what the level of beef is where it's like, we're going to shun you. We're not going to like do interviews with you. You could come around, but nobody's going to talk to you, or, you know, whatever your access could have been, it's not going to be the same type of access. You're going to have to go through the proper protocols. Whatever it is, they're going to make things uncomfortable for that guy, because the bottom line is they addressed it. The Athletic said that, you know, actually it kind of comes out in Diana Rossini's favor and Mike Vrabel's favor, because they said it in the way that they said it, the manner and nature of how they reported it is not really damning. He gave a personal opinion, made me uncomfortable, but I can't say for certain what type of relationship they had based off all of this. I don't know. I just think that, you know, there's still something there, but I think the politics of it all will not allow for it to ever see the light of day.
3: The investigation was all just a song and dance. Like, the investigation was all just theatrics. Oh, well, it's 903 videos and articles that I looked at. Like, all of it was for show. Like, they're really going to come out and say, yeah, one
4: of
3: our
4: claiming he didn't really look at the videos,
3: I'm sure he did, but come on, man. Like, what were they really going to come out and say? Hey, you know what? Upon further review, our top reporter
2: was tearing that.
3: Yeah. Our top reporter was getting ravaged on a rooftop in Arizona. Like, you know, we know, like,
4: a lot of case of the hornies going around. Like, our entire show's been that.
3: I mean, and listen, it all goes back to Robert Kraft, you know, like
4: something
3: this
4: in the water up there. Something in the water.
3: What kind of operation you run in there, Bob? I just
2: be part of it.
3: Like, what were they really going to come out and say? Like, oh, you know what? We did a deep dive in all this, and so did Mike. And we found that our top. It's a stop.
2: You definitely deep dove.
3: So I just. This is the end.
2: A whole lot of deep diving.
3: This is the end. And I do feel like.
2: It's not the end.
3: LeVar came up just short. Just it's days away.
2: End. It is going season to come up Wednesday. Again. Something's going to pop up. I'm just telling y'all, I'm not looking for it. I'm on y'all's side of it now. Like, I think that it'll be a stretch. I think it'll be pretty much at this point forced. I just think everybody's been made aware. If it's on the Athletic side, you've been made aware. We did the investigation. Leave it alone. Like, I'll be interested. Do they come out with some new features? Do they do some, construction on their offices, some upgrades, stuff like that? It'd be interesting to see what their bottom line reads after this upcoming season, this upcoming fiscal year. But I'll say the Athletic is going to stay away from it. They've just told you we're going to stay away from this. And Mike Vrabel just informed everybody who's paying attention that the media has been made aware that we're moving on. And that's why I'm going to respond in a nonchalant kind of a, you know, as a matter of fact way in terms of being questioned about this situation in particular.
3: You've
2: already been made aware. Don't mess around. That's kind of what he said without saying.
3: Could you imagine the Athletic comes out yesterday and says, you know, we did a real investigation on this whole thing.
2: Thorough,
3: we looked at all this,
2: real thorough
3: went real thorough throughout. Yeah. And we've found that while none of her articles were skewed in any type of way towards favoritism when it came to Mike Vrabel, she definitely was getting throttled by him. And so because of that, you know, we feel like we want to be on the up and up about all this. Everybody saw the pictures. Everybody saw what was happening for years. Everybody knows what was going on. Whatever sort of quote unquote investigation they were trying to roll out to make everybody convinced they were doing their due diligence, just stop. She left. She walked away on her own. And there's been also reports that she's plotting a media return, that is in the works, that she's trying to figure out how she gets back into the swing of things here. I think that this is it. And look, the only thing that I would say, which may venture into the conversation, when the Patriots and the discussion about the Patriots popped up, because they're opening up the season against the Seahawks. And when NBC had, I believe it was the Hall of Fame game, they had Mike Tomlin on the desk. They had everybody. One of the discussions they had in previewing this game was the Vrabel-Rossini stuff. And the fact that they weren't shy about talking about it, I give them credit. And I do wonder if they talked about it before the preseason game so they wouldn't have to do it when there's even more eyeballs on it for the regular season opener coming up on Wednesday. Unless they go back in it again. I don't know. It just...
2: Here's what I'll say, bro. Here's what I'll say to this. If you think for 2 seconds that there wasn't tampering all over the place with this scenario, then you're kidding yourself. I would love to see how Diana Rossini benefited from this. I would love to see how the Athletic benefited from this. Because for what it's worth, listening to what the quotes had to say, he says they couldn't definitively come to a conclusion that there was any improper wrongdoing taking place, correct? Isn't he? Because I want to make sure I'm clear on that. He did say that, right?
3: Yeah, no, just things were a little, it just appeared to be a little awkward in hindsight.
2: But that's the thing. But hold on. Let me get there. That's the point. If you have created a narrative where you're saying we did the investigation, we went through all the information, and nothing would say definitively what their relationship is. That's what he said. Then why would you feel awkward on 2020 hindsight? If there's nothing there that says definitively that something happened, then they could have very well been in Sedona hanging out, talking about, you know, what the season looks like and building camaraderie. There's no reason to jump to the conclusion of feeling uncomfortable or weird about reading some of the articles that you're seeing or seeing some of the videos that you're seeing if there's nothing that definitively says that that's what happened.
3: Now, do you feel like
2: that's weird?
3: Do you have a little bit of a red ass from the standpoint of, I mean, the season opener is literally days away. This is like, you know, seeing the gas station off to the distance and then you run out. And it's like, oh, son of a bitch. It was right there. Like, you were so close to getting to the season opener and winning this bet.
2: I'm not butthurt by it. Yeah.
4: Hey, man, that tank is on E and you're like, you're just like trying to get there. You're like, I'm almost there.
3: Get me on a hill.
4: I got a few more miles. I'm almost to week one.
2: Let me tell you something. That tank is not even on E. He blew that bitch up. Mike Vrabel blew it up. Did y'all hear the way the man responded? Do we need to listen to it again? Moving on. Like,
4: let's listen to it again.
5: Reaction. We're moved on and focused on Seattle and focused on the Patriots and focused on getting better this week.
6: Fully behind you.
5: Try to just say that I've moved on and excited about this new opportunity here as we start this
4: season.
5: Here's
4: the reality to these sorts of interactions. It's happened like this once. I don't think they'll keep pushing that button because it's over. Like, what new is going to come out at this point? Is that fair to say?
3: Yes.
2: You would have thought, to me, he answered that question like they was talking about a fumble that took place or a missed field goal or a bad call during the course of the game.
3: What were they talking about?
2: What? That butt.
3: He Jesus.
2: You're talking about the butt.
3: Jesus.
2: And he didn't even flinch, though. Like, like go into this, like, go into this and think to yourself, man. He's talking about a bad call. He made a bad call in the game, or...
3: Oh, did we all, everybody drop?
5: No, I don't have any reaction. No, we're moved on and focused on Seattle and focused on the Patriots and focused on getting better this week.
6: Fully behind you.
5: Try to just say that I've moved on and excited about this new opportunity here as we start this season.
3: Look, man, nothing to see here.
2: Hey, dude is off the field. Vrabel is on the field. You lost this game. Your kicker lost the game for you, man. Like, are you going to keep him on the team? Are you going to get rid of him? Do you have a kicking problem? Like, that's the response you give.
3: Well,
2: your running back is fumbling the ball. It costed you the game. Your holder, he didn't hold it the right way. It costed you the kick. It costed you the game. He answered that question as if you were asking him about something that costed him the win for a game.
3: Well, yeah, it cost him some ass. What do you mean? Yeah, of course he's pissed. What do you want from the guy? And he just lost the Super Bowl, too. Come on, man.
2: Hey, man. He was casual about that piece, huh?
3: 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And that'll be yours right here on FSR.
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0: Two Pros and a Cup of Joe, Fox Sports Radio. LeVar Arrington, Brady Quinn, Jonas Knox with you here. Coming up a little over 15 minutes from now, we are going to have a discussion about potential retirement for somebody in the National Football League. That'll be yours right here on FSR. But right now it is time for a little something that has taken over the country over the past several weeks. If you listen to this show, you look forward to it every Friday. We spin a wheel, but it's not just any wheel. It's this wheel.
1: Round and round the wheel goes. Where the ball lands, only Ray Ray knows. It's Radio Roulette. And this week, it's Rank 'Em.
0: I love Rank 'Em. Yes. Yeah.
2: Woo. Your enthusiasm is always so enthusiastic, and I appreciate you for that.
0: And by the way, everybody, Lorraine is playing hurt, all right? That's a warrior going through it.
2: I'm just
3: man-eater.
2: I'm just a little under the weather. Whoa. But you know what? Yeah, if I need to blow my nose, just give me a second, okay?
0: All right.
3: What?
2: Okay, first we're going to first we're gonna rank cold symptoms, okay?
0: Yeah.
2: Number one, runny nose.
0: Now, one being the worst.
3: What are we ranking them out of?
2: Yeah, like, you know, like, you know.
3: 1 to 10?
2: Yeah, like we did with the water bottle. No, I'm only doing 4 this time. 4 of each. There's
4: only
2: 4.
4: Yes, okay.
3: So 1 through 4.
0: 2.
3: Nose. 3?
0: 2. Mm-hmm.
3: 3?
4: I'm going to go.
2: Coop, you got to keep track of what they choose.
4: I'm going to go 4.
5: You can do 4 on that one. Okay. And then Brady was 3.
0: And then 3. I'm going 2. Yeah.
5: 2.
0: It's just that because if it's runny, you got to keep wiping it. And then you
2: yesterday, it was like a faucet. Like, I literally could not get it to stop. It was the worst. So many tissues. You know when your nose goes raw? Like, you've been blowing it so hard?
3: It's kind of like when you have one of those poops and it's like a marker. You just keep wiping, but it's just, you know.
4: Ew.
2: How is there still more? Yes, I totally understand. Yeah. All right. Ew. So, runny nose.
4: You want to say loose bowels. Come on.
2: My next one was sore throat.
4: Oh, sore throat. That's the worst.
3: I'd say 1
4: to me.
3: Yeah, 1 for us probably. Yeah.
0: I'd go 3 because I mean if you're a professional like me, you use your diaphragm to talk. But again, that's just singing and stuff like that I've done in my past. I don't know about you guys.
3: But all the food you eat and all the swallowing, Jonas.
0: But listen. Just a hot dog. Listen, but I would say the sore throat doesn't last long. That for me, it's usually that's the sign that I'm coming down with something, and then it goes away within a day or two. So I'm going to go 3.
2: All right, and then our next one is a migraine headache.
4: Oh, that's number 1.
3: That's 2.
4: I'm sorry, that takes number 1.
2: Oh, but you already said number 1.
3: You already used 1.
4: I got 1A. 1A. 1A.
2: That's your 1A.
4: 1A.
2: All right, I love that.
0: I don't think I've ever had one, so I would go 4.
2: Oof. Oh. Oh, gosh. On my way to work tonight, I get kaleidoscope vision.
3: Insufferable.
2: I don't know if you guys know what that is, but it makes it to where you almost can't see out of your eyes. It's very,
0: really?
2: It's very scary.
4: Yeah. Yes. Oh, it's bad.
2: Yeah, kaleidoscope vision is not fun.
0: And is there anything you can do about it?
2: I just have to take a nap. I just close my eyes for like a half an hour.
3: Oh, but that's dangerous for you, depending on where that nap takes place.
0: That is true.
4: Yeah, that's true too. Is a part of the 4?
3: Yeah.
4: Is that slim young fellow part of the 4?
0: Next thing you know,
2: oh gosh,
3: a ghost. Is that the sore throat element? You, what's happening?
0: You wake up and a ghost is having a cigarette next to you.
2: Oh,
0: could be
2: no.
0: a problem.
2: George, stay away. All right. Our final rank 'em for the sickness is a horrible cough. Where's that land on there for you?
0: I'm good with that being 1.
4: I'm good with being 4.
3: Yeah, it's 4. I'm with LeVar on this one.
2: All right. Yeah. Cough is your least to worry about. Oh, my gosh. I can't. When I get a cough and fit, I am done. Done. Okay.
3: Yeah. I could see how that'd be. Jonas is kind of a weenie, so I could see that. Yeah.
2: You're a weenie, Jonas.
0: Yeah, totally.
2: All right. Now that we're done playing with the cold stuff, we're going to jump over to college football edition of Rank 'Em.
0: All right.
2: Yeah. That hurt my throat. Anyways. Oh. Okay. So, you know, I don't know much about football, but I got some good ones here. Most intimidating road environment. Okay. First, we got Beaver Stadium, Penn State, the whiteout games.
3: Ooh.
0: I mean,
6: Those happen off
3: campus. We're ranking through four again?
2: Yep, four again. Mm-hmm.
4: Oh, no. Stupid.
7: Now, which
3: this
7: whiteout
3: is tough
7: game?
3: Because we don't know what's coming after this.
2: Yeah.
3: I'm going to give it a two. I never played there, but I've been there for games, and it's wild. I'm going to say two.
7: Before I pick mine, are we talking about the whiteout on the field or the dorms? Which is...
2: On the field.
7: Okay.
3: Jonas also just texted me this. He doesn't want to say it on air, so I'll say it for him. He's also asking, is it a big game? Like
2: when LSU had no one show up?
3: Well, not that. More like Penn State struggling some of those big games.
7: All right, so there's
4: new
7: four.
4: Coach. New coach.
7: So there's four.
2: There's four, yes.
7: Penn State whiteout, I would say I'll go three.
2: Okay.
4: I'm biased and I'm ignorant. I'm ignorant because I have not been to some of these other places that you're probably going to mention. So I can only go off of what I know. So I'm going to go with number one.
2: Yeah, number one.
4: Okay, I'm going to go with number one. Whiteout's number one. That's one of the most difficult environments to play in and super entertaining and fun.
2: Our next road environment is going to be the swamp in Florida, known to be hot, humid, and deafening.
4: How many did you say?
2: Four.
4: Again?
2: Yes.
4: Two. I'm going to go four with the swamp.
7: Go two.
3: I'm going to go three with the swamp.
2: Perfect.
3: It doesn't hold that many people, does it?
4: Mm-mm.
3: It was like 60-some?
4: I think 60.
7: Is that it?
4: I didn't want to throw a damn number out there. But
2: do they
4: I think
2: have
4: I've
2: gators in there?
4: No.
2: I would want gators in my swamp. Anyways.
3: I'm seeing the official. Oh, I was way wrong. All right. Record attendance is at, they can get up to 90,000, but official capacity is 88. Okay.
4: Oh, okay. Right. That's what they must still have expanded like, then.
3: Almost 20,000 short of Penn State.
4: All right, go ahead.
2: Next up on our rank 'em is going to be Autzen Stadium in Oregon.
3: Four.
7: Yeah.
3: Four.
4: Yeah, I'm going to go three.
2: Three, four. Okay, and finally...
7: They're all smoking weed in Coos Bay. They don't care about that.
2: It says they have relentless rain, and I video chatted my daughter yesterday, and oh my gosh, it was pouring.
4: I just think that's interesting that you forced Oregon into this lineup, because they're not top five. They're not top 10 in environments.
3: They're not to top, maybe 15.
2: Ouch. Yeah. Okay.
4: Yeah, sorry. But go ahead.
2: Go Ducks, go. And finally for this rank'em is going to be Tiger Stadium.
4: With the Clemson Tigers?
3: So which one?
7: Well,
4: is it the Missouri Tigers? Which one is it? Is it the Auburn Tigers? Which one is it?
7: There's a lot of Tigers. LSU?
2: There is. I don't know which ones.
4: Oh, geez. All right,
3: They're both nicknamed Tiger. So LSU tends to be more referred to in Baton Rouge as Tiger Stadium. I believe Clemson's technically is Memorial Stadium.
4: Well, if you put them all together... They outrank the other ones by themselves, so I'll place them at two.
3: I'll say LSU at one. I'll put LSU at one.
2: Oh, that's so great. Okay, wonderful. Now back to things that I do know. We're going to rank tailgate menu items.
7: All right.
3: Oh, all right.
2: All right. Because, you know, Var, you do your big tailgates
7: Stick City
2: before
7: tailgate,
2: almost every
7: man.
2: Game, right? Yeah. So you see all sorts of food out there. All right. Gosh, the first... I want to eat.
4: A hammer.
2: Give me some of those ribs. First up is ribs. Where do you rank them?
4: One.
7: As a tailgate item?
3: As a tailgate? Before, like, wings?
7: Oh.
2: Three.
4: Tailgating?
7: I'll go safe with three.
4: Ew.
3: I'm going to say...
4: None of you.
3: I'm with Jonas, though. I think... I don't know what else is out there. Like,
7: well, it's a big process. I mean, are they already pre-done?
4: You
7: and
4: cooked
7: you're just
4: them already.
7: Them
4: yeah, you just throw them on the grill when you get there.
7: Right. So then it's like a microwave dinner. Three.
4: It's not like a microwave dinner.
3: I don't know what else is there. Like, what else we got? I got chicken parm on this menu.
4: I hope we go brats.
2: With the vodka
4: I hope we go
2: sauce.
4: Like brats.
3: Yeah. Yeah. That's my tailgate. Give me some of that.
2: Yeah.
4: Vodka sauce.
2: Brady, where did you put the barbecue ribs on your rank 'em?
3: I'll put them at three.
2: Three. Got it. All right. Next up, we have loaded nachos.
3: Oh, crap. This is the problem. You're going to put a hot dog on here somewhere, probably.
4: Yep,
3: so now I have to put this at two, where really ribs should probably be at two.
7: Can I ask a question on the nachos?
3: Nachos.
7: Are they layered, or is it the lazy just a pile of chips with everything thrown on?
2: Oh, no, we are layered and delicious.
7: Two.
2: Like
3: one more question,
2: have.
3: Though.
7: Two.
3: One more question.
2: Yes.
3: Is Daddy's guac also on the nachos?
7: Dios mio, puppy.
5: Who's daddy?
7: Oh, daddy's guac? Oh, my goodness.
3: Oh,
7: my you want to get your trousers tight. Try on some daddy's guac.
4: Ew.
3: Oh, man.
2: Come with daddy's tamales, too? I would love some tamales. Anyways, Var, where did you rank loaded nachos?
4: 4.
2: You put them on 4. Okay. Next up, we got a fruit platter.
7: Oh, no.
2: Refreshing. Oh,
7: 4.
2: Delicious.
3: 4.
7: Come on.
2: What do you mean?
4: Fruit platter.
3: This is the worst tailgate.
4: We're talking about fruit? Are we really talking about fruit here?
2: Who doesn't like fruit at a tailgate?
7: At a tailgate?
2: Yes,
3: Who does like fruit at a tailgate?
7: I swear to God, I don't think I've ever seen fruit.
4: I think
7: fruit
4: I'll
7: at
4: have
7: tailgate.
4: A fruit.
7: I've never seen a fruit tray at a tailgate, ever.
4: Don't come to ours.
7: Can I get you a hot dog? No, you got any grapes left?
3: You know what I've also never seen at a tailgate? The non-alcoholic beer. Like the 0%. Right. I've like, never seen that either.
7: At that
3: I know
7: point,
3: they sell it, but I'm like, what are we doing here?
7: At that point, dude, just go pick up a shift at work. Why are you here?
3: Yeah. Like,
4: Jesus.
3: Like, if we're not going to try to have a few adult beverages, just leave. Go to the stadium.
7: Hey, LeVar, this is why you got to bring Lorena to your tailgate, because she needs to see what a tailgate is actually like.
3: Jeez. Yeah, she has no idea.
4: Fruit.
2: Little finger sandwiches. Oh, it sounds great.
7: No. Hey, can I get you, you want a bratwurst? No, is there any more?
3: Oh, we got fruit cups right over here.
7: Is there any more honeydew?
3: Yeah.
4: Fruit.
3: We got our ribs. We got our nachos. Oh, there's a nice fruit basket. Yeah. Come have some of our fruit basket. The hell we doing?
4: Yeah.
2: Okay, well, we'll finish that
3: off. Oh, look, we made the bananas and the apples look like balls. You know, so cute in our fruit basket. What are we doing? Like, fruit at a tailgate?
2: What if they were in the shape of, like, footballs and stuff, you know? Like,
4: you do know you do sports radio, right? You do know that.
2: Do sports fans not like fruit? I'm very confused.
7: At a tailgate?
2: Why
3: at a tailgate?
2: Not?
7: You're looking to carb and protein up and booze, period.
3: You're looking to reduce your life expectancy, all
7: that's
3: right?
7: It.
3: Like,
7: that's
3: you're going to eat awful food, have a few adult beverages,
7: that's it.
3: Catch a buzz, and go watch your favorite team.
7: Fruit plate.
2: I thought it was a good one. Anyways, all right. Chicken wings.
7: Oh, one. Come
3: There's
7: on.
3: One. All
2: there
3: right.
2: we
3: Thank
2: go.
3: Thank God you have
2: There we
3: on.
2: Go.
7: Yeah.
4: That's two. Chicken wings is two.
7: What?
4: What?
2: So we're going to make your loaded nachos 3 then, Var. We're going to move those up a bit. All right. I feel
4: Did
2: like
4: I say two with nachos? I said three with nachos.
2: You said. I think you said four.
7: You said
2: nachos.
7: Four with nachos.
4: Yeah, four with nachos. Wow. Yeah,
7: but fruit over nachos.
2: But the fruit platter, I know, is number 4 for you. So.
3: Look at you.
4: Yes. So yeah, let's move. I mean, I wish I could, but that. I'll put fruit platter at 3 since I said nachos at 4. But clearly, I would not. Damn. I would not do that.
3: Well, you could be a little fruity sometimes, you know.
4: So. Bang.
7: Damn.
2: I love fresh fruit. Anyways, guys, this has been Ray Ray's sick version of the roulette.
7: Hey, good job, Ray Ray.
3: Yeah. Get some fruit in you. Maybe that'll help. Get some vitamins or something.
4: Fruit.
2: Some potassium.
7: Mm.
4: Okay.
7: All right.
3: I was going to say vitamin C.
4: Hey, man.
3: Here's some oranges, orange juice or something.
7: Man, it's about
2: fresh
7: respect.
2: Squeezed.
3: Okay.
4: All righty. I mean, she couldn't do it.
3: Just go to
4: didn't
3: Ray.
4: Make them. Didn't make it.
7: Sick or
4: All
7: not.
4: Right.
7: Sick All or right. not. Well, great job, Lorena.
4: Yeah, good job.
7: Yeah.
4: Good job.
7: It's new frontier for
4: I mean,
7: you working sick.
4: We are talking about tailgate food, so when I respect tailgate, and that means I respect the pickup truck that gets me there, and it's built to get the job done without making a fuss, and that's the Nissan Frontier. Built for the work week, ready to load you up on the weekends. That's the 2026 Nissan Frontier.
7: It's two pros and a cup of Joe here on Fox Sports Radio. Coming up next, potential retirement in the NFL. We will discuss, and it's yours here on FSR.
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0: Two pros and a cup of Joe, Fox Sports Radio, LeVar Arrington, Brady Quinn, Jonas Knox with you here. Coming up top of next hour, a little over 10 minutes from now, we will continue to take a look at what is the Labor Day weekend extravaganza. And apparently some people are actually going to get to be a part of it after all is said and done. That'll be yours here on FSR. 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Again, that's Two Pros FSR. 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Tap the thumbs up icon and comment away whether you agree or disagree. 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Again, just search Two Pros FSR on YouTube and subscribe. So Cam Scataboo was talking with Kay Adams having a discussion about his injury he suffered last year and sort of what his mindset was in dealing with the injury, and had this to say.
1: Coming out of college, going in the NFL, I think I gave myself one rule, and it was if I ever got a major injury, I was done playing. And that happened 7 games into my career, so it kind of sucked. But I think that really helped me find who I am as a player and as a person.
0: This team stinks. They've been bad for a long time, and man, do they get talked about a lot. What am I missing?
2: New York.
0: Okay.
3: A couple things. The first thing is he's had, it feels like, concussions or multiple or potentially, yet it took the dislocated right ankle to scare him, which is, I don't know, raise an eyebrow at that. I would have thought that the amount of abuse that he takes as a running back, running through people as physical as he is, like the concussion, brain injury, CTE, that stuff would scare him more than an injury like this. But I feel bad to say this to him. Everyone always talks about injuries in the NFL, and they say it's not if, but when. And that's why the union tries to make sure guys are aware of all the different benefits and all the different things they have out there for them. But to hear him say that now, it's like, dang. Like, I don't know how long his shelf life is going to be if that's how he feels, especially after, you know, already suffering somewhat of a major injury.
4: I think that that's pretty the short of it, right? Like, the quick and short of it is, if that's what he's feeling at this point, then that is pretty, you know, I mean, his clock is, I mean, your clock is already ticking anyway, but to think that that's where you're at, that's very concerning. Very concerning, but I mean, I get it. I mean, I get it, but I mean, does his actions actually show that's what, you know, what the situation is? That's what I would be curious about. Like, you're running around hitting your head off walls and stuff like that. Like, I'm just trying to understand, you know, how did you come to that conclusion? Did you come to that conclusion where you were banging your head off that wall? You
0: like, know, that's. But this is the one, man.
4: Yeah, now this is the it. One.
0: Everyone's been one telling me, hey, whatever you do, don't hit that wall as you're getting ready to walk out on the field. But this one, that was the problem. And then after I get back from that injury, I'm going to do a backflip and not land it at Fanatics Fest. I feel like there's some contradictions going on there. Don't really make a whole lot of sense, but. Yeah, they get talked about a lot, man. And I would say if you were to talk to anybody, by far and away the worst team in that division. Yet for some reason, they've been in the news a lot this offseason. You know, with John Harbaugh being there, his speech, Jackson Dart, what's up, what's up, what's up, all that crap that went on. I know it's New York, but come on, man.
3: What's up, what's up, what's up?
0: Hey, what's up?
3: What's up, what's up, what's up?
5: What's up, what's up, what's up?
3: It's just... I'm sorry, Var. I'm sorry one of us did that.
4: Up top, that's up top.
5: No, what's up, what's no. up, what's up?
6: We are Fox Sports!
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17: In college football, an injunction has been granted by a Louisiana judge, paving the way for NCAA and SEC eligibility for more than 40 athletes, including potential LSU transfers Daquan Wright and Xavier Harris. On Thursday, the SEC filed a lawsuit against LSU for attempting to recruit professional athletes to play football. In college football on Thursday night, number 21 Utah crushed Idaho 66-14. 25th-ranked Missouri rolled past Arkansas Pine Bluff 54-14, but it was UMass who had the massive upset over Rutgers, coming out on top 37-21. In baseball, the Dodgers took down the Cardinals at home 3-2 to avoid the sweep, and the Cubs topped the Brewers 2-1. And the FIBA Women's World Cup starts on Friday. USA will be taking on China with tip-off at 8:15 a.m. Eastern Time. I'm Monty Bolaños.
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0: again.
1: It is Two Pros and a Cup of Joe, Fox Sports Radio. LeVar Arrington, Brady Quinn, Jonas Knox at the air. 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Live, we are going to take you all the way up until the end of this hour, 9 a.m. Eastern Time, 6 o'clock Pacific. We are in the midst of the Labor Day weekend college football extravaganza. 91 games taking place this weekend. And we had a few take place last night, and you know, people really fired up about their first wins of the season. So congratulations to those programs, and congratulations, because apparently you know, we might actually get some NFL players who are going to be allowed to partake this weekend, which is still a wild thing to say and a wild thing to see. But this is, do you guys ever just sit back and think about all the crap we've had to talk about this entire past few months? Remember when the World Cup was a real, real discussion, a real discussion? All that's gone. The Masters.
2: Football season.
1: Yeah, football season's here. I feel like we've gone through the grind. The Knicks winning a title, nobody cares about that anymore. Now it's football season, and we're finally here.
2: Let me throw this one out at you guys, because Q was talking about it earlier, and I tend to agree. Like, all joking aside, those kids, there was something that took place they were unaware of. They had already made a decision. If the decision to allow those people in particular to be able to play again at the college level, and they had already made decisions that had, they can't not make a decision like, oh, I'm waiting on, you know, legislation. I heard that I might be able to get another year in school. I might have wanted to stay for academic purposes. There's a lot of reasons why your girlfriend could be there. It could be a lot of reasons why you would potentially stay in college. I mean, even if you went to a different college because your coach left. Regardless, the question I want to ask is, when you have a situation like that take place, are you still going to villainize Lane Kiffin as much as you would if this wasn't a legitimate point to be made that these kids should have the opportunity to come back and play that last year? Like, how high do the stakes go up on that?
1: What do you mean? Like, how much, like, if it's,
2: you know what I mean? Like, because it's going to be a lot of high stakes on LSU regardless, right?
1: Right.
2: Lane Kiffin, the way he came in, da da da, all of the things that are said about him. It's going to be high stakes one way or the other. But when you think about the idea of villainizing Lane Kiffin over saying, oh, well, these kids were professionals a couple weeks ago and now they're back playing college again, I think that's a little misleading. That's a little misleading, because it's almost being painted in a way, if it's out of context, you're painting a picture as if, like, somebody's breaking the rules in order to be able to have these kids be able to play, when in reality, you know, they should have that opportunity, and they probably should have known earlier to have the ability to make the decision as to whether they want. Now, if they had the decision and they made the decision to leave, they don't make the team, and now they want to try to come back, that's very different. But I think the way in context, if you're not looking at it as, oh, good, that's good that they get another opportunity to play and potentially improve their opportunities at the next level for the next year, versus, does it put more pressure on Lane? Does this villainize him even more because it is Lane Kiffin that's associated with it, with a couple of the players? And does this make it more of a win now season when you have something like this take place?
3: So a couple things here. The first I'd say is, what's interesting about this is, you hear a lot of coaches speak out against it. We've heard general managers talk about how crazy it is. You know, Steve Sarkisian took a kid who was in the, I believe, Browns minicamp, who got released, and brought him on. But he said he's against this. So it's a bit odd where we've got some coaches who are talking about both sides of their mouth, some who are just being open and honest that it's just not something that they believe in. And Lane Kiffin, I think, is painting the picture for the guys like you're talking about, LeVar, who have been awarded a fifth year. They want that opportunity before they have to go on and play in the NFL. I mean, ultimately, it's about making money right? Why not take a 1 year guaranteed in what you can make as opposed to the what if of being on an NFL team if you even make it at all? Here is my issue with this, and this is what I think is the crux of the issue, and I brought this up before. If you allow this to happen, what then happens to a guy who decides to leave early? He either, you know, doesn't get drafted or signs with the team, what have you, and then comes back because he doesn't make the team before week one of the NFL season. Is that guy allowed to play then too? Because he's got years of eligibility left. Now, granted, a little different circumstance because he knew that when he made the decision to leave. But there are circumstances that will probably arise from this that challenge whether or not a conference like the SEC or Big Ten for that matter, or even any school, could bar a player if he's got remaining eligibility from coming back to play in college if he doesn't make it at the NFL level. And that's what's at stake right now. So I do think there are some traditionalists of college football who are trying to protect whatever those eligibility rules are. Otherwise, you might call into question everything. Like if you're a true believer in capitalism and free markets, you would say, why is there ever an eligibility cap on a college football player? Because none of this is tied to education anymore.
2: No.
3: Which is when I said this to you guys a week or two ago when we were talking about it. Once you went the 5 for 5, you got away from tying this to getting your degree, getting your education. Because that was the time frame that typically everyone looked at. They said you have a freshman, sophomore, junior year. Then if you got injured, if you didn't play your freshman year, you had that red shirt. There were different qualifications. But now when you do 5 for 5, it's like, well, why stop at 5? Like, it's just an arbitrary number. Like, did we make it 5 because we're like, well, that takes care of the red shirt. That takes care of the medical red shirt. You know, that takes care of some of those other things. Like, there was no educational component at the forefront of why we did it. So now you go back to saying, well, okay, what's the point? Why can't guys play for longer than that? I mean, if they're ultimately employees, if they're really just paid players, and this is a professional sports league or a minor league, how many guys do we know in baseball or other sports go into a minor league system and they're there longer than 4, 5, 6 years? There's plenty of lifers that are waiting for that shot to go up to the big leagues in baseball. So I look at this and say, I mean, again, not like brainstorming a world where what if, you know, college football was the minor league system, the NFL, and all of a sudden we have a guy who comes down to play for a game or two before he goes back up to an NFL team. It sounds wild in theory, or it sounds crazy to even mention because it's so foreign to us. But that's what this is. College football has been a minor league system for the NFL for a long time. And the NFL hasn't had to pay the expense for it. And they've been able to reap all of the benefits of every brand in college football that builds up a player. So their second biggest event of the year, which is the NFL draft, those guys are already household names. Those guys, there's all this optimism and excitement. I mean, if you really think about it, the NFL draft and the optimism that's tied to college players joining an NFL team is what props up franchises that aren't competitive. Literally, like it's a strategy now for some of those teams this season because there's such a good young group of quarterbacks coming out of college that could change the fortune of those franchises. So I know we're talking like big picture stuff and it sounds crazy to even talk about and mention, but if we're talking about in theory, like why wouldn't you be able to go back and play college football for as long as you would want to?
1: There was an LSU official was talking with Yahoo Sports this week, and he said, someone's got to test the system. So it's almost like Lane was like, I'll do it. I got nothing to lose.
2: I'll do it.
1: Hey, my reputation's already soiled. Yeah, I'll go.
3: But until you have a you know, Congress or a federal bill that goes into place to that point, okay, like how else are we going to create guardrails to the system? How else are we going to create structure to it? You only are going to be able to do it through lawsuits and through the court of law. And as crappy as that sounds, like that's the world we're living in right now. So like Jonas, when you said, hey man, I'm tired of, you know, seeing these court cases and, you know, we've got people standing outside of a courthouse in Baton Rouge. Like that's where we're at. I mean, the SEC filed in Alabama. I'm not an attorney, so I have no idea why, you know, they wanted to file there versus, you know, Louisiana, another state, but it feels like this is all building towards eventually Congress stepping in and saying, okay, like let's create a level playing field everywhere for every player, for every team, for every conference, because otherwise it'll never be fair and it's never going to be equal. And I'm not sure we'll ever get to a point where it is. I mean, like, we look at professional sports franchises. We talk about this all the time. You know, when you have a free agent looking to go to one of two places, if one place has a state income tax of 14, 13% and the other place has zero, who do you think has the advantage in the negotiation of the contract? Clearly the team that's doesn't have a state income tax. So like there's already different examples of that. And honestly, in college football, you can make that case now. You know, does Texas have a lot of money? Sure. Do they have even more money when they compare their ability to pay a student athlete because there's no state income tax there? Of course. Mm. So I look at what's happening and I understand what LSU and Lane Kiffin are attempting to do. And it will push us to make change that is a precedent that's going to be set moving forward. But I think, you know, we have to be careful about how we go about then impacting these future generations that come through here. Because I do see a world where some agent, some attorney is going to challenge, based on however this sorts itself out, the ability for a guy who leaves after 3 years and is able to go to, you know, the draft or go to, you know, combine, everything else. And if things don't go exactly the way they want, and they get drafted 6th, 7th round, or they get, you know, cut, or they're undrafted free agents, they get cut. He might look at it and say, I have 2 years left. Why wouldn't I go back, go work on my game, go work on my craft, try to improve my ability to sign a better contract as a free agent? Like, even if he already got drafted, if they got cut before camp, go back and say, well, yeah, okay, I can't be drafted again, but I can sign as a free agent 2 years from now. I could be a much better player and maybe have a better chance of sticking with NFL teams.
0: And that would be a better path to get live reps, to get ready for your next potential opportunity in the
3: Without
0: NFL, as opposed to, because you're getting paid, as opposed to, you know, XFL.
3: Like, or CFL, or, XFL, yeah, which is a shortened spring league, everything else. Yeah. I mean, you can't replicate what's been built in college football. I mean, look, some of these schools are having a hard time keeping up with it. That's why their deficits are so massive. I mean, it's in part because of all the sports that they're putting out, but also if you hadn't built these incredible facilities and these renovations, these stadiums and all the money that gets poured into the rosters of the football programs, you'd have more money to actually then be able to pay for the other sports that aren't revenue driving. But that's what it takes in college football to be competitive. You've got to have it all. And so some of these schools are spending massive amounts of money, and they aren't bringing in quite as much because their football program's not as successful, but they're just staying afloat, waiting for that moment where somewhere Congress bails them out and they can put a cap on some of the spending that we're doing on these rosters. They can figure out a way of reducing the output that they're putting out there for all the sports and everything else that goes along with it right now.
1: Mm. That's crazy, man.
2: It's a pretty deep conversation because there's no... You tell me, I don't see there being any end in sight. Like, the things that are up in the air and up for grabs or up for interpretation and up for debate and up for litigation, there is no ending in sight as it appears to be right now, which, I mean, you'd have to say that's pretty concerning when you're talking about the true essence of what collegiate sports has historically represented. It's like, how do you, and listen, I've been on campus all week. I've been, you know, in and around, and I'm hearing all of the conversations that take place. So academics still are very important, but I feel like now the question becomes, doesn't this begin to redefine and rewrite how we view eligibility, not just in terms of years, but in terms of academically speaking? What does that look like? Do you have to take a full workload? Can you be a college football player and what? Like, not take any college classes at all? I'm sure you have to be some type of a student to be here. I mean,
3: well, let me ask you this, LeVar, what defines that nowadays? Like, do you have to be in a classroom? because I know a lot of students. I mean, Brendan Sorsby was one in particular I talked to last year at Cincinnati, and he was like, "Yeah, I'm never in class." So, I mean,
2: he was to be in a classroom.
3: Well, he was online, but he might have been doing some other things online while he was online. But
2: and if you're online, you're going to be online. So that's an interesting question in itself.
1: You've never heard of DraftKings University? What's wrong with you? Come on. Not familiar with that?
3: He might have been a little preoccupied online.
1: What's that curriculum? Hey, it's Indian Premier League Cricket Day, everybody.
2: Oh, no. That's stupid.
1: Wasn't it Petros? I think Petros was the guy that reported that Matt Leinart, his final year, was taking ballroom dancing.
3: Like
1: he wasn't
3: Again, a little different circumstance, right? He had a fifth year. He came back for his fifth year. He was dealing with an injury. So here's what happens for a fifth year. And I don't know how well known this is. So depending on the university, some will allow you to come back and take a very small schedule of classes in order to just get your undergraduate degree. Some, if you've already graduated, you've got to then apply to come back into the graduate school. And that's not the easiest process. So it's actually more complicated than a lot of people want to make it. And that's why, you know, I'm not sure at what point, you know, I haven't even had this conversation, how it worked out. Cause I don't know, Southern California's, semester system or, you know, whatever it is, trimesters, but usually you have to take enough courses in that fifth year if you are not graduated in order to qualify to be eligible. Because that's one of the things that they've always tried to work against was not having someone be able to just basically be there to play the sport and not actually go to school. So ballroom dancing would have been one of them. There might have been like one or two other classes, but there had to be enough of a curriculum in order for him to actually be considered eligible. Does that make sense?
1: Yeah, I mean, I'm just trying to figure out how we can get you guys back, you know? I mean, if everybody's got eligibility, like we could dust this whole thing off and get it going.
3: I don't think everyone's got a fifth year. I think that's now like looking forward, not back, unfortunately.
1: It's going to be great though, man. Lane Kiffin on full display. You know, Dabo Swinney's going to have a red ass too. And if they lose and it's one of those guys that's brought back, the blame.
2: Oh. You know that is to blame.
3: Did you already talk about or mention the whole thing about Lane Kiffin basically like feeding information to Dabo? Did we talk about this?
1: No.
3: So part of the report in the tampering that supposedly went on, part of the report was Lane Kiffin was leaking information to Dabo about Ole Miss tampering with a player. Do you recall this whole situation?
1: Oh, yeah, the linebacker.
3: Yes.
1: Yes.
3: And I guess and this came from some of the reporting in the article that was written, he didn't want to see Ole Miss succeed. And so he was trying to basically put pressure on Ole Miss and distract them even more with a tampering claim, which is how Dabo got that information in the first place. Now, this is all being reported. This is not my opinion or like an inside source. So take that what you will. But I look at it and just think, he is the villain, man. I know he's setting himself up to be that, and that's what maybe he's okay embodying. But when I see Lane Kiffin, I see a villain of college football. And I got to be honest, I don't hate it. I kind of love that for college football.
1: It's entertaining, man. It's entertaining.
3: I think it creates a great storyline. It creates us against the world. And how he's going about doing this is, I don't want to say like a market disruptor is how I'd put it. Right. He's disrupting the market, how we look at things. Like he's trying to sign right now a cornerback that got released by the Denver Broncos. His name's escaped me at the moment, but you know, if you think about it from his perspective, like every team would want to do that. I mean, if you have a guy who's able to go up and be good enough to make a team and play, like you're even the smaller percentage of the kids who are able to play college football effectively. And that kid obviously knows how to be a pro because he's been in a pro organization for a period of time. So there's an entirely different manner in which a guy who didn't make it in the NFL would probably conduct himself coming back to college, I would imagine.
0: And it's just, it's so much the opposite of what the previous guy at LSU was doing, where there was stuff about, you know, him golfing and whatnot. And Lane Kiffin's completely the opposite way. He's like, he's violating rules, forcing issues, forcing conversations, letting stuff play out in the court because he wants to win so bad. If you're an LSU fan, you got to love this. That place,
2: you know,
0: is going to be
2: wild.
0: Phenomenal.
2: Just hearing you say that, what popped up into my head was, think about all of the coaches that got banned for just recruiting. It's something as light as buying a meal for the guy, buying some burgers or something like that for the group you're with. And Lane Kiffin is getting guys that were pros to come back, and they can't touch him.
0: Jim Tressel's like, son of a bitch.
2: They can't even touch him. Jim Tressel.
0: Some tattoos.
2: Well, Harbaugh, he can't. My boy AP, you can't touch Lane. Katz is out here banned from college coaching for years, like six plus years. And this man is bringing back Katz from the pros, and they can't touch him. So for what it's worth, I'm with Q on this one. It's like, it ain't funny when the rabbits got the gun, but some way, somehow, Lane Kiffin be getting his hands on the gun, don't he?
0: Oh my God.
3: He does.
2: He gets his hands right on it.
0: Well, he knows probably his favorite player's stats. You know, data brokers, they know plenty about you, though, and they sell it. 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All right, it's coming up next year. We are going to call our shot this weekend in the world of college football, and it's yours right here on FSR.
2: Why wait till the next segment? You get to call your shot right now. You know why? 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
0: Brady was talking about the hornies earlier, which I don't know what that was about.
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3: LeVar gets those.
1: You remember those shirts, Horny for Zorny?
0: Oh, yeah. For Jim Zorn.
4: I was in D.C. when that was that craze, that phenomenon hit.
0: Jim Zorn, baby.
1: Horny for Zorny.
0: It is two pros and a cup of Joe, Fox Sports Radio. LeVar Arrington, Brady Quinn, Jonas Knox with you here. You can find us on the iHeartRadio app. And by the way, you can find the leftovers coming up in about 15 minutes from now. You know, we did want to point out and let everybody know that although we did it earlier, it should be a friendly reminder that it is a Football Friday here on the show. It is a Football Friday.
3: Yes, it is.
0: And we need to get everybody fired up because we are going to call our shot here in the world of college football.
1: Come on.
0: We are going to call our shot here on this Football Friday.
2: Which opening you want for that?
0: And we are going to let it fly here.
3: Here we go.
0: See?
2: Can we already play this?
5: It's Friday then. It's Saturday, Sunday. What?

0: It's Friday. It's Friday. It's Friday. Come on. We got football. Friday. All right, come on. Let's do it for Eddie. Come on. Let's tighten up. Let's do it for Eddie. Do it for Eddie. Friday night. Football Friday.
1: Let's do it.
0: Woo. Football Friday. Rock 'em. Suck 'em. Do it. You can feel it.
1: So it is a Football Friday here on the show. We promised we were going to be calling our shot here on this Football Friday when it came to the world of college football in the midst of the Labor Day extraordinary matchups left and right, 91 games in total and everything going on. So if you guys are ready to call your shot, I'm ready to call my shot when it comes to this weekend in the world of college football. So you want me to go first, try and set the tone for this bad boy, or how you
2: set the tone, buddy?
0: Set the tone. Be a tone setter.
1: If anybody paid close enough attention to the big conference in college football, which is the Mountain West, you know that last year there was a game that was heavily anticipated. Petros Papadakis was on the call for this game, and it was Hawaii at UNLV. And UNLV knifed Hawaii on a big stage and really gave them that work. And so you come all this way back, all these months later, and you see that Hawaii, coming off a tough loss against Stanford, has got UNLV yet again coming up this weekend. But it's the home opener there in Honolulu, and our friends listening on the Tiki Torch of the Hawaiian Islands, Fox Sports 990, you know what the scene is going to be like there. As we await for the brand new Aloha Stadium, there's momentum building there in Honolulu. And that momentum will carry over with Hawaii getting 3 points against UNLV. Good little
2: Not again.
1: Good little bounce back performance for the Rainbow Warriors as they, look, it took a little time for them to get it together. Mike Aliajado had a better second half than he did the first start of the game last week at Stanford. I think, especially getting 3 points, I'm going to go with Hawaii there. That is the shot I'm going to call here on this first Football Friday of college football.
2: Can I be on a record on the other side of this one? Like, I couldn't want to bet against you more on this particular play. So
1: Jesus.
2: I just want to voice that opinion.
1: Is that your pick? Are you going to go with
2: no,
1: that?
2: No, it's not my pick. Okay. In fact, by the way, on the Quinn Cruiser, as we head to Bloomington, Indiana during today's show, this is probably going to be a weekly deal now as we travel for Big Noon Kickoff. Mine is actually... it's going to be right there in Bloomington, Indiana, as Indiana takes on North Texas. They're a huge favorite, 40.5-point favorite. And I like North Texas in this one. Now, saying that, it's despite the fact that Eric Morris and their star quarterback last year, Drew Mestemaker, they've moved on. They've all moved to Oklahoma State, and they'll take over there trying to dominate the Big 12. It's Neil Brown, the old head coach at West Virginia. He brings his running back, Jaheim White. He's got a lot of pop to him. As well as a quarterback that has made the rounds, Taven Jackson, who was at UCF most recently, but also at Indiana and Tennessee before that. But very capable player, very capable quarterback. And I'll remind people last year, yes, Indiana ran the table. However, they were trailing Old Dominion to start the season. It was a bit of a slow start. And you've got a new starting quarterback in Josh Hoover. There's a learning curve there. There's a number of new players, too, that are no longer from JMU who don't know the system, the curse in any way. So I think it's a huge number, way too big of a number for that opening season game. Kurt Cignetti wants to play his best football in December and into January, not so much in September. So I think Indiana wins this. But by 40.5 over that number, no. I'm going to take the points in North Texas here.
1: All these lines, by the way, courtesy of DraftKings.
3: Oh, DraftKings.
1: Go ahead, Var. What you got?
3: You know I'm coming to State College, baby. Penn State, home of the Nittany Lions. We're featuring and donning a new day, a new age. We're taking on the Marshall. What are they, the Thundering Herd? They won't be no Thundering Herds here other than the herds that go to the slaughterhouse and the steaks that we be eating after them games. You know what I'm talking about. We didn't use that as one of the tailgate menu items. But steaks at tailgates are good, and we're going to be cooking up the Thundering Herd of Marshall. We're 24.5-point favorites for this game. I would say take it. The over under is set at 52.5 points. Take it. I'm just telling you, it's going to be some smash mouth football. It's going to be some old school, old style Midwest type football that's taking place. Coach Campbell makes his debut. Rocco Beck is going to show people why he came here as such a very, very high impact transfer at the quarterback's position. You know, I was watching him at practice yesterday. He gives me, if Russell Wilson and Drew Brees were kind of put together, he's kind of a little bit built more like Russell Wilson, but kind of moves a lot like Drew Brees. I don't know how that works out, but work that out in your mind if you want to. The kid's release is quick. He can sling the pill. I like the running attack. Our offensive line, our defensive line, they are big. They're physical. You're going to see a style of and a brand of football that probably is reminiscent of times of old. I'm excited about it. It's a big kickoff in State College. I'm taking Penn State, the Nittany Lions, to win the game. A big debut for them. And yeah, lock that in because they will cover the spread if you put that bet in.
1: There you go. There you go. And again, all those lines are courtesy of our friends at DraftKings. You got the Rainbow Warriors. You got the Mean Green. You got the Nittany Lions. And the wait is over. Football is here. And so is DraftKings. DraftKings is now live in all 50 states. One app, every sport, all 50 states. Right now, use the promo code 2PROS. 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Again, that's promo code 2PROS at DraftKings. The crown is yours. There we go, baby. There we go. All right, so it is 2 PROS and a cup of Joe here on Fox Sports Radio.
3: I guess I don't get my imaging for my picks, huh? I'll tell you what.
1: You did.
4: I'm played not yours. What are you
2: talking
4: about?
2: Yeah, she played it.
3: I didn't hear it.
2: Yeah, she played
4: you
2: it.
4: Were
2: run
4: talking.
2: It again. Run it again.
5: You were talking.
3: Run it again.
6: Sticks picks.
3: Oh, okay. There we go.
4: I think I one hit more time. It the second time you
3: one
4: said
3: one more time, pick. Lorena, just so I know you and I are on the same page. One more time.
6: Sticks picks.
1: It's just... so yeah, there we go. Those are our, we're calling our shots.
3: Y'all take
1: here
3: that.
1: On this Football Friday.
3: Take that.
6: Sticks picks.
3: Yes.
1: We have any more, Quinn's wins you want to offer up? Couple of winners.
2: Yeah. I'll kind of run through them quick. I know, we're up against it a little bit here, but I want to throw out a number of games. Okay. The first is Notre Dame, my alma mater. Lane 20.5 points. It's a neutral site, but as LeVar said earlier, it feels more like a home game for Wisconsin, given that it's at Lambeau Field. Here's the simple way I'll put this. I think Notre Dame knows that because their perception of their schedule is so weak, they're going to have to land a lot of points in this game. Wisconsin and Luke Fickell, they're back up against the wall. This is a program that's underachieved, and they're trying to figure out if they can salvage it by bringing in a bunch of transfers, in particular Colton Joseph at quarterback. He's a true dual-threat guy. He can add a different element to the game. I don't see him being able to do much versus this Notre Dame defense. So lay the 20.5 points. It's a rather big number, but I am okay with that and the Fighting Irish with what they have to prove this season. Next up, as I try to look through all these,
4: ooh,
2: my notes.
3: There's buying him some time, Lorena. Yeah.
2: I was waiting
3: that's
2: on it.
3: What a teammate does.
1: When all else fails, let Lorena moan. That's fine.
3: Get it done. That's what I'm talking about. Get it done.
2: I thought she usually interjects it between each pick. Is that not the case anymore?
4: Yes, it depends. Right. You know, it's a new
2: okay.
4: season.
2: All right, my bad. My bad.
4: Good. We can
2: just wait till the end.
4: Nice
2: I know you're
4: layered in there if that's what you want.
2: If you could layer it, that'd be fantastic. All right, next up. We've got LSU and Clemson. LSU favored by 10 points in this matchup. There's a lot of change, too, for LSU. A lot of distractions maybe on the outside with the court cases, who's eligible, who's playing, who's not. One thing I can promise you is this will be a high offensive output. But taking on a defense for Clemson that took a step back last year, that's the worst season Dabo Swinney's had since 2010. That being said, LSU, they got some firepower, but Sam Levitt's first time a new offense going against a good defense, a talented defense. I don't know that I see them covering this number. I think this will be a little tighter than people think. I don't think Clemson's falled off to the degree that most people want to make that out to be. Chad Morris takes over also as the offensive coordinator there in Clemson. It's his second stint. that should help out too offensively, where they struggled last year a bit. So give me Clemson taking the 10 points. I think this one's closer than people think. Next up, Apple Cup, Washington State.
4: Wins.
1: Hey, let her moan.
2: Sorry,
1: man.
2: That one surprised
3: yeah.
2: me. Sorry.
3: Let her moan.
2: My apologies, Lorena. I didn't let you finish. Next up is the Apple Cup, which one of the better rivalries in college football. This one, though, being played now at the beginning of the season. That being said, Washington is one of the least talked about teams in college football that's not getting enough love. Damon Williams Jr., their quarterback, only quarterback last year in the Big Ten to throw for 3,000, rush for 500. He is electric. He's dynamic. And I know they lost Denzel Boston and Jonah Coleman, but they've been able to replenish a lot of what they lost in the transfer portal. And I just don't have many high expectations for Washington State in this matchup. So I'm laying another big number. 23.5 points in a rivalry game, but I still think Washington's one of the better teams in the Big Ten, better teams in college football.
3: Oh, wow.
4: wins.
2: Next up, Ole Miss and Louisville. Ole Miss laying 6.5 points here. I don't want to say a redemption tour, but I think Ole Miss has a lot to prove. In particular, Trinidad Chalba is trying to make a case for him being one of the top quarterbacks in next year's draft class. And I do believe Louisville's a formidable opponent. I don't see this one working out too well for Louisville early in the season. I think Ole Miss is going to be kicking all cylinders. There's going to be no drop-off in their defense. Pete Golding's still there. The biggest question is offensively what they're going to look like. But I think there's too much talent, too much speed. I'm laying the 6.5 points with Ole Miss.
4: Wins.
2: And finally, FSU taking on SMU. SMU at top 20 ranked team. Kevin Jennings, their quarterback, again, a true dual threat. But I liked what I saw from Florida State in week one. This is a sneaky matchup. I think Doak Campbell will be rocking and ready to go. So I'm going to take the 3 points and Florida State in this one to cover the number. I think Florida State might be, again, another team a little better than people are giving them credit, basically because of what the last couple of years have looked like.
4: Wins.
1: That's how you do it, baby. That's how you do it. It's a new frontier.
2: We're gonna make up for
1: bar.
2: Some ground. Yeah, 0-2 the last two picks. So we'll see how the next four go.
1: Hey, finishing strong. It is two pros and a cup of Joe here on Fox Sports Radio. LeVar Arrington, Brady Quinn, Jonas Knox with the air. Coming up, we are going to close up shop with another edition of The Leftovers right here on FSR.
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7: Here's the leftovers.
1: All right, Larray, what do we got?
0: All right. Well, I was thinking about doing sporty, but this story absolutely blew my mind.
2: It's sports. Uh-oh. It's a sport.
3: Uh-oh.
0: I suppose. It gets you active for sure. This only could happen in Los Angeles, though. This story is wild. LA City Council was pitched free sex huts for the homeless community. Yes, they are proposing proposing sexual relief clinics throughout the city. An unidentified public speaker proposed...
1: Bums and bums.
2: No, bro. See, I suggest that this is where people like Jed York...
3: Oh, no. I mean, does everyone have a case of the hornies? Is that what's going on right now?
2: Hey, man, it's the weather.
1: What's in the cardboard box?
2: It's that gravitational pool. Mm-hmm. No, what's in the box?
1: What's in the cardboard box?
2: Was there a hole
3: in that cardboard box?
0: Oh, no. Do we need another What's in My Box next week? Oh, I think so.
3: What?
0: I told you to listen to that segment.
2: Lorena?
0: I'm sorry.
2: I'm choking
0: on my sex huts over here.
2: So the
0: unidentified public speaker proposed that the city council creates a safe and private area for the homeless community to have sex or masturbate with some privacy.
3: Can I ask this question, though? Hold on. Are there a lot of homeless people having sex that's becoming like an eyesore in LA?
0: Yes.
3: Is that what's happening?
0: Yeah, think about it.
3: So they're just banging out in front of everyone.
2: The things these cats be doing on the side of the highway, bruh.
0: Dude.
2: My daughter hit me with a, "Daddy! There's a naked man!" And I looked, and he was butt naked.
0: I was in Vegas,
2: booty cheeks
0: and
2: clenched.
0: There was a girl playing her record player right on the sidewalk. I was so confused. I was like, did I just see that?
1: No,
0: like, spread eagle, man. I mean,
2: not
0: honestly.
2: Not the record player. Not the record player.
0: No!
2: Oh, no. Dang!
3: Dang.
4: We are
1: Okay, bye.
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0: transfers Daquan Wright and Xavier Harris. On Thursday, the SEC filed a lawsuit against LSU for attempting to recruit professional athletes to play football. In college football on Thursday night, number 21 Utah crushed Idaho 66-14. 25th-ranked Missouri rolled past Arkansas Pine Bluff 54-14. But it was UMass who had the massive upset over Rutgers, coming out on top 37-21. In baseball, the Dodgers took down the Cardinals at home 3-2 to avoid the sweep, and the Cubs topped the Brewers 2-1. And the FIBA Women's World Cup starts on Friday. USA will be taking on China with tip-off at 8:15 a.m. Eastern Time. I'm Monty Bolaños.
1: You know what time it is?
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0: And we are off and running here. It is Two Pros and a Cup of Joe, Fox Sports Radio. That guy's LeVar Arrington. He's Brady Quinn. I'm Jonas Knox with you. You can always find this show on the iHeartRadio app. You can always listen to us on hundreds and hundreds and hundreds of affiliates all across the country. 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
1: Little week one college football last night, huh, boys?
2: Football gets you pumped up, won't it?
1: Yeah. Yeah, until you start off 0-2 in your picks. That was great. Thanks for showing up.
0: You know what, though? That's where you just lean on me. I can get you through it. I've been there so many times.
2: Nobody wants to get used to not winning.
1: That is the worst possible thing to do, is to lean on you.
0: That's rather rude.
1: That's right.
0: But it's just... Yeah, look, man. I know it was kind of pushed to later in the show based on the rundown, but when are we going to be done with the court battles and stuff like that going on with Lane Kiffin and LSU and versus the SEC, and now guys can play and the SEC's pissed off about it allegedly, but
2: didn't they come out in solidarity saying that you can't play, you're banned? Wasn't the SEC part of that?
1: Well, the SEC conference was a part of that. LSU, however, had other plans.
2: So they're not the SEC?
1: They are, but they had their own plans to say, we agree. Like, to all these things, just not this year. Just not to these guys.
2: Okay. Oh, gotcha. Yeah. Gotcha.
1: That's where I do think, not to speak on behalf of LSU, is if they have an argument, it is the fact that these players, again, weren't awarded this additional year of eligibility until they were already with NFL teams. So there is some logic
2: to like,
1: sense. Okay.
2: There is some logic. Yeah. Yeah.
1: It feels different. It's not like these guys are like, hey, I got cut. All right, I'm coming back. And that's what they're trying to prevent from happening in the future, because you've got the 5-for-5 set up now, and you have this class of, 40 players, whatever it is, that would like to try to come back, because they weren't aware of it. And that's understandable. But you got to draw the line somewhere. And unfortunately for some of these guys, they might be the ones that end up taking the hit, or they get to take advantage of that last opportunity to get paid at NIL for a fifth year that they didn't think they had.
2: It's still the Empire Strikes Back, though.
1: I love how you lead off with that. I mean, you're not going to talk about UMass beating down Rutgers.
0: Because,
1: are you serious right now?
0: Because I don't think week one upsets...
2: Their
0: upsets in real time. I want to go back and look at this later on. I want to see how much of an upset this actually was. Because if Rutgers looks like a bag of crap later on, then we're going to look at this win and go, whatever. Big deal.
1: No, we won't. UMass didn't win a game last year.
0: Well, hey, good for them. They're 1 in their last 100.

0: 100, but let's see what Rutgers does.
1: I'm just saying that was
2: they look good.
1: That was one of those where you might say, like, Greg Schiano, is he going to make it through even the season, the next few weeks?
0: He's already on the hot seat?
1: Yes! They were so uncompetitive there. And honestly, like, I had people who were texting me last night saying, why is Rutgers in the Big Ten then? Like, this is like making a case for kicking teams out. And look, no one wants to do that that's in the conference, but you better believe the TV networks behind it do. Because what does Rutgers bring to their bottom line? Absolutely nothing. That's the hardest part for all this. And look, Greg Schiano has been there long enough where I feel like they should be at a much better point than dropping their opener to UMass. I mean, this is a team that during his tenure has had, what, two winning seasons?
2: Bro, it was an impressive fashion. It wasn't
1: they got their ass kicked.
2: Yeah, they beat them up, man. They beat them up. They look faster. They look stronger. They executed better. And that's not characteristic of a Greg Schiano-led team. It's just not. So, I don't know. I'm with you because I think when you get to a certain point, as decision makers, you're going to look at it and you're going to ask the question, does this coach still command the locker room? Can he still will these guys to win? It certainly turned up the temperature quite a bit. It certainly did if you're Rutgers and if you're Greg Schiano, because that's not – I could understand you losing your opener, but to lose the way that they did, that's got to be very concerning. If you're an onlooker as a Rutgers person.
0: I mean,
1: Jonas, UMass is like 6-42 in their last four seasons.
0: Look, everybody's allowed to have a rough start.
1: No,
0: from time
1: this is
0: to
1: a
0: time.
1: This is a terrible take.
0: Maybe
1: because what this, you know, what the first thing I got was last night. Well, the first text I got was the SEC has no one as bad as Rutgers, and it's true. And I think that's where if you look at the size of the SEC in comparison to the Big Ten. You could make the case there is no one as bad as Rutgers in the Power Four. And as it's tough for me to admit that. I feel bad for the players' coaches to say that as a part of it, but this is why I would be all for a promotion relegation model. Because when you have a university that's getting that $72, $73 million a year from their media rights deal,
2: and they
1: go lay an egg and they look this bad and this non-competitive, it makes the entire conference look bad. It does. Yeah. And so the bigger topic conversation is, if you are looking at where college sports are right now, where they're trying to get to, a team like Rutgers is not going to be in the Big Ten. It's not going to be a part of the Power Four. And by the way, rightfully so. If you're not performing, get them out. Let them be relegated back down to a lower tier, lower level.
0: Right. So just for the record, 8 minutes in to the discussion about week one of college football, and Brady and LeVar want a coach fired and a team relegated. All right, I just want to point that out here.
2: That should be a fine cue.
0: Why is that a fine?
2: Because that is passive aggressive.
0: That's not passive aggressive.
2: It is passive aggressive.
1: He's not trying to overreact about this, but he doesn't know how bad UMass has been.
0: I don't.
1: And that's because you're a casual. You're a casual college football fan.
0: Listen, I'm not. I don't know anybody that's looking around going, man, oh man, that was.
1: They were a 29-28 point favorite.
0: Oh, big deal. There's been bigger upsets in college football before. Come on.
1: No. Not upset like this. They didn't have a shot in that game. Like there's been, oh, hey, they were a 30-point, favorite, whatever. It came down the last second. They never had a chance in this game. That was like a completely different conversation. Like, look, Notre Dame's lost to Northern Illinois. Came down to the end of the game. Lost to Marshall. Well, tighter game. I'm not making an excuse for that. I'm just saying those weren't games where you watched and said, oh, they have no chance in this game. And this is, again, no chance to a team that didn't win last season, that it has been 6-42 of the last 4 years. It's absurd. This is one of the worst programs in all of college sports, and yet you're trying to defend it.
0: There's a thimbleful of people that give a rip about Rutgers losing to UMass.
1: I'm not calling for his job. I'm saying I think if you're the administration, you have to be asking yourself, where's this going?
2: You got to be nervous. It's a long season ahead. you stare lost like
1: and
2: that
1: by the
2: in
1: way,
2: the face. The
1: high point for Rutgers football was probably 2023. They go 7-6, win a bowl game, win the Pinstripe Bowl. But they've been declining since then. And so this is by far and away going to put them at the bottom. Like, you compare them to a Northwestern in the Big Ten. Northwestern is light years ahead of where Rutgers is at.
0: Is Ray Rice on that staff? Wasn't he brought back by Schiano as part of, I think he did something with Rutgers, if I'm not mistaken.
2: Oh, yeah?
0: Yeah, I think.
2: And what made you do, and what made you do that right there?
0: What do you
2: particular?
0: Mean?
2: What made you bring that up?
0: No, just when Schiano went back there, I
2: Are
0: think.
2: Are you trying to say that? They should there. Have more
1: he's not,
2: fight
1: he's
2: in
1: not
2: them.
1: Coaching no,
0: don't go there.
2: What are you? But hold on, Q. don't bury there. The lead here.
0: No,
2: what,
0: don't go there.
2: What are you implying?
0: No, I just remember. I remember his involvement when Schiano went back there. I could have sworn when Schiano went back there, I could. You're unbelievable.
2: Or they have to make sure their opponent is of the opposite sex. What are you going for right there?
0: What are you going for right there?
2: What made you bring him up in that instance?
0: I remember when Schiano went back there that Ray Rice was, I think, brought back and had some sort of involvement or something like that, and people weren't thrilled. That was
1: maybe to speak
0: point.
1: Or on domestic violence or something. I have no idea. He's not coaching there though. He coaches at a high school, I believe.
0: But look, it's and by the way, didn't Rutgers?
2: What was the point of that? You always got a little hidden agenda with what you be doing.
0: No, this I'm not trying. You you're the one that brought up they needed more fight when I made the reference. I don't know what you were getting at there. You're a real class.
2: They didn't show very much. They didn't show very much fight that game.
1: Hey, though, man, I'll say this much: LeVar hit on the lead. Colorado, they find ways. When it's in prime time and they don't have much competition on TV against them, they find ways to make some games entertaining.
0: Let me tell you something. Yeah. That was that was one of the sloppiest games I think I've ever seen in my life for the officials as well, too. Okay.
2: A lot of defense.
1: That is one of the worst calls I've ever seen as part of it. Like,
0: I don't know how you justify it.
1: The guy wasn't even down on the ground. They're like, well, his forward progress was stopped. It's like the play's still going on.
0: And I think, and then later in the first half, Juju Lewis, that looked like a clear fumble. Like lost the ball, and Georgia Tech's looking around going, what the F? And then had a chance at the end to win that game.
2: Just let him go ahead and block it, huh?
0: Just
2: going to give him the most obvious play of the world. You just going to let a dude come off the edge and block it, huh? All right.
1: So people are aware. Colorado was driving down the field. They're in the red zone, I believe. And the running back, as he was kind of running to his left in a huddle of people and getting tackled and going down, there was a very quick whistle. And I think the guys doing the broadcast, it's escaped me who was doing it at the time. They're even mystified by how you could blow a whistle that quick on a play where the back wasn't even down. And they obviously resorted to saying that his forward progress was stopped. However, the ball was ripped out. Georgia Tech picked it up, ran for a touchdown. I mean, their field goal team was on the field because I think the Georgia Tech coaching staff was also confused how they could have blown a whistle at that point of the play. I mean, almost like the officials, you know, they come out for practices and they're like, hey guys, we're not taking them to the ground. So this is a quick whistle. It was almost like they were in like preseason mode of like, no, he's going to get tackled at some point. They go ahead and go, you know, stay off him, stay off, get up. Stop the play early.
0: By default, why wouldn't you just let it go an extra second just in case? Unless you were worried
2: some
0: that somebody was going to get hurt.
2: Runs have come from things like that.
0: 100%.
2: Some of your greatest runs of all time have come by running backs.
0: Unless
2: their initial, you know, progress impeded.
0: Unless your main concern was he's going to get hurt, why wouldn't you just let it go a half second or a second longer to see the play actually finish out?
2: Because if you were the referee out there, that's what you would have done.
0: Yeah, absolutely. I'd let it go 3 seconds longer. Violence.
2: I bet you look like a really cool referee out there on the field, Jonas.
0: Oh, man.
2: And for what it's worth, I feel like we need to expand the parameters of our show. I see all of these shows getting picked up and people loving them and stuff like that. Our show's pretty dope, man. I think we got to go do something outrageous. Like, we got to be a referee crew for a game. Like, we got to all go out there ref, and they need to have cams on us at the entire time of the game. I think that would be freaking amazing. Like, we got to start doing creative things to build, you know, our show, you know, because I think that would be, you know, like, we need to coach a high school game. Like, they need to give us the coaching staff for a week, give us the team for a week, and follow us for a week while we coach team. We need to GM a team. Like, we need to do all of these things, and bring them to our show. How about that?
1: I think it's
2: then
1: a great
2: you could call us two pros and a cup of Joe.
1: Mm-hmm. Here's the problem is apparently, and I've just learned this via yesterday, it can be so hot that your game gets canceled. Yeah.
2: Yeah.
1: That's a real thing. And I don't remember that ever being the case. I'm not trying to play this old man card and like the whole tough guy thing. I'm just saying.
2: Yesterday too.
0: Really?
2: Yes.
1: What is happening?
2: My high school's team because of the weather.
0: What?
1: I get that. But my question is, has this been happening for a while? Have I been blind to this? Cause I get like high school games are at night sometimes. So that kind of helps. But if it's during the day, it's obviously hotter. But like we don't cancel college games or NFL games. High school games, in my experience, were never canceled due to heat or hot weather. And don't say that it wasn't hot back then, because I can promise you guys were dying out cramping when we had 3 days back in high school and we go to Ohio Wesleyan and stay in the dorms for an entire week. The guys getting shin splints because it was so dried out and so hard. Like, trust me. And there was no AC in those dorms. So you were just literally sweating for 7 days straight while doing 3 days.
2: Get your fan right. You had to put a fan in, and you had to think ahead.
1: Right on your face.
2: I brought a fan for the face, which was the littler, like the one that rotates. And then you get the big one that's like kind of like a big cube, big box square.
0: Oh, the box fan.
2: And you got to sit it in the window, and you got to turn it around so you suck the hot air out and push it out while you had the air from your little fan. Oh, yeah, you had to create your own type of AC for them dorm rooms, Doug.
0: Does it work that way? I don't know if it works that way.
1: Yeah.
0: How effective was
2: yes,
0: that?
2: Yes, it does, bro. You turn the fan around. All right. And it sucks out. It sucks out the hot air. Yeah.
1: And if you're a real jerk and you have a roommate, usually you'd point it towards him because he thinks he's getting the better end of that. But no, he's getting the hot air.
0: And you're just blowing.
1: And then every once in a while, what you do is you turn around and fart, and then it just blows right into him. Send him a little gift. Send him a little present there.
2: Ours was thunderstorms. Ours got canceled.
0: Okay.
1: Mine sounded like a thunderstorm, though. I'll tell you.
0: I could understand a delay or a cancellation because of lightning issues. By the way, did you see that guy in New York who walked down the sidewalk and get hit by lightning?
2: No.
0: You talk about just bad luck.
2: Did he disappear?
0: No, he survived. He was
1: fine,
0: walking with an umbrella, and then he stumbled back through his front door. They showed his door camera.
2: he's probably like Spider-Man now. Like, he's probably got like he'd fly and stuff like that.
0: That's one of those God tap you on the shoulder and say, "Hey, clean up your act." All right, just letting you know.
2: What was he about to go do?
0: Hey, clean up your act, buddy. All right, I know where you're going. You're going where Jed went. All right, knock it off. Knock it off.
1: That's true.
0: But I can understand lightning delays or something like that, but just strictly heat. Would this happen if it was too cold? Would a game get canceled if it was too cold?
1: Okay, this is LeVar's right. There is this, what is it, WGBT, NADA, like, it's an instrument where they measure basically the temperature plus the relative humidity.
2: Correct.
1: No one probably cares about any of this stuff, but it comes out with a number, and that number essentially is the heat index, and that then states that you can't go out and play because it's not safe, which, I understand all these things. It's just, why can't you make modifications to the game? You know, have it be a shorter game, create more water breaks. Like, I feel like we're not preparing young people for, oh, it's too hot out. We can't go out and get anything done. It's too hot. It's too this. It's too that. It's like, what are we doing? Like, we're trying to act like we need to allow everyone to live in this perfect bubble world in order to operate. That's not how life is. So anyway, I don't want to get off on a tangent or some high horse. I'm just saying it's crazy to me that how different things are. So going back to the idea of doing something like coaching some team for a week, it's like, it'd be great, but
2: be funny.
1: Depending on the time of year, they might not even get outside to be able to coach anyone.
2: I'll say this.
0: Jeez, man.
2: The most interesting aspect of what we're talking about is that it's not the coach making the call, right? The coach is sitting there like looking at the other coaches because I've been here before, and I'm like, yeah, you know, we'll water them down. Yeah, sure. You know, put the hose on, get the field had like have them have sprinklers come up. All right, yeah, sure, cool down the field stuff like. No, it's the trainer, the athletic trainer comes out, and they look at you, and it's their time to shine, right? It's their moment to exercise the power and the strength the power to cancel, the power to stop. That one time they could tell the head coach, you can't do it.
0: But
2: you can't do it.
3: I am all there is and all that was.
0: Okay,
2: hey, man, they stick that thing up in the air. They stick that thing. You see them, they had their hand on their hip and they had the device in their hand. And the minute you see their hand on their hip and the device goes up, you know it's getting canceled. Some way, somehow, it's going to be something that's on that that she reads or he reads, and they're going to come over to you and going to be like, yeah, you got to take them in.
0: Okay.
2: The air quality, you got to take them in.
0: Wouldn't you think that
2: the heat index, you got to take them in.
0: Wouldn't you think a trainer's time to shine would be, how can I get these athletes through this in these conditions?
2: You would think so. You would think
0: so. They just call it.
2: But they,
0: screw
2: will,
0: it.
2: We'll they just... will argue you down and tell you that the welfare and the well-being of those young people, not athletes, these young people is what's most important. So if the heat index is literally like a smidge, if it's at the heat index level that says you can't go out on the field, they are shutting you down. They are shutting you down.
0: My son complained about the heat 2 weeks ago. I put him in the dryer for a half hour.
1: You're an idiot. I'm
0: telling you, man.
1: Hey, look, and I get it. They don't want anyone to have a heat stroke. There's been some terrible events that have happened from that. And they are doing their job. Ultimately, if something happens to someone, it's on the trainer. I mean, it's going to fall on the trainer, the coach, people who are involved. So I understand all that. I don't know. I mean, I was outside. I ran a mile, ran a few sprints and stuff beforehand. I was like, these kids could play a shortened game through this. Anyway, I would say this. Jonas isn't as big of a fan of capping last night's games. I thought we learned some things about some teams and some conferences. And you could sit here and say it's an overreaction to week one, but I don't think that's the case. Like UAB putting up 23 on Illinois last night in that game, kind of staying in reach. It led me to believe I don't think we're going to have as good of a year from Illinois as we did last year. Minnesota, I think, could be a sneaky Big Ten contender team. Yeah. I mean, again, it's not so much about Eastern Illinois in this case. I just think their defense was flying around hitting people. They were toting the rock. Little Taylor, their running back's a good player. And Drake Lindsey's kind of a sneaky prospect for next year's draft class that he's another guy similar to Drew Mestemaker that when you talk to NFL coaches, you talk to some of the front office people, they're keeping an eye on him. He's a big quarterback. He's got a big arm. He can make all the throws. What they asked him to do is very similar to what he's going to be asked to do at the NFL level. So Drake Lindsey's one of those players that there's some NFL folks who, I'm not talking about being a first round talent. Maybe some elements of his game might be viewed that way. But maybe like a second, third, fourth round guy that he ends up being taken in there, but very, very capable. But LeVar said it too. Colorado, man. I mean, I'll say this much. I wasn't sure what to expect from that team based on some of the propaganda being put out there with their strength staff and all that. Right. Well, and everyone kept saying how small they looked. I'll be like, hey, man, Damian Henderson can tote the rock. Like that dude runs hard. And
2: there's
1: look,
2: another one Julie, too. There's another one back there.
1: Yeah. Welch. The what kid. Was it? They got a few.
2: Yeah.
1: Mekhi Welch. He's a good player.
2: Mekhi Welch. Woo.
1: Yeah.
2: He was getting but, back.
1: Their receivers can make plays. Julian Lewis can sling it. And I think defensively more than anything else. And I talked about this. One of the reasons why I thought it was going to be a higher scoring game. It's a new defense. You know, it's a completely new defense. A lot of new faces for those guys. And they played extremely well versus Georgia Tech team. But I know they have new faces,
2: too. Gave
1: them
2: opportunities. Yeah.
1: Yeah. Mm-hmm. Yeah. Well, and the officials kind of helped out there. But, you know.
2: Yeah, so, but that, you that know, was my that, biggest that takeaway. One, but that one, what was it, an RPO or whatever? Like, they played it really – I mean, they played it well. I mean, they had, like, a mishap or whatever on like, the exchange. But, I mean, they was flying around. The Buffs were flying around. I mean,
1: I just
2: it was
1: need
2: fun
1: Jonas
2: to watch
1: understand.
2: Them.
1: This is what happens though when you have a game like last night for Rutgers, with the narrative of the rest of the conference. I mean, Mizzou didn't struggle with Arkansas Pine Bluff. You know, they beat the dog out of them.
2: But do they equate? Do they even? I mean, yeah, you talk.
0: So
2: about
0: kick them out. You pull some strings.
1: Here's the thing: is Arkansas Pine Bluff is a way better program than UMass. All right. You date back to 2020, which I believe was like the first, what, season UMass had, you know, football, at least up at the maybe FBS level. I have to go back and look at it. They're 7-57, Jonas.
0: Was Rutgers' biggest win in the recent Schiano era the near win over Michigan a couple years ago when Michigan won the national title?
1: Their biggest win, the loss that they had versus Michigan.
0: Yeah, I mean, listen, they were in that game.
2: That's crazy what you'd be doing sometimes.
1: I was going to do something, Coop. We don't have time for it, so we'll have to wait for another segment. There's honestly too many topics today. We're probably not going to get to it, but I do want to, Coop, I want to make sure I remind you. 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That's why Jonas, LaVar, and I have never been sick hanging around with Lorena. Unfortunately though, Coop, you might get sick hanging around if you're not taking M Drive.
2: Sorry, Coop.
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0: It is two pros and a cup of Joe here on Fox Sports Radio. So we will have the usuals coming up later on. We'll get another edition of In Case You Missed It later this hour. We've got the leftovers. We're going to spin Ray Ray's roulette. The return of Quinn's wins continues. All of that is yours here on this three-hour extravaganza. Up next, though, man, some people just don't get to celebrate wins anymore. We'll explain right here on FSR. 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

0: It's Dos Pros and a Cup of Joe here, Fox Sports Radio. LeVar Arrington, Brady Quinn, Jonas Knox with you. Coming up a little over 15 minutes from now, we will have another edition of In Case You Missed It. That'll be yours right here on FSR. If you are somebody that is looking for a college football program to play for or to root for, and you happen to go into your search filters and the requirements are drugs, sex, and wins, might I introduce you to the University of North Carolina, where things went wild yesterday as this report came out. First of all, Michael Lombardi has resigned. He's been on paid leave while there's been an internal investigation into an HR complaint against him that's been going on. And he thought, all right, well, at least we can get rid of him. Everything's fine here. Nope. WRAL also reported that the investigation is ongoing, and it's now focused on defensive coordinator Steve Belichick, Bill's son, who is currently on medical leave. Quote.
1: Medical leave.
0: Quote. Lawyers hired to conduct the investigation are also questioning people about whether defensive coordinator Steve Belichick used drugs on the job or provided drugs to at least one player. And separately, about whether a member of UNC's recruiting staff had a sexual relationship with a player. People familiar with the investigation told WRAL. The lawyers also asked people about possible sexual relationships between assistant coaches and recruiting staff, the people said. Hey.
1: They running amok up in there.
0: Hey, man. Hey.
1: he learned from Robert Kraft.
2: Work hard, play hard? Is that essentially what we're going with here?
1: I mean, why go outhouse when you could put it in-house? It's more manageable.
0: You don't got to go out to eat.
1: No.
0: We cook at home.
1: We got dining halls.
0: Can't the guy just enjoy his win in Dublin and everything be fine? I mean, yesterday it was some guy pointing out, you know, the field goal trickery they were using when he was coaching the Patriots at home, and now he's got his son dealing drugs.
1: They're going to keep slinging it until something stick.
0: Bill Belichick's son might be a drug dealer, and there's sex between assistants and players? Like, what's happening here, man?
1: And how does that work when you say assistants and players?
0: Well,
2: I don't think that's how it is. I think it's the players and maybe some of the staff helping out. Like if there's, you know, a tutor or a trainer or something like that. That was how I read it.
1: Maybe. And that's not unique, by the way. It's pinpointed. That is not unique.
0: Oh
2: no,
1: it's not unique.
2: That is like camp eyes is typically when that starts. Which is funny why this is coming out about the start of the season. It's like, well, you did just get out of camp. So were there some incidents? Yeah, indeed. Most likely some guy's got a case of the old hornies, you know?
1: And you know what? It is. The person that they connected with, they got a case of the old hornies too. They get camp eye too.
2: That whole group between Lombardi, Belichick, they're all horny. It's all a group of horny.
1: When they be stretching out them hamstrings and them and rubbing out them quads and stuff like that, you don't think that they get camp eye too?
2: Look at
1: that BMO. Look at that hamstring. What an attractive hamstring. And they saying it in their heads. They ain't saying it out loud.
2: I mean, everyone's just getting aroused when they're watching, you know, like what's happening. Coach comes in, watches the trainer. Trainer's ripping on the dude. The dude's looking at her like, man, she's looking pretty good right now. She's thinking, I haven't seen anyone of late, so this is the best option I've got. And meanwhile, the coach is like, man, that looks good to me too, you know.
1: Imagine when they hitting that IT band though, and the dude is on the table like, it hurts so
2: too hard.
1: It's too much. Let up.
0: Hey, was it Steve? Oh no, he's just dealing drugs to one of our players. Don't worry about it. No, he's
1: man,
0: fine.
1: He gave the man some aspirin, man. Come on.
2: I was just gonna say if he gave him a pain pill or something. I mean, I don't know, man. We obviously
1: that's
2: don't know.
1: We're having fun either. With it. But that's
2: we don't
1: not
2: know
1: unique
2: exactly
1: either.
2: What's taken place or happened. So we need to wait for the entire investigation to come out, but it doesn't look good, man. They all got a case of the hornies there.
1: Let me just tell you though, I got the match for man. And I was like, I told him in the room, I was like, bro, I haven't seen these numbers since I played. They would never give you the dosage that they give active players. I beg my doc, and my doctor is a fan of our show. Shouts out, Doc, if you're listening. He's a fan of our show. And I'll say, Doc, I'm in pain, my back. I just need to have something that when the old man gout kick in, like, Doc, I need something other than this Alpurinol. I need something for the pain. And he will not go over 500 milligrams. Well, he will not.
0: After the show, if you get a call or a text from somebody with a North Carolina area code, it's probably Steve Belichick.
1: I got you.
0: Whether or not you need the rest of those.
1: Hey, because they got 1,000 and up, Jonas. I looked at that bottle. I was like, what? These son of a... This boy's getting 1,000 milligrams. I mean, and if you understand like pain tolerance and pain management and stuff like that, I haven't seen those numbers. So anyway, the point I'm making is he might have got a pain pill they might exchange pain pills. There was some guys in the league. I ain't going to say no names. I heard, and I'll just say I'll use one I heard, in Denver. He used to come in with a briefcase, and his briefcase was like organized and it was organized for whatever it is that you were dealing with. And he could give you something out of that briefcase that would help you. Are you tired? You falling asleep? He had a pill for you. You're trying to have a little extra strength in the bedroom? He had a pill for you. You're trying to go through this lift and be a little stronger? He had a pill for you. Like, has some powder for you too. And I ain't talking like the powder that the booger sugar powder. I'm talking the powder you put in like the blender and blend it up and this and that and the other. And always was designer and always was ahead. Guys were not popping when they was using the stuff from his briefcase. So everybody be like, hey, where you at? Like, come holler at me when you done with him. Some of this stuff is just not unique, man. And I'm just saying, on a more serious note, I'm joking a little bit, but it just seems like there's a hunt on Belichick's reputation. Yes. It really does. It really does.
0: And the investigation is still going on. But here's what we know so far. It's like, okay, that's a lot. And I just wonder, how long does he remain the head coach there? Because, they won on Saturday, but I find it hard to believe that this stuff's going on and he has just zero knowledge whatsoever in the building or
1: Penn State.
0: Well, no, but I mean, well, that's a, well, I mean, jeez. But I find it
1: that's
0: hard to believe.
1: That's always the question. How much does the head coach know?
0: Yeah. And
1: it's always the question.
0: And look, if it's a case of he went to some of the people involved and said, is this going on? And they said no, and they lied to him. I mean, maybe that's a little bit different, but it does feel like it's been open season on him for at least a couple of years now. And listen, the guy, he starts dating a 24-year-old, okay? He wants to go out and have a little bit of fun.
2: He's distracted. Yeah. He's got the case of the hornies.
0: What's wrong? Like, what's wrong with that?
1: Well, it'd be safe if he just did it in the bed of a truck.
0: That's a great point.
1: About it. I respect a pickup that has multi uses and multi purposes because it's built to get the job done without making a fuss. And that's the Nissan Frontier, y'all. 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
0: Oh, man. It is Two Pros and a Cup of Joe here on Fox Sports Radio. Up next, we got another edition of In Case You Missed It. It's yours right here on FSR.
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0: Two pros and a cup of Joe, Fox Sports Radio. LeVar Arrington, Brady Quinn, Jonas Knox with you here. Coming up top of next hour, a little over 10 minutes from now, we do have an update. An update that may impact a certain somebody on this show. That'll be yours right here on FSR. 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Again, that's Two Pros FSR. 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And after you've done that, tap the thumbs up icon and comment away whether you agree or disagree. 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
1: Sometimes you can't get to everything in the world of sports or entertainment. Good thing the guys are here to bring you, in case you missed it.
0: Guys, there's been a lot of twists and turns in this college football offseason. And it seems like ages ago when Brendan Sorsby was the topic of all topics. And it was, you know, a back and forth and everybody going after Texas Tech and so on and so forth. And so as part of a four-part series titled The Program, Texas Tech, Brendan Sorsby discussed his remorse for the gambling issues and also what led him down the path. He said his relationship to gambling began at 18 during his senior year of high school with trips to an Oklahoma casino with friends to play blackjack. He said over time, he couldn't watch sporting events on TV without, quote, wanting to have something at stake. I gambled all throughout my time in Indiana, pretty much all throughout my time in Cincinnati. Made some mistakes, though, especially early on betting on my own team, which obviously everybody knows. Whenever I'd gotten to Tech, same deal, making more money than I ever made in my life. No reason at all to gamble, and yet I still did it. My favorite part of the whole discussion is when Joey McGuire, the head coach, said in an interview that he expected some pushback, but he never saw what was coming. Hey, man, the guy bet on his own team. Well, how did you think this was going to go over smoothly? There's going to be nobody was going to have an issue with this. God, I didn't think it was going to be that much of a problem.
2: Didn't they say that he stopped betting once he got to Texas Tech? This was exclusively an Indiana and Cincinnati issue.
0: I believe so.
2: I mean, if he's admitting that he was still doing at Texas Tech, it goes against everything they were saying as well. And obviously, if they supposedly, quote unquote, had it handled or were handling it, they clearly didn't do a good job either.
3: Well, I'll say this. I believe in this scenario, when you say he hadn't bet at Texas, I think you have to add yet after you do that.
0: Oh, good point.
3: All right. Yeah. I think proactive. That's the better approach to it is, you know, they always say it always takes the first person sticking his head out the cell to and step out and say, wait, nothing happened. Nothing happened, right? Okay, I'm going to step back in. I'm going to stick my head out again. I step out, nothing happened. Then you're going to move a little further, and then you're going to see other heads pop out, and then they're going to step out. Point I'm making is that, you know, you got to make sure the coast is clear before you start trying to do your dirt. That's all. He just didn't have enough time to get back into the swing of things where he wanted those stakes. His stakes at that moment was not getting caught.
0: You know, I wonder if Lane Kiffin was inspired by this whole thing. If he looked at it and said, man, they're trying to get a guy who's a degenerate gambler to play again when he bet on his own team. Well, if that's the case, let me try this. And then just went down the hole of how could I up the ante here and try and bring back somebody who probably shouldn't be playing college football. And then he just went to the NFL level. So maybe this was the inspiration of all that. And other quarterback news should be pointed out here. Mark Sanchez has agreed to plead guilty. I don't know if you guys remember this. There was that little dust up he had in a back alley in Indianapolis.
3: Was it a dust up or was it a
0: listen, I believe.
2: I don't know what it was.
0: some guy, you know, trying to, you know, driving a grease truck, trying to help out a restaurant nearby, 69 years old, and next
3: clearly
0: thing you know,
3: had his shit though.
0: Next thing you know, yes.
3: Don't leave home without that shit.
0: Yes. Got a filed down toothbrush in his glove box and he turns it around on Sanchez. And next thing you know, Brady's calling a Colts scam. What the hell?
3: Hey, man, how you going to get shanked and have to plead guilty after you've been shanked? I mean, talk about insult to injury.
0: Oh, my God.
3: Dang. Maybe it was Sanchez's head.
0: If you're spending time outside, it's important to know the potential risks of skin cancer. 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

0: And 2-seed Coco Gauff won her second round match in straight sets. 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
8: It's two pros and a cup of joe here on Fox Sports Radio. 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
8: Hey, Bill. Bill, you got other issues you need to worry about, all right?
10: So does Lorena. Don't be a hater.
11: Oh, damn.
10: Because the longer y'all hate on it, the more I was going to change it. But Amazing. The longer y'all Lies. Hate on it, the longer I'm going to keep it on. That's what happens.
12: Wasn't going to change it.
10: That's what happens.
12: Wasn't going to change it. Wasn't going to change it.
10: I was going to change it for this week 100%. I was going to change it. I was going to change it to the Big Noon kickoff show opener. But you know what? I'm going to wait. I am going to wait until I know I have needled you guys as far as I possibly can with this song. And the fact that Jonas joined in on it this morning.
8: What do you mean?
10: I might go a little while longer. I was going to change it out after this week. Like, I was going, but I think I'm going to come into next week with the same feeling. Huh?
8: What did I do?
13: This is Fox Sports Radio.
8: Well, I don't want confusion.
13: Yes, Fox Sports Radio. This is Fox Sports. You know, Fox, FOX Sports Radio. Like, come on. I'm going to continue to do it, too.
8: Well, look, if you walk into a Burger King and they got Wendy's, you know, you're probably looking around going, what happened here? So I wanted to clear up the confusion. So that's all.
10: Okay.
8: Just wanted to point that out.
10: I didn't know that that's what we were doing here, you know, but clearly the up top boys and now I guess y'all have an up top girl, you know. Whoa, hold on.
8: No.
10: I guess y'all just the up top people. How
8: Coop,
10: about that?
8: Don't stir this up anymore.
10: Hey, Coop, we got the up top group.
8: With that ass eating grin you got.
10: Camp ass.
12: I don't know what you're talking about.
10: Hey, Coop.
12: Hey, don't fall into the trap of Belichick. Get a case of the hornies. I've been doing a lot of bad things to you, man.
10: Hey, Coop, don't you get Campi back there, player.
12: I'm just minding my own
10: don't
12: business.
10: Drop a pin on the floor.
8: Hey, you know what we forgot to mention in hour one of the program?
10: Nope, I'm not doing it.
8: We're not
10: doing after
8: what?
10: Y'all just mess with me.
8: Not nope. doing what?
10: I'm not doing it.
8: Not doing no, this?
10: Not. Yeah, right. I will not do it.
8: Come on, Var.
12: Yeah, it is.
10: I will
12: Come on,
10: not.
12: Var. Wake your ass up, Var. Let's go.
8: Come on.
10: Nope.
8: Come on.
10: Woo.
8: Woo. Nope. Yeah. Woo. North Carolina.
10: Come on. It's Friday. Yeah. Gotta get the sleep on. It's Friday. Yeah. Got that. It's Got camp out, got camp out, got camp out. Stretch me out, stretch me out, stretch me out, stretch me out. My growing's tight,
8: dang!
10: My growing's tight. Stretch it out, stretch it out, stretch it out. Okay, let's do it for Eddie. Let's do it. Let's do it for Eddie. Come on! Friday night is a football Friday. Woo! Football Friday. Rock 'em! Suck 'em! Catch it. You can feel it.
8: Woo. You can feel it. Woo.

0: And
1: Friday, baby.
0: Somebody was feeling it. Whoa. Because the remember that investigation by The Athletic?
1: Another one?
0: Uh-oh. Well, they were looking into the Diana Rossini, Mike Vrabel relationship.
1: Huh? See, go ahead, Q. I didn't do it. I did not do it. Well, no, it has nothing to do with this. Give me my credit.
2: NFL season.
0: Yeah.
1: Okay.
0: So
1: I didn't do this.
0: This from Mike Semel of The Athletic. He's their editorial director for standards and quality. Mm-hmm. He said, amongst other things, Rossini's relationship with Vrabel was in clear violation of The Athletic standards, regardless of whether the relationship was romantic. It was a breach and should have been disclosed. He did not find, quote, a clear link to conclude that Rossini used her platform to help promote Vrabel or help his teams during her time at The Athletic. Not. He also said he reviewed 903 stories, 77 videos Rossini contributed to while she worked at The Athletic, along with 204 episodes of her podcast, which, by the way, is 205 more than me. He interviewed 14 Athletic staffers who worked closely with Rossini, and he also went on to say that most of what Rossini wrote about Vrabel or the Patriots was transactional and newsy. In addition, I've not found a clear link to conclude that Rossini used her platform to help promote Vrabel or help his teams during her time at The Athletic. He said there are examples of Rossini's writing glowingly of Vrabel that in hindsight are awkward or even uncomfortable. Now, Vrabel himself was asked about the report as it came out yesterday in talking with the media, and it sounded like this.
3: No, I don't have any reaction. No, we're moved on and focused on Seattle and focused on the Patriots and focused on getting better this week.
4: Fully behind you?
3: I try to just say that I've moved on and excited about this new opportunity here as we start this season.
0: Now, the guy who asked the question was Phil Perry, who covers the Patriots out there, and there was some conversation that Mike Vrabel might have had a little talk with him afterwards, that, you know, he might have maybe gone to him.
2: He might have
0: said,
2: chirped at him, which I'm curious. That was the word or phrase used to how he handled it. LeVar, what would a chirping be from a head coach to a media member? Like, what would that sound like?
1: We've already addressed this, sir. See that door right there? It goes both ways. Go in, or it could go out. Now, I'm not telling you which one works for you best, but what I will say is that door right there that you're looking at, that you came through, that went in, it could go out. Hey, man, I'll see y'all at practice, all right? See you in a little bit, man. Hey, I appreciate you too, man. You're doing a great job. How are the kids? The wife and kids good? Okay, good. All right. Yeah, man. I'll talk to you later, all right? That's the chirp.
0: I mean,
1: there's all kinds of plausible deniability there with a whole lot of threat wrapped into it. You got to be able to threaten somebody.
2: I thought you were going to go a different direction. I thought you might have went like a Goodwill Hunting. Like, hey, pal, you like apples? How do you like these apples, huh?
1: How you like these apples?
2: I thought you were going to go a different direction.
1: We could have went Goodfellas.
2: Maybe like a line from The Departed?
1: We could have did Goodfellas, you know. I said you could leave. Now you can't. Now you can't leave, you know.
2: No, that's isn't that Bronx Tale?
1: Bronx Tale. Bronx Funny.
2: Yeah, it's Bronx
1: right?
2: Tale. It's Bronx With the biker Tale. Gang, right, in the bar?
1: Yeah, biker gang came in.
2: Now
1: yeah,
2: you
1: that
2: just
1: was
2: can't
1: Bronx
2: leave.
1: Tale. Yeah. Now you can't leave. Yeah. Nah. I just think in this scenario, in this situation, it's clear. And we were, you know, I brought this point up when Kyle Shanahan's, his situation didn't get reported for all those days. There is the understanding and the idea. Media and Pete spoke to this. Media, they're allowed to have access to the facility. They're allowed to have access to the coaches and to the players. But what is an unstated rule is if you are someone who has violated somebody or they feel internally you have violated them in terms of the access that you've been granted and that you're granted to have to be able to be around the facility and around the coaches, the staff, and the players. If you violate that, you will be shunned. You will. And so if we're all seriousness, the way Mike Vrabel has responded to that question, it clearly says it's been made very clear to the media, and I would say the local media, just like Kyle Shanahan had that meeting with local media, to let them know what the circumstances were, this is the situation, and we're moving on. That is in the past. We are moving forward. And I think that Mike Vrabel made that very clear with his statements. And now if we hear this again, there's going to be beef. There's going to be, and I don't know what the level of beef is, where it's like, we're going to shun you. We're not going to like do interviews with you. You could come around, but nobody's going to talk to you, or, you know, whatever your access could have been. It's not going to be the same type of access. You're going to have to go through the proper protocols. I mean, whatever it is, they're going to make things uncomfortable for that guy, because the bottom line is they addressed it. The Athletic said that, you know, actually it kind of comes out in Diana Rossini's favor and Mike Vrabel's favor, because they said it in the way that they said it. The manner and nature of how they reported it is not really damning. He gave a personal opinion, made me uncomfortable, but I can't say for certain what type of relationship they had based off all of this. I don't know. I just think that, you know, there's still something there, but I think the politics of it all will not allow for it to ever see the light of day.
0: The investigation was all just a song and dance. Like, the investigation was all just theatrics. Oh, well, it's 903 videos and articles that I looked at. Like, all of it was for show. Like, they're really going to come out and say, yeah, one
2: Are
0: of
2: you
0: our
2: claiming he didn't really look at the videos.
0: I'm sure he did, but come on, man. Like, what were they really going to come out and say? Hey, you know what? Upon further review, our top reporter
1: was tearing that.
0: Yeah. Our top reporter was getting ravaged on a rooftop in Arizona. Like, you know, we know, like,
2: a lot of case of the hornies going around. Like, our entire show's been that.
0: I mean, and listen, it all goes back to Robert Kraft, you know, like
2: something in the water up there. Something in the water.
0: What kind of operation you running there, Bob?
1: He's part of it.
0: Like, what were they really going to come out and say? Like, oh, you know what? We did a deep dive in all this, and so did Mike. And we found that our top... It's a stop.
1: You definitely deep dove.
0: So I just... This is the end.
1: A whole lot of deep diving.
0: This is the end, and I do feel like...
1: it's not the end.
0: LeVar came up just short. Just it's days away.
1: End. It is going
0: Season
1: to come up
0: Wednesday.
1: Again. Something's going to pop up. I'm just telling y'all, I'm not looking for it. I'm on y'all's side of it now. Like, I think that it'll be a stretch. I think it'll be pretty much at this point forced. I just think everybody's been made aware. If it's on the Athletic side, you've been made aware. We did the investigation. Leave it alone. Like, I'll be interested. Do they come out with some new features? Do they do some, construction on their offices, some upgrades, stuff like that? It'd be interesting to see what their bottom line reads after this upcoming season, this upcoming fiscal year. But I'll say the Athletic is going to stay away from it. They've just told you we're going to stay away from this. And Mike Vrabel just informed everybody who's paying attention that the media has been made aware that we're moving on. And that's why I'm going to respond in a nonchalant kind of a, you know, as a matter of fact way, in terms of being questioned about this situation in particular.
0: Could you
1: You've
0: imagine?
1: Already been made aware. Don't mess around. That's kind of what he said without saying.
0: Could you imagine the Athletic comes out yesterday and says, you know, we did a real investigation on this whole thing.
1: Thorough,
0: we looked at all this.
1: Went
0: real thorough throughout. Yeah. And we've found that while none of her articles were skewed in any type of way towards favoritism when it came to Mike Vrabel, she definitely was getting throttled by him. And so because of that, you know, we feel like we want to be on the up and up about all this. Everybody saw the pictures. Everybody saw what was happening for years. Everybody knows what was going on. Whatever sort of quote unquote investigation they were trying to roll out to make everybody convinced they were doing their due diligence. Just stop. She left. She walked away on her own. And there's been also reports that she's plotting a media return, that is in the works, that she's trying to figure out how she gets back into the swing of things here. I think that this is it. And look, the only thing that I would say, which may venture into the conversation, when the Patriots and the discussion about the Patriots popped up, because they're opening up the season against the Seahawks. And when NBC had, I believe it was the Hall of Fame game, they had Mike Tomlin on the desk. They had everybody. One of the discussions they had in previewing this game was the Vrabel-Rossini stuff. And the fact that they weren't shy about talking about it, I give them credit. And I do wonder if they talked about it before the preseason game so they wouldn't have to do it when there's even more eyeballs on it for the regular season opener coming up on Wednesday. Unless they go back in it again. I don't know. It just...
1: Here's what I'll say, bro. Here's what I'll say to this. If you think for 2 seconds that there wasn't tampering all over the place with this scenario, then you're kidding yourself. I would love to see how Diana Rossini benefited from this. I would love to see how the Athletic benefited from this. Because for what it's worth, listening to what the quotes had to say, he says they couldn't definitively come to a conclusion that there was any improper wrongdoing taking place, correct? Because I want to make sure I'm clear on that. He did say that, right?
0: Yeah, no, just things were a little, it just appeared to be a little awkward in hindsight.
1: But that's the thing. But hold on. Let me get there. That's the point. If you have created a narrative where you're saying we did the investigation, we went through all the information, and nothing would say definitively what their relationship is. That's what he said. Then why would you feel awkward on 2020 hindsight? If there's nothing there that says definitively that something happened, then they could have very well been in Sedona hanging out, talking about, you know, what the season looks like and building camaraderie. There's no reason to jump to the conclusion of feeling uncomfortable or weird about reading some of the articles that you're seeing or seeing some of the videos that you're seeing if there's nothing that definitively says that that's what happened.
0: Now, do you feel like
1: that's weird?
0: Do you have a little bit of a red ass from the standpoint of, I mean, the season opener is literally days away. This is like, you know, seeing the gas station off to the distance and then you run out. And it's like, oh, son of a bitch. It was right there. Like, you were so close to getting to the season opener and winning this bet.
1: I'm not butthurt by it.
2: Yeah. Hey, man, that tank is on E and you're like, you're just like trying to get there. You're like, I'm almost
0: get
2: there.
0: Get me on a hill. Get me on a hill.
2: I think I got a few more miles. I'm almost to week one.
1: Hey, let me tell you something. That tank is not even on E. He blew that bitch up. Mike Vrabel blew it up. Did y'all hear the way the man responded? Do we need to listen to it again? Let's listen to it again.
3: Reaction. Now we're moved on and focused on Seattle and focused on the Patriots and focused on getting better this week.
4: Fully behind you.
3: Try to just say that I've moved on and excited about this new opportunity here as we start this
2: season.
3: Here's
2: the reality to these sorts of interactions. It's happened like this once. I don't think they'll keep pushing that button because it's over. Like, what new is going to come out at this point? Is that fair to say?
0: Yes.
1: You would have thought, to me, he answered that question like they was talking about a fumble that took place or a missed field goal or a bad call during the course
0: of
1: the game.
0: What were they talking about?
1: But.
0: Jesus.
1: He's talking about the butt.
0: Jesus.
1: And he didn't even flinch though. Go into this and think to yourself, man. He's talking about a bad call. He made a bad call in the game or
0: Did we all, everybody drop?
3: No, I don't have any reaction. No, we're moved on and focused on Seattle and focused on the Patriots and focused on getting better this week.
4: Fully behind you.
3: Try to just say that I've moved on and excited about this new opportunity here as we start this season.
0: Look, man, nothing to see here.
1: Hey, dude is off the field. Vrabel is on the field. You lost this game. Your kicker lost the game for you, man. Like, are you going to keep him on the team? Are you going to get rid of him? Do you have a kicking problem? Like, that's the response you give.
0: Well,
1: your kicking problem. Like, that's the response you give.
0: Well,
1: your running back is fumbling the ball. It costed you the game. Your holder, he didn't hold it the right way. It costed you the kick. It costed you the game. He answered that question as if you were asking him about something that costed him the win for a game.
0: Well, yeah, it cost him some ass. What do you mean? Yeah, of course he's pissed. What do you want from the guy? And he just lost the Super Bowl, too. Come on, man.
1: Hey, man. He was casual about that piece, huh?
0: 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All right, it's coming up next here. We're going to potentially spin it. 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

0: Two pros and a cup of Joe, Fox Sports Radio. LeVar Arrington, Brady Quinn, Jonas Knox with you here. Coming up a little over 15 minutes from now, we are going to have a discussion about potential retirement for somebody in the National Football League. That'll be yours right here on FSR. But right now it is time for a little something that has taken over the country over the past several weeks. If you listen to this show, you look forward to it every Friday. We spin a wheel, but it's not just any wheel. It's this wheel.
1: Round and round the wheel goes. Where the ball lands, only Ray Ray knows. It's Radio Roulette. And this week, it's Rank'em.
0: I love Rank'em. Yes. Yeah.
2: Woo. Your enthusiasm is always so enthusiastic, and I appreciate you for that.
0: And by the way, everybody, Lorraine is playing hurt, all right? That's a warrior going through it.
2: I'm just a little under the weather, but you know what? Yeah, if I need to blow my nose, just give me a second, okay?
0: All right.
3: What?
2: Okay, first we're going to first we're gonna rank cold symptoms, okay?
0: Yeah.
2: Number one, runny nose.
0: Now, one being the worst.
3: What are we ranking them out of?
2: Yeah, like, you know, like, you know.
3: 1 to 10?
2: Yeah, like we did with the water bottle. No, I'm only doing 4 this time. 4 of each. There's
4: only
2: 4.
4: Four.
2: Each.
4: Okay.
3: So 1 through 4.
0: 2.
3: Nose. 3?
0: 2.
2: Mm-hmm.
3: 3?
4: I'm going to go.
2: Coop, you got to keep track of what they choose.
4: I'm going to go 4.
5: You can do 4 on that one. Okay. And then Brady was 3.
0: And then 3. I'm going 2. Yeah.
5: 2.
0: It's just that because if it's runny, you got to keep wiping it. And then you
2: yesterday, start getting... it was like a faucet. Like, I literally could not get it to stop. It was the worst. So many tissues. You know when your nose goes raw? Like, you've been blowing it so hard?
3: It's kind of like when you have one of those poops and it's like a marker. You just keep wiping, but it's just, you know.
4: Ew.
2: How is there still more? Yes, I totally understand. Yeah. All right. Ew. So, runny nose.
4: You want to say loose bowels. Come on.
2: My next one was sore throat.
4: Oh, sore throat. That's the worst.
3: I'd say 1
4: to me.
3: Yeah, 1 for us probably. Yeah.
0: I'd go 3 because I mean if you're a professional like me, you use your diaphragm to talk. But again, that's just singing and stuff like that I've done in my past. I don't know about you guys.
3: But all the food you eat and all the swallowing, Jonas.
0: But listen. Just a hot dog. Listen, but I would say the sore throat doesn't last long. That for me, it's usually that's the sign that I'm coming down with something, and then it goes away within a day or two. So I'm going to go 3.
2: All right. And then our next one is a migraine headache.
4: Oh, that's number 1.
3: That's 2.
4: I'm sorry. That takes number 1.
2: Oh, but you already said number 1.
3: You already used 1.
4: I got 1A. 1A.
2: That's your
4: 1A. 1A.
2: All right, I love that.
0: I don't think I've ever had one, so I would go 4.
2: Oof. Oh, gosh. On my way to work tonight, I get kaleidoscope vision.
3: Insufferable.
2: I don't know if you guys know what that is, but it makes it to where you almost can't see out of your eyes. It's very,
0: really?
2: It's very scary.
4: Yeah. Yes. Oh, it's bad.
2: Yeah, kaleidoscope vision is not fun.
0: And is there anything you can do about it?
2: I just have to take a nap. I just close my eyes for like a half an hour.
3: Oh, but that's dangerous for you, depending on where that nap takes place.
0: That's
3: right?
0: True.
4: Yeah, that's true too. Is that a part of the 4?
3: Yeah.
4: Is that slim young fellow part of the 4?
0: Next thing you know,
2: oh gosh,
3: a ghost. Is that the sore throat element? Like, what's happening?
0: You wake up and a ghost is having a cigarette next to you.
2: Oh,
0: could be
2: no.
0: a problem.
2: George, stay away. All right. Our final rank'em for the sickness is a horrible cough. Where's that land on there for you?
0: I'm good with that being 1.
4: I'm good with that being 4.
3: Yeah, it's 4. I'm with LeVar on this one.
2: All right. Cough is your least to worry about. Oh, my gosh. I can't. When I get a cough and fit, I am done. Done. Okay.
3: Yeah. I could see how that'd be. Jonas is kind of a weenie, so I could see that. Yeah.
2: You're a weenie, Jonas.
0: Yeah, man. Totally.
2: All right. Now that we're done playing with the cold stuff, we're going to jump over to college football edition of Rank'em.
0: All right.
2: Yeah. That hurt my throat. Anyways. Oh. Okay. So, you know, I don't know much about football, but I got some good ones here. Most intimidating road environment. Okay. First, we got Beaver Stadium, Penn State, the whiteout games.
3: Ooh.
0: I mean, Those happen off
3: campus. We're ranking through four again?
2: Yep, four again. Mm-hmm.
4: Oh, no. Stupid.
6: Now, which whiteout
3: game? This is tough
6: game?
3: Because we don't know what's coming after this.
2: Yeah.
3: I'm going to give it a two. I never played there, but I've been there for games, and it's wild. I'm going to say two.
6: Before I pick mine, are we talking about the whiteout on the field or the dorms? Which is...
2: On the field.
6: Okay.
3: Jonas also just texted me this. He doesn't want to say it on air, so I'll say it for him. He's also asking, is it a big game? Like
2: when LSU had no one show up?
3: Well, not that. More like Penn State struggling some of those big games.
6: All right, so there's four.
4: New coach.
6: So there's four.
2: There's four, yes.
6: Penn State whiteout, I would say I'll go three.
2: Okay.
4: I'm biased and I'm ignorant. I'm ignorant because I have not been to some of these other places that you're probably going to mention. So I can only go off of what I know. So I'm going to go with number one.
2: Yeah, number one.
4: I'm going to go with number one. Whiteout's number one. That's one of the most difficult environments to play in and super entertaining and fun.
2: Our next road environment is going to be the swamp in Florida, known to be hot, humid, and deafening.
4: How many did you say?
2: Four.
4: Again?
2: Yes.
4: Two. I'm going to go four with the swamp.
6: Go two.
3: I'm going to go three with the swamp.
2: Perfect.
3: It doesn't hold that many people, does it?
4: Mm-mm.
3: It was like 60-some?
4: I think 60.
6: Is that it?
4: I didn't want to throw a damn number out there. But
2: do they have gators in there?
4: No.
2: I would want gators in my swamp. Anyways.
3: I'm seeing the official. Way wrong. All right. Record attendance is they can get up to 90,000, but official capacity is 88. Okay.
4: Oh, okay. Right. They must have expanded then.
3: Almost 20,000 short of Penn State.
4: All right, go ahead.
2: Next up on our rank'em is going to be Autzen Stadium in Oregon.
3: Four.
6: Yeah, four.
4: Yeah, I'm going to go three.
2: Three, four. Okay, and finally...
6: They're all smoking weed in Coos Bay. They don't care about that.
2: It says they have relentless rain, and I video chatted my daughter yesterday, and oh my gosh, it was pouring.
4: I think that's interesting that you forced Oregon into this lineup because they're not top five. They're not top 10 in environments.
3: They're not top maybe 15.
2: Ouch. Yeah. Okay.
4: Yeah, sorry. But go ahead.
2: Go Ducks, go. And finally for this rank'em is going to be Tiger Stadium.
4: With the Clemson Tigers?
2: Sure.
3: So which one?
6: Well,
4: is it the Missouri Tigers? Which one is it? Auburn Tigers? Which one is it?
6: There's a lot of Tigers.
2: There is.
6: LSU?
2: There is. I don't know which ones.
4: Oh, jeez.
3: Well, they're both nicknamed Tiger. So LSU tends to be more referred to in Baton Rouge as Tiger Stadium. I believe Clemson's technically is Memorial Stadium.
4: Well, if you put them all together... They outrank the other ones by themselves, so I'll place them at two.
3: I'll say LSU at one. I'll put LSU at one.
2: Oh, that's so great. Okay, wonderful. Now back to things that I do know. We're going to rank tailgate menu items.
6: All right.
3: Oh, all right.
2: All right. Because, Var, you do your big tailgates
6: before tailgate,
2: almost every
6: man.
2: Game, right? Yeah. So you see all sorts of food out there. Oh, gosh. The first... I want to eat.
4: A hammer.
2: Give me some of those ribs. First up is ribs. Where do you rank them?
4: One.
6: As a tailgate item?
3: As a tailgate? Before, like, wings?
6: Oh.
4: Tailgating?
6: I'll go safe with three.
4: Ew.
3: I'm going to say...
4: The nerve of you.
3: I'm with Jonas, though. I think... I don't know what else is out there. Like,
6: well, it's a big process. I mean, are they already pre-done?
4: You
6: and
4: cooked
6: you're just
4: them already.
6: Them
4: yeah, you just throw them on the grill when you get there.
6: Right. So then it's like a microwave dinner. Three.
4: It's not like a microwave dinner.
3: I don't know what else is there. Like, what else we got? I got chicken parm on this menu.
4: I hope we go brats.
2: With the vodka
4: I hope we go
2: sauce.
4: Like brats.
3: Yeah. Yeah. That's my tailgate. Give me some of that.
2: Yeah.
4: Vodka sauce.
2: Brady, where did you put the barbecue ribs on your rank'em?
3: I'll put them at three.
2: Three. Got it. All right. Next up, we have loaded nachos.
3: Oh, crap. See, this is the problem. You're going to put a hot dog on here somewhere, probably.
4: Yep,
3: so now I have to put this at two, where really ribs should probably be at two.
6: Can I ask a question on the nachos?
3: Nachos.
6: Are they layered, or is it the lazy just a pile of chips with everything thrown on?
2: Oh, no, we are layered and delicious.
6: Two.
3: One more question,
2: have.
3: Though.
6: Two.
3: One more question.
2: Yes.
3: Is Daddy's guac also on the nachos?
6: Dios mío, puppy.
5: Who's daddy?
6: Oh, daddy's guac? Oh, my goodness. You want to get your trousers tight. Try on some daddy's guac.
4: Ew.
3: Oh, man.
2: Come with daddy's tamales, too? I would love some tamales. Anyways, Var, where did you rank loaded nachos?
4: 4.
2: You put them on 4. Okay. Next up, we got a fruit platter.
6: Oh, no.
2: Refreshing. Oh,
6: 4.
2: Delicious.
3: 4.
6: Come on.
2: What do you mean?
4: Fruit platter.
3: This is the worst tailgate.
4: We're talking about fruit? Are we really talking about fruit here?
2: Who doesn't like fruit at a tailgate?
6: At a tailgate?
2: Yes,
3: Who does like fruit at a tailgate?
6: I swear to God, I don't think I've ever seen fruit.
4: I think
6: fruit
4: I'll
6: at
4: have a,
6: fruit. I've never seen a fruit tray at a tailgate, ever.
4: Don't come to ours.
6: Can I get you a hot dog? No, you got any grapes left?
3: You know what I've also never seen at a tailgate? The non-alcoholic beer. Like the 0%. Right? I've never seen that either.
6: At that
3: I know
6: point,
3: they sell it, but I'm like, what are we doing here?
6: At that point, dude, just go pick up a shift at work. Why are you here?
3: Yeah. Like,
4: Jesus.
3: I'm not going to try to have a few adult beverages. Just leave. Go to the stadium.
6: Hey, LeVar, this is why you got to bring Lorena to your tailgate, because she needs to see what a tailgate is actually like.
3: Jeez. Yeah, she has no idea.
4: Fruit.
2: Little finger sandwiches. Oh, it sounds great.
6: Hey, can I get you, you want a bratwurst? No, is there any more?
3: Oh, we got fruit cups right over here.
6: Is there any more honeydew?
4: Fruit.
3: We got our ribs. We got our nachos. And, oh, there's a nice fruit basket. Yeah. Come have some of our fruit basket. The hell we doing?
4: Yeah.
2: Okay, well, we'll finish that
3: off. Oh, look, we made the bananas and the apples look like balls. You know, so cute in our fruit basket. What are we doing? Like fruit at a tailgate?
2: What if they were in the shape of like footballs and stuff? You know, like
4: you do know you do sports radio, right? You do know that.
2: Do sports fans not like fruit? I'm very confused.
6: At a tailgate?
2: Why
3: at a tailgate?
2: Not?
6: You're looking to carb and protein up and booze. Period.
3: You're looking to reduce your life expectancy.
6: That's
3: all right?
6: It.
3: Like you're gonna eat awful food, have a few adult beverages.
6: That's it.
3: Catch a buzz and go watch your favorite team.
6: Fruit plate.
2: I thought it was a good one. Anyways, all right. Chicken wings.
6: Oh, one. Come
3: There's
6: on.
3: One. All
2: there
3: right.
2: we
3: Thank
2: go.
3: Thank God you have
2: There we go.
3: On.
6: Yeah.
4: That's two. Chicken wings is 2.
6: What?
4: What?
2: So we're going to make your loaded nachos 3 then, Var. We're going to move those up a bit. All right. I feel
4: Did
2: like
4: I say 2 with nachos? I said 3 with nachos.
2: You said four with nachos.
4: Yeah, 4 with nachos. Wow. Yeah,
6: you got fruit over nachos?
2: But the fruit platter I know is number 4 for you. So.
3: Look at you.
4: Yes. So yeah, let's move. I mean, I wish I could, but that. I'll put fruit platter at 3 since I said nachos at 4, but clearly I would not do that.
3: Well, you could be a little fruity sometimes, yeah.
4: So. Bang!
6: Damn.
2: I love fresh fruit. Anyways, guys, this has been Ray Ray's sick version of the roulette.
6: Hey, good
3: Thanks,
6: job,
3: Ray
6: Ray.
3: Yeah. Get some fruit in you. Maybe that'll help. Get some vitamins or something.
4: Fruit.
2: Some potassium.
4: Okay.
6: All right.
3: I was going to say vitamin C.
4: Hey, man.
3: Here's some oranges, orange juice or something.
6: Man.
2: It's about fresh respect. Squeezed.
3: Okay.
4: All righty. She couldn't do it.
3: Just go to
4: Didn't
3: Ray.
4: Make them. Didn't make it.
6: Sick or not.
4: All right.
6: Sick or not. Well, great job, Lorena.
4: Yeah, good job.
6: Yeah.
4: Good job.
6: It's a new frontier for you working sick.
4: We are talking about tailgate food, so when I respect tailgating, that means I respect the pickup truck that gets me there, and it's built to get the job done without making a fuss, and that's the Nissan Frontier. Built for the work week, ready to load you up on the weekends. That's the 2026 Nissan Frontier.
6: It's two pros and a cup of Joe here on Fox Sports Radio. Coming up next, potential retirement in the NFL. We will discuss, and it's yours here on FSR.
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7: 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The 1-0. My 4, clear to land.
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8: 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He is the North Star.
1: And even looking ahead to next season.
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1: Sad. I know.
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0: Two pros and a cup of Joe, Fox Sports Radio, LeVar Arrington, Brady Quinn, Jonas Knox with you here. Coming up top of next hour, a little over 10 minutes from now, we will continue to take a look at what is the Labor Day weekend extravaganza. And apparently some people are actually going to get to be a part of it after all is said and done. That'll be yours here on FSR. 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Again, that's Two Pros FSR. 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After you've done that, tap the thumbs up icon and comment away whether you agree or disagree. 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Again, just search Two Pros FSR on YouTube and subscribe. So Cam Scataboo was talking with Kay Adams having a discussion about his injury he suffered last year and sort of what his mindset was in dealing with the injury, and had this to say.
1: Coming out of college, going in the NFL, I think I gave myself one rule, and it was if I ever got a major injury, I was done playing. And that happened 7 games into my career, so it kind of sucked. But I think that really helped me find who I am as a player and as a person.
0: This team stinks. They've been bad for a long time, and man, do they get talked about a lot. What am I missing?
2: New York.
0: Okay.
2: A couple things. The first thing is, he's had, it feels like, concussions or multiple or potentially, yet it took the dislocated right ankle to scare him, which is, I don't know, raise an eyebrow at that. I would have thought that the amount of abuse that he takes as a running back, running through people as physical as he is, like the concussion, brain injury, CTE, that stuff would scare him more than an injury like this. But I feel bad to say this to him. Everyone always talks about injuries in the NFL, and they say it's not if, but when. And that's why the union tries to make sure guys are aware of all the different benefits and all the different things they have out there for them. But to hear him say that now, it's like, dang. Like, I don't know how long his shelf life is going to be if that's how he feels, especially after, you know, already suffering somewhat of a major injury.
3: I think that's pretty the short of it, right? Like, the quick and short of it is, if that's what he's feeling at this point, then that is pretty, you know, I mean, your clock is already ticking anyway, but to think that that's where you're at, that's very concerning. Very concerning, but I mean, I get it, but I mean, does his actions actually show that's what, you know, what the situation is? That's what I would be curious about. Like, you running around, hitting your head off walls and stuff like that. Like, I'm just trying to understand, you know, how did you come to that conclusion? Did you come to that conclusion where you were banging your head off that wall?
0: But this is the one, man.
3: Yeah, now this is the one.
0: Everyone's been telling me, hey, whatever you do, don't hit that wall as you're getting ready to walk out on the field. But this one, that was the problem. And then after I get back from that injury, I'm going to do a backflip and not land it at Fanatics Fest. I feel like there's some contradictions going on there. Don't really make a whole lot of sense. But yeah, they get talked about a lot, man. And I would say if you were to talk to anybody, by far and away the worst team in that division. Yet for some reason, they've been in the news a lot this offseason. You know, with John Harbaugh being there, his speech, Jackson Dart, what's up, what's up, what's up, all that crap that went on. I know it's New York, but come on, man.
2: What's up, what's up, what's up?
0: Hey, what's up?
2: What's up, what's up, what's up?
4: What's up, what's up, what's up?
2: That's just... I'm sorry, Var. I'm sorry one of us did that.
3: Up top, that's up top.
4: No, what's up, what's no. up, what's up?
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0: It is Two Pros and a Cup of Joe, Fox Sports Radio. LeVar Arrington, Brady Quinn, Jonas Knox at the air. You know, you can always find us on this Football Friday on the iHeartRadio app, on hundreds and hundreds and hundreds of affiliates all across the country. If you are listening on the podcast, we appreciate you doing so. Live, we are going to take you all the way up until the end of this hour, 9 a.m. Eastern Time, 6 o'clock Pacific. We are in the midst of the Labor Day weekend college football extravaganza. 91 games taking place this weekend. And we had a few take place last night, and you know, people really fired up about their first wins of the season. So congratulations to those programs, and congratulations, because apparently, you know, we might actually get some NFL players who are going to be allowed to partake this weekend, which is still a wild thing to say and a wild thing to see. But this is, do you guys ever just sit back and think about all the crap we've had to talk about this entire past few months? Remember when the World Cup was a real, real discussion, a real discussion? All that's gone. The Masters.
1: Football season.
0: Yeah, football season's here. I feel like we've gone through the grind. The Knicks winning a title, nobody cares about that anymore. Now it's football season, and we're finally here.
1: Let me throw this one out at you guys, because Q was talking about it earlier, and I tend to agree. Like, all joking aside, those kids, they didn't, there was something that took place they were unaware of. They had already made a decision. If the decision to allow those people in particular to be able to play again at the college level, and they had already made decisions that had, they can't not make a decision like, oh, I'm waiting on, you know, legislation. I heard that I might be able to get another year in school. I might have wanted to stay for academic purposes. There's a lot of reasons why your girlfriend could be there. It could be a lot of reasons why you would potentially stay in college. I mean, even if you went to a different college because your coach left. Regardless, the question I want to ask is, when you have a situation like that take place, are you still going to villainize Lane Kiffin as much as you would if this wasn't a legitimate point to be made that these kids should have the opportunity to come back and play that last year? Like, how high do the stakes go up on that?
0: What do you mean? Like, how much, like, if it's,
1: you know what I mean? Like, because it's going to be a lot of high stakes on LSU regardless, right?
0: Right.
1: Lane Kiffin, the way he came in, da da da, all of the things that are said about him. It's going to be high stakes one way or the other. But when you think about the idea of villainizing Lane Kiffin over saying, oh, well, these kids were professionals a couple weeks ago and now they're back playing college again, I think that's a little misleading. That's a little misleading, because it's almost being painted in a way, if it's out of context, you're painting a picture as if, like, somebody's breaking the rules in order to be able to have these kids be able to play, when in reality, you know, they should have that opportunity, and they probably should have known earlier to have the ability to make the decision as to whether they want. Now, if they had the decision and they made the decision to leave, they don't make the team, and now they want to try to come back, that's very different. But I think the way in context, if you're not looking at it as, oh, good, that's good that they get another opportunity to play and potentially improve their opportunities at the next level for the next year, versus, does it put more pressure on Lane? Does this villainize him even more because it is Lane Kiffin that's associated with it, with a couple of the players? And does this make it more of a win now season when you have something like this take place?
2: So a couple things here. The first I'd say is, what's interesting about this is you hear a lot of coaches speak out again.

0: experienced it. We've heard general managers talk about how crazy it is. You know, Steve Sarkisian took a kid who was in the, I believe, Browns minicamp, who got released and brought him on. But he said he's against this. So it's a bit odd where we've got some coaches who are talking about both sides of their mouth, some who are just being open and honest that it's just not something that they believe in. And Lane Kiffin, I think, is painting the picture for the guys like you're talking about, LeVar, who have been awarded a fifth year. They want that opportunity before they have to go on and play in the NFL. I mean, ultimately, it's about making money, right? Why not take a 1 year guaranteed in what you can make as opposed to the what if of being on an NFL team if you even make it at all? Here is my issue with this, and this is what I think is the crux of the issue, and I brought this up before. If you allow this to happen, what then happens to a guy who decides to leave early? He either, you know, doesn't get drafted or signs with the team, what have you, and then comes back because he doesn't make the team before week one of the NFL season. Is that guy allowed to play then too? Because he's got years of eligibility left. Now, granted, a little different circumstance because he knew that when he made the decision to leave. But there are circumstances that will probably arise from this that challenge whether or not a conference like the SEC or Big Ten for that matter, or even any school, could bar a player if he's got remaining eligibility from coming back to play in college if he doesn't make it at the NFL level. And that's what's at stake right now. So I do think there are some traditionalists of college football who are trying to protect whatever those eligibility rules are. Otherwise, you might call into question everything. Like if you're a true believer in capitalism and free markets, you would say, why is there ever an eligibility cap on a college football player? Because none of this is tied to education anymore.
1: No.
0: Which is when I said this to you guys a week or two ago when we were talking about it. Once you went the 5 for 5, you got away from tying this to getting your degree, getting your education. Because that was the time frame that typically everyone looked at. They said you have a freshman, sophomore, junior year. Then if you got injured, if you didn't play your freshman year, you had that red shirt. There were different qualifications. But now when you do 5 for 5, it's like, well, why stop at 5? Like, it's just an arbitrary number. Like, did we make it 5 because we're like, well, that takes care of the red shirt, that takes care of the medical red shirt, you know, that takes care of some of those other things. Like, there was no educational component at the forefront of why we did it. So now you go back to saying, well, okay, what's the point? Why can't guys play for longer than that? I mean, if they're ultimately employees, if they're really just paid players, and this is a professional sports league or a minor league, how many guys do we know in baseball or other sports go into a minor league system and they're there longer than 4, 5, 6 years? There's plenty of lifers that are waiting for that shot to go up to the big leagues in baseball. So I look at this and say, I mean, again, not like brainstorming a world where what if college football was the minor league system, the NFL, and all of a sudden we have a guy who comes down to play for a game or two before he goes back up to an NFL team. It sounds wild in theory, or it sounds crazy to even mention because it's so foreign to us. But that's what this is. College football has been a minor league system for the NFL for a long time. And the NFL hasn't had to pay the expense for it. And they've been able to reap all of the benefits of every brand in college football that builds up a player. So their second biggest event of the year, which is the NFL draft, those guys are already household names. Those guys, there's all this optimism and excitement. I mean, if you really think about it, the NFL draft and the optimism that's tied to college players joining an NFL team is what props up franchises that aren't competitive. Literally, like it's a strategy now for some of those teams this season because there's such a good young group of quarterbacks coming out of college that could change the fortune of those franchises. So I know we're talking like big picture stuff and it sounds crazy to even talk about a mention, but if we're talking about in theory, like why wouldn't you be able to go back and play college football for as long as you would want to?
2: There was an LSU official was talking with Yahoo Sports this week, and he said, someone's got to test the system. So it's almost like Lane was like, I'll do it. I got nothing to lose.
1: I'll do it.
2: Hey, my reputation's already soiled. Yeah, I'll go.
0: But until you have a Congress or a federal bill that goes into place to that point, okay, like how else are we going to create guardrails to the system? How else are we going to create structure to it? You only are going to be able to do it through lawsuits and through the court of law. And as crappy as that sounds, like, that's the world we're living in right now. So, like, Jonas, when you said, hey, man, I'm tired of, you know, seeing these court cases and, you know, we've got people who are standing outside of a courthouse in Baton Rouge. Like, that's where we're at. I mean, the SEC filed in Alabama. I'm not an attorney, so I have no idea why, you know, they wanted to file there versus, you know, Louisiana, another state. But it feels like this is all building towards eventually Congress stepping in and saying, okay, like, let's create a level playing field everywhere for every player, for every team, for every conference, because otherwise it'll never be fair and it's never going to be equal. And I'm not sure we'll ever get to a point where it is. I mean, like, we look at professional sports franchises. We talk about this all the time. You know, when you have a free agent looking to go to one of two places, if one place has a state income tax of 14, 13% and the other place has zero, who do you think has the advantage in the negotiation of the contract? Clearly the team that's doesn't have a state income tax. So, like, there's already different examples of that. And honestly, in college football, you can make that case now. You know, does Texas have a lot of money? Sure. Do they have even more money when they compare their ability to pay a student athlete because there's no state income tax there? Of course. So I look at what's happening and I understand what LSU and Lane Kiffin are attempting to do. And it will push us to make change that is a precedent that's going to be set moving forward. But I think, you know, we have to be careful about how we go about then impacting these future generations that come through here. Because I do see a world where some agent, some attorney is going to challenge, based on however this sorts itself out, the ability for a guy who leaves after 3 years and is able to go to, you know, the draft or go to, you know, combine, everything else. And if things don't go exactly the way they want, and they get drafted 6th, 7th round, or they get, you know, cut, or they're undrafted free agents, they get cut, he might look at it and say, I have 2 years left. Why wouldn't I go back, go work on my game, go work on my craft, try to improve my ability to sign a better contract as a free agent? Like, even if he already got drafted, if they got cut before camp, go back and say, well, yeah, okay, I can't be drafted again, but I can sign as a free agent 2 years from now. I can be a much better player and maybe have a better chance of sticking with NFL teams.
2: And that would be a better path to get live reps, to get ready for your next potential opportunity in the NFL, as opposed to, because you're getting paid, as opposed to, you know, XFL,
0: CFL, XFL, which is a shortened spring league, everything else. Yeah. I mean, you can't replicate what's been built in college football. I mean, look, some of these schools are having a hard time keeping up with it. That's why their deficits are so massive. I mean, it's in part because of all the sports that they're putting out, but also if you hadn't built these incredible facilities and these renovations, these stadiums and all the money that gets poured into the rosters of the football programs, you'd have more money to actually then be able to pay for the other sports that aren't revenue driving. But that's what it takes in college football to be competitive. You've got to have it all. And so some of these schools are spending massive amounts of money and they aren't bringing in quite as much because their football program's not as successful, but they're just staying afloat, waiting for that moment where somewhere Congress bails them out and they can put a cap on some of the spending that we're doing on these rosters. They can figure out a way of reducing the output that they're putting out there for all the sports and everything else that goes along with it right now.
2: That's crazy, man.
1: It's a pretty deep conversation because there's no... You tell me, I don't see there being any end in sight. Like, the things that are up in the air and up for grabs or up for interpretation and up for debate and up for litigation, there is no ending in sight as it appears to be right now, which, I mean, you'd have to say that's pretty concerning when you're talking about the true essence of what collegiate sports has historically represented. It's like, how do you, and listen, I've been on campus all week. I've been, you know, in and around, and I'm hearing all of the conversations that take place. So academics still are very important. But I feel like now the question becomes, doesn't this begin to redefine and rewrite how we view eligibility, not just in terms of years, but in terms of academically speaking? What does that look like? Do you have to take a full workload? Can you be a college football player and what? Like, not take any college classes at all? I'm sure you have to be some type of a student to be here. I mean,
0: let me ask you this, LeVar, what defines that nowadays? Like, do you have to be in a classroom? Because I know a lot of students, I mean, Brendan Sorsby was one in particular I talked to last year at Cincinnati, and he was like, yeah, I'm never in class. So, I mean.
1: You do not have to be in a classroom.
0: Well, he was online, but he might have been doing some other things online while he was online. But,
1: and if you're online, you're going to be online. So that's an interesting question in itself.
2: You've never heard of DraftKings University? What's wrong with you? Come on. Not familiar with that?
0: He might have been a little preoccupied online.
2: What's that curriculum? Hey, it's Indian Premier League Cricket Day, everybody.
1: Oh, no. That's stupid.
2: And wasn't it Petros? I think Petros was the guy that reported that Matt Leinart, his final year, was taking ballroom dancing. Like he wasn't
0: Again, a little different circumstance, right? He had a fifth year. He came back for his fifth year. He was dealing with an injury. And you, so here's what happens for a fifth year. And I don't know how well known this is. So depending on the university, some will allow you to come back and take a very small schedule of classes in order to just get your undergraduate degree. Some, if you've already graduated, you've got to then apply to come back into the graduate school. And that's not the easiest process. So it's actually more complicated than a lot of people want to make it. And that's why, you know, I'm not sure at what point, you know, I haven't even had this conversation, how it worked out. Cause I don't know, Southern California's, semester system or, you know, whatever it is, trimesters, but usually you have to take enough courses in that fifth year if you are not graduated in order to qualify to be eligible. Because that's one of the things that they've always tried to work against was not having someone be able to just basically be there to play the sport and not actually go to school. So ballroom dancing would have been one of them. There might have been like one or two other classes, but there had to be enough of a curriculum in order for him to actually be considered eligible. Does that make sense?
2: Yeah, I mean, I'm just trying to figure out how we can get you guys back, you know? I mean, if everybody's got eligibility, like, we could dust this whole thing off and get it going.
0: I mean, well, I don't think everyone's got a fifth year. I think that's now, like, looking forward, not back, unfortunately.
2: Hmm. It's going to be great, though, man. Lane Kiffin on full display. You know, Dabo Swinney's going to have a red ass, too. And if they lose and it's one of those guys that's brought
1: back. That's the blame. Oh. You know that is to blame.
0: Did you already talk about or mention the whole thing about Lane Kiffin basically, like, feeding information to Dabo? Did we talk about this?
2: No.
0: So part of the report in the tampering that supposedly went on, part of the report was Lane Kiffin was leaking information to Dabo about Ole Miss tampering with a player. Do you recall this whole situation?
2: Oh, yeah, the linebacker.
0: Yes. And I guess and this came from some of the reporting in the article that was written, he didn't want to see Ole Miss succeed. And so he was trying to basically put pressure on Ole Miss and distract them even more with a tampering claim, which is how Dabo got that information in the first place. Now, this is all being reported. This is not my opinion or like an inside source. So take that what you will. But I look at it and just think, he is the villain, man. I know he's setting himself up to be that, and that's what maybe he's okay embodying. But when I see Lane Kiffin, I see a villain of college football. And I got to be honest, I don't hate it. I kind of love that for college football.
2: It's entertaining, man. It's entertaining.
0: I think it creates a great storyline. It creates us against the world. And how he's going about doing this is, I don't want to say like a market disruptor is how I'd put it. Right. He's disrupting the market, how we look at things. Like he's trying to sign right now a cornerback that got released by the Denver Broncos. His name's escaped me at the moment, but you know, if you think about it from his perspective, like every team would want to do that. I mean, if you have a guy who's able to go up and be good enough to make a team and play, like you're even the smaller percentage of the kids who are able to play college football effectively. And that kid obviously knows how to be a pro because he's been in a pro organization for a period of time. So there's an entirely different manner in which a guy who didn't make it in the NFL would probably conduct himself coming back to college, I would imagine.
2: And it's just, it's so much the opposite of what the previous guy at LSU was doing, where there was stuff about, you know, him golfing and whatnot. And Lane Kiffin's completely the opposite way. He's like, he's violating rules, forcing issues, forcing conversations, letting stuff play out in the court because he wants to win so bad. If you're an LSU fan, you got to love this. That place
1: is
2: going to be wild.
1: You know what else is phenomenal? Just hearing you say that, what popped up into my head was, think about all of the coaches that got banned for just recruiting. It's something as light as buying a meal for the guy, buying some burgers or something like that for the group you're with. And Lane Kiffin is getting guys that were pros to come back, and they can't touch him.
2: Jim Tressel's like, son of a bitch.
1: They can't even touch him. Jim Tressel.
2: Some tattoos.
1: Harbaugh, he can't. My boy AP, Cats, you can't touch Lane. Cats is out here banned from college coaching for years, like six plus years. And this man is bringing back Cats from the pros, and they can't touch him. So for what it's worth, I'm with Q on this one. It's like, it ain't funny when the rabbits got the gun, but some way, somehow, Lane Kiffin be getting his hands on the gun, don't he?
2: Oh my God.
1: He does. Gets his hands right on it.
2: Well, he knows probably his favorite player's stats. 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All right, it's coming up next year. We are going to call our shot this weekend in the world of college football, and it's yours right here on FSR.
1: Why wait till the next segment? You get to call your shot right now. You know why? Because people talk a lot about giving 100%. 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
1: That's Sierra.
2: Yeah, she got those goodies.
1: She does. It's called the Goodies.
0: Brady was talking about the Hornies earlier, which I don't know what that was about.
1: I mean, because there's LeVar a whole lot of Hornies out here.
3: LeVar gets those.
1: You remember those shirts, Horny for Zorny?
0: Oh, yeah. For Jim Zorn.
3: I was
0: Zorn.
3: In D.C. when that was, when that, that, that craze, that phenomenon hit.
0: Jim Zorn, baby.
3: Horny for Zorny.
0: It is Two Pros and a Cup of Joe, Fox Sports Radio. LeVar Arrington, Brady Quinn, Jonas Knox with you here. You can find us on the iHeartRadio app. And by the way, you can find the leftovers coming up in about 15 minutes from now. You know, we did want to point out and let everybody know that although we did it earlier, it should be a friendly reminder that it is a Football Friday here on the show. It is a Football Friday.
3: Yes, it is.
0: And we need to get everybody fired up because we are going to call our shot here in the world of college football.
1: Come on.
0: We are going to call our shot here on this Football Friday.
2: Which opening do you want for that?
0: And and we are going to let it fly here.
3: Here we go. Here we go.
0: See?
2: Did we already play this?
0: We're ready.
4: It's Friday then. It's Saturday, Sunday. What?

0: Friday. It's Friday. It's Friday. Come on. We got football. Friday. All right, come on. Let's do it for Eddie. Come on. Let's tighten up. Let's do it for Eddie. Do it for Eddie. Friday night. Football Friday.
1: Let's do it.
0: Woo. Football Friday. Rock 'em. Suck 'em. Do it. You can feel it.
1: So it is a Football Friday here on the show. We promised we were going to be calling our shot here on this Football Friday when it came to the world of college football in the midst of the Labor Day extraordinary matchups left and right, 91 games in total and everything going on. So if you guys are ready to call your shot, I'm ready to call my shot when it comes to this weekend in the world of college football. So you want me to go first, try and set the tone for this bad boy, or how you
2: set the tone, buddy?
0: Set the tone.
1: If anybody paid close enough attention to the big conference in college football, which is the Mountain West, you know that last year there was a game that was heavily anticipated. Petros Papadakis was on the call for this game, and it was Hawaii at UNLV. And UNLV knifed Hawaii on a big stage and really gave them that work. And so you come all this way back, all these months later, and you see that Hawaii, coming off a tough loss against Stanford, has got UNLV yet again coming up this weekend, but it's the home opener there in Honolulu, and our friends listening on the Tiki Torch of the Hawaiian Islands, Fox Sports 990, you know what the scene is going to be like there. As we await for the brand new Aloha Stadium, there's momentum building there in Honolulu. And that momentum will carry over with Hawaii getting 3 points against UNLV. Good little
2: performance. Not again.
1: Good little bounce back performance for the Rainbow Warriors as they, look, it took a little time for them to get it together. Mike Alejado had a better second half than he did the first start of the game last week at Stanford. I think, especially getting 3 points, I'm going to go with Hawaii there. That is the shot I'm going to call here on this first Football Friday of college football.
2: Can I be on a record on the other side of this one? Like, I couldn't want to bet against you more on this particular play. So
1: Jesus.
2: I just want to voice that opinion.
1: Is that your pick? Are you going
2: to
1: go with
2: no,
1: that?
2: No, it's not my pick. Okay. In fact, by the way, on the Quinn Cruiser, as we head to Bloomington, Indiana during today's show, this is probably going to be a weekly deal now as we travel for Big Noon Kickoff. Mine is actually... it's going to be right there in Bloomington, Indiana, as Indiana takes on North Texas. They're a huge favorite, 40.5 point favorite. And I like North Texas in this one. Now, saying that, it's despite the fact that Eric Morris and their star quarterback last year, Drew Mestemaker, they've moved on. They've all moved to Oklahoma State, and they'll take over there trying to dominate the Big 12. It's Neil Brown, the old head coach at West Virginia. He brings his running back, Jaheim White. He's got a lot of pop to him. As well as a quarterback that has made the rounds, Taven Jackson, who was at UCF most recently, but also at Indiana and Tennessee before that. But very capable player, very capable quarterback. And I'll remind people last year, yes, Indiana ran the table. However, they were trailing Old Dominion to start the season. It was a bit of a slow start. And you've got a new starting quarterback in Josh Hoover. There's a learning curve there. There's a number of new players, too, that are no longer from JMU who don't know the system, the Kurt Cincinnati way. So I think it's a huge number, way too big of a number for that opening season game. Kurt Cincinnati wants to play his best football in December and into January, not so much in September. So I think Indiana wins this. But by 40.5 over that number, no. I'm going to take the points in North Texas here.
1: All these lines, by the way, courtesy
3: wins.
1: Oh, of gosh. DraftKings.
4: Oh, DraftKings.
1: Go ahead, Var. What you got?
4: You know I'm coming to State College, baby. Penn State, home of the Nittany Lions. We're featuring and donning a new day, a new age. We're taking on the Marshall. What are they, the Thundering Herd? They won't be no Thundering Herds here other than the herds that go to the slaughterhouse and the steaks that we be eating after them games. You know what I'm talking about. We didn't use that as one of the tailgate menu items, but steaks at tailgates are good, and we're going to be cooking up the Thundering Herd of Marshall. We're 24.5-point favorites for this game. I would say take it. The over under is set at 52.5 points. Take it. I'm just telling you, it's going to be some smash mouth football. It's going to be some old school, old style Midwest type football that's taking place. Coach Campbell makes his debut. Rocco Beck is going to show people why he came here as such a very, very high impact transfer at the quarterback's position. You know, I was watching him at practice yesterday. He gives me, if Russell Wilson and Drew Brees were kind of put together, he's kind of a little bit built more like Russell Wilson, but kind of moves a lot like Drew Brees. I don't know how that works out, but work that out in your mind if you want to. The kid's release is quick. He can sling the pill. I like the running attack. Our offensive line, our defensive line, they are big. They're physical. You're going to see a style of and a brand of football that probably is reminiscent of times of old. I'm excited about it. It's a big kickoff in State College. I'm taking Penn State, the Nittany Lions, to win the game. A big debut for them. And yeah, lock that in because they will cover the spread if you put that bet in.
1: There you go. And again, all those lines are courtesy of our friends at DraftKings. You got the Rainbow Warriors. You got the Mean Green. You got the Nittany Lions. And the wait is over. Football is here. And so is DraftKings. DraftKings is now live in all 50 states. One app, every sport, all 50 states. Right now, use the promo code 2PROS. That's the number 2PROS to claim your special offer at DraftKings. Again, that's promo code 2PROS at DraftKings. The crown is yours. There we go, baby. There we go. All right, so it is 2PROS and a cup of Joe here on Fox Sports Radio.
4: I don't get my imaging for my picks, huh? I'll tell you what.
1: You did.
3: I'm not an up-top boy.
2: They played it? Yeah,
3: about.
2: She played it.
4: I didn't hear it.
2: Yeah, she played it.
3: Run it again.
4: Run it again.
2: You were talking.
4: Run it again.
5: Sticks picks.
4: Oh, okay, there we go.
3: I think I hit it the second time you said it.
4: One more time, Lorena, just so I know you and I are on the same page. One more time.
5: Sticks picks.
1: It's just... So yeah, there we go. Those are our, we're calling our shots.
4: Y'all
1: here
4: take
1: on
4: that.
1: This Football Friday.
4: Take that.
5: Sticks picks.
4: Yes.
1: We have any more, Quinn's wins we want to offer up? A couple of winners.
2: Yeah. I'll kind of run through them quick. I know, we're up against it a little bit here, but I want to throw out a number of games. Okay. The first is Notre Dame, my alma mater. Lane 20.5 points. It's a neutral site, but as LeVar said earlier, it feels more like a home game for Wisconsin, given that it's at Lambeau Field. Here's the simple way I'll put this. I think Notre Dame knows that because their perception of their schedule is so weak, they're going to have to lay out a lot of points in this game. Wisconsin and Luke Fickell, they're back up against the wall. This is a program that's underachieved, and they're trying to figure out if they can salvage it by bringing in a bunch of transfers, in particular Colton Joseph at quarterback. He's a true dual threat guy. He can add a different element to the game. I don't see him being able to do much versus this Notre Dame defense. So lay the 20.5 points. It's a rather big number, but I am okay with that and the Fighting Irish with what they have to prove this season. Next up, as I try to look through all these,
3: ooh,
2: my notes.
4: There's that. You bought him some time, Lorena.
2: I was waiting
4: that's
2: on it.
4: What a teammate
1: when
4: does,
1: when all else fails, let Lorena moan. That's fine.
4: Get it done. That's what I'm talking about. Get it done.
2: I thought she usually interjects it between each pick. Is that not the case anymore?
3: Yes, it depends. Right. You know, it's a new
2: okay.
3: season.
2: All right, my bad. My
1: that's
2: bad.
1: Good
2: we can just wait till the end.
6: Nice
2: I know you're
6: layered in there if that's what you want.
2: If you could layer it, that'd be fantastic. All right, next up. We've got LSU and Clemson. LSU favored by 10 points in this matchup. There's a lot of change, too, for LSU. A lot of distractions maybe on the outside with the court cases, who's eligible, who's playing, who's not. One thing I can promise you is this will be a high offensive output. But taking on a defense for Clemson that took a step back last year, that's the worst season Dabo Swinney's had since 2010. That being said, LSU, they got some firepower, but Sam Levitt's first time a new offense going against a good defense, a talented defense. I don't know that I see them covering this number. I think this will be a little tighter than people think. I don't think Clemson's falling off to the degree that most people want to make that out to be. Chad Morris takes over also as the offensive coordinator there in Clemson. It's his second stint. that should help out too offensively where they struggled last year a bit. So give me Clemson taking the 10 points. I think this one's closer than people think. Next up, Apple Cup, Washington State.
3: Wins.
1: Hey, let her moan.
2: Sorry,
1: man.
2: That one surprised
4: me. Yeah. Let her moan.
2: My apologies, Lorena. I didn't let you finish. Next up is the Apple Cup, which one of the better rivalries in college football. This one, though, being played now at the beginning of the season. That being said, Washington is one of the least talked about teams in college football that's not getting enough love. Damon Williams Jr., their quarterback, only quarterback last year in the Big Ten to throw for 3,000, rush for 500. He is electric. He's dynamic. And I know they lost Denzel Boston and Jonah Coleman, but they've been able to replenish a lot of what they lost in the transfer portal. And I just don't have many high expectations for Washington State in this matchup. So I'm laying another big number. 23.5 points in a rivalry game, but I still think Washington's one of the better teams in the Big Ten, better teams in college football.
4: Oh, wow.
3: Wins.
2: Next up, Ole Miss and Louisville. Ole Miss laying 6.5 points here. I don't want to say a redemption tour, but I think Ole Miss has a lot to prove. In particular, Trinidad Chalmers trying to make a case for him being one of the top quarterbacks in next year's draft class. And I do believe Louisville's a formidable opponent. I don't see this one working out too well for Louisville early in the season. I think Ole Miss is going to be kicking on all cylinders. There's going to be no drop-off in their defense. Pete Golding's still there. The biggest question is offensively what they're going to look like. But I think there's too much talent, too much speed. I'm laying the 6.5 points with Ole Miss.
3: Wins.
2: And finally, FSU taking on SMU. SMU at top 20 ranked team. Kevin Jennings, their quarterback, again, a true dual threat. But I liked what I saw from Florida State in week one. This is a sneaky matchup. I think Doak Campbell will be rocking and ready to go. So I'm going to take the 3 points and Florida State in this one to cover the number. I think Florida State might be, again, another team a little better than people are giving credit, basically because of what the last couple of years have looked like.
3: Wins.
1: That's how you do it, baby. That's how you do it. It's a new frontier.
2: We're gonna make up for
1: Bar.
2: Some ground. Yeah, 0-2 the last two picks. So we'll see how the next four go.
1: Hey, finishing strong. It is two pros and a cup of Joe here on Fox Sports Radio. LeVar Arrington, Brady Quinn, Jonas Knox with the air. Coming up, we are going to close up shop with another edition of The Leftovers right here on FSR.
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0: Pros and a Cup of Joe, Fox Sports Radio, LeVar Arrington, Brady Quinn, Jonas Knox with you here. 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
2: Here's the leftovers.
0: All right, Larry, what do we got?
4: All right. Well, I was thinking about doing sporty, but this story absolutely blew my mind.
1: It's sports. Oh. It's a sport.
5: Uh-oh.
4: I suppose, it gets you active for sure. This only could happen in Los Angeles, though. This story is wild. LA City Council was pitched free sex huts for the homeless community. Yes, they are proposing sexual relief clinics throughout the city. An unidentified public speaker proposed...
0: Bums and bums.
1: No, bro. See, I suggest that this is where people like Jet York...
5: Oh, no. I mean, does everyone have a case of the hornies? Is that what's going on right now?
1: Hey, man, it's the weather.
0: What's in the cardboard box?
1: It's that gravitational pool. Mm-hmm. No, what's in the box?
0: What's in the cardboard box?
1: Was
5: there a hole
1: box?
5: In that cardboard box?
4: Oh, no. Do we need another What's in My Box segment next week? Oh, I think so.
5: What?
1: Hey.
4: I told you to listen to that segment.
1: Lorena?
4: I'm sorry.
1: I'm
4: choking on my sex huts over here.
1: Dang,
4: anyways, so the unidentified public speaker proposed that the city council creates a safe and private area for the homeless community to have sex or masturbate with some privacy.
5: Can I ask this question, though? Hold on. Are there a lot of homeless people having sex that's becoming like an eyesore in LA?
4: Yes.
5: Is that what's happening?
4: Yeah, think about it.
5: So they're just banging out in front of everyone.
1: These cats be doing on the side of the highway, bruh.
4: Dude.
1: My daughter hit me with a, "Daddy, there's a naked man." And I looked, and he was butt naked.
4: I was in Vegas,
1: booty cheeks
4: and there was a girl playing her record player right on the sidewalk. I was so confused. I was like, did I just see that?
0: No,
4: like, spread eagle, man. I mean,
1: not
4: honestly.
1: The record player. Not the record player.
4: No.
1: Oh, no. Dang.
5: Dang.
2: We are. Bye.
0: Okay, bye.
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22: 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Now, why would that be? 2023, 2024, 2025. 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Their big hit is Rashee Rice.
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0: range of opinions on what the Bears will and will not be this season. I happen to believe that he is a 99th percentile talent who has been paired with a 99th percentile coach. And when you get these great coaches with great talents at quarterback, you get good results. Andy Reid won with Alex Smith and Donovan McNabb and Kevin Cobb and Jeff Garcia. You gave him Patrick Mahomes, 5,000-yard seasons, MVPs, and Super Bowls. Sean McVay took Jared Goff to a Super Bowl. You gave him Matt Stafford, MVP, Super Bowl, high-powered offenses. Kyle Shanahan is such a great coach. The last pick in the draft, Kyle Purdy, has become a legitimate franchise quarterback. I believe that Ben Johnson is the next coach to join that big three of Reed, Shanahan, and McVay. And he has not been given a middle-of-the-road physical talent. He's been given a truly 99th percentile, like I said, physical talent, who is blending to what the coach's work ethic is. And I think that for the next 10 years, Chicago has their coach and quarterback combination, and I'm erring on the conservative side of that. I think that they are set at that position, and for anyone who knows Chicago's history with quarterbacks, until Caleb, never 4,000-yard passer, no 30-touchdown quarterback, the only franchise for either of those. Caleb still hasn't hit that number, but he did set the single-season record for passing yards last year for a Bears quarterback. The Bears are in a great spot going forward. But that video that I teased with Rachel at the start of the show from Wrigley Field last night, the vibes in Chicago are so amazing, and it's honestly wholesome that Caleb Williams is friends with Pete Crow Armstrong, and they're friends with Modest Buzelis from the Bulls, and they're welcoming in Caleb Wilson, who's the fourth overall pick who you see pounding the dugout, and Caleb's friend Cole Bennett, the music video producer and icon, is on his side. And then you have Connor Bedard from the Blackhawks who's with them. Just like unity and bringing the city together. Caleb was on Hot Ones with Sean Evans, another Bears fan, by the way, earlier in the week. And what he talked about, how he spoke about the city, I think would be the envy of a lot of fan bases with their cities. And it honestly reminds me of some of the all-time greats. Take a listen.
1: I didn't think I was going to like it that much, to be honest. And I fell in love with the city of Chicago, the people, the food, obviously the sports and things like that. I got a couple other friends in, you know, that are playing in Chicago sports, PCA, Modest, all these, you know, other guys. And then one of my other good friends, Cole, he's also born and bred from Chicago. And you know, the people, I'd say, is the biggest thing. I didn't realize that the people were so hospitable. And then also the Chicago's actually insanely clean. So yeah. It's surprising.
0: So there's a million things that I love about that. The embracing of the city of Chicago gives me serious Mahomes in Kansas City vibes. Mahomes did not know that he was going to go to the Chiefs. The Chiefs traded up, you know, from 27 to 10 to draft him. And he gets paired with Andy Reid. And would Mahomes be Mahomes without Andy Reid? Obviously an unanswerable question. But I think Caleb Williams has found his Andy Reid in Ben Johnson. And before the draft, and Colin talked about this a lot, he was one of the people who was connected to Caleb's camp, there was serious questions on whether or not Caleb wanted, and Caleb's father wanted, him to go to Chicago, or if they were going to push to go either two to Washington or have Washington trade up to two, because he's from the DC area and the Bears had no history of success at quarterback. And there was just a lack of comfort in the city of Chicago on whether or not Caleb was going to do what Eli Manning had done, what John Elway had done, and kind of forced his way and leveraged his way away from Chicago. There was a pre-draft meeting. He felt comfortable with the Bears and their vision. And just this week, when talking about the possibility of a long-term contract at the end of the year, he said he wants to play in one place his entire career. Like, if you rewind 2-3 years, that is not at all what people were thinking about Caleb Williams in Chicago. So to see him embrace the city, see him embrace the franchise, see the coach start to maximize him, you've got an elite talent at quarterback, at tight end, a couple of great wide receivers, an all-pro right tackle, and this coach. I do think we're looking at a top five offense. And then as a personal note, as someone who was born in the city, raised in the suburbs, do a lot of charitable work in Chicago, there's always this if you're from Chicago, you've got Chicago pride. But if you're

0: you meet people from outside of Chicago and they find you're from Chicago, they're like, whew, can't believe you're alive. Isn't it really dangerous there? Isn't it a war zone? Isn't it scary? Is it? So to hear Caleb, not from Chicago, fully embrace it. PCA, not from Chicago, fully embrace it. Them embrace each other. Caleb be like, I didn't know what to think, but the people are nice and the city is clean. Like, for a city that has very unfairly been used as a punching bag by bad faith actors to just take away from the greatness of one of the great cities in the world, to see it have young, charismatic, smart, wildly talented athletes fully embrace the city, the vibes are just an 11 out of 10 in Chicago. And I fully anticipate that carrying over to the football field and the Bears having an absolutely monstrous offensive season. I've watched that video from Wrigley Field last night an unhealthy number of times in preparing for today's show. So happy for my hometown of Chicago. The vibes have been really good, though, in Dallas in this offseason. But there's always a little bit of turbulence on a flight when it involves the Dallas Cowboys. And as the season approaches, I think it's just kind of funny that we're in a spot right now in Dallas where it's like, oh, so close, so close. You almost got to the season without an unnecessary misstep publicly. And is this the biggest deal in the world? No, I actually think Dallas kind of gets more criticism for being dysfunctional than they really are. It's just that Jerry Jones is an owner and general manager who does post-game press conferences and has a radio show because the press conference isn't enough. He said when that Netflix documentary came out, it's a drama 24 hours a day, 365 days a year. Like, it was in the trailer. He gave away the game. He wants people talking about the Cowboys on Wednesdays when shows like this are looking for topics. He wants people talking about the Cowboys in the offseason. It is chaos by design for interest, because interest generates revenue, and revenue makes the Cowboys the most valuable North American sports franchise. But he's been really quiet this offseason, and George Pickens just accepted the franchise tag. So there was not going to be a weird Micah Parsons situation, a weird CeeDee Lamb contract situation, a weird Dak Prescott situation. It was like, George Pickens is just going to sign the franchise tag, and you were going to get to the opener Sunday night against the Giants with nothing. And then Stephen Jones decided he needed to go on a podcast a few days before the opener and address the idea of whether or not he could keep George Pickens in Dallas beyond this year. Take a listen.
1: I don't know of any teams that really can pay, two top receivers, top of the market. So, you know, that's going to be a real difficult situation as we move forward. We've managed to figure out how we can do it for this year. Certainly, it'll be if everything works out the way we think it is, which CD and George both have huge years again, then it'll be a bigger challenge next year.
0: Just say, we're thrilled that we have George on the team this year. We expect him to have a big year. We expect us to have a big year. And all we're focused on is the 2026 Cowboys. That's it. That's all you got to say. Why is it a difficult situation? Why is it you can't find teams that keep two? The Bengals kept T. Higgins and Ja'Marr Chase. Now, you can say that they shouldn't, but they did. The Eagles gave A.J. Brown and Devontae Smith big contracts. You could say that they shouldn't, but they did. Like, are you really telling me that if George Pickens goes out and has 1,300 yards and 10 touchdowns and you're in the NFC championship game with a top five offense, there's not a path for you bringing back George Pickens on next year's team? I don't believe that for a second. I don't think you believe that for a second, but you said it. I can't make George Pickens feel good. I wouldn't imagine. And it just feels unnecessary. And again, I'm not naive. I know why they do it. Chaos by design. He learned from his father. Apple doesn't fall far from the tree. All that. But like, you needed the headline on September 4th? Feels odd to me. Feels totally unnecessary. Feels like, hey, there's a rake over there. I shouldn't walk over there. Why am I walking towards that rake? You know what? Forget it. I'll step on the rake. Because the Cowboys actually have done really nice things this offseason. New defensive coordinator. two first-round picks on the defensive side of the ball. Obviously, the move last year for Quinnen Williams. All of a sudden, you look around, it's like, oh, there's Kenny Clark, and there's Deron Bland, and there's Quinnen Williams, and there's Caleb Downs, and there's Malachi Lawrence. Like, there's reasons to believe that Christian Parker can get Dallas's defense more towards the middle, and then with a great offense, you're in a good spot. Because you know what the Cowboys also just did? Quietly, like a lot of other teams, they restructured some contracts, freed up some space. Hey, Jake Ferguson, I want to push a little money into the future. Hey, Kenny Clark, Deron Bland, you cool if we restructure a few things? All of a sudden, you know, add so they would get about $30 million in cap space? Huh. Now, why would they do that? Cue the Brian Windhorst meme here. Why would they do that? I don't know. Maybe if they actually do think that it's going to be hard to keep George Pickens beyond this year, that this is the year where they are going to have the most talented roster in Dallas for the next couple of years. And you can trade a future draft pick for a guy by the name of Max Crosby, who, oh, by the way, his cap hit is roughly exactly the amount of cap space that the Cowboys just opened up. I anticipate that Max Crosby is going to be a Cowboy before the trade deadline, which is week 10. I don't see any reason for Max Crosby to be a Raider. They tried to trade him for the Ravens. The Ravens flunked him on his physical. Other teams like the Cowboys, Bears, and others had been in on the pursuit of Max Crosby. I think that September is an audition for Max Crosby for the rest of the league. Crosby looks healthy. Crosby is productive. The Raiders will say, ah, we were going to get two firsts, and now we're going to maybe get one first, or we're going to get 2 seconds because took it into the year. There was the health concern. You didn't get him for the full season and all of that. But Jerry Jones had been asked about Max Crosby repeatedly. He had said he is willing to make another big move for this team this year. You can never add too many pass rushers. And this team with Pickens, if he's gone next year, should be an excellent, truly elite offense that is still maybe a piece or two away on the defensive side of the ball. You weren't over the cap. You just opened up more cap space. So if this is the year for Dallas to actually go all in without Jerry saying it like he did last year and then didn't do anything, actually go all in, I think Max Crosby is a Cowboy by the end of this season. But coming up, there was a huge court ruling yesterday in favor of LSU. It's Friday. They play on Saturday, which means a former NFL player could be playing for LSU. And I'm going to campaign to bring back shame for college sports. It's a useful tool. I'm Danny Parkinson for Colin. 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CareCloud, a healthcare technology company providing electronic health records, medical billing, and practice management, confirmed a data breach affecting at least 3.7 million people. 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
14: Back in on the herd, I'm Danny Parkins in for Colin Cowherd. Top of the next hour, I will tell you my seven teams in the NFC that are going to make the playoffs. And that's a little bonus for the herd audience because on First Things First, I accidentally had eight teams in. And we checked the rules. You're not allowed to do that. Though, I would argue that my eight teams without an NFC South, or my seven teams without an NFC South participant, would have been a better playoffs. But I'll give you the true seven teams for the NFC at the top of the hour. College football is in a weird place. And that is a sentence that could have been said at any time in my lifetime and probably before. It is an inherently complicated thing, right? The myth of amateurism, paying guys under the table in the past, now paying guys above board, but no real rules and regulations surrounding it. And just the NCAA has always kind of been the dog kind of chasing its tail. It's the tail wagging the dog situation. A leadership void has existed at various points where they can't really see around a corner and see what's coming. And so this most recent story with LSU, I'll be honest, it offends my sensibilities on a number of levels. Because I should back up. For anyone who hasn't followed every piece of this story, basically the NCAA changed their eligibility rules. They said, you know what? You could have 5 years of play within your 5 years of eligibility. So the 2022 class who had already used their 4 years of eligibility and went off to do other things, they're like, hey, there's big money in college football. I'd like to get my fifth year. The NCAA did not anticipate this, so players tried to go back. And of course, that went to the courts because there was a loophole that was being exploited and different judges in different places ruled in different ways. And the most extreme example is Lane Kiffin scouring NFL rosters and being like, hey, you want to come back and play for me? Great. And that's what is apparently going to happen because a judge in Louisiana shockingly ruled in favor that LSU could have some players. And so they play Clemson tomorrow night, and it's very possible that Daquan Wright, former tight end for Lane Kiffin at Ole Miss, will be playing. Apparently, Xavier Harris says he's not going to be ready, but he will be ready for the Ole Miss game. But the point is, LSU could have guys that had left school, played 4 years, had an NFL deal, go back to college and play college football. Obviously ridiculous, obviously nonsensical, just makes no sense. The president of LSU, though, came out, Wade Roos, and he said, you know, after this ruling, LSU respects the judicial process and the court's decision. Our responsibility is to support our programs while complying with the law and the rules governing our conference. We will carefully review the court's order and continue to work constructively with the SEC and the NCAA as the matter moves forward. College football does not deserve this kind of ambiguity in eligibility standards. This is just another illustration that Congress needs to pass a version of the Protect College Sports Act. And this is where I get a little sanctimonious and a little angry. The idea that they should turn to Congress, and Congress, who, like, not the highest approval rating if you read the news. It's like, you know what they should do? Drop everything and come into college sports because we are making so much money that we can't actually govern and regulate ourselves. We can't control ourselves. So Congress should come in and be like, hey, you guys should actually enforce your rules. And I gotta say, and this is an uncomfortable one for me, and you're gonna hear it here in a second. I don't know. I don't give this one up very easy, but swallow hard. Dabo Swinney made a pretty good point. Take a listen.
15: It's kind of embarrassing. I mean, honestly, it's just embarrassing that's where we are. And I don't blame the kids and people trying to take advantage of the system. I just think it's embarrassing where we are with college football. You're studying Wisconsin. You're studying Ole Miss. You're looking at a lot of things to try to get a feel for personnel that you're going to play. And been spending these last week or so studying the Browns and the Cowboys and the Saints and the Bucks. Trying to get ready.
14: Shame used to be a powerful deterrent. And I don't think it is anymore. And there's a larger commentary there on plenty of walks of life that I could point to, but we'll keep it to sports for now. It just feels like shame used to maybe, well, yeah, this is a little like, yeah, we could bring in an NFL tight end to play college football, but I mean, have some shame. No, not anymore. It might help you a little bit against Clemson, of which you are already an 11-point favorite, and you're a top 10 team in the country. And Lane Kiffin's like, well, I mean, if they're not playing for us, they're going to play for everyone else. And everyone else is like, nah, we still have an ounce of shame. So it's just I can't wait for the games. And I know they have started, but like when the games are happening, it's awesome. Everything else, you can keep it. Here's Rachel Nichols with the news.
16: No.
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18: This is the Herdline News.
19: What can I tell you, Danny? The SEC can no longer keep up with my Big Ten on the field, so they got to, you know, keep it up with soap opera antics. That's all I got to say. Just saying.
14: I love it. I love it. Big Ten pride.
19: Yeah, baby. All right, let's talk about week one in the NFL. The expectation is still that Patrick Mahomes will be ready to play against the Broncos as he works his way back from that torn ACL. Now, this is a game, this is hilarious. They're nicknaming the Rehab Bowl because you got Mahomes, and then you, of course, also have Bo Nix, who is making his way back from that ankle injury. But Broncos head coach Sean Payton isn't treating it like the Rehab Bowl. He is expecting to see the normal, regular, pre-ACL Patrick Mahomes. Take a listen.
20: And I'm going to probably say the same for Bo. You've seen enough things where, you know, he's going to be 100%, and we're preparing for him, you know, his best. And, you know, we know how talented he is, and I'm sure he's attacked the rehab the way Bo has. Completely different injuries, but that's kind of our approach to it.
19: Now, Danny, I think Sean is right. I think we will see Mahomes be able to do the things on the field he is normally able to do. But I've been very concerned about this offensive line. The left tackle is still on, you know, the injured list right now. He's back issues. No one knows if he's going to play in week one. They've had to juggle other guys around. None of that has gone well. I'm worried enough that I thought Mahomes and Reed maybe should take at least a minute to think about whether you want Patrick Mahomes, who's still going to be a bit tender with that ACL, behind that offensive line. That might make me rethink when he starts. I accept they're not going to do that. But how worried are you? Because I'm clearly very worried. If he gets injured in week one, Danny, what's going to happen?
14: Yeah, like, you are correct. I mean, if he gets injured in week one, you know, see you next year. Season's over. Just as you know, NFL teams do not operate
19: that
14: way.
19: They do not. I know.
14: I think that it's certainly possible that that contributed, by the way, to Andy Reid breaking with 20 plus years of precedent. From Andy Reid plays his starters in the preseason.
19: Yep.
14: He does. Like he and Mahomes has played in every preseason of his NFL career, and he did not play in this one, even though he publicly said he wanted to play.
19: Yep.
14: And I think it is absolutely possible that they did not put him out in the preseason because of what you're talking about. And the Josh Simmons injury is huge. And Denver's a terrible week one opponent for them. They were one of the best pass rushes that we've seen in recent NFL history last year. They bring back, I think it's 59.5 of the 68 sacks from last year. Cooper not available for this game, so that makes it a little bit better. But I mean, Nick Benito's out there. And if Nick Benito gets to go against a backup left tackle or even Josh Simmons with a bulky back trying to play through something, that's a problem for Patrick Mahomes. So I think your concern is totally warranted. But he's playing. He's playing.
19: I know he is. I know it's not going to make a difference. I just would have, I mean, I might not, even if I had the second thought, I would probably still send him out there. But I'd at least have a beat of thinking about it because I think he's going to be more vulnerable than people realize. And Sean Payton can be game planning for him as per usual. But there's a lot of changes happening in this offense as well this year. It's not just Kenneth Walker came to town. They want to use the pass rush more, and that's going to be harder if you don't have an offensive line you trust. You can't turn your back on the defense to sort of make that sort of fake the way you want to, especially if you're trying to do it deep. And then you've got Pat saying he's just not going to scramble as much anymore. In fact, I think we have the stats. He ran more last season than he had at any point in his career. Look at this. 6 of the 7 categories of the quarterback using his legs were career highs. So I just think there's changes with the way they're scheming. They want to be able to depend on some things that they might not be able to because of that shaky offensive line. You've got Pat trying to sort of play differently than he has a lot of his career. Sean Payton might think we're in for more of the same. I'm concerned.
14: Yeah, I think Sean Payton has to say that.
19: Yeah.
14: And that's, you respect your opponent and then be thrilled if they are at less than 100%. Generally speaking, paying running backs in free agency is not great business. The Chiefs needed Kenneth Walker.
19: Absolutely.
14: Like Kenneth Walker, Super Bowl MVP. I covered Kareem Hunt when he was on the Chiefs. I was in Kansas City. Kareem Hunt was a very productive player for Andy Reid. But I think Kenneth Walker is the most talented running back that Patrick Mahomes has had since he's been in the NFL. They've tried a few different things. They used the first round pick on Clyde Edwards-Helaire. That didn't work. Like, the play action pass production for Mahomes has plummeted the last couple of years. He's 9 touchdowns against 9 picks over the last couple of seasons on play action. He used to be an absolute killer in that. Part of that was Tyreek Hill, but still. So I think Kenneth Walker, it needs to be a huge piece of this. And, you know, Chiefs fans are hoping that he can be like a LeSean McCoy, Brian Westbrook, throwback to Philly, Andy Reid running back.
19: If he can
14: catch the ball out of the backfield like those guys, that's how Andy Reid's going to try to use him. So, yeah, Kenneth Walker matters a ton for Mahomes and this Chiefs team this year.
19: Yeah, when I was younger, I hated those teams being a Washington fan. So thank you for bringing up all those memories. I really appreciate that. Thank you very much.
14: The Eagles never won the Super Bowl, though.
19: That's true.
14: I guess neither
19: did
14: Washington.
19: Who did? Not me personally, but, you know, anyway.
14: I was going to say.
19: I know, but I can't say the name of the teams that won the Super Bowl. It's just, it gets, you know, it's hard to talk about some of the past sometimes. Let's talk about who does think they can win the Super Bowl. The Detroit Lions opened their season against the Saints at home. Now they're coming off a 9-8 season. They missed the playoffs, but they are champing at the bit to get going. Jared Goff, Aiden Hutchinson, the Lions have their sights set on, no, not getting back to the playoffs, but the Super Bowl, Danny. Take a listen.
16: What do you think, huh? Is this the year?
17: Of course.
16: Is this the year we do it?
17: Of course, man. Got to.
16: It's fun
17: time, dude. Got to.
16: I still got that bad taste in my mouth from 2023. I feel like last year was like a fever dream, you know, like with how bad that season did not go planned.
17: Right.
16: So I feel like with the law of averages, it was just, if we missed the playoffs, therefore,
17: just swings right back.
16: Yeah, it swings right back.
17: Dude, it's going to be a great year.
19: First of all, I think we should be doing the show like that. Just sitting next to each other in a golf cart, driving for 3 straight hours. It's good TV watching them do that. I like it.
14: Golf cart content is amazing.
19: It's amazing.
14: YouTube golf is growing up. And I'd love to play golf with you, Rachel, anytime.
19: We'd have fun. All right. So I'm just trying to count up who is Super Bowl or bust in the NFL because the list is getting very long. Danny, so we heard Joe Burrow say, right? He's sick of waiting.
14: Yeah.
19: This is the year. This is the year they're going to win a Super Bowl. We heard Lamar Jackson say pretty much a similar thing with the Ravens just last week. Dak Prescott, as we know, has been wearing that Super Bowl t-shirt. I think he's mentioned the Cowboys going into the Super Bowl 236 times during training camp. I mean, my counter might be off.
14: That's the official count.
19: It might be a little bit more. Sam Darnold said that the expectation is that they're getting back to the Super Bowl. Of course they are. And now we can add the Lions to the ones who are Super Bowl or bust. Do the Lions have a chance here to reach a Super Bowl? Is the list getting too long? Are guys starting to get unrealistic? Or do you think the Lions really have a shot?
14: A couple things. You could add the Bills. You could add the Rams.
19: Yep.
14: I like when my team talks about it. I know, like, I do a lot of work here on First Things First with Eric Mangini.
19: Yeah.
14: He hates it. He's like, all they should do is talk about today's practice. I'm like, that's really boring. So I like speaking into existence. You know, you want to have a high goal. You don't want someone to be like, our goal is to win the division and then see what happens. Like, that's no fun. So talking about it's one thing. Actually being able to do it's another. I think the Lions should be excellent on the offensive side of the ball.
19: Okay.
14: And if you are truly elite at one thing, you can win a Super Bowl. They have been, like last year, Jared Goff was sacked 38 times, which is a career high.
19: Yeah.
14: They're moving Penei Sewell from right tackle to left tackle. They drafted Blake Miller, the kid out of Clemson. In theory, he should be upright a little bit more this year, which should help them on offense. But the question for 3 years has been, do they have enough help around Aiden Hutchinson on defense, or are they a one-trick pony?
19: Yep.
14: And I think all of those questions are still really fair. So they've got the easiest schedule in the NFC North by quite a bit. There's a huge difference between the third place and fourth place schedule for them. So they do get that benefit. I do have them going to the playoffs this year.
19: Do you have them going to the Super Bowl over your Bears?
14: I don't have them going to the Super Bowl.
19: By the way, that schedule, it's not just the easiest in the division. It's the second easiest in the entire NFL. So they will have a bit of a path laid out for them. And look, I agree with you that they've, you know, bolstered their offensive line, but just because you've added pieces doesn't mean they're all working together in the right way. I didn't see enough in the preseason that gave me a ton of confidence in the way those guys are going to start the season. I don't know. I love Jahmyr Gibbs as a player. I think that they obviously have an offensive powerhouse there. But I get it. You don't want to say we hope to win the division, but shouldn't they hope to win the division? Isn't that kind of where we are now?
14: Yeah, I think most teams will say the first goal is to win the division.
19: Mm-hmm.
14: And then the goal is to win the represent the NFC. And then it's to win the Super Bowl. And so, yeah, I just... A Dan Campbell team being a little cocky, a little brash, trying to speak it into existence. Like, you take on the personality of your head coach. Like, the Lions were at their best when they weren't humble. When they were, I remember a couple years ago, like they went for two from the 7 yard line. I'm like, that's not necessary. And they were like dancing while they were lining up to kick the ball off. I'm like, I've never seen that before. Like they're just he has infused them with a real swagger and energy that, you know, I think he's, it's a team that embodies their head coach.
19: Well, I just want you to know I'm throwing my hat in the ring. I am also going to win the Super Bowl this year. So keep that in mind. I want to switch to college football for a minute. Deion Sanders, Colorado. Man, that was a blockbuster bananas win last night. Colorado took the lead at 37 seconds remaining. It was a 20-yard touchdown pass by their freshman quarterback. Then Boo Carter blocks at the last second game-winning field goal attempt. I mean, it was absolutely bananas out there. Listen to the radio call. This is crazy.
1: He makes it. They win. He misses. The Buffs win. Snap put down. Kick is up. And it got blocked. And the game is over.
21: Boo Carter.
1: And Colorado wins. And Bobby Todd. Boo Carter blocked a field goal. How about the start to 2026 and Prime's return to Atlanta?
19: And in fact, here was Deion after the game.
22: I thought we were small. I never flinched, man. I told several people on the sideline, we're going to make it very, very interesting, but we're going to win this game. That's just the faith I have in these young men and the coaching staff. Thankful for our fan base. I'm thankful for I think it's the first sellout they had in how long? Yeah, it's so funny that you all get silent when I start talking about stuff like this, but you all ain't silent when other things are. Since when?
23: 06.
22: It ain't sold out since 06. I think we had a little something to do with that.
19: Yeah, I mean, Georgia Tech's first sellout in 20 years. They probably, I mean, I get it, but they probably did have something to do with that. And it was an exciting game. The crowd got their money's worth, at least until the end when they lost. But look, I think it's interesting. We obviously know that Colorado was a huge bust last year, 3-9. And they made some significant changes there. I think over a dozen new coaches and staff members really gutted really everybody in that department. And they have this great walk-off win to start the season. But I don't know. What are your expectations this year for Deion and his guys? Because he's like, oh, see here, we're good. I thought we were short. I thought, you know, all those things. They kind of are though, right?
14: My expectations are low. My expectations are low. I think that might be the high water mark of the season. But I also love. That is an easy thing to say at a post-game press conference when you win. He's like, mm-hmm. I never doubted that we were going to win. I didn't flinch. And if he makes the field goal, that anecdote mm-hmm. of whatever you may or may not have said on the sideline never gets shared. But, you know, yeah, listen, I thought the juice kind of left Colorado with Shador and with Travis Hunter. We'll see if Deion can recreate it again on his own. But I certainly have my doubts. But a great start to the season for Deion and the Buffaloes. And yeah, talk your trash about getting a sellout in a road stadium. All right, Rachel, good stuff. That's Rachel with the news.
18: Well, that's the news.
0: And thanks for stopping by.
18: The Herd Line News.
14: Coming up, feel like my guy PCA, beyond any shadow of a doubt, locked up the NL MVP last night on a truly joyous night in Chicago. It was a royalty event with all of the who's who of Chicago sports at Wrigley Field. I'm Danny Parkinson for Colin. That's next on The Herd.
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14: Welcome back to The Herd. I'm Danny Parkins in for the great Colin Cowherd. Moose Johnson will join us top of the next hour after I make my NFC playoff predictions. 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Been a lot of fun hanging out and doing The Herd yesterday and today. And listen, I've always said I have a love-hate relationship with baseball, but it's mostly love. But some of the things around the game have drove me crazy over the years, but I think the rule changes has made it a lot better. But I've covered baseball for a huge percentage of my career. Was in Kansas City for both of their trips to the World Series, was in Chicago right after they won the World Series from 2017 until 2 years ago. So I've spent a lot of time in baseball clubhouses and going to baseball games, and it's rare that you can see something in a sport that's been around as long as baseball. And I can confidently say, I've never seen that before. And what Pete Crow Armstrong has done this year is turning in a, I've never seen that before. And I'm not saying right now that I'm a baseball historian. That's not, maybe someone can point to an example from your favorite team or from your favorite year in baseball. But just me personally, I've never witnessed it. And it is in the middle of a season. It's as if he decided, I'm going to all of a sudden have plate discipline. Like it was honestly like he flipped the switch. There was a great piece by Jared Diamond in the Wall Street Journal that documented some of this, and they tied a lot of it to a change in his batting stance. And I know that is part of it, but PCA this year has more walks than he had in his first 3 years combined. But you can actually look at a line of demarcation of from opening day through May 29th, and then from May 30th on, from the first part of the season, the first 58 games, he had a .314 on-base percentage with 6 home runs in 58 games. This season, the guy who was going to win NL MVP through 58 games had 6 home runs and was hitting .224. In the 83 games since, he has an OPS of over 1,100, has 33 home runs, and his on-base percentage has jumped 100 points from 314 to 412. I watch a lot of Cubs games. This is a guy who really talented, really fast, best defensive center fielder in baseball, has raw power, but like he's always going to be 150 plus strikeout guy and sub 40 walk guy. That was the scouting report on PCA. Free swinging, raw natural power, but his truly elite skills were going to be best defensive center fielder in the game, one of the three fastest players in the sport with power. And it was like, you'll take it because center field's a premium defensive position. But the fact that this guy is such a good athlete that he could basically self-scout, change where he keeps his hands before the pitch is delivered. He keeps them now lower instead of higher. Keep his feet a little closer together and say, I'm going to now have plate discipline and I'm only going to swing at my pitch and have his OBP jump 100 points, not over an off season, not even over an all-star break. Just, it's like he chose a day. It's like, you know, I'm going to just be good at this. I'm going to be selective. And it's one of the hardest, if not the hardest things in the sport. How many baseball players are like, I mean, hit the fastball, hit it over the middle of the plate. They can crush it, but that slider low and away, they can't lay off. Like that's 30% of hitters in the game, it seems like. PCA just in a day was like, no, I'm going to do that now. So Shohei Ohtani is the best talent in the sport. Obviously, he's a two-way player. He is making a run at greatest baseball player of all time. But given what PCA has done for a team that is not going to win the division, but has been ravaged with injuries. At one point this year, the Cubs had 14 pitchers on the injured list at the same time. The fact that he carried the offense, transformed his plate discipline, is a terror on the base paths. Another 30-30 season, a shot at a 40-40 season. Has the raw power, is the best defensive player at one of the premium positions in the sport. He puts the V in MVP, the value, because Shohei's on a super team and he's an amazing baseball player, but the Cubs would not be going to the playoffs without Pete Crow Armstrong in the middle of the season deciding, you know what? I'm just going to have plate discipline now. And if this is him for the rest, he's going to be one of the true stars of the game for a long, long time. Coming up, the seven teams that are going to make the playoffs in the NFC, and then the great Moose Johnson. I'm Danny Parkins, in for Colin. This is The Herd.
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27: Has granted an injunction clearing the way for two players cut from NFL rosters to play at LSU. It sets up a showdown between the SEC and LSU. The conference has a rule in place preventing players who are in pro camps from playing. LSU opens tomorrow night against Clemson. There were 11 college football games last night. The action included Deion Sanders' Colorado team rallying with a late touchdown, then blocking a field goal to beat Georgia Tech by a point. Two ranked teams, Utah and Missouri, played and won easily. The big upset, UMass 0-12 last year with 16 straight losses overall, beat Rutgers. Baseball last night included a walk-off win by the Dodgers. LA avoids a sweep by scoring twice in the ninth to beat St. Louis 3-2. Teoscar Hernandez, the hero, with a game-winning two-run double.
28: Feels great, especially because we win. For me, results, personal, they're good, but everybody knows I'm a player that likes to win.
27: The Dodgers, 3.5 games behind the Brewers in the race for baseball's best record. I'm Matt McCoy.
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26: This is year 10 for Mahomes, but in the last 2 years of the 43 qualified quarterbacks, he's near the bottom. Now, why would that be? 2023, 2024, 2025. The Chiefs drafted 21 players. Their big hit is Rashee Rice.
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6: 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I'm Danny Parkins in for the great Colin Cowherd. 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You can catch me weekdays, FS1, First Things First, Overtime. Moose Johnston will join me in a matter of moments. We'll go over my NFC playoff teams, get his thoughts on Dallas talking.

0: will actually be able to tee off a little bit. It's a spicy pick. I get it. 6-1. Not bad return, though, if it hits. NFC North, the Chicago Bears. They have the best coach, the best quarterback, and I do think they will edge out the Lions for best offense in the division. NFC North is the only division in football where you can make a case for all four teams to win it, all four to lose it. But I think that what happened towards the end of last year is real, and that Caleb Williams and Ben Johnson are going to make a legitimate run at being the best offense in football this year. I have the Bears coming out and winning the NFC North. NFC South, I still think it's Tampa's division. I got questions at head coach. I love that they brought back Vita Vea. I thought the Reuben Bain pick was smart. You have him, Clancy, and Vea. Makes a very formidable front seven for Todd Bowles. Baker is still the best quarterback in that division. Atlanta probably has the best weapons, but I think Tampa is close. I think Ibuka is ready for a star season. I think Bucky Irving is a very, very good player. Godwin another year removed from the ankle injury. I think they're balanced. I think they're the best team in the NFC South. Out West, the forgotten Super Bowl champs. Yes, the Rams are amazing. Yes, I will have them making the playoffs in just a minute. But for a Super Bowl champion that dominated the Niners in a playoff game, beat the Rams 2 of 3, albeit by an aggregate score of 88-85, and then had a blowout Super Bowl win, they didn't lose much. They lost a running back in Kenneth Walker, who they replaced with Jadarian Price. They lose Clint Kubiak, but they promote to have a continuity of system. Lose Boye Mafe from their most dangerous position group. Lose Kobe Bryant at safety. It's not much in terms of the departure category for a Super Bowl champion that was as dominant as the Rams last year. I think they come out of the NFC West. But in a tightly contested division, the top wildcard team is the Rams. They could win it, obviously. I have a little bit of questions about their depth. I think they're a top-heavy roster. That's kind of the product of trading all those first-round picks. They've only used one first-round pick in the last 10 drafts, I believe, and it was Jared Verse, and he's no longer on the team. But you add two first ballot Hall of Famers on your defensive line in one offseason, and Aaron Donald and Myles Garrett. And oh yeah, by the way, Trent McDuffie. It's a team with very few flaws. I do worry about Alaric Jackson at left tackle and some of the things on that offensive line, but it's a very good situation, obviously, for the Rams. I do have the Dallas Cowboys making the playoffs. I love conceptually what they've done here. Everything about Christian Parker seems like he's going to be doing the right things in terms of modern NFL defenses. Used both first-round picks on the defensive side of the ball, Caleb Downs and Malachi Lawrence. Pickens signing the franchise tag with no drama there, so he's ready to go from day one. Love what they got out of the running game last year, so they should be balanced on offense. Continuity of system with Schottenheimer, who was excellent last year. I think the Cowboys, in theory, made a lot of investments on the defensive side of the ball to have it try to catch up to the offensive side. I have Dallas making the playoffs in the NFC. And finally, even though I got questions about their defense, the schedule is too easy for me to overlook. The Detroit Lions, one of the easiest schedules in all of football. Almost every team in the league would trade places with weapons with the Lions and think that they got an upgrade. Amon-Ra, Jameson Williams, Laporta, Gibbs, Goff with his accuracy. Got Blake Miller to replace Penei Sewell at right tackle because he now moves to left tackle. Offensive line should be better. Goff should not be sacked. He gets rid of the ball too fast to be sacked 38 times. That was an outlier situation in Detroit last year because of all of the injuries on the offensive line. I think they get back to being a top 5 or 6 offense in the NFL. So the division winners, the Giants, the Bears, the Bucks, and the Seahawks, wildcard teams out of the NFC, the Rams, the Cowboys, and the Lions. Joining me now to talk about that and the rest of the league, and it's amazing, we got game assignments. He's probably had it for a while. Moose Johnston, longtime Fox NFL analyst. Since 2001?
1: Yeah.
0: Moose.
1: Yeah. I think, what is it, year 26 coming up?
0: Year 26. Congratulations. As a Cowboy, I'm a Bears fan now, but I grew up as a child of the 90s. It's a thrill to talk to you. Loved watching you play. It's an honor to have you on the show, and you have a great game in the opener. You get to see the Bucks and the Bengals. There's a lot of hype, obviously, on both these teams. I was just talking a little bit about Tampa in my NFC picks. Do you still consider Tampa to be the class of the NFC South?
1: I do. The one thing that I think you overlooked was the fact that the offensive line was never together last year at any point, the starting

0: From 2024. So I think that that's one of the big things going into this season is they will have their starting five together week one. We'll see how long they're able to stay together. But I think that that was probably the biggest contributor to the kind of disparity of the first half of the season, 6-2, to the second half of the season, 1-7. So, you know, the protection breaks down. Baker gets beat up a little bit, and he's the uber competitor. He's not coming out of that lineup if he can still play. So I do agree with you there. I do think Tampa Bay wins the NFC South, and I'm really excited about our matchup because there's a lot of talk coming out of Cincinnati as well. And with all the change on the AFC side, especially into some of the top tier teams, is this the year that Cincinnati gets things right, stays healthy, and they make a playoff push?
1: Cincinnati is fascinating because you're right. They are talking Super Bowl, but a lot of teams talk Super Bowl. They spent the fourth most money of any franchise in free agency on defense. They obviously made the huge acquisition of Dexter Lawrence, but it's Boye Mafe, it's Jonathan Allen. Do you think they can be a league average defense to go with what, if healthy, should be an elite offense?
0: I think they can, and I think it's very, very similar to what's happening in Dallas. Just hearing everything down here in the Dallas area about what they've done on the defensive side of the ball with an explosive offense already in place. I think Cincinnati is kind of a mirror image, but it's year two with Al Golden. It'll be year one with Christian Parker. When's the last time we really saw Cincinnati be that aggressive in the offseason? So Joe Burrow, you know, having a lot of input into what he feels needs to be addressed, you know, to make a championship run. You know, it's the win. Was going to close soon on this team on the offensive side of the ball, and you don't want to look back and have wasted opportunities. Injuries are a part of the game. When Joe's not in the lineup, this is a very, very different Cincinnati team. But if they can stay healthy and everything that they've done on that defensive side of the ball, you know, this could be one of those unique seasons for Cincinnati. And one of those odd things kind of pops up. Last time they were in the Super Bowl was at SoFi against the Rams. Everybody's got the Rams as the NFC team going to the Super Bowl, except you. That is something that could replicate itself, you know, 5 years later with the Bengals and the Rams back in SoFi together.
1: Yeah, listen, we can throw my picks back up there for the NFC. Haven't officially given out the Super Bowl pick, but you're correct. I don't have the Rams winning the whole thing. Anything jump out at you? Anything you want to, you know, I'm sure you would change a couple of things. Maybe that NFC East winner.
0: Yeah, we're pretty similar. Yeah, I love the Giants pick. I have a bet with Brian Kilmeade, and Lou, he's got the Giants really? As well. I've got Dallas. I've got Dallas number one. I think the big thing for me is that means you don't have Philadelphia in the playoffs at all. I've seen them as high as potentially a 13-4 team this season in some people's predictions. I just think it's too much for Jalen Hurts with all the different coordinators that he's had during the course of his professional career and actually going back into his college days. Is that a plus or a minus? I think it's just hard for him. He's never been able to have that back-to-back consistency since 21-22 with Shane Steichen. So here we go again with Sean Mannion in there as his offensive coordinator. But the defense is so good in Philadelphia. I've got Dallas winning the East, but I've got Philadelphia coming in second. I think that John Harbaugh will stabilize in year one, but this is a team that's lost double-digit games 10 of the last 12 years. That's a lot of bad mojo to kind of fix in 1 year, but I think that John will definitely stabilize everything and then maybe take that big leap next year.
1: Talking to the great Moose Johnston, Fox NFL analyst, he has Bucks and Bengals in week one of the NFL season. All right, so you mentioned Dallas. It has been a remarkably quiet offseason. Like, no Dak Prescott contract issue, no CeeDee Lamb, no Micah Parsons. George Pickens signs the franchise tag immediately. I don't know if that is going to actually matter. Like, the moves on the defensive side of the ball probably make more of an impact. But I am curious if you have any insight or opinion on just the relatively smooth flight. It's like there's been no turbulence. The seatbelt sign has been off, and you've just been able to get up and move about the cabin for the Cowboys this offseason. Yeah. What do you make of it?
0: Yeah, very unusual, right? I mean, when's the last time that we had a really calm, like, offseason, training camp, everything? As we're leading up to week one, we still have not had any drama with the Dallas Cowboys, which is very, very unusual. And I was actually with Stephen Jones the day that the team charter was leaving to go out to California for training camp. And the bit of news that he shared with me was George Pickens was 5 minutes early for the flight. So, I mean, everything is moving smoothly. So I just think that they're in a really unique position. We were there for day one of OTAs. They brought the older guys out to watch practice. Brian Schottenheimer's doing a great job of allowing us to come in. And everybody that was a part of a Super Bowl team got up and shared just one thing that we felt was important during our Super Bowl years. And that goes back into the 90s and also into the 70s Drew Pearson being one of the guys there. So it was really, really interesting. And then we were brought back out again, invited back out for the last day of training camp. And the vibe that we felt at OTAs had gotten stronger when we were there for the last training camp practice. So there's a good vibe. There's some good feelings going on with the Dallas Cowboys right now. Christian Parker is the real deal. The big concern for me is you need to get this done very quickly because I don't know how long it is until Christian Parker gets an opportunity to be a head coach in the NFL. So who's his number two or his number one guy, his right-hand man, you know, to learn that offense and be in a position to transition. If they do lose Christian Parker quickly, and I think they will, we saw that with Liam Cohen. We've seen it with Jeff Hafley, you know, guys that come in and just change an organization and boom, they're gone. So that's the one thing that could be, you know, kind of a disappointment for Dallas Cowboy fans is they could have so much success over the next 2 years and all the credit going to that defensive side of the ball that you lose Christian Parker quickly. Because everything that we've heard, you know, from the offensive players, you hear it from Dak Prescott, you hear it from CeeDee Lamb, you hear it from all the guys on the offensive side of the ball. There's constant communication. It was so much harder for us to have positive plays during OTAs and training camp. They raved about the defense and not just Christian, but the entire staff.
1: It's certainly a champagne problem, right? If you're going to have so much success that you lose a coach, you'll probably take the trade-off because of the success.
0: Sure.
1: But I'm wondering, would you share with us what you shared with the team? Like, because I would imagine any fan base would be able to want to apply it to theirs in terms of like what was important or what was meaningful or a lesson from your time winning Super Bowls.
0: Yeah, absolutely. I'll give you mine and then I'll give you probably what I thought was the best one. But I told the guys, you know, the most important thing for our championship teams was we transcended from teammates to friends to family. And we always hear about that analogy of the football family. And it sometimes it's words, but for us, I always felt that it was really true. I mean, we were very, very tight. We were very, very close. We still are to this day. And I think that happens when you do something like winning 3 Super Bowls in 4 years, becoming the first franchise to accomplish that. I mean, you have that bond that's connected, but that bond was in place, you know, while we were there as players. So I encouraged them to spend time away from the facility and getting to know each other. Find out each other's backgrounds, because once you realize who people are, you have a much tighter connection. And when it's that tough time during the course of the game, and you're looking at a guy to make a play, you know him more than just as a football player. You know him as a man, as a husband, as a father, and those are the important things. So I encourage them to grow together and become, you know, not just teammates, but friends, and taking that next step as a family to have the opportunity to win a championship. And then Mark Stemnowski had a really, really good one. And Coach Schottenheimer has brought this up, you know, since that day, but this is such a small snapshot of your life. You know, when you get to our age at 60 and you look back and your NFL career is, let's say you're fortunate enough to be a 10, 12 year player in the NFL, it's still a small snapshot of your life. And maybe the time together with a championship opportunity is shrunk down even more than that. You know, Mark was with us for 2 of our 3 Super Bowls, but then went to the Houston franchise, you know, in free agency, and went to the Tennessee after that. So he was not with us the entire time. So his snapshot into that window is even smaller, and it was maximize it, enjoy it. Don't look back on this when you get older and have regrets because you didn't recognize the opportunity that was there with a unique group, and feel like you wasted that moment. So, you know, that was one that really resonated with me when he finished. And I know that Coach Schottenheimer has brought that up on occasion since that day, that this is something special we're building here. You can start to have that feel of the energy that's in the facility, and let's make sure we maximize this opportunity, just like Mark shared with us at that meeting.
1: Well, thank you for sharing that with us. Another minute or two with Moose Johnston from Fox Sports. He says Bucks Bengals to open the NFL season. There's a lot of hype, and you said you agreed with most of my picks around the Bears. It's an interesting team because they're so young on the offensive side of the ball, but the ceiling is so clearly very high with Caleb and Ben and all the talent that they have there. What are your expectations for a young team that's with year two with Ben Johnson?
0: I think it's one of the more interesting teams to watch this year. We've seen Caleb Williams, you know, pull those games out at the end so many times. You can't continue to do that. And there's a couple of teams this year that I'm going to have my eye on. Chicago is one. Denver is one. You know, so many, you know, close wins last season that got them into the playoffs. You know, Denver, if Bo Nix doesn't have the injury, is probably going to beat New England and go on to the Super Bowl. But it's tough to make your business that way. We saw Kansas City do it one season, and then they come back the next year. They're 1-9 in the close games. We saw Minnesota do it and have a great season, and the next year they were had a losing record in those one score games. That's my one concern. I love Ben Johnson and what he's created in Chicago. I've been blown away by Caleb Williams. We had him 2 years ago when he was still doing this stuff when they were losing games, but just was making incredible throws. And now there's an opportunity to take that next step. But I think that this is going to be one of those teams that I want to keep my eye on. Can they take that next step where they don't have to win those games the way they did last season, because they're growing as an offense and growing as a team? That'll be something interesting to watch. Or are they kind of on that same plane that they were last year, and then you struggle to find a way to pull those games out in the last second, the last drive, and you take a step back? I do like your Detroit pick. I actually have Detroit, you know, winning the NFC North. I think they're going to bounce back. I like the way that Dan Campbell kind of looked at everything and assessed it and felt they'd gotten away from what they were at the very start, how they built that from his first season and kind of drifted a little bit and wanted to get back to some of the things they were doing there. So I expect a good season from Detroit. I think the one question is Jahmyr Gibbs without David Montgomery. I love that combination. And how does he perform not having that guy? I know Isaiah Pacheco's there, but David Montgomery was a special player in my opinion. And I think they're going to lose his production and his leadership in Detroit.
1: I think you should lead a campaign. If I can make a suggestion, ban the tush push, bring back the fullback. What do you think?
0: Oh, I'm with you. I really am. I think we've gotten very lucky, and I get a lot of criticism when I make this statement. You know, nobody's ever gotten hurt on the quarterback sneak before. I'm not talking about the quarterback. I'm talking about guard, center guard, and defensive tackles on the inside with their heads in compromising positions, with all that weight being pushed and everybody coming on top. The fact that we've not had a serious cervical spine injury in the years that we've had the tush push, I think we're lucky. So for me, it's really from a health and safety standpoint. It just looks to me like a dangerous play when you look at it. And this is going all the way back to Jason Kelce. I mean, nobody was better than Philadelphia at doing this. And when you saw that offensive line go in and they tucked, and that's the worst place to have your head in the game of football, is chin to chest. And almost everybody down on the inside has their head chin to chest in that area. It's unnerving to me. It really is. And the other one I want to get rid of is forward progress down the field when the pile is like a scrum. I mean, we're getting guys lifted up and carried down the field. I think that that's another one that we've got to get a handle on this year before something happens with some lower leg injuries down there. But and also just from integrity of the game, that play makes me crazy. That play makes me crazy.
1: I agree with you on all counts. Moose Johnston calling Bucks and Bengals. Thanks for taking some time for us here at The Herd. We appreciate you, Moose.
0: Absolutely. Have a great season.
1: All right. Thank you. You as well. Darryl Moose Johnston entering year 26 calling games for Fox. He is one of the best. You can check me out today on First Things First Overtime from 5 to 6. Always a thrill to be in for Colin. But coming up, are the Steelers a sleeper for the Super Bowl? Rachel has the latest from Pittsburgh coming up. Herdline next on The Herd.
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1: Welcome back to The Herd. Jeff Schwartz will join us later on this hour. I'm Danny Parkins in for the great Colin Cowherd. But I'm late. And that's rude. So let's get right to Rachel with the news.
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21: This is the Herdline News.
22: Yeah, but Danny, you already started the first thing I wanted to talk about in the last segment. So it's perfect. The segue is great. We're all in because I want to
1: look at us.
22: Look at us. You mentioned the Seahawks talking about your predictions for the NFC. And I wanted to talk to you about Sam Darnold. Look, 4,000 yards, 25 touchdowns last season, led the Seahawks to a Super Bowl win. But there's a lot of people who just don't consider him a top 10 quarterback. That sentiment, in fact, has been coming from so many corners lately that when star wide receiver Jackson Smith and Jigba was on Kay Adams' show recently, he was asked, why is Darnold still doubted and whether JSN can imagine catching passes from anyone else?
23: No, I cannot. You know, Sam's definitely our guy, and he's been our guy since day one, since we were able to get him, and we all know that, and we all trust that, and you know, but that's kind of the love Seattle gets.
22: It's kind of the love Seattle gets. And I understand that sentiment because, look, Vegas has them with the third best odds to win the Super Bowl. You pick them to win your division. They're bringing back a load of talent. But pretty much everyone else is like Rams, Miles Garrett. Why do you think people are just sort of forgetting about Seattle, the Super Bowl champion?
1: Geography and media bias is certainly a part of it.
22: You really think so?
1: I think it's a part of it. I think Sam Darnold, he didn't just make a first impression. He made a second impression. He made a third impression. And that first impression was in New York.
22: Right.
1: And so it is tough to shake it, even though it's 14 wins the last 2 years. But listen, I'm not a wins or a quarterback stat guy. Like I try to evaluate the player and not the team. And Sam Darnold is a made guy now, right? He won a Super Bowl. And I would say even more than that, he outdueled Matt Stafford in the NFC Championship game.
22: Yeah.
1: That was an amazing game, and Stafford played well. But like, Darnold had 346 yards. He had three touchdowns. They won a shootout in the NFC title game. He did not play great by his own admission in the Super Bowl, but they won the Super Bowl, and he played great in the second biggest stage that the game can provide. Mm. So Darnold's a made guy. I just don't think that cracking the top 10 reputationally nationally for him, given so much of his reputation and narrative was established early in the biggest media market in the world. Mm-hmm. I still think for him, it's going to be a little tougher to shake the individual narrative. But I don't know anybody who's picked Seattle not to be good this year. It's just that the Rams, I think people think they've jumped them with the Garrett and Aaron Donald move.
22: Exactly. And look, it's not just media. It's not just fans who feel this way about Darnold, though. I get it about the bias and all of that. But you mentioned yesterday that one of the lists you really respect of these rankings is the one where they survey the executives, the coaches, the scouts. Yeah. ESPN puts that together. And they didn't have him in the top 10. They didn't even have him in the top 15, I think, from the last time I looked. So it's not just bias of the media or the fans. Within the league, there is this perception that, hey, they want it with Darnold, but not because of Darnold. And sort of, I don't know, maybe he's just going to have to prove you right with your division win.
1: Yeah.
22: And, you know, make a name for himself again.
1: Listen, if you blow out the Patriots in week one, that would be great. we can get, like, 2 years ago when he was amazing in Minnesota, mm-hmm. we had also just seen Kirk Cousins be statistically amazing in Minnesota. So I think Justin Jefferson and Kevin O'Connell got a lot of credit for that. Yeah. But then the last thing that we saw in Minnesota was Darnold being really bad in the Week 18 game against Detroit and then in their playoff game. So he had a great statistical season, but played horribly in the big games. Mm-hmm. Then last year in Seattle, he was a good regular season quarterback, but that team was carried more by their defense. And then JSN, I think, got most of the credit on offense, kind of like Justin Jefferson had gotten. I do think for Darnold, his signature moment, his signature accomplishment is his performance in the NFC title game. I thought he was spectacular.
22: Which a lot of people consider the de facto Super Bowl. So regardless of what he did in the Super Bowl, I think people thought that was a harder game.
1: And I was one of them. I said before that game, I was like, the winner of this game wins the Super Bowl. And I thought he was big throws on third down, winning a shootout with Stafford in that spot. So, like, to me, that is the signature accomplishment that, like, individually should be shaping Darnold's narrative at this point.
22: All right. Well, I want to move on to a future Hall of Fame quarterback. Everyone used to have him in their top 10. These days, I don't know. Let's talk about it. The Aaron Rodgers, Mike McCarthy reunion tour kicks off next weekend at home against the Falcons. There's a Freebird joke in there. I couldn't get to it. But anyway, Steelers offenses look pretty stale over the last couple seasons. The man who McCarthy replaced, Mike Tomlin, well, he's going to be watching his old team from afar for the first time in 19 seasons. And he was recently asked whether he believes the Steelers have a realistic chance to win the Super Bowl. Take a listen.
0: I certainly do. I think that's the only reason Aaron comes back. He believes it. I believe it. I don't think he comes back if he doesn't believe that. I think that they got the bones of having a good unit in all three phases. Certainly, they're probably not being talked about in the ways that some others are being talked about, but that can be a good motivator and a catalyst for them as well. I think they got high expectations.
22: So Mike Tomlin thinks Aaron Rodgers believes he can win the Super Bowl this year. Do you believe that Aaron Rodgers believes he can win the Super Bowl this year?
1: Getting inside the mind of Aaron Rodgers is not a place that I like to spend a lot of time. I'm going to be honest. Whether or not he believes it, listen, the delusional athlete, right? You have to. In order to be a 99th percentile achiever, you often have to have a lot of delusion attached to it. So maybe Aaron Rodgers believes it. He has not spoken that way outwardly about, like, I came back to win a Super Bowl. Like, he has just talked about Mike McCarthy loving football, the organization with Pittsburgh kind of restoring his love after his time with the Jets and wanting to just enjoy it for one more ride before we never hear from him again is how he has spoken about it. And I don't see the ceiling offensively. Like, I don't think there's enough. It's DK Metcalf, Michael Pittman, and Jalen Warren with a 42-year-old quarterback behind a leaky offensive line with a defense that has a ton of names that we like but has underachieved recently and is very expensive. So I don't see a very high ceiling in Pittsburgh. I think their best-case scenario is eking into the playoffs again and then being an underdog in their first playoff game. Like, I think that's their ceiling this year in Pittsburgh.
22: I mean, Aaron Rodgers was dead last in the NFL last year on sort of the yards per pass type of thing. They just have not figured out the deep ball. And for an Aaron Rodgers team, that is saying something. I just don't buy it. I don't buy that he believes they can win the Super Bowl. I'm sorry.
1: I
22: get that Mike Tomlin's talking up his guy, and I appreciate that and all of that. But they have the 25th best odds to win the Super Bowl, so Vegas doesn't believe it either. That's all I got to tell you, Dan.
1: Yeah, no, listen, if they can win the Super Bowl, then basically any team in the NFL could win the Super Bowl.
22: Exactly. Again, I said to you at the last hour, I too have plans to win the Super Bowl this year, so you got to take me into account. CBS Sports released their top 10 ranking of coach quarterback duos heading into this season. Take a look at the list. Stafford McVay, Mahomes Reed, very familiar names there at the top two. Then you've got Darnold McDonald, May and Vrabel, and then at five, Love and LaFleur. So Justin Herbert and Jim Harbaugh, very highly touted, not until number 9.
3: Wow.
22: Danny Collins.
1: Who did this list?
22: Well, this is from CBS. Now, I would say they got the idea from The Herd because Colin did this list himself just a few weeks ago. He had Herbert and Harbaugh up at 3. What do you think? Where would you put some of the teams here?
1: Yeah, okay. So that is a lot of love for Mike McDonald. And I'm not saying they're wrong. He might be the most difference-making defensive coach in football. But I do think that Darnold, we were just talking about it. Like, I think he's good, but I don't think he... I think there's a lot of quarterbacks on that list that are better. So I couldn't get there with them at 3. I have no problem with Reed and Mahomes and Stafford and McVay being 1 and 2. I can't in any world have Nick Sirianni and Jalen Hurts ahead of Justin Herbert and Jim Harbaugh.
22: We're like, that on is the just, top 10. I was like, what are they doing there?
1: Yeah, that is that is purely, and again, this is a weird thing to say, like, that is purely factoring in winning, and people would say, well, winning's the only thing that matters, but I think you can think that Sirianni and Hurts are fine at their jobs and still compliment Philly. Be like, they have a top 3 general manager. They have a top 3 defense. They have a top 5 offensive line. They have a top 3 running back. They have a lot of things about them are elite. I'm not convinced that head coach and quarterback are among them.
22: And not the way they work together. Yeah. I mean, that's been a notable problem, actually.
1: Yes.
22: Not that this has been a top 10 type of situation, that there's been a lot of talk about how, the offense got stale, or Hurts would refuse to change plays, or, wouldn't try new things, or all of this stuff. Like, that was the talking point this summer, and out of an investigation that went into the Eagles, how do you now have them in the top 10 as the duos that are there to the end for each other, the super friends? I don't know. I thought that was confusing. I thought the LaFleur love, I get it, all the hype around both of those guys, but I've kind of gotten to a point where they got to prove it for me. I put Purdy and Shanahan against over them. They've proved it.
1: I would as well. Like, I think Kyle Shanahan is a top 3 coach. I don't have Purdy as a top 3 quarterback, obviously. Mm-hmm. But this list seems to weigh coach a little bit more than quarterback. But Joe Burrow is not good enough to carry the Bengals into the top 10. Lamar, obviously, it's a first-time head coach, but not enough to carry that into the top 10. So I think I would have...
22: I mean, you got it. The way I heard you open the show, you have got to think that Williams and Johnson should be up higher on this list, the Bears.
1: No, listen, I think by the end of the year, that will be consensus that they would be top 5. But right now, I think the Shanahan-Purdy... This is not... I'll do it in order. McVay, Stafford, Reed, Mahomes, Harbaugh, Herbert, May, Vrabel, Purdy, Shanahan, Williams, Johnson would be my top 6.
22: Okay.
1: As a homer, I would have Williams, Johnson ahead of Purdy, Shanahan, because I think Caleb is much better than Brock Purdy, and Ben Johnson is every bit as good as Kyle Shanahan. But, obviously the Niners guys have proven it more. So they have him at 7. I'd say the lowest you should realistically have the Bears 1 is 6. But I think Love LaFleur is way too high, and I think Hurts Sirianni is way too high.
22: And what about Bo Nix and Sean Payton? Or if you don't believe enough in Bo Nix, what about Josh Allen and Joe Brady? I mean, there's just other names I might have considered for this. And to me, I wonder
1: how they handled first-year coaches.
22: I mean, you can. I think it's just you have an opinion on them or not. And by the way, I also think that Herbert and Harbaugh are a great pair, and obviously the mind meld there, and Jim sure loves his Justin Herbert, but they also kind of still have to prove it to me, don't they? I mean, I see all the potential everyone does, but I don't know. If I'm making one of these lists, I am leaning at least a little bit more toward who has gotten it done. And to your point about first-time head coaches, maybe that does knock a Joe Brady on Josh Allen off the list, guy in a new situation, but I don't know, man. I have a lot of belief that the Chargers are going to do well, but they're 0-3 in the playoffs with Justin Herbert, and I just got to see it. That's all.
1: Yeah, and I wouldn't be weighing these 50-50. Like, I'd be weighing quarterback, 70, coach, 30. So, even though I'm not a Zach Taylor guy, they'd probably be eking into my top 10 because of Joe Burrow.
22: Yeah.
1: And so, I just... That's a fascinating list. I'm really looking forward to list season being over, though, Rachel, and just the games actually stop. Because now I'm going to like pull up this list during the break. I'm going to do a whole Zapruder like a level analysis on it, and I'm going to
22: kind of fun. Come on, especially a lot of people are still doing fantasy teams this week. You need to see it.
1: I get it. I appreciate it. Great stuff. That's Rachel Nichols with the news.
21: Well, that's the news.
4: And thanks for stopping by.
21: The Herd Line News.
1: Speaking of Joe Burrow, add him to the list. They're talking Super Bowl in Cincinnati. And the path that I could actually see it happening for Joe Burrow, who is terrifying if he does make it to the playoffs. The first step, though, is making it. That's coming up. I'm Danny Parkinson for Colin. This is The Herd.
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26: 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Interception slightly up, passer rating down, efficiency down, way more ad-libbing. Now, is he ad-libbing because he's less coachable now that he's a rock star? Is he ad-libbing because, you know, he doesn't put the film work quite in like he used to? 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Their big hit is Rashee Rice. And that's with a good GM.
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1: Thank you, Rachel. 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I'm Danny Parkins in for Colin. 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Top of the next hour, Caleb Williams going viral at Wrigley Field. He's embraced the city in a big way, and he's going to be a Bears for life, and the future of Chicago sports is incredibly bright. That's the top of the next hour. But right now, I want to talk about one of the best quarterbacks in football who we just haven't gotten to see in the playoffs for the last 3 years, and it is Joe Burrow and the Cincinnati Bengals. I get why there is hype around Cincinnati. Great offense often can beat great defense. It is more and more of an offensive league, and I know the Seahawks just won the championship with a great defense, and I know the old adage of defense wins championships, but Joe Burrow once said, "Our window is open as long as I'm here." It was one of the coldest, baddest lines I'd ever heard a professional athlete say. And he just hasn't been healthy. But when Joe Burrow, T. Higgins, and Ja'Marr Chase are out there the last 2 years, they're 12-6 and they score 29 a game. Like, if those three play, they score. And so that's why Joe Burrow this week on the Ja'Marr Chase's new podcast, Chasing Number One, he talked about the high aspirations they have for this year in Cincinnati. Take a listen.
31: And I just want to win this year. I just want to win.
32: I feel you.
31: You know, the rest will take care of itself.
32: Yeah.
31: You know, I think we'll break a bunch of records eventually. And but I think we're going to have a really good team that can has a chance to win every game that we step foot on the field for.
1: Everybody wants to win. Everybody has confidence. I do think the Bengals' confidence is earned. And by the way, Vegas agrees. They're the second favorite to the Ravens in the AFC North, and their over-under is 10.5. Like, they are expected to be a good team. And I want to talk about the path. If we can throw up on the screen, and I'll read it out to the audience who's listening, some Super Bowl champions where you had a top three scoring offense and just a top defense. The 25 Seahawks, they were the third offense and the first defense. That's obviously the goal, right? That is unbelievable. But What if the Bengals could be the 2022 Chiefs, the number one scoring offense and the 16th scoring defense? Or could they be the 09 Saints with the number one scoring offense and the 20th scoring defense? Or Peyton Manning's 06 Colts with the number two offense and the number 23 defense? Like, you don't, if you are elite on one side of the ball, we have seen times in recent history where you can just be okay on the other side of the ball, and you cannot just get to a Super Bowl. Those are all teams who won the Super Bowl. And yeah, the teams that are top five in both, top three in both, like Seattle last year, those are dominant teams. And we saw the 16 Patriots, the 17 Eagles. We've seen dominant teams. But my question basically is, can the Bengals be a top three offense? Now, they haven't been for a full season since Burrow has been there. But the last 2 years, like I said, with Ja'Marr Chase and T. Higgins and Burrow all in their prime, when they played, if they would have played for a full season, they would have produced as a top five offense in the sport. So I do think that they can do it on the offensive side of the ball. Love the Chase Brown addition. They've got continuity there. I think the offensive ceiling is very high. But on defense, the process to acquiring Dexter Lawrence was not sound. They traded a top 10 pick and paid him. It's the most expensive way you could acquire players. But Dexter Lawrence is an excellent defensive lineman who gets double teamed a ton. He makes you better. Then you do Boye Mafe. Then you do Jonathan Allen. Then you do Brian Cook at safety. So you add to all three levels of the defense. You spent the fourth most money of any team in free agency on the defensive side of the ball. Yes, you lose Trey Hendrickson, but your second round pick and your third round pick, the two top picks that you had because you traded the top one for Dexter Lawrence, were used on the defensive side of the ball. So you spent more than basically anybody on the defensive side of the ball. You drafted with premium talent on the defensive side of the ball. You have continuity on offense. You have health on offense. You've got an excellent quarterback and you've got excellent weapons. I do think the Bengals have a legitimate path to a Super Bowl. Is it a narrow margin for error because I don't think the defense has a very high ceiling? Yes. But can they be the 18th best defense in football? That's all we're asking. If they're the 18th best defense in football, I think that Cincinnati has a real path with Joe Burrow to come out of the AFC North and to make noise in the playoffs. Because also, ask a Chiefs fan, seeing Joe Burrow on the opposite sideline in a playoff game is a terrifying proposition. So I also like to believe that a lot of teams right now can win the Super Bowl. It's more fun this time of year. But coming up, Caleb Williams is embracing Chicago, and the future for the Bears is very bright. I'm Dan.
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24: The conference has a rule in place preventing players who are in pro camps from playing. LSU opens tomorrow night against Clemson. There were 11 college football games last night. The action included Deion Sanders' Colorado team rallying with a late touchdown, then blocking a field goal to beat Georgia Tech by a point. Two ranked teams, Utah and Missouri, played and won easily. The big upset, UMass 0-12 last year with 16 straight losses overall, beat Rutgers. Baseball last night included a walk-off win by the Dodgers. LA avoids a sweep by scoring twice in the ninth to beat St. Louis 3-2. Teoscar Hernandez, the hero, with a game-winning two-run double.
25: Feels great, especially because we win. For me, results, personal, they're good. But everybody knows I'm a player that likes to win.
24: The Dodgers, 3.5 games behind the Brewers in the race for baseball's best record. I'm Matt McCoy.
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0: This is year 10 for Mahomes, but in the last 2 years of the 43 qualified quarterbacks, he's near the bottom. Now, why would that be? 2023, 2024, 2025. The Chiefs drafted 21 players. Their big hit is Rashee Rice.
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1: Hour number three, it's The Herd. I'm Danny Parkins in for Colin. Coming up in 15 minutes, Jeff Schwartz joins the show. Should be a jam-packed final hour of The Herd. It's been really fun the first 2 hours here so far on the show. Always a thrill to be in. And my guy Caleb Williams has fully embraced my city of Chicago. I've got him as one of the main characters in the NFL this year. We know he is an elite talent paired with an elite head coach. And usually, you know, honestly, that leads to great results. Andy Reid won with Alex Smith and Donovan McNabb and Kevin Cobb and Jeff Garcia. You gave him Patrick Mahomes, 5,000-yard seasons, MVPs, and Super Bowls. Sean McVay took Jared Goff to a Super Bowl. You gave him Matt Stafford, MVP, Super Bowl, high-powered offenses. Kyle Shanahan is such a great coach. The last pick in the draft, Kyle Purdy, has become a legitimate franchise quarterback. I believe that Ben Johnson is the next coach to join.

0: talked about how he spoke about the city, I think would be the envy of a lot of fan bases with their cities. And it honestly reminds me of some of the all-time greats. Take a listen.
1: I didn't think I was going to like it that much, to be honest. And I fell in love with the city of Chicago, the people, the food, obviously the sports and things like that. I got a couple other friends in, you know, that are playing in Chicago sports, PCA, Modest, all these, you know, other guys. And then one of my other good friends, Cole, he's also born and bred from Chicago. And, you know, the people, I'd say, is the biggest thing. I didn't realize that the people were so hospitable. And then also the Chicago is actually insanely clean. So yeah. it's surprising.
0: So there's a million things that I love about that. The embracing of the city of Chicago gives me serious Mahomes in Kansas City vibes. Mahomes did not know that he was going to go to the Chiefs. The Chiefs traded up, you know, from 27 to 10 to draft him. And he gets paired with Andy Reid. And would Mahomes be Mahomes without Andy Reid? Obviously an unanswerable question. But I think Caleb Williams has found his Andy Reid in Ben Johnson. And before the draft, and Colin talked about this a lot, he was one of the people who was connected to Caleb's camp, there was serious questions on whether or not Caleb wanted and Caleb's father wanted him to go to Chicago, or if they were going to push to go either two to Washington or have Washington trade up to two, because he's from the DC area and the Bears had no history of success at quarterback. And there was just a lack of comfort in the city of Chicago on whether or not Caleb was going to do what Eli Manning had done, what John Elway had done, and kind of forced his way and leveraged his way away from Chicago. There was a pre-draft meeting. He felt comfortable with the Bears and their vision. And just this week, when talking about the possibility of a long-term contract at the end of the year, he said he wants to play in one place his entire career. Like, if you rewind 2-3 years, that is not at all what people were thinking about Caleb Williams in Chicago. So to see him embrace the city, see him embrace the franchise, see the coach start to maximize him, you've got an elite talent at quarterback, at tight end, a couple of great wide receivers, an all-pro right tackle, and this coach. I do think we're looking at a top five offense. And then as a personal note, as someone who was born in the city, raised in the suburbs, do a lot of charitable work, in Chicago, there's always this, if you're from Chicago, you've got Chicago pride. But if you meet people from outside of Chicago and they find you're from Chicago, they're like, whew, can't believe you're alive. Isn't it really dangerous there? Isn't it a war zone? Isn't it scary? So to hear Caleb, not from Chicago, fully embrace it. PCA, not from Chicago, fully embrace it. Them embrace each other. Caleb be like, I didn't know what to think, but the people are nice and the city is clean. Like, for a city that has very unfairly been used as a punching bag by bad faith actors to just take away from the greatness of one of the great cities in the world, to see it have young, charismatic, smart, wildly talented athletes fully embrace the city, the vibes are just an 11 out of 10 in Chicago. And I fully anticipate that carrying over to the football field and the Bears having an absolutely monstrous offensive season. I've watched that video from Wrigley Field last night an unhealthy number of times in preparing for today's show. So happy for my hometown of Chicago. The vibes have been really good, though, in Dallas in this offseason. But there's always a little bit of turbulence on a flight when it involves the Dallas Cowboys. And as the season approaches, I think it's just kind of funny that we're in a spot right now in Dallas where it's like, oh, so close, so close. You almost got to the season without an unnecessary misstep publicly. And is this the biggest deal in the world? No. I actually think Dallas kind of gets more criticism for being dysfunctional than they really are. It's just that Jerry Jones is an owner and general manager who does post-game press conferences and has a radio show because the press conference isn't enough. He said when that Netflix documentary came out, It's a drama 24 hours a day, 365 days a year. Like, it was in the trailer. He gave away the game. He wants people talking about the Cowboys on Wednesdays when shows like this are looking for topics. He wants people talking about the Cowboys in the offseason. It is chaos by design for interest, because interest generates revenue and revenue makes the

0: Cowboys, the most valuable North American sports franchise. But he's been really quiet this offseason, and George Pickens just accepted the franchise tag. So there was not going to be a weird Micah Parsons situation, a weird CeeDee Lamb contract situation, a weird Dak Prescott situation. It was like, George Pickens is just going to sign the franchise tag, and you were going to get to the opener Sunday night against the Giants with nothing. And then Stephen Jones decided he needed to go on a podcast a few days before the opener and address the idea of whether or not he could keep George Pickens in Dallas beyond this year. Take a listen.
1: I don't know of any teams that really can pay, two top receivers, top of the market. So, you know, that's going to be a real difficult situation as we move forward. We've managed to figure out how we can do it for this year. Certainly, it'll be if everything works out the way we think it is, which CD and George both have huge years again, then it'll be a bigger challenge next year.
0: Just say, we're thrilled that we have George on the team this year. We expect him to have a big year. We expect us to have a big year. And all we're focused on is the 2026 Cowboys. That's it. That's all you got to say. Why is it a difficult situation? Why is it you can't find teams that keep two? The Bengals kept T. Higgins and Ja'Marr Chase. Now you can say that they shouldn't, but they did. The Eagles gave A.J. Brown and Devontae Smith big contracts. You could say that they shouldn't, but they did. Like, are you really telling me that if George Pickens goes out and has 1,300 yards and 10 touchdowns and you're in the NFC championship game with a top five offense, there's not a path for you bringing back George Pickens on next year's team? I don't believe that for a second. I don't think you believe that for a second, but you said it. I can't make George Pickens feel good. I wouldn't imagine. And it just feels unnecessary. And again, I'm not naive. I know why they do it. Chaos by design. He learned from his father. Apple doesn't fall far from the tree. All of that. But like, you needed the headline on September 4th? Feels odd to me. Feels totally unnecessary. Feels like, hey, there's a rake over there. I shouldn't walk over there. Why am I walking towards that rake? You know what? Forget it. I'll step on the rake. Because the Cowboys actually have done really nice things this offseason. New defensive coordinator. Two first-round picks on the defensive side of the ball. Obviously, the move last year for Quinn and Williams. All of a sudden, you look around. It's like, oh, there's Kenny Clark, and there's Deron Bland, and there's Quinnen Williams, and there's Caleb Downs, and there's Malachi Lawrence. Like, there's reasons to believe that Christian Parker can get Dallas's defense more towards the middle, and then with a great offense, you're in a good spot. Because you know what the Cowboys also just did? Quietly, like a lot of other teams, they restructured some contracts, freed up some space. Hey, Jake Ferguson, want to push a little money into the future? Hey, Kenny Clark, Deron Bland, you cool if we restructure a few things? All of a sudden, you know, add so they would get about $30 million in cap space? Huh. Now, why would they do that? Cue the Brian Windhorst meme here. Why would they do that? I don't know. Maybe if they actually do think that it's going to be hard to keep George Pickens beyond this year, that this is the year where they are going to have the most talented roster in Dallas for the next couple of years. And you can trade a future draft pick for a guy by the name of Max Crosby, who, oh, by the way, his cap hit is roughly exactly the amount of cap space that the Cowboys just opened up. I anticipate that Max Crosby is going to be a Cowboy before the trade deadline, which is week 10. I don't see any reason for Max Crosby to be a Raider. They tried to trade him for the Ravens. The Ravens flunked him on his physical. Other teams like the Cowboys, Bears, and others had been in on the pursuit of Max Crosby. I think that September is an audition for Max Crosby for the rest of the league. Crosby looks healthy. Crosby is productive. The Raiders will say, ah, we were going to get two firsts, and now we're going to maybe get one first, or we're going to get 2 seconds because took it into the year. There was the health concern. You didn't get him for the full season and all of that. But Jerry Jones had been asked about Max Crosby repeatedly. He had said he is willing to make another big move for this team this year. You can never add too many pass rushers. And this team with Pickens, if he's gone next year, should be an excellent, truly elite offense that is still maybe a piece or two away on the defensive side of the ball. You weren't over the cap. You just opened up more cap space. So if this is the year for Dallas to actually go all in without Jerry saying it like he did last year and then didn't do anything, actually go all in, I think Max Crosby is a Cowboy by the end of this season.
2: Big year coming up in Dallas, and every year since they've been to a conference championship game feels like a big year with a ton of pressure in Dallas. But hey, they're in that group, like 20 teams that legitimately believe they can win a Super Bowl this upcoming season. But coming up next, a guy who I make fun of him for never having won a playoff game, but he did make it to the NFL. He's my buddy Jeff Schwartz. We go to Eugene, Oregon. He'll join us to talk week one of college football and whether or not the Chiefs, his old team, are ready to bounce back. Jeff Schwartz next with me. I'm Danny Parkinson for Colin. This is The Herd.
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2: 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I'm Danny Parkins in for Colin. 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He was in with me last week on the OT, and he's kind enough to join us now on The Herd. Let's go to Eugene, Oregon, and welcome on Jeff Schwartz to The Herd. Fox NFL analyst, former Oregon Duck, played four different teams in the NFL, including the Kansas City Chiefs. Jeff, thank you for joining us. Sean Payton, your buddy on Twitter, said that he is expecting Patrick Mahomes to be at his best this year. I don't think Mahomes' injury is a huge concern. I do think Josh Simmons at left tackle is a pretty big concern against the Broncos. I'm curious what version of Mahomes you expect out of the gate, both with him and, you know, the supporting cast.
17: I would expect Mahomes to play well, but you mentioned Josh Simmons is a problem. It seems like the back injury issue, whatever he's got, is continuing to linger, right? You would have liked to see him practice this week as they head into, obviously, game week next week. And it seems like the Chiefs have problems when one guy misses on the offensive line. The other teams make it work. The Chiefs seem to have an issue if one guy's not there, and so I hope that he's back playing. But I do expect Mahomes to play well this year. Look, we've seen the preseason is a little snippet, I think, of what they'll do offensively. They're going to run the ball a little bit more, which will help Mahomes. Under center, play action pass, which will help Mahomes. Cyrus Allen played well in the preseason. Rashee Rice, we know, is working himself back into it. But the key to me is Kenneth Walker's going to be a big deal for this offense. He's a three-down back. He'll allow them to run some more screens we haven't done in many years. So I expect Mahomes to play well. The question is the offensive line, right, which I think is really good if they're all healthy. But Josh Simmons right now is out. Trey Smith is back, but not 100% at right guard. Right tackle, still a question mark, but who ends up playing there? So I'm really concerned about Mahomes. I think the offensive line, it's okay to have a little bit of, you know, a little angst if that unit's ready to go in week one.
2: Yeah, I have almost no Mahomes questions, but I got left tackle questions. I got depth at playmaker questions. I got pass rush questions. I got young secondary questions. I got young roster questions. It's like Mahomes is not the issue. I don't know if he can overcome all of these other things that are potential issues. That's how I look at the Chiefs this year.
17: I think some of those things are going to be fine. Look, what they've done for so many years in the secondary, they've developed all these cornerbacks. And so I trust them to figure it out with their young guys. The pass rush is a problem. I feel like not enough people have talked about this over the years. Chris Jones, very good. But is he very good every week? No, but he's very good when it matters the most, which is important, right? But you have to get to those games for it to matter a lot. Mason Thomas looks incredible. Their rookie pass rusher. Guess what? Popped up yesterday, hamstring injury. You know, like it's just, you can't have these problems. They're hoping some of the young guys that they drafted last year will step up. So if you can't rush the passer, it doesn't matter how good your secondary can be eventually. So I'm concerned just injuries in general, right? Again, Mason Thomas looked good in the preseason, hamstring injury. Josh Simmons, we know he's good at left tackle, back injury. Rashee Rice coming back from injury. How good is he going to be? Young second, all things you mentioned concern me. They've proven they can win in the past, but it's not a great start to start week one with all these question marks.
2: Jeff, you played for four different teams. You played, frankly, with good quarterbacks, and you played, frankly, with some not-so-good quarterbacks. This Kyler Murray story, it has not been confirmed, but the idea that he is showing up on time and he is leaving when the whistle rings, but he's not doing the extra. He's not showing up early. He's not staying late. I'm curious... If it is true, it would be alarming to me, given all that is at stake for Kyler and how seemingly good of a situation he has in Minnesota with O'Connell and Justin Jefferson and playing in a dome and Jordan Addison and all of the things that Minnesota has going for it for quarterbacks. Do you think this is something or nothing with Kyler?
17: Well, isn't it something because it feels like a pattern? I mean, we all remember, right? They had to put a clause in his contract that he had to not play video games, something along those lines, right? Like there was
2: the homework clause. Yeah,
17: and obviously they removed that, but that was a different team that they did that early in his career. And so, look, this generation grew up with iPads as a way to watch film. We didn't have that when I got to the NFL. We had to watch film together as a group. And that really helped us. I tell young players all the time, like, don't go home and watch on the iPad. Stay 20 minutes later, 30, hour, whatever you want to do, and watch with your teammates, because that bonding together really helps you play faster on Sunday. And so I don't know if he's doing that or not. Maybe that's part of the time he's there, and then he leaves when it's 6 o'clock, dinner time. I don't know what he's doing extra, but you don't really, I think, like to hear from a quarterback. He's just doing like the bare minimum. And obviously this got out for a reason, right? The Vikings want this to be known. So maybe he decides to stay a little bit later, not putting in the work everyone thinks he should be doing. But look, if he can get his work done 7-6 and play well, then more power to him. A lot of us needed the extra time watching film.
2: In Dallas, there's always hype from the outside, but I feel like this time it's actually because of football moves. I predicted earlier they've restructured some money. I think they're going to be looking to trade a future draft pick to add to this team because they might not be able to bring Pickens back next year. I predicted it could be Max Crosby. I do think it is a really talented team and that they're going to invest heavily in this one. I'm wondering if you think they have as high of a ceiling as I and others seem to. We know the offense, but what about the team in general in terms of their ceiling this year?
17: I know people don't like groupthink this time of year, right? But there's only a handful of NFL teams, right? Like we've talked about these teams out for 6 months. You're going to have a little bit of consensus at times. And I think it's fair to put the Cowboys in that consensus of being a good football team. Dak Prescott's always been good when healthy. We know that. Look at the depth chart on defense week one last year and week one this year. This year, Kenny Clark, right? Quinn Williams, Overshown's healthy. At linebacker, was healthy last season at this time. They added two rookie pass rushers. They added Von Miller. They added Durant. They added Caleb Downs. Like I think D. Winters is there as well, the linebacker. It's just a much better defense on paper, like plain and simple. And they're good football players. They added a defensive coordinator from Philly as well, who learned under Vic Fangio, is one of the best in the game. And so they're going to be better defensively. They just have to be by having better football players up and down that team. I mean, Von Miller is essentially your third down pass rusher. He had 9 sacks last year. Like, he can still play. So I think the Cowboys showed last year they can coach. The staff can really coach. They coach the team up very well. Dak's healthy. Wide receivers are good. Offensive line is good. They got a good running back. Like, this team is going to be very good this season. I know we worry about overhyping the Cowboys, and a lot of times it is more hype than anything else. This feels like a lot of substance.
2: Last NFL question before we talk some football, college football, with our Fox NFL analyst Jeff Schwartz here on The Herd. Okay, you played tackle and guard. I'm not saying you individually would have been able to block Myles Garrett or Aaron Donald. No disrespect. But you are a smart football player, and you had great offensive line coaches. Let's just hypothetically say that Aaron Donald is Aaron Donald, right? He comes back and he is great. And he was number one in pass rush win rate when he retired. So I think there's a reasonable expectation that he's going to be very good. What is the strategic approach in the game planning week to week for how you are going to go about blocking those guys on the same defensive line?
17: So Aaron Donald did not play against him, but he would dominate me. He's much shorter than me. He gets good leverage. That would have been a rough go for me. Miles Garrett, I mean, it would have been bad too. Either way. Look, I think that you have to build. It's not just one thing, right? It's a comprehensive game plan that has to be built around stopping this defensive line. It starts, Danny, with winning first and second down, right? If you win those downs, that means third down is either non-existent, or you're third and two, third and three, and the ball's out quickly, right? If you're in third and eight, third and nine, third and 10, there's not much you can do. One thing defenses do very well now is they understand how we're going to pass protect, right? A lot of times they just line up five across and it's one-on-one, all five of us. Well, no help, right? Like in the running back, is he going to help inside and tight end helps out? You have to win early downs. And there's ways to do that, obviously, against a good defense. And so finding ways to win those early downs, staying out of third and long is the game plan. Like, that's how you have to do it. There's no way to do it if you're going to have a poor rushing game. It's not going to happen. You can move the pocket a little bit. I get that. But eventually you have to block on third and long. So how do the Niners design a game plan to win first and second downs is going to be so important.
2: All right. We will talk games, I promise, but the Louisiana judge shockingly ruled in favor of LSU. And we might have a former, a guy who signed that NFL contract playing tight end against Clemson on Saturday night. Dabo Sweeney said that everyone involved should be embarrassed. I don't normally agree with Dabo, but I agree with Dabo. I love the games. I think a lot of the stuff around this is all nonsense with college sports right now. I'm curious what you make of it in terms of we might honestly see a dude who was on an NFL roster play college football on Saturday night.
17: They shouldn't. They shouldn't play in college football anymore. Look, I get the argument. The argument is essentially this one class did not get an opportunity to decide whether they wanted to come back to the NFL because they're out of eligibility. I get the argument because starting in 2023 class, you get 5 years to play five. And the classes before them in 20 and 21 got COVID years. They got an extra year. This class kind of got screwed. But like, that's sort of life. I know it's unfair maybe, but that's life, right? If I commit a speeding violation and then 6 months later they change the speed limit, I don't get to go back and say, hey, you know, the rule changed. I want my ticket taken away. The rule changed here, Danny. Like, that stinks for these guys. I get it. But we have to at some point sort of have rules in place, right? So from that perspective, I just don't think it makes sense for them to come back to play college football. And from the LSU perspective, clearly this is a decision that's not something that everyone agrees with, right? The SEC doesn't agree with it. The Big Ten doesn't agree with it. The college football landscape in general doesn't. And are you willing to really risk your reputation and potential penalties? And I don't think forfeiture is going to happen, but for three former NFL players, guys that are fringe NFL roster type players to play, are you going to win a championship with these three guys? Are you going to win the SEC? I don't get to me, the juice is not worth the squeeze here, right, Danny? Like, what is it really worth all that's happening, the court cases, the potential downfalls of this for these three players? I would say no.
2: But it seems like Lane Kiffin would say yes, I agree with your calculus, but it seems like he would say yes. And it is just like, Congress, come help us. It's like, or you could just govern yourself and act within the realm of shame and do the right thing that everybody knows is correct. But I guess that is no longer possible. So I'm curious, the Colorado game last night. Thrilling ending. No one believed in them before the year. Not sure anyone really believes in them now after Georgia Tech. But I thought the buzz was going to be completely gone and had left with Shador and Travis Hunter. And then Dion's like, hey, see, when's the last time they sold out a game around here? And then they sold out when they played us. Do you think that there's any possibility for a little buzz around the Buffaloes?
17: I don't know. Look, I think that they get a lot of credit for pulling that game out last night. They ran the ball very, very well. That was very impressive for them, especially talk this offseason about how little they looked. Clearly wasn't the case last night. But this game felt like, you know, two teams who tried to lose the game and Colorado just sort of lost it less, right? I mean, it just was a game with mistakes all over the place, especially with errors, you know, bad snaps when it didn't matter. I thought Georgia Tech down the stretch, that was an embarrassing final drive. You get a 45-yard chunk play and then you basically just give up and take a 45-yard field goal. The clock management for Georgia Tech the last 7 minutes was bad. They snapped the ball way too early each and every time. They cost themselves a minute worth of time just snapping the ball too early. But look, you have to win these games sometimes that are ugly, right? Colorado made enough plays at the end to get it done. I like that they continue to stick with running the football. Their defense played well. So it's a positive for Colorado, certainly. But I don't know how much to take away from week one, honestly. I think it's not great on good or bad to just really make a determination on how a team's going to be based. Now, I will say Rutgers probably bad. I think we can assume that that's the case. But for a lot of teams, you probably don't want to make, you know, big overarching opinions on the teams. Good Colorado pulled it out. Give them credit for that. I don't know if it changes really their season.
2: Jeff Schwartz, check him out. Fox NFL analyst, Bear Betts podcast. He's got his own podcast. He's in Eugene, if you couldn't tell by the polo shirt here on FS1. Enjoy the game, my man, and we will talk to you soon. Thanks, Jeff.
17: Take care, buddy.
2: All right, that's Jeff Schwartz with us here on The Herd. Coming up, one of the big upsets in college football. Rachel Nichols has the details. We'll get into it coming up with the news. I'm Danny Parkinson for Colin on The Herd.
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28: Fox Big Noon Saturday is back with defending national champions Indiana. 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
29: Thank you, Rachel. Welcome back in to the herd. I'm Danny Parkins in for Colin Cowherd. Been a fun couple of days on the show, but we're not done yet. And a great time is always spent with Rachel Nichols and the news.
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13: This is the Herdline News.
28: Danny, not the Eagles' best season last year. They were in the bottom half of the NFL in every major offensive statistical category. Not what you want. And a lot of people blame Jalen Hurts for it, right? Reports surfacing of him being too rigid, not wanting to use the full playbook. Former Eagles linebacker Seth Joyner, though, well, he blames head coach Nick Sirianni for the struggles. Just yesterday, Joyner posting on X, quote, "Sirianni is to blame for a conservative approach to the offense since 2023. There's an exclamation point there, so you know he's serious. You can't preach explosive plays, then overemphasize ball protection to the point that your QB is hesitant, exclamation point. Unshackle your QB, exclamation point. Will he throw 10-plus interceptions? Maybe. This is Joyner. But he'll also probably make more plays, equating to more points also. Exclamation point. So he's serious because there's a lot of exclamation points. And obviously,
29: yeah, I get it.
28: They've made some changes. AJ Brown is gone and they brought in Sean Mannion to sort of implement this new offense. What do you feel Hurts' role in this offense is going to be? Because it's not going to be the team and the game plan that it was last season with those bad statistics.
29: I think Seth Joyner might get his wish. And I actually, you know, punctuation emphasis aside, I actually kind of agree with them.
28: It's good to be excited.
29: I think that, listen, I think that obviously the Eagles offense should run through Saquon Barkley. Mm-hmm. He's the best player on their offense. But in the modern NFL, you do need to throw the ball down the field, and all interceptions are not created equal. Like, if it's third and eight, and you're down 10, and you're at the 40-yard line, and you check it down for 2 yards and punt, I'd be much more interested in trying to fit that 15-yard out, and maybe it gets picked. Like, you know what I mean? Like, you do selective aggression is a very good thing. Where it gets complicated for Philly, I think, is, you know, the year they had the amazing offensive season with Saquon, they won 16 of 17 games to close after starting 2-2, and they started focusing way more on the running game and taking the ball more out of Jalen Hurts' hands. And they're like, oh, wow, our team is so good that if we just don't make mistakes, we will dominate people. And so now I think as the team is maybe a little bit less dominant on the offensive side of the ball, they need to go back in the direction of trusting their quarterback a little bit more. But there are legitimate questions on whether or not you can win a lot of games with Jalen Hurts as a high-volume passing quarterback. You can win some, but can you... Running the offense through him over Saquon would still be crazy. So it's a tough needle to thread.
28: Well, we saw an increased interception count in training camp. But, you know, you can really rack that up to, okay, it's a brand new offense. He's trying things. To your point, you want him to be aggressive in those situations. You got to learn by doing. But it is a different system. He's going to be under center a lot more than he has in the past. And they're trying to time his footwork to the receivers with the way they run their routes. That's a level of complication that wasn't there before. So I think it's going to be interesting. I like the receiver core, obviously a quieter receivers room than it was before, but I do like the group that they have there. I just don't know. I can't decide if this is Jalen Hurts' revenge season or if he's going to prove all of his doubters right this season.
29: I think it was nice for Howie Roseman to come out and say that it's not a make or break year for Jalen Hurts.
28: Yeah.
29: That is a nice thing to say on the radio, but he could have given him a 4-year, $200 million extension.
28: There's nicer ways to say that with money.
29: Yeah, exactly. And so, you know, he will be on the roster next year for sure. He is the heavy favorite to be the starter next year for sure. But they did acquire a little extra draft capital in that A.J. Brown trade. Jalen Hurts is a former second-round pick. It would not shock me at all if Jalen Hurts struggled again and they were a underachieving offense, if there was a young quarterback brought in to put a little pressure on Jalen Hurts. That would not shock me in the least.
28: Yeah, I mean, there's questions about Jalen Hurts in that respect, about Nick Sirianni. Is this a hot seat, make-or-break job year for him? So I think there's a lot of things over this season that as it plays out, we're going to know a lot more, not just about this year, but about the Eagles' future. We'll find out. I want to get to a nice, lovely moment. Micah Parsons might be with the Green Bay Packers now, but it doesn't mean he doesn't support his old teammates. The love is still there. On his podcast this week, Parsons was asked which quarterback he thinks will lead the NFL in passing touchdowns this season. And, well, he didn't say Jordan Love, Danny.
0: I might say Dak Prescott. Pickens looked like the best receiver in NFL. And he's coming off a tag year, and he said he's going to show he's the best receiver in the league. It's hard for me to say. Like, when you got that tandem of CD and Lamb, and, like, we didn't really see it last year, and we saw what Dak did 30 last year without CD there, without missing six games. I think this is going to be the year.
28: Look, that's very nice of Parsons, and I'm sure Dak will agree with him. Remember, he came into training camp being like, we are the Gotti, the greatest offense there is. But it's interesting. I want to throw a wrinkle at you here, Danny. The defense is much, much better, or at least projected to be, than it was last season. I mean, Dak went into every game last season thinking, I better score 40 if we're going to win. And the play calling in fourth quarters was necessarily very aggressive because the defense wasn't doing its job. If the defense does its job this year, they've got Caleb Downs, they made free agent acquisitions. I don't know. Do you see the Cowboys being more conservative in fourth quarters, more run reliant because they don't have to have fireworks from Dak? And that as Dak's MVP odds, say, go up, his actual passing touchdowns go down?
29: Certainly possible. It's a great point. I mean, it was him and Bo Nix that were, 600 plus pass attempts last year. In Denver, it was because they weren't able to generate any offense.
28: Right.
29: And in Dallas, it was because they were able to generate no defense. So if Dallas's defense is better, in theory, he won't need to have that high of a passing volume there. And that could suppress the number of the counting stats there. But I think Dak and maybe everyone other than George Pickens in a contract year would take it.
28: Yeah.
29: If it came in more wins. And I will just say about Micah, he did pick the Packers to win the Super Bowl on that podcast episode. He did pick Jordan Love to be MVP. And as a member of the Sports Take Industrial Complex, I am a huge fan of athletes having podcasts because it gives us great content.
28: Absolutely. Are you kidding?
29: It's amazing. So I don't have any problems with what he said. And I don't think anything he said in this particular issue or this episode was problematic in Green Bay. Even though he was positive about his old team, he was very positive about his current team. But, again, seeing around a corner, Micah thinks he should be cleared to play week 6 against Dallas. Mm-hmm. Green Bay disagrees, but he's got to release that podcast episode. Micah comes back and, has 3 sacks and the Packers lose 13-10 because Jordan Love doesn't put it in the end zone. That podcast episode that next week could be a little spicy.
28: Yep.
29: So Micah is good at this. He is very smart. He's got a $180 million contract, so I'm not sure if the upside is there for the podcast, but it's good right now, but it might not be good when it gets a little bit more turbulent in Green Bay if that actually happens.
28: We'll have to see for sure. And look, Dak has led the league in passing touchdowns before. That was in 2023 when he came up second, the runner-up to Lamar Jackson MVP, so he could absolutely do it. I'm just interested in if the dynamics of the team change how aggressive he is and whether he's in that conversation. We'll see. I want to get to a feel-good story in college football. You got to feel happy for UMass, right? Went into their game last night against Rutgers as 29-point underdogs, and then they shocked the college football world, ending their 16-game losing streak that had been the longest active losing streak in the FBS. Their last win came back in 2023. So that's embarrassing for Rutgers, but baby, can always get worse because UMass had planned a massive fireworks celebration for after the game, Danny, because they were going to beat the cupcake, UMass, right? And it turned into a very sad empty. They still let the fireworks off. Someone didn't call and be like, ixnay on the fireworks bay. Like, I mean,
29: what?
28: It was very.
29: Oh my gosh.
28: I know.
29: I mean,
28: there's no one in there. Do you see those stands? There's like one guy in a hat. He's like, yo. That's bad.
29: Is it still a fireworks show if no one's there to see
28: it?
29: That is that is spectacular. I knew that UMass had pulled off the upset. As a Syracuse alum, I shed no tears for Rutgers. But that is very, very funny. And I will admit, very oddly satisfying.
28: Mm-hmm.
29: What a tremendous fireworks budget they have.
28: I was going to say, look at that. That looks nice.
29: Yeah, that's like big city on the 4th of July fireworks show.
28: Know.
29: Maybe spend a little bit more money on NIL, get yourself a running back, and you won't lose to UMass.
28: Oh, man. That is cold.
29: Cut from the fireworks budget.
28: I'd like to congratulate UMass, especially since this means that Northwestern will still hold the all-time longest losing streak. Thank you. Thank you very much. Thank you. Thank you. You've got to be the best at something. 34 consecutive games they lost. From late 70s to early 80s. So, I wasn't there, obviously. It was well before my time, but I'm still proud.
29: Well before your time.
28: You can still be proud of your old school, of your alma mater.
29: Absolutely. Hey, and Northwestern has a brand new stadium.
28: Very
29: excited.
28: That'll be
29: next opening
28: month is debuting,
29: this year. Yeah, so it's a new stadium for them to set a new streak in.
28: Mm-hmm.
29: Yeah, you should be.
28: Exactly. Not as fired up as the Rutgers fireworks crew, though. So there you go. It looked lovely.
29: That is spectacular. It really did. I'm sorry I missed it. I was at the U.S. Open. There were no fireworks, but that looked like a tremendous display for a crowd of maybe dozens. Thank you, Rachel. As always, great edition of Herd by News.
1: Well, that's the news.
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1: The Herd Line News.
29: Oh, that is really, really good. A fireworks show with no one there to see it to celebrate a loss to UMass. That's amazing. Before we get out of here, I will mourn the end of list season. Everyone's doing it. ESPN, The Athletic, Fox Sports, CBS. We're polling people. We're giving our own list. I did it. Everybody did it. The Athletic got one in under the wire where they surveyed coaches on a bunch of different things. But one of the things kind of jumped out to me, and it was MVP. Who's going to be MVP this year? And Josh Allen ran away with it. He had 8 votes. The next closest was Stafford with 3, Burrow with 3, Bijan with 2. It's been a while since a running back for MVP. Then Dak, Lamar, and Patrick Mahomes rounding out the rest of the grouping. And listen, I think that Josh Allen is a deserved favorite, and I think it's a totally reasonable pick. But I think some of the stuff that happens with the Josh conversation is pretty fascinating, because does the media at large in general love Josh Allen? Yes. And I would raise my hand and like, yeah, I love watching Josh Allen play football. And he has not been to a Super Bowl or won a Super Bowl. We all know that. He has not been first team all pro. Lamar has more MVPs. Stafford, Mahomes, plenty of guys have more of the individual accolades and the team success in terms of the ultimate winning. But I would like to point out, I'm just going to rattle off some stuff for you here, all right? Since 2020, Patrick Mahomes and Josh Allen are first and second in wins. Allen is actually first. First and second in passing touchdowns. Allen is one behind Mahomes. First and second in total touchdowns. Allen is 46 ahead of Mahomes. First and second in total yards, with Mahomes a mere 150 or so ahead of Josh Allen. They're also, for all the knock on Josh Allen in the playoffs, Mahomes and Allen, since 2020, first and second in playoff wins, playoff completion percentage, playoff total touchdowns, and playoff total yards. So it's not a media creation. It's been Mahomes' era. Mahomes is chasing Brady. Everyone else is trying to chase Mahomes. No one is denying Mahomes' greatness. But given that it's been 3 full seasons since Mahomes has had a MVP caliber regular season, and Josh is coming off of a healthy year and Patrick is not, I don't think it is unreasonable to have the stance that going into this year, the crown of best quarterback in football is Josh's. Most accomplished, Patrick's. Best when it's all said and done, Patrick's. Best for this year, I think it is totally reasonable to say for now that is Josh Allen. Thanks so much. Really appreciate everyone hanging out with us on The Herd. I'm Danny Parkins.
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33: Yahoo Sports reports that Clemson's general counsel emailed LSU's general counsel today saying that if LSU suits up players who previously signed NFL contracts when they play tomorrow, it may be a breach of the game contract between the two schools. Clemson is still planning to play the game. Yesterday, a Louisiana state court confirmed a preliminary injunction that prevents the SEC from preventing the players in question from playing. LSU has until midnight tonight Central Time to submit its season roster. WNBA Commissioner Kathy Engelbert announced today that she will step down at the end of the calendar year after 7 seasons. Engelbert told the Associated Press it was solely her decision and she did not feel any pressure to step down. NBA Sacramento signing Ben Simmons to a 1-year, $3.5 million deal. I'm Isaac Lohengrin.
34: Portions of the show are recorded. You want winners? He went 0 for 14 picking bowl games.
35: God bless football.
34: You want hot takes? He said Patrick Mahomes would be a disaster.
35: Really?
34: You want baseball news? He doesn't even know who Kyle Tucker is.
0: Oh, okay.
34: In his personal record book, Kevin Durant hasn't won a ring yet.
0: I'm just telling you that's what he's doing.
34: You're listening to the man who made falling upwards an art form.
0: It's crazy.
34: This is Stu Gotts and Company, live. Job,
1: falling items for the mark.
0: Taylor, put it on the poll, please. That's Stu Gotts 790 at X. Do you have to pull the plug on the fireworks show if you lose at home as a 30-point favorite? Rutgers last night loses at home to UMass. UMass got paid over $1 million for that game. Rutgers had a fireworks show planned, scheduled after the game because, of course, they thought they were going to win. They were favored by 30 points over UMass. They lose the game and still go forward with the fireworks show. I mean,
6: see, if that's me and I'm taking my kid, I'm not selling him on going to see Rutgers football. I'm like, hey, do you want to go see some fireworks? But we just have to watch this football game beforehand.
0: Right.
6: So I don't think you cancel the fireworks. I think that's why everybody was there.
0: So the fireworks are the main attraction is what you're saying for some. Yes, for some. Yes.
6: The Rutgers UMass game was the warm-up act.
0: Right.

0: Is it Brent Key? Is that the head coach at Georgia Tech? Is that his name?
1: Yeah, he'll be there for eternity.
0: Will he? I mean, yeah. Because he has a strut that I'm not certain has been earned. I mean, he struts around like a coach, like he's the best coach in America. I love him. He looks like a football coach, but I'm not certain he has earned the right to strut around the way that he does. And I am not certain that he has earned the right for Taylor to say that he'll be at Georgia Tech forever. I mean,
2: I think he lost his chance. I think if he was going to leave Georgia Tech last offseason with all those job openings, and he was one of the sexy names getting thrown out.
0: Yes.
2: The fact that he didn't and then comes out and loses to Colorado at home.
0: Yes.
2: You might have missed your window there, buddy.
1: He's a Georgia Tech alum, and Georgia Tech is a program in the ACC. They don't have national title expectations. They don't have double-digit win expectations. This isn't the time when Georgia Tech was running the triple option and dominating the college football world.
0: Right.
1: If Georgia Tech wins 7-8 games a year and they're good for one upset every season, Brent Key's got a job for life there.
0: Perhaps. Put that on the poll. You wait around for football. I mean, you just wait and you wait and you wait. And then finally you get Georgia Tech, you get Colorado. It's on a Thursday night. You're sitting there, you're watching the game with your daughter, and she turns to you at some point in the third quarter and says, "Dad, this is really boring."
2: And you have no answer.
0: Hard to disagree.
1: Yes. This is what I hate, though, because yes, the game was boring. Yes, I might have fallen asleep for parts of the game,
0: but
1: then you wake up and you're saying, wait, this game is still within striking distance. This score hasn't changed since the last time my eyes were open. And then they're lining up for the kick. Captain's their kicker. They just need a field goal to win the game. This is going to be his third walk-off field goal at Georgia Tech. And we get a Colorado blocked field goal to end the game.
0: Put it on the poll. Should the kicker ever be your captain?
1: It's a bad sign for a team. Yeah.
2: No, that's a bad look.
0: I mean, you're looking for leadership in the kicker's room.
1: Unless you got like a Grammatica out there, I don't want it. That's the only exception I'll make for a kicker being a captain.
0: Right. Bear is going to join us here in a few minutes. He'll get us ready for a college football week one here with his picks, the NFL as well. Field Yates is going to join us. Gino Toretta is going to join us as well in hour number two. How do you guys feel about Labor Day weekend? Sad weekend, fun weekend, a little bit of both? Like, because for me, it's the end of the summer. And that makes me sad. Most people sad. But it's also the start of football season. It's a bittersweet holiday weekend, is it not?
2: Yeah, I wouldn't put it up there with like Memorial Day weekend or July 4th weekend, but the fact that it means, okay, we're getting to football now. It's here.
0: Yes.
2: I'm in.
0: I think it's about where you're at in life. For you, kids back to school, you get football. You don't care about the summer. You hate the beach. You hate the sand. You hate the sun.
2: I hate everything.
0: Except football.
2: But football.
0: What a weekend for you.
1: Getting to Labor Day weekend is a win for me just because of you're getting to college football. You're getting to the NFL. And then, Stu, we're in South Florida. Like, we're saying goodbye to weather that's like 110 degrees and saying hello to like weather that's like 85 degrees. That's a win for us.
0: It won't be 85 down here for another 5 months.
2: Just in time for it to go back to 110.
0: Yeah. Taylor, are you making a trip this weekend? Where are you going this weekend?
1: I'm considering doing a drive to Baton Rouge, but it's like a 12-hour drive.
0: Wow.
1: The tickets are reasonable. The drive is the unreasonable part.
0: It's hard to get
2: to. Up on a bird.
0: Well, no, it's very hard to get to from here, I think. Yeah.
1: And you would have to fly to New Orleans and then rent a car and drive from New Orleans to Baton Rouge. And at this point, Mikey, I've missed the window where flights were in my budget.
0: So it's
2: not a bad drive.
1: 12 hours. That's just 12 hours of me listening to a lot of sports podcasts, really.
0: Yes. You turned down a free trip to Dublin, Ireland to see North Carolina play, and that was on a bird. But you are willing to drive to Baton Rouge to see LSU and Clemson, huh?
1: I hate international football. It's the same game every year. It's terrible football. I don't care if it's my alma mater. I would rather go see football in SEC country and be rubbing elbows with the folks in Baton Rouge. Go Tigers.
0: I figured no one loves international football more than you. You're 1-0 playing international football. I mean,
1: people are going to retire that way too.
0: The Bear is going to join us next. Taylor has a word here from FanDuel.
1: College football fans, it's time to prove you know the game.

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11: We'll be tracking some raindrops, cloudy skies, but also breaks of sun heading into your Friday afternoon. Then heading to Labor Day weekend, Saturday mainly dry. Sunday, also a passing shower in the forecast. And we're drying out heading into Labor Day and into next week. In the Storm Track 2 Weather Center, I'm meteorologist Matt Kantarik. Have a good weekend.
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1: Bear is going to join us in just a minute here to get you ready for college football week one. But first, let's go to Sherman Oaks. Isaac has a sports update.
2: Well, thank you, Stugatz. In college football, Yahoo Sports reported that Clemson's general counsel emailed LSU's general counsel today saying that if LSU suits up players who previously signed NFL contracts when they play tomorrow, it may be a breach of the game contract between the two schools. Clemson is still planning on playing the game. Yesterday, of course, a Louisiana state court confirmed a preliminary injunction that prevents the SEC from preventing the players in question from playing. LSU has until midnight Central Time tonight to submit its season roster. The College Football Playoff issued a statement today supporting individual conferences in their effort to prevent players who have signed NFL contracts to return to college football. The Pro Football Hall of Fame has made changes to its selection process after what it said was a 2.5-year review. The number of selectors will be reduced from 50 to 28. All players will now be considered in a single pool instead of their previously being modern era and senior categories. And WNBA Commissioner Kathy Engelbert announced that she will step down at the end of the calendar year after 7 seasons. Engelbert told the Associated Press that it was solely her decision and she did not feel any pressure to step down. That's what's trending. Stugatz, it is all yours.
1: Field Yates, Gino Toretta going to join us in hour number 2. We'll wrap up the week by updating the poll questions. But let's get to the Bear here as we head into week 1 of the college football season. Bear, listen to me. Last night was interesting. I grew up in the Northeast, and I am laughing over the idea that Rutgers would be favored by 30 points over anybody. How?
3: Because UMass hadn't beaten a team in the Power 4, Power 5 league and since they went up to the FBS level. They scored 14 points, I believe, 4 times last year in any game. The bigger question from all the conference expansion talk, why? I think we're going to reach a point where we're going to have like conference like contraction. I know the times have changed and look, we're adapting and evolving in college football as we go along.
1: Yeah.
3: What does Rutgers bring to the Big Ten?
1: Nothing.
3: Football team stinks. The basketball team stinks. Like I don't think any of their non-rev sports are like upper echelon in the Big Ten. They don't rate. They're close to New York in terms of proximity. Right? Not like anyone in New York is jonesing to watch and turn the television on. Like is there a point where the Big Ten was like is just kind of is like nah, it's Go to the A-10 or whatever.
1: I mean, they have 20 teams now, so you just shave it down to 19 is what you're saying.
3: Yeah, right. Exactly. Like that's the and I think with
1: the Big 19,
3: protect college sports. Like, do you trim a team and do you bring in a team that actually has a legitimate football team or has a legitimate basketball team or has a legitimate? Not like it, you can talk about. Like, oh, Nebraska, Nebraska at least got an unbelievable volleyball team.
1: Right.
3: I mean, Maryland has a good women's basketball program. I mean, if you want to talk about teams that aren't really, but what is Rutgers bringing to the Big Ten?
1: Nothing. No, they bring us laughs. I mean, they do. I mean, to have a fireworks show after being a 30-point favorite at home and losing that game outright and still going on with a fireworks show, I appreciate Rutgers, and I want them to stay right there. How about that?
4: And they paid $1.5 million to UMass to play that game. And I would just say, you know, if you're already pot committed, go ahead and play the fireworks. You already spent the money on them anyway. So, what's another couple of grand?
3: Kids can be to the chatter.
1: Yeah. Let's take Rutgers out of the Big 20 and put UMass in. How's that sound? What do you think?
3: Perfect.
1: Yes.
3: Exactly.
1: What'd you make of Colorado pulling that one out on the road? Georgia Tech, I'm so accustomed to Georgia Tech getting off to that 2-0, 3-0 start and being ranked like number 9 in the country, and then they just fall out of the top 25 eventually. Not the case this year, but Deion gets a big win on the road. That was impressive for Colorado.
3: That was because we all laughed and had our chuckles at the videos that they were sending out and kind of looking like an undersized JV team, but they – that's an alarming loss for Georgia Tech, man.
1: Yes.
3: Like, if you're Brent Key and you pride yourself on running game and offensive line and toughness in the trenches and you get manhandled by Colorado up front and both sides of the ball, like, that is a bad, bad deal. But give CU credit. They really should have been up bigger in the game. It probably should not have come down to what it did at the end. But that they came out and they made the plays when they had to. And good for them for winning. I wouldn't be surprised if my Big Noon travels have me headed to Boulder in a couple of weeks.
1: All right, we'll get to some picks here in a few minutes. Everyone very thrilled with Bear last week because he gave us North Carolina. Taylor is thrilled because and Virginia. Taylor is thrilled because Carolina is off, which means they get to be 1-0 for another week. He can sit back and relax and not have to worry about Bill Belichick losing another game. The Canes play Stanford tonight. Bear went to the University of Miami. So we will get to the picks here in just a second. But what do you make of what's going on? I don't like discussing it either. I can't wait for the games to start. But Lane Kiffin, I mean, this guy and the SEC, and now you have the SEC suing LSU, and Lane Kiffin doesn't give a bleep about any of it, including the kids. And this is, listen, my overall problem with Lane Kiffin is this. He comes out of a meeting, he announces to everyone, my kids are okay with this. They're on board with me getting professional players and bringing them here to LSU. And what I'm telling Lane Kiffin is, I don't care what they say. I don't care if every one of them says, yeah, we're okay with this, coach. They're afraid to say otherwise. Lane Kiffin is trying to justify something that cannot be justified. These kids want to play. They don't want competition. They've been there the entire time. And now two kids are going to waltz in who played at the University of Mississippi and take somebody else's playing time. Nobody, and I mean nobody, not one kid in that locker room is okay with this.
3: That's the biggest thing that I have an issue with here, is that the kids that are on the team, the young kids that are looking to get an opportunity to play, that's who this is hurting.
1: Yes.
3: I couldn't, like, why? What are we doing? Like, every possible decision that is being made and going to court is ultimately hurting the sport.
1: Yes.
3: Kids who are getting recruited, kids who have sat and waited a year with the expectation that they're going to move in, like, he can't play them. I mean, not even Lane can be that obtuse to play these guys, knowing the potential ramifications down the line.
1: But just imagine the reaction if one of those kids says, hey, you know what, Lane? I'm not okay with this. This is BS. He's too afraid to say it. Right.
3: Correct. No one's going to disagree. And I don't want to say I don't blame Lane, but you know, all these coaches are, it's all about self-preservation. All they want to do is win, put themselves, but here's another thing that not many people will bring up or have brought up. Some have. What does this say about Lane and his opinion of the roster that he has?
1: Right.
3: That he's looking to bring back a couple of guys that didn't make it in camp in an NFL and are looking to come back. Is this a potential sign of, like, maybe my team isn't as good as I thought it was and I can really help myself out now?
1: Yeah. I don't blame Lane either. I mean, he's doing stuff, I guess. He's doing stuff that he can do, okay? So I don't blame him for that. Just don't sell me on every kid in the locker room is okay with what it is you're doing. That's all. That's what I care about, because they're not one of them. Yeah, Mike.
4: You're saying we don't blame Lane and we don't blame Lane. Then who are we blaming? Because I'm looking at, like, the scape of college football, and while I don't agree with what's happening, we kind of have to be like, well, this is kind of what you asked for. You wanted to be paid like professionals. You wanted to make the money and all that. We got to kind of treat you like professionals. And yeah, we keep saying the kid is going to be upset and the kid's going to be upset. But the kid is now being like, nope, I deserve to be paid for my, and he does. But at some point, all the other stuff that comes with making all that money has to come with it. And that is, somebody else is better.
1: Yes, but not somebody else who already turned pro. I don't think any of the kids ever expected they'd be dealing with that, and that's the problem.
4: I agree with you. I agree, and this feels icky. This just feels icky.
1: All of it feels icky.
4: But at the same time, I go, Well, this is kind of the slope you went down, isn't it?
1: Yes. No, but I think kids are okay. I think they realize the game has changed, that people are going to come in, that they're going to have to deal with people coming in from the transfer portal that they weren't expecting. What they didn't factor in was that Lane Kiffin was going to go to the NFL and get guys who weren't good enough or didn't want to be there yet, who have already declared themselves for the NFL, and have them come back to college. I don't think any kid could have envisioned that, you know? Yeah. Is that fair, Bear? Fair Bear. I like that.
3: I think that is fair. I think ultimately what you, when Mikey was saying was about who do we blame? Who do I don't want to blame.
1: There's no one
3: I
1: to blame.
3: The blame does lie ultimately with the NCAA for not having their eyes wide open as to what of was course. Going on and not thinking that we were headed towards ultimately a situation where we're going to have players that need to be paid. And this is going to ultimately end with some type of collective bargaining agreement. And I know that creates other issues down there with employment status and taxes and however else. But that's the only way to make this as clean and for you kind of get five years to play for. You can get cut, all the other things. That is ultimately what has to happen. None of the government intervention where it's clear the government is looking out for the schools and the university and the conferences and not the players.
1: I can't believe I'm rooting for Dabo Swinney. All right, let's get into the weekend. I can't believe this is the conversation we're having headed into college football week one. Week zero was last week. There are games to be played, and we're sitting here stuck in a courtroom. It is just unbelievable. All right, Bear, we have the pen and paper out. And by we, Mikey has the pen and paper out. He snapshots it, and he sends it over
4: and
1: to me.
4: And I send it to you, and then we all place the bets before we put the episode out so as the line is not to move.
1: So what are you thinking about this weekend, Bear? What are we thinking?
3: I laid the points with Miami tonight against Stanford, laid 24.5.
1: Wow.
3: I just think it's going to be a hard time for Stanford to move the ball and score points. Okay. Their offensive line is devastated with injuries after week one. I don't think that they'll be able to block Miami. I think Miami, they have a bunch of guys who are looking to get into the rotation and get playing time in addition to the starters already. Mario has had a tendency to kind of run it up on Stanford in the past after a couple of really bad losses to the Cardinal earlier in his coaching career. So I laid 24.5 with Miami. I took 2 with Cal against UCLA.
1: Right.
3: I think one of my unproven, unscientific theories that I have no research result based on is when a line moves across 0, Cal opened up as the favorite in this game.
1: Yeah.
3: And now UCLA is the favorite. I love when you get the team that was the favorite and they are now the underdog. Again, I've got nothing to prove that this is right or wrong, but in my own head, I like this.
1: Yes.
3: It should be a fun game. I think both offenses will be good. I think Cal's roster right now is better than UCLA. I took Cal +2. I took Oregon -24.5.
1: Wait, if I could just stop you for a second here.
3: He wants to back up.
1: With the Hurricanes and Stanford quickly, is that as much Stanford being bad as it is Miami being good? Your thoughts on tonight's game?
3: I think it's a perfect storm.
1: Okay.
3: Right. I think it's both. I think Miami is much better on the defensive side of the ball than a lot of people think they're going to be. And I think just the situation with Stanford and their offensive line and not really having the skill position players to put a threat into Miami. So that's where I am at. Mikey, what can you tell me about Tarleton State?
4: Yup.
3: what can you tell me about Tarleton State? Tarleton State. The Texans.
1: Yep.
3: Well, you're going to be saying yup to taking the 2.5 points against Bowling Green.
1: Wow.
3: This weekend. Yeah. They gave up, Tarleton had an opener. They gave up 30 against Prairie View last week, which isn't great, but their offense, they got a really good quarterback running back combination. Dylan Hines and Caden Anderson. The team made FCS playoffs last year. I believe they're top 5 right now in the preseason. Bowling Green completely collapsed down the stretch last week offensively in the quarterback situation. They got problems. They're a slight favorite at home. It's no home field at Bowling Green. So I took Tarleton State +2.5.
1: All right. You were headed to Oregon at one point, and I cut you off. Yeah.
3: No, that's okay. Yeah, I love Oregon. I love Oregon on Saturday. This might be my favorite play of the week.
1: Ooh.
3: This might be my my unloaded. I think Oregon on the defensive line is going to wreak havoc on Boise. Boise is kind of weak at the quarterback position, weak on the offensive line. A couple of years ago, remember Ashton Gentry, they went to Oregon and played the Ducks tight. But I think everybody coming back for Oregon, pointing to this season, it feels like a big win for Oregon. And I got two more for you.
1: Okay, wow. Exciting. I mean, listen, it's college football week one. I mean,
3: I know. I try not to go crazy week one.
1: Yeah.
3: But then something, what happens a lot of times is, and I'm sure you've discovered this, and Mikey's discovered it, and Taylor, like, there's certain people out there in certain sites that you like to fade, like when certain, they pick a side, and you're like, oh, I got to take the other side just for prerogative's sake. I laid 29.5 with Texas against Texas State. I think it's too easy to say that they're just going to pull their starters. They got Ohio State next week. They're looking ahead to that. They don't care. Texas's roster is loaded. Right. Cam Coleman, one of the best wide receivers in the country. We'll see what happens with Arch this year. They're going to put up a bunch of points on Texas State.
1: Right.
3: So I don't think even if they pull their starters, it's going to be a big deal. And then one of my ugly dogs of the week is FIU.
1: Ooh, an ugly dog. FIU. Yes. Billy Gill going to be thrilled about this pick. Yes.
3: Getting 14.5 against South Florida. Brian Hartline's first game as USF head coach, the Bulls. But FIU, Simmons is building a little bit of a culture there. They were kind of plucky at point times last year. Good running game, solid on the defensive side of the ball, really. And they're kind of that team that you're getting guys from Florida that maybe they're not good enough to play at the Big Three or whomever else. But the depth and athleticism here, 14.5 against the new look USF team with Brian Hartline in his first game as head coach. I'll take the Golden Panthers there.
1: Is that game at Pitbull Stadium?
3: No, Beach Bowl. No, it is up at Raymond James Pirate Ship, Big Sombrero, right, or whatever stadium it is right now. Backfield.
1: Yes. You know what's happening with FIU and other programs is, you're right, they're getting kids that maybe weren't good enough to go to Miami. They're getting kids who go to Miami, USF, Florida, Florida State, who aren't getting the playing time they thought they were going to play. And FIU reaps the benefits of getting some of those kids. That's the good thing about the transfer portal, is those kids get an opportunity if indeed they want to, you know? Yeah. All right, so he likes FIU. We have to come up with names for these. The unloaded game.
3: unload the flip is Oregon versus Boise. Take unload the clip. Take the bunny clip off.
1: Yes.
3: And start going like. If I use the dirty dog of the week.
1: Yep. Mikey, you have all these written down? All of them.
4: Of course. What is this, my first day?
1: Well, no, it's not your first rodeo. I'm just wondering if we need to announce them again to the audience in the event that they missed them. I mean, that's
4: a
1: all.
4: Podcast. Hey, rewind it. Give us another listen.
1: He's such a jerk. All right, Mikey, hey, listen, it's a big football weekend. The NFL kicks off next week as well. So what do you think? Do we keep Bear around here to get his NFL season totals, some over-unders? What do you think here?
4: I think we need to. All right. I think my wallet
1: needs to. We come back with Bear, Chris Felica. Check him out, Bear Bets, wherever you get your podcast. We're back with Bear and his NFL future picks right after this.
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0: There, before we get to the NFL, Taylor raised a very interesting question on the show yesterday. I've been thinking about it for a long time. Can you be, I've been all night, actually. Can you be a fan? Can your favorite player of your favorite team be a guy that you never saw play? Meaning you weren't born when he was playing. Like if you're a Dallas Cowboys fan and you were born after Roger Staubach retired, so you never saw him play, and someone says, hey, who's your favorite Cowboy? Can your response be Roger Staubach?
1: No.
2: That's ridiculous. That's a ridiculous, ridiculous question.
1: Taylor thinks you can?
0: Well, no, I think it's different for different teams. If you ask Jet fans who is their favorite Jet of all time, many of them might say Joe Namath. And I understand why, even though they hadn't seen him play, and I understand why. They haven't had anyone better to root for since. You know?
2: They've had Darrell Revis. They've had Curtis Martin. They've right. had, no, no, absolutely. This is crazy. This is a crazy question.
0: All right. I mean,
1: I think maybe there's a different word to use than favorite. I maybe best, most impactful, legendary. But yeah, no, favorite. Like, I could, I couldn't say my favorite Jet was, even though I did see. I was four when Joe Namath played his last season in the NFL.
0: I'm just saying I don't blame someone if they say Joe Namath just because the Jets have been. I do, Mikey.
2: Because all you know of Joe Namath is the highlights. You don't know. You didn't watch him start to finish in any game and see, oh, man, he missed that guy. But I know he's going to come back because I've watched him. So no, you're all you know is highlights. I don't want to hear it.
0: So if an Oiler fan says, hey, my favorite Oiler of all time is Wayne Gretzky, he can't say that, even though we never saw Gretzky play?
2: No, he can't.
0: Okay.
2: He can't because he never saw him play.
0: I mean, but hold on a second. If you were born after Michael Jordan retired and you're a Chicago Bulls fan, and all you've heard growing up in that city is Michael Jordan this, Michael Jordan that. He was the greatest. And the Bulls have been lousy since Jordan retired. Why can't Michael Jordan be your favorite Bull of all time?
2: You could have him as the best player of all time. You could have him as the best Bull of all time, but he can't be your favorite.
0: Right.
2: You don't know the hurt when he left left to play baseball and the joy of having him come back. You didn't have that. You can't have that be your thing.
0: All right.
1: Yeah, he could be the greatest. But no, yeah. Joakim Noah is everybody's favorite Bull.
2: Derrick Rose.
0: Well, someone brought up Derrick Rose yesterday. He won an MVP. So I guess I know. Maybe I understand what you're saying. All right, let's get to the NFL here, Bear. It kicks off in 6 days. Very excited. What are you thinking here?
1: Giants under 7.5 wins is certainly something that's there.
0: Really?
1: Yeah, I'm not high on the Giants at all.
0: Okay.
1: I think it's so bizarre. Like, oh, OBJ is back. And the fact that OBJ might be your number two or number three wide receiver, that's a problem.
0: It is.
1: Like, with Neighbors not being fully healthy. I was just watching TV here before, and Scadaboo wasn't sure he really wanted to play again. Jackson Dart lives in the tent. Mm-hmm. Like, I know they had a great draft, but they're not as good as the Eagles in that division. They're not as good as the Cowboys. They're closer to the Commanders than they are. And you look at the late season schedule, I don't know how they're getting to 8 wins.
2: But Bear, did you see that catch in 2014? I mean, come on.
0: Yes, one moment Hall of Fame. Yes. Yeah. Who else? What else are you looking at for the season here?
1: I bet the Ravens to win the Super Bowl.
0: Wow.
1: I think people are kind of people are sleeping, I think, a little bit on the Ravens this year.
0: So wait, when did you put this in, Bear?
1: The hand is up.
0: Yes, when did you put this in?
1: When did I put it in?
0: Yes, what were the odds when you put it in?
1: Oh, 12 to 1.
0: Okay. All right.
1: 12 to 1. I don't know what they are now.
0: Okay.
1: I think people are people are high on the Bengals in that division. I mean, and nobody else, I think, is any good in this. Steelers stink. Browns are terrible. But I think people, because Harbaugh is gone, it's a first-year head coach, I think people view that as a negative.
0: Yeah.
1: What I've heard in camp this year, like the attention to detail, and it's kind of like a re-motivated, refresh. Like Lamar, I'm told, is like having fun again for the first time in a couple of years, because apparently it wasn't great the last. I think after the year they had last year and all the questions about playoff Lamar, and I think the Ravens are going to be pretty good. And I know there are some, I don't know if it's up in every state where you can bet like who will the last undefeated team be. I bet this as well for the Ravens. I forget it might have been 17-1 maybe. I can't recall what it was. So forgive me if I gave the wrong info, but if you look at the Ravens schedule, yep. I believe week three, they have the Cowboys, but all other six games that they have are super winnable. So if you can get to week three, they beat the Cowboys, and then you're looking at 7-0 might be doable. But I am high on the Ravens this year, but it's a little bit of a bet against the Bengals and the buzz and the steam that the Bengals have. But I think the Ravens are poised for a big season.
0: Bear, what else are you looking at here?
1: If you're looking for a real super ridiculous long shot in the rookie of the year markets, R. Mason Thomas from the Kansas City Chiefs is a rookie end from Oklahoma, really disruptive pass rusher. He's getting a lot of buzz and a lot. He was 75-1. I don't know what he is now. It's probably considerably lower, but he might be worth it because in that Kansas City defense, someone is going to have to pressure the passer. He could be the beneficiary of all the attention Chris Jones and some others are getting. Offensive side of the ball, Javonte Williams is someone, running back from Denver, that I think is worth a play. He was, I believe it was 55-1
0: right.
1: When I bet him.
0: He's a good player. Yeah.
1: Well, I mentioned the Cowboys before with the Giants. I bet the Cowboys to win the division.
0: Wow.
1: I hate the fact that I'm doing that. I hate the fact that I'm buying into that. I usually like laugh when I hear about are the Cowboys a Super Bowl contender? Are the Cowboys getting Dak Prescott? Is he the best But it's hard to argue that they don't have a ton of talent
0: yes.
1: on the offensive side of the ball.
0: Mm-hmm.
1: And they made massive improvements on the defensive side, whether it was free agency, trades, draft. I think they are going to be light years better than they were last year. And if they can stay healthy, like Cowboys stock, Brian Schottenheimer, coach of the year, like 18-1, 16-1, Cowboys to win the division at like plus 205. All of those things, I think make a ton. It's weird. We always talk about these coaches who, like, when they go from coordinator to head coach and it never pans out. Shoddy's like the opposite of that. He's a much better head coach
0: yes.
1: than he was coordinator. And,
0: yes.
1: and that's rare. So, like, he'd take a couple of shots at him as coordinator and maybe you look and whatever. But as a head coach,
0: right.
1: he's much better as a head coach. I'm a lot higher on the Cowboys, I think, than I've ever been, and probably than I ever wanted to be.
0: Shoddy's done a good job, and that division is interesting from this standpoint. Dallas has stability. I can't believe I'm saying it, but they have some stability there. And when you compare it to the rest of the division, Giants, new head coach, questions still about Jackson Dart. Philadelphia, they lose A.J. Brown, and we're constantly questioning Nick Sirianni, but it's going to be interesting to see how the Eagles look without A.J. Brown. And then, of course, you have the Commanders with Jaden Daniels coming back from an injury. And so why not the Cowboys? I actually like that pick. I love that pick. It's my favorite pick of all the picks you've given us here. Yes.
1: Thank you. I appreciate that.
0: You got it.
1: I got one more for you.
0: Okay.
1: Now, remember this time last year, we're sitting here. Is Matthew Stafford ever going to play again? How's Matthew Stafford's back? Is he ever going to be healthy? Who will the Rams quarterback be? It's no way Matthew Stafford's going to play. And then he went out, had an MVP season, stayed healthy. Now we're just talking like, oh, it's a foregone conclusion. Oh, he's fine. There's no worry about it. He played last year. He'll be okay. When you're looking at these player props, more things can go wrong than can go right. I bet Stafford under 38.99.5 passing yards. Jonathan Adams is a year older. Who knows if Puka is going to be suspended or if he can stay healthy. Can Stafford stay? We're all assuming that this is going to go swimmingly this year in L.A. And we hope it does. We'd love to see everything go well and him have a great year like the talent. But who's to say it doesn't get nicked up? Who's to say back to it doesn't flare up? Who's to say his finger, that, you know, he had hand problems in the past? Under 38, 99 and a half passing yards on Stafford.
0: All right. I like it. Mikey, I like that. I like it. The NFL ones I love. I mean, I'm not saying I don't love the college ones, but I love the Cowboys and I love that Stafford bet right there. It's fantastic. Who is to say, Bear? Who? Huh?
1: In that division as well, yeah. Like they're just being anointed.
0: Yeah.
1: Everyone's forgetting about the Seahawks. Yeah. Seahawks won the damn Super Bowl last year, and it's like they're like total afterthought.
0: Yes. How do you feel about this bet? Taking Seattle to not make the playoffs?
1: I don't hate taking Seattle to miss the playoff or the Rams to miss the playoffs. Ooh, look at the Rams' first five games.
0: Yes.
1: Look at, like, other than the one game, I think they have the Giants in the first five games. They're four losable games in the first five games. If you look at a Rams season win total under, Rams to miss the playoff, all of those. I kind of equated this with college football as well. I think we talked about last week. Someone that we don't expect to miss to miss the playoff is going to miss the playoff. And it's going to happen that way in the NFL as well. Yes. Someone who think is bulletproof and great and a Super Bowl contender, something is going to happen where they're going to hit, whether it's the Rams, whether it's the Seahawks, whether it's the Bills, whether it's the Bengals, someone is going to hit a rough patch and they're going to be sitting there 9-8 and hoping that the tiebreaks fall their way at the end of the season.
0: Of course, it happens every year. The Rams, just quickly here, San Francisco, that game's in Australia, neutral field. Yep. Then they're home with the Giants. And this is the gauntlet you're kind of talking about here. Three consecutive weeks at Denver, at Philadelphia, home with Buffalo. Stuff. Yeah.
1: Mm-hmm.
0: All right, Bear. We appreciate it as always. Bear's Bets, wherever you get your podcast, if you want all his picks for the upcoming week and the upcoming season. Enjoy Bloomington, Indiana. I don't know how you can, but enjoy it. Do your best. Hang in there.
1: It looked actually good little town.
0: Good little town? Nice little, yes. Good little college town. Yeah, I love exactly. A good little college town. Right. Walk around all day, ask people, and report back to us on Monday if they would rather win a basketball championship or a football championship this season. We appreciate you doing this. Field Yates coming up next. We are Fox
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24: In college football, Yahoo Sports reports that Clemson's general counsel emailed LSU's general counsel today saying that if LSU suits up players who previously signed NFL contracts when they play tomorrow, it may be a breach of the game contract between the two schools. Clemson is still planning on playing the game. Yesterday, a Louisiana state court confirmed a preliminary injunction that prevents the SEC from preventing the players in question from playing. LSU has until midnight Central Time tonight to submit its season roster. WNBA Commissioner Kathy Engelbert announced she'll step down at the end of the calendar year after seven seasons. She told the Associated Press it was solely her decision and she did not feel pressure to step down. NBA Sacramento is signing Ben Simmons to a one-year, $3.5 million deal. I'm Isaac Lowenkron.
25: Portions of the show are recorded. You want winners? He went 0-for-14 picking bowl games.
0: God bless football.
25: You want hot takes? He said Patrick Mahomes would be a disaster.
0: Really?
25: You want baseball news? He doesn't even know who Kyle Tucker is.
0: Oh, okay.
25: In his personal record book, Kevin Durant hasn't won a ring yet.
0: I'm just telling you that's what he's doing.
25: You're listening to the man who made falling upwards an art form.
0: It's crazy.
25: This is Stu Gotts and Company, live.
1: job, hauling items for the mob.
0: The football season is upon us. The fantasy football season is upon us. And our buddy Field Yates joins us. He was a basketball correspondent for a couple of weeks back when the Knicks were making a championship run. He's a big-time Celtics fan. How do you feel about the Celtics offseason so far, Field?
2: Yeah, so honestly, when I'm debating between Bijan Robinson and Jahmyr Gibbs for the first pick overall this year in fantasy drafts, like I lean ever so slightly towards Bijan Robinson. I'm sorry, what was the question you asked?
0: How do you feel about LeBron? About the Celtics putting Jaylen Brown on the Sixers and making that team so attractive that LeBron James decided, hey, you know what? I want to go to Philadelphia.
2: So can I tell you why I might have had the most placid reaction of any Celtics fan to the Jaylen Brown trade? There's one specific reason.
0: Why?
2: The Jaylen Brown trade took place as my wife was going into labor.
0: Oh, wow.
2: With our third

0: draft Jahmyr Gibbs in any other league so far. I wanted to have some Jahmyr Gibbs in my portfolio. Two, it's what we call a knockout league, which is new at ESPN. People may be familiar with this format. The lowest scoring team each week gets eliminated from the league.
1: Wow.
0: Their players go back into a free agency pool.
1: Oh, wow.
0: Everybody has $1,000 of a free agent acquisition budget. And then we do a blind bidding process each week for those players. So if somebody has Derrick Henry in week one, their team puts up an absolute stinker. Derrick Henry and everybody else is available. Jahmyr Gibbs has an easier early season schedule than over Bijan Robinson. So that was how I leaned towards Gibbs in this knockout league. But over the past 2 years, worth noting that Gibbs has more games with 20 plus fantasy points than Robinson. Robinson has more 20 plus games over the past 2 years than Jahmyr Gibbs, and he has fewer under 10 point games. So he's been a little steadier of a ship over the past couple of seasons.
1: Mikey, do you like the knockout league? Do you like that format? Because you could be done. I mean, you're excited for fantasy football the entire offseason, and then you're knocked out after a week, and all your players are available to the good teams. I mean,
2: is this a safe space?
1: Yes.
2: It's a safe space.
0: Can
2: I,
0: of course,
2: bare my soul?
1: Yeah.
2: I'm not only in one, I'm in one that's 32 teams.
1: Oh, wow.
0: Wow. You're a psycho. So that's a double knockout each week, I'm assuming, right?
2: Four teams get knocked out in the first few weeks. Yeah.
0: So I would say that the only thing that I would say about the knockout leagues, I really enjoy them. It's a different way to play. It's a different strategy, obviously. I joke that in knockout leagues, if you're not last, you're first, right? The inverse Ricky Bobby, right? Because it doesn't matter whether you finish 10 out of 12, as long as you're not 12 out of 12, survive and advance. The only way in which I do think it impacts my brain is people ask me all the time, how many leagues are you playing in this season? And that number could begin at, you know, 20, 25. Mm-hmm. And then by the halfway point of the season, if seven of those are knockout leagues, it could be reduced dramatically. So from an accounting standpoint, I can't decide how many I should admit playing in at the beginning of the year.
1: Field, what are the two or three questions you are getting most headed into this fantasy football season?
0: The first question is, who am I taking number one overall?
1: Of course.
0: I said my piece there. Yes. The second question is some form of like sleeper or bust, which I think it sort of depends on who your audience is when you answer that question. I used to say that, like, I don't know, maybe a decade or so ago, you could throw the third receiver for the Ravens out there as a sleeper and people would be like, oh, wow. Man, like, never heard of that guy. Now you draw, like, you know, the third running back for the Cardinals and people are like, he went in the eighth round of my keeper league last week. So you got to dig a little bit deeper than that, which is a byproduct of how popular fantasy football is and just the NFL. So sleepers and busts are always a very popular question. But the one this year, the player this year that seems to be generating the most heat is Christian McCaffrey. Are you in or are you out on CMC? Who last year, you know, we're talking about Jahmyr Gibbs and Bijan Robinson as the clear-cut one and two.
1: Yep.
0: CMC was 50 points better than those guys last year.
1: I know, I had him. He won me a title. Yep. I mean, how about that?
0: Yeah, I mean, he was the best player in fantasy football last year. He's been the best player in fantasy football many times in his career. The question is, can you trust him to stay healthy for the second straight season? He had 400 plus touches last year. He's 30 years old, which for a running back is on the older side, of course. I tend to think that all players are injury risks. It's football. I understand that CMC has had a longer injury history than guys like Bijan or Jahmyr Gibbs. Where I land on it is this. It depends on, like, how emotional you are of a fantasy football player. Because if you're the kind of person, so let's just say, and I don't want to wish this upon anybody, but if Christian McCaffrey gets hurt in the fourth week of the season, people that drafted him in the first round are going to say, I did it again. I should have known better, right? Whereas inversely, if Amon-Ra St. Brown gets hurt in the third week of the season or the fourth week of the season and has to miss some period of time, 4 to 6 games, you're going to say, I got unlucky. Right? Amon-Ra is rarely, if ever, hurts. He's been so incredibly consistent in his 5 years.
1: Yes.
0: So it just depends on how you sort of view the world of fantasy football. If you could be a little bit more robotic and just say, a better player is worth the higher pick,
1: right,
0: then take CMC.
1: Yes.
0: If you're going to kick yourself because you're emotional, and I'll be the first to admit, sometimes I am emotional in fantasy football. I'm often very emotional. Then you can hedge against how pissed off you'd be if CMC gets hurt by taking Jonathan Taylor or Amon-Ra St. Brown or James Cook somewhere in that same range.
3: Field, where do you have A.J. Brown ranked among fantasy receivers? Because the pairing with

0: Drake May feels like a match made in heaven.
1: Yeah, he's wide receiver 10 for me. Well, so, you know, none of the surprises inside those first 10 picks of wide receiver. He's kind of going in the same territory as Rashee Rice, Drake London, Malik Nabers, George Pickens, Chris Olave. Those are kind of the receivers surrounding A.J. Brown in rankings and where they're being drafted right now. A.J. Brown feels like one of, I don't know, a handful of guys that is playing with the proverbial chip on his shoulder more so than most this year. I think Lamar Jackson might be in that category as well. You could make an argument that after the playoffs, Josh Allen could be in that category. But with AJ, like, he's still amongst, if not the best, deep receivers in the NFL. Crazy that over the past 4 years, AJ Brown's average receiving touchdown was 24.6 yards. Like, the guy is a big play threat waiting to happen. You go back to last year, until you know this from his college days as well, Drake May is about as good of a deep ball thrower as we have in the NFL. He's incredibly, incredibly gifted on throws down the field. He had a passer rating of 131 last year. That was easily best in the NFL. And it wasn't like Drake threw, you know, he wasn't in the bottom five of attempts where good fortune could explain how statistically prolific he was. He was way up there. He's seventh in pass attempts on throws, 20-plus air yards down the field. So, really talented deep ball thrower with arguably the best deep ball receiver in the NFL. Once you get past week one against Seattle, I think things look really, really promising for AJ Brown.
2: I'm going to be a little selfish here because as I do all my research, I tend to develop man crushes on guys later in drafts, especially. And I've got my guy this year, and I might be a little too enthusiastic about him. So I'm hoping you're either going to A, confirm it, or talk me down.
1: Or lie, yeah.
2: Jadarian Price. Oh, I'm all over Jadarian Price.
3: I like him too, league. Yes.
2: Am I kidding myself? Am I looking at the logic too much?
1: No. One of the things I try to remind people that play fantasy football that aren't novices, like, if you have a minimum sort of baseline of football knowledge, you're going to be okay. And it's your team. Like, you should follow your logic and your process. Zero teams last year gave the football to the running backs more often as runners than the Seahawks. They were tied with Atlanta for the most running back rushing attempts in the NFL. And while it's a new offensive coordinator and play caller with Clint Kubiak in Las Vegas, like, I don't think Mike McDonald was going to hire an OC after winning the Super Bowl to totally reshape the offense. The approach should be the same for him. And while Zach Charbonnet could fit back into this backfield at some point, Charbonnet coming off of an ACL tear late last season, like, we'll see when that happens, A, but B, like, the other running backs that are currently competing with Jadarian Price for carries, George Helani and Emmanuel Wilson, who they signed from the Packers this offseason. So this is not Jadarian Price competing with, like, even, not that I'm anti-Jeremiah Love, but Jeremiah Love, like, the Cardinals gave Tyler Allgeier a real contract this offseason before they drafted Jeremiah Love. Like, there might be games where Allgeier has 15 carries to Love's 13. It's not totally implausible. So Price finds himself in a really good spot. Two biggest question marks are pretty straightforward for Jadarian Price. One is he had 6 catches last year. And the question is, did the Notre Dame not throw him the football because he was incapable? Or did Notre Dame not throw him the football because they had Jeremiah Love? I tend to lean towards that second argument over the first. The other thing is fumbles were a problem for Price in college. And you guys all know this. It's amazing. Like, NFL coaches cannot tolerate fumbles at all. Like, a guy could be running for 150 yards and a half, and then he fumbles the ball in the third quarter, and you never see him again. So if Price can't keep his fingers on the football, then he could be a bit more vulnerable. But it's a really rosy opportunity right now.
3: What round do you have Dejon Love going in?
1: Dejon Love, I had him in the third for a while. It was tough though, because, like, have you guys seen him run routes?
3: Yes, on the beach with his helmet on. Yes.
1: Yeah. Like, I feel like he's a perfect fit for Brock Purdy. Like, I just think he's, like, really crisp in and out of breaks, with a timing and rhythm quarterback. You need a wide receiver that always hits his landmarks, durable. Like, to my knowledge, he didn't miss a single game last season. So I had him in the third round, but I've reached for him in the second round on occasion.
0: Especially since he cleared all three parts of that waiver.
3: Yep.
0: Field, Carnell Tate finished preseason zero receptions on six targets. Yeah. How concerned are you for Carnell Tate entering the season?
1: If I were to make a list of players whose stock has dropped the most for me in the preseason, and this is all relative, right? I'm not talking, I had him as, I think, wide receiver 23. He's not wide receiver 53 now, right? But I am going to flip-flop my Titans wide receivers that I want most going into the season. I think Carnell Tate's going to be an absolute stud in the NFL. I thought it was very pro-ready. I just think this offense is going to take some time. And Wandale Robinson is going to be awesome for the Titans again. If he has Craig, he kind of graduated. I think Wandale Robinson for a while was viewed as like this gadget slot only receiver.
3: Right.
1: You saw him last year. He was awesome. Super productive for the Giants, stepping into a bigger role with Malik Nabers out. He knows the offense obviously already. There's no concerns about, you know, kind of being, fully caught up to speed. So I'm going to flip flop him and Carnell Tate. I've drafted a lot of Wandale Robinson so far this year. Tate is going to be really good. Not concerned about the player long term at all. I just think this is going to be a slower roll into the NFL than I had previously forecasted.
0: Field, as a fantasy football expert and somebody who also plays fantasy football, how do you balance the fact that you're giving all this advice on sleepers, knowing that people in your leagues might be listening to this same advice?
1: Well, I don't think it matters as much in sort of, it matters, but not quite as much in standard redrafts where you're just, it's a snake order and you just make a pick, because I can always sort of like jump to the head of the, like the front of the line to pick a player if I really want that guy. But I was doing what we call salary cap leagues, also known as auction leagues recently. And I noticed that the guys that I was targeting, or I would have targeted, and I rarely nominate a player for auction that I actually want. I'm usually nominating somebody that I want other people to spend money on. But I did notice that a couple of the guys that I went into the draft targeting were going for much higher than I expected, because I think I've just talked too much about them during the preseason, and some of my buddies in that league caught wind of it.
3: Three kids, huh? I mean,
1: three kids. Listen, that's why I got to come back on the show. I got bills to pay, you know?
3: Yes.
1: At some point, the royalties will hit my mailbox.
3: I'm just trying to tell you to slow down. I mean, that's all. Just,
1: nah, we're done. Yeah. We're done.
3: Okay.
1: We're done.
3: All right. Would you want to rank the kids? I mean,
1: what criteria are we going with today? You know, how much is it, like,
2: PPR,
1: eating habits?
2: ADP.
1: Is it sleep habits? Is it eating habits?
3: Yeah.
1: I tell you, anybody with multiple children can attest.
3: As you know,
1: I will tell you,
3: The hour, it changes by hour, I'm certain.
1: Yes, 100%.
3: Work for the Patriots, you work for Belichick, you know Bill very, very well. You know Taylor was a walk-on football player at the University of North Carolina. It begs the question, is Bill Belichick back?
1: Tell you what, a lot going on with the program right now, obviously. that was a nice win, though, over in Dublin. I know that TCU, whatever, maybe TCU is a middle of the pack team in the Big 12. But, you know, I felt personally, and Taylor may disagree, fully agree, offensive operation looked a whole lot better this year. It just felt like a real offense. They're still down players. Like, as I look at the guys that are eligible for the upcoming draft, right now, there's a guy that's going to go in the first three rounds, maybe some day three picks there. But it looked way better offensively to me. Defense, I wasn't going to be as concerned by because, you know, Bill Belichick is playing a large role in it. But offensively, I felt like the Bobby Petrino hire, from a football standpoint, was on display on Saturday. Not perfect, but definitely better.
3: Yes.
0: When you say a lot's going on, you're talking about the throwback uniforms they released yesterday, right? Those 1980 uniforms, they look good.
1: Yes, yes. We're going to look good. Those do look awesome. I mean, the color scheme and the uniform, the entire uniform set is as good as there is, maybe just in sports, like not just college football. It's elite.
3: Yeah.
1: Carolina blue. A top-tier color.
3: No doubt. Where are we spending the Labor Day weekend here? We go to Nantucket, Cape Cod. What's going on with the Yateses? Jeez,
1: I wish. We'll be home. Powering through some drafts and trying to keep kids, get kids to sleep and eat, and then continuing to rank them throughout the weekend.
3: All right, buddy. We appreciate it. As always, we'll talk to you again very, very soon. I can't have you around here enough. The great Field Yates, he's all over your fantasy coverage on ESPN. Thank you, buddy.
1: Thank you, guys.
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0: Our thanks to Field Yates for joining us last segment. Gino Toretta going to join us in just a second. But first, let's go to Sherman Oaks. Isaac, he's a showman. He has a sports update.
1: Thank you, Stu Gotts. And the show continues to be in college football as Yahoo Sports reports that Clemson's general counsel emailed LSU's general counsel today saying that if LSU suits up players who previously signed NFL contracts when they play tomorrow, it may be a breach of the game contract between the two schools. Clemson is still planning to play the game. Yesterday, a Louisiana state court confirmed a preliminary injunction that prevents the SEC from preventing the players in question from playing. LSU has until midnight Central Time tonight to submit its season roster. TCU today fully restored media credentials to the Fort Worth Star-Telegram. TCU had pulled the newspaper's credentials 2 weeks ago for reporting on a locker room fight that resulted in one TCU player being dismissed from the team and charged with assault. The player who was the victim of the alleged assault spent 3 days in the hospital with a brain bleed and a concussion. WNBA Commissioner Kathy Engelbert announced today that she will step down at the end of the calendar year after 7 seasons. Engelbert told the Associated Press it was solely her decision and that she did not feel any pressure to step down from the post as WNBA Commissioner. That's what's trending. Stu Gotts, it is all yours.
0: Mikey, yeah, you will love the phone call I just had with Gino Toretta because Gino was expecting, he's so old school, and he's in Northern California right now, and he'll be attending Stanford, Miami tonight because he's a Heisman Trophy winning quarterback for the University of Miami and a Miami legend, and he also has the Cal-USC game, he's calling it, on Saturday night. But I said, Gino, you get to go, you get the link, and he was like, hey, I was expecting a call from a hard line.
2: They even make those anymore?
3: I still have one in my house. Yes, they still make them.
0: So you thought we were supposed to send you the hotline number. Is that correct? Yes?
3: Yeah, I just expected a call. You know, it's radio. I forgot there's video in this them there times of radio.
0: Gino, how much better is this year's universe, or is it better, this year's Miami team as opposed to last year's Miami team?
3: I hope they're as good, I would say. I mean, listen, they started off the year, they had some expectations. I don't think maybe getting to the championship game, but I think they thought they were getting the playoffs. You know, and this year, I think they're thinking playoffs at a minimum, win the ACC, and then you hope you kind of get on a run again. College football now, it's so long with right. 16 games, if you're going to win it all, it's similar to NFL. How healthy are you when you make the playoffs? I mean, Georgia was banged up. Alabama was banged up. It's just once you get there, are you healthy enough to go on a run and win a few more and win a title?
4: Gino, as a Heisman winning quarterback, what do you like about Darian Mensah, who Miami brings in from Duke this year from the transfer portal?
3: His accuracy, very similar to Cam Ward. I like how he pushes the ball downfield as a guy who likes to throw it deep. I think that's kind of what they're looking for. Obviously, you got Malachi Toney, who's, get him the ball 1 yard downfield behind the line of scrimmage, wherever he's gonna have tremendous yards after catch and great explosive plays. But I like how Mensah has always pushed the ball downfield, whether it was at Tulane last year, Duke, pushed it downfield, and that's big plays. And, I like it. It seems like a very even keel kid, nice kid. The times I've met him, watch practice. So it should be fun offensively for him this year.
0: Gino, what'd you make of Rutgers as a 30-point favorite losing at home to UMass and then still going forward with their fireworks show after the game?
3: I would say this. Casinos aren't built on winners.
0: But you have to pull the plug on fireworks, don't you? I mean, you just lost to UMass at home as a 30-point favorite.
3: I would say this. Was anybody still there?
0: I don't know.
3: I mean, what are you going to do? What's the pyrotechnic guys? He's already set up. He can't bring the stuff back home. You know that. So they got to shoot it off. And, hey, I would say this. the crowd has been waiting for a show all night. We got to give them something. It's like you gave them some fireworks.
0: I mean, the UMass fans in attendance, they got a show. How about that?
3: You know, I think I would also say you get what you pay for. They are dead last at investing in the program and in Rutgers as their personnel. So, you know, if you're not paying for these kids nowadays, they're not going to come to your school.
0: I love the idea that Rutgers paid over $1 million to lose that game to UMass.
3: Not going to be the first time, nor will it be the last time.
0: No. We've been laughing all week. I've been saying it all week. That Stanford, there are sleeping giants in college football, and Stanford has the potential to be one of them because there's money in that school. The stadium is beautiful, great part of the country, a decent fan base. They're lacking one key ingredient, good players.
3: A key ingredient and 100 of them, really good players.
0: Right.
3: I mean, listen, Andrew Luck is back there. They were very slow to adopt to the transfer portal, to the NIL age. I can remember being out here and I broadcasted USC at Stanford. It was Caleb Williams' Heisman Trophy season, the start of his season, first game. Three starters on USC's team were transfers from Stanford. Well, all their good players were leaving and they weren't bringing anybody in. So they started out behind the eight ball. I'd probably say similar to Clemson, but they weren't that, you know, at that level. Clemson had better players to start with. But I think that now that Luck's there, they have the resources. You know, I mean, obviously you got Silicon Valley and a lot of, very wealthy alumni. And it's just a matter of investing in the program. I mean, that's the recruiting pitches used to be, hey, come here and get a degree wherever it was and try to win a championship. The next line out of all these kids' mouths coming out of high school is, well, how much are you going to pay me?
0: Right. So, exactly. Yes.
3: You know, you have to pay them.
0: Right.
4: Gino, if a quarterback joins you guys in the Heisman house this year, CJ Carr, Arch Manning, Dante Moore, which one do you think is most likely to win the Heisman?
0: Like it.
3: Oh, boy. I really liked Carr last year when he played against Miami, even being a freshman. They have an easier schedule, and he has the Notre Dame machine behind him. I think if they can beat Miami at home, I think he will have the leg up only because the other schedules of the other guys are very much more difficult than Notre Dame.
0: Mensa should be in that conversation, no?
3: He will be. He will be. I would say the thing that maybe would hold Mensa back is Mario likes to pound the ball, and you got Fletcher, who's, you know, really kind of unstoppable. He won a couple games on his own last year, and, you know, that would limit his attempts. You know, he may share the spotlight with Malachi Toney a little bit, but listen, that's the great thing about the Heisman is listen, there's so many great players. The amount of quarterbacks that are very good, experienced this year in college football is tremendous. And I think if one of them gets hot, you know, they could run away with it, or it's, you know, it can be a great, you know, run like last year where nobody really knew who was going to win until the end.
0: Taylor feels like it's only a matter of time before Deion Sanders is the head coach at Florida State. Do you agree?
3: Well, they already have a coach there, they didn't play very well.
4: Dead man walking.
0: Yes, Taylor said a win's a win, but Florida State's win was not a win. That's what he said this week. I mean,
3: it was a win. I don't know. I think there's the jury. I would say the jury's probably still out on Deion. Is it not? You know, I think he was successful at a lower level. He was somewhat successful initially with Travis and his son playing quarterback. Okay, now can he build a team and are there enough resources at Colorado to do that? So I would say something that the jury is still out.
4: Gino, I'm looking at the Miami Hurricanes schedule this season, and one game that you probably had penciled as a win, you might be put on notice now. At North Carolina, that trip to Chapel Hill, Bill Belichick's waiting for you.
0: He played ball at Carolina, Gino. You know that.
3: I would say this, Taylor. I, you know what? It's not North Carolina the one that concerns me. It's Pitt. And I mean, if you're an ACC guy, Pitt's quarterback is a stud. He's very talented. I don't know if, and Narduzzi's usually got good defenses. I would be more concerned with that. North Carolina, it was a good defensive performance against a team in TCU with a new quarterback transfer from Harvard, and they didn't get anything done. And, you know, my daughter goes to Wisconsin, and I saw Billy Edwards a few games last year before he got hurt, and I'm just going to say, no, that game is not circled that I'm concerned about it right now. Hate to burst your bubble. But
0: if there's a second team out of the ACC to make it to the college football playoff, a second team other than Miami, who do you think that second team is going to be?
3: I'll give you the three I would be.
0: Oh, you have three.
3: SMU, Louisville, and who are we just talking? And Clemson.
0: Right. Okay.
3: I think those are the three teams. SMU and Louisville beat Miami last year. So can they win the games that they're also supposed to instead of, you know, they beat Miami and then lose to somebody lesser than? I think those are the teams that are going to vie for that spot. Clemson's got Miami at home in October. I think the SMU's got Jennings, who's a dynamic quarterback, who's a stud. You know, I think those teams are the ones. And Brohm is, you know, no matter what team he puts out there, he puts together a great game plan and is successful. Those are the three that I think would vie for the next spot in the playoff.
0: I texted you late last night saying Stanford was going to win tonight's game by 10 points. And you, the text you sent back was not very nice. I'm wrong there. I know I'm wrong. I did it just to get under your skin. But you think Miami's going to blow them out tonight, don't you?
3: I think they came out here early on Tuesday. And yes, I think they want to set the tone in week one. They got a really kind of odd schedule. They play three games in 13 days. I think you go Friday, Thursday, Friday, which is ridiculous. And I think Miami is going to make a statement here. And you got to realize, Sugatz, I wanted to go to Stanford. I wanted their degree. I wanted to play there. They said I wasn't good enough. I was an hour and a half up the road. And you know what? I'm still bitter.
0: Yeah. You should show up tonight with your Heisman trophy. How about that? I mean,
3: I'll be down there on the field tonight. I'll wave to the partial sellout of the four people that they're going to have at the game.
0: Please get the Heisman and wear it around your neck and wear the two national championship rings. Just wear it all and say, I wasn't good enough to play at Stanford.
3: Exactly. Exactly. I like it.
0: Gino, I was talking to our buddy Hawk because he is also a Northern California, and I'm looking at you and you look happy and you talk about how great it is there, and it is great. You got two, not one, but two quarter zips on today because it's 67 degrees. And so I ask you this question: why do you come back to Miami?
3: That's where I went to school. My wife and I went to school there. My daughter went to high school. When I come out and it's clear now, it was raining and 55 and foggy last night, and I'm thinking that's why I go back to Miami. when it's clear and you can see the Golden Gate from up here on the top of the hill at Cal Stadium,
0: the greatest.
3: There's not a better place when it's clear here to go watch a college football game. That's for sure.
0: All right, you're on the call for Cal USC. Is that correct? This weekend, Saturday.
3: UCLA. Cal will be. We got an old Pac-12 game after dark, 10:30 Eastern kick on Touchdown Radio.
0: All right, final question on the way out. We appreciate you doing this. Indiana football school or a basketball school?
3: Basketball school. They're still pissed that they haven't won the basketball national championship in a while.
0: All right, Gino, enjoy the weekend, enjoy the nice weather, and please wear that Heisman trophy around your neck to Stanford today.
3: I'll be sipping on the red wine out there in Palo Alto on the sidelines.
0: All right, buddy, we'll talk to you soon.
3: See you guys.
0: See you, Gino.
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1: We'll update the polls here in just a second. Mikey A., what's your Saturday going to look like? We're headed into Labor Day weekend, a full slate of college football. College game day is on the air. I mean, the big noon kickoff is on. It is all happening. What is Mikey A.'s Saturday going to look like?
2: I'm going to have both college game day and big noon kickoff on the two TVs in the morning. I'll probably take a little bit of a break in the midday, and then it's just going to be nonstop college football.
1: Yeah, it's a special day right up until midnight, because I maintain that the college football season does not start until Hawaii has a home game at midnight Eastern, and they do this weekend. They are taking on Dan Mullen and his Elvis impersonator and the UNLV running Rebels. That is a beauty, because if you're up a lot of money, you double down, you take Hawaii. If you're down a lot of money, you double down, you take Hawaii. But you always take Hawaii. Put it on the poll, Taylor. Do you always take Hawaii?
0: Small spread in that one. I think it's 3.
1: I think it's 4, actually.
0: Wow.
1: Yeah, yeah. I think Hawaii's getting 4. Getting 4 points at home. It's a gift. Let's update the polls here. We wrap up the week every week by updating the polls here. I just got 790 on X. Taylor, what do you have for us?
0: When you think of Elvis, which city do you think of?
1: Memphis. Easy.
2: It's wrong.
0: The two
2: wrong,
0: choices,
2: and I don't care what the polls
0: were,
2: say.
0: Memphis and Las Vegas. Yeah. 66% of the audience. Memphis.
1: Yes.
2: 66% of the audience is wrong.
0: Big one here.
1: Yeah.
0: Did Carolina win or did TCU lose?
1: You know what? I've been thinking about this all week. I have. And I think Carolina went out and won that football game. I do.
0: 87% of the audience said yes.
1: All right. Really?
2: That's what I voted.
1: Congratulations, Taylor, on a bye week. How about that?
0: We might have lost the bye week, though, if you saw the reports that came out yesterday.
1: What? Lombardi?
0: Yeah.
1: What happened? You didn't lose the bye week. You just lost the GM.
0: There was a defensive coordinator. There's sex. There's drugs.
1: Oh, Jesus.
0: Not good.
1: Didn't I say earlier this week that what Pablo Torre is about to find out is that Bill Belichick always has the last laugh?
0: Speaking of that poll, does Bill Belichick always have the last laugh despite never laughing?
1: Yes.
0: 75% of the audience said yes.
1: All right. There you go.
0: This is a big one from Stu. Does Stanford have all the ingredients to be a great college football program except for the players?
1: Yep. It'll be on display tonight. Full display. I mean, beautiful stadium, great crowd, beautiful area of the country, just no players.
0: Every time you mention Stanford football, you mention Andrew Luck there. Like he's getting under center.
1: Listen, who knows? He finds the right judge. He might be.
2: He could now.
0: 76% of the audience says yes, Stanford does have all the ingredients.
1: Yep. I would say Carolina as well. They would be in that conversation as the school that has all the ingredients except the players. Carolina would certainly be there, right?
0: It's like the sleeping giants conversation, because Northwestern probably checks a lot of those boxes too, like major city.
1: No doubt.
0: The donors.
1: Yes, I told Mikey earlier during Stu You Gotts, Northwestern, one of my picks. Spoiler alert, that Northwestern is a sneaky good team coming out of the Big Ten this year. How about that?
0: Would you want a Harvard quarterback to be your quarterback?
1: Hell no. My doctor, maybe.
0: 70% of the audience said no.
1: Right. Crazy.
0: Big one here for Mel Kiper. Are you done with the sun?
1: Mel Kiper said to us this week, we love him. He's on the Mount Rushmore of guests here, that he is done with the sun. I responded, yeah, but the sun looks good on you, man. Mel looked good. He looked refreshed. What were the results here?
0: 62% of the audience said yes, they're done with the sun.
1: I can't stand it.
0: Did Jeter have enough room to pull up before diving into the stands?
1: Yes, this is courtesy of Bob Ryan.
2: Big for Bob Ryan.
1: His Twitter feed, he just started blasting out random thoughts 22 hours apart about Derek Jeter's catch where he leapt into the stands.
0: 71% of the audience said, yep, Jeter, a little bit theatric.
1: Big win for Bob. Yeah. Huh?
0: This one is courtesy of Charles Huff, the Memphis coach who joined us this week.
1: Yes, we're supposed to go there. Call play.
0: Does everyone love an ice cream truck?
1: Who doesn't? Come on.
0: 18% of the audience, because 82% of the audience said yes.
1: Yes, well, 18. I mean, get a life.
0: A couple more here. Yeah. If you had $3.9 billion, would you spend it on the Angels?
1: I wouldn't.
0: 85% of the audience said no.
1: But that, why am I presenting it as if all you had was $3.9 billion and that's it? Because if you have $3.9 billion, it stands to reason you have a lot more. Anyway.
0: This one might be the record this week. Do we all know Stu Gotts is never going back to a gym?
1: Why are you laughing so hard, Taylor?
0: Yes, we all know it.
1: Yeah, well, I agreed with it.
0: 97% of the audience said yes.
1: The 3% out there still thinks that these feet and these eyes might see a gym again. Huh?
0: Two more here.
1: Yeah.
0: Do people call Elon University the Harvard of the South?
1: No one does that. You said it yesterday. It was ridiculous. It's a good school. Elon's a good school.
0: The Phoenix.
1: It's a nice private school. It's beautiful. I know someone who's gone there. It's a great place. It is not Harvard.
0: 79% of the audience said, nope, nobody calls it that. I do.
1: Put this on the poll. Would you take an Elon quarterback as a transfer or a Harvard quarterback as a transfer?
0: Last one here, and this is a big one.
1: Yes.
0: Should hot seat coaches have to coach from a coffin? And if they lose, we put the final nail in it. One of our best ideas yet.
1: Yes. A coffin game.
0: 86% of the audience said yes. Sign us up for those games. Those are the polls.
1: All right, everyone. Have a great Labor Day weekend. Enjoy the college football. We
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21: Oregon State going to Houston. It'll be a noon kickoff in Texas, 9 a.m. Pacific time. Jamarcus Shepherd is with us. First game, first time head coach, first game. What kind of emotions are you feeling as this week is progressing?
22: I've tried to stay pretty consistent. I played for a guy by the name of Nick Morosis at DePaul University in Greencastle, Indiana, low Division III school, and he said, you can't be an Otis elevator going up and down. And most people don't know what an Otis elevator is, that particular brand, but I try to maintain that same mindset, you know, even as a coach. Don't get too high, don't get too low. And I traditionally stay a little bit higher and stay on that floor mm-hmm. than being kind of those guys that stay a little bit lower.
21: Braden Atkinson has been named your starter. What did you see that made you go, hey, that's the guy we're going with?
22: You know, I tried not to just let it be a gut feeling on this one. I wanted to make sure that I had all the statistics and information in front of me to really make that decision and make it with a clean heart. And our staff and I did a really good job of making sure that those numbers were shown to our players. And when you talk about numbers, I mean, there's a lot of different metrics that you can use to evaluate a quarterback. But I think the things that help us win football games are the things you're going to evaluate at the highest level. How much do they turn the ball over? We all know turnover margin is a major indicator as to whether or not you win football games. Mm-hmm. But also your ability to generate more explosive plays than the other team does really help you win it in terms of winning the football game. So, I mean, those are two really big metrics that we took a look at. And we showed it to our team, you know. Mm-hmm. I mean, that was one of the cool parts about this process, showing it to our offense, making sure that they got to see the numbers as they are being compiled throughout the fall camp. And mostly because I do believe this, you know, the team usually picks a quarterback. I mean, that's usually how it goes. They kind of gravitate towards that guy. And I had a moment during camp where I went to each position meeting room and I kind of did a straw poll within each room to kind of see, hey, who did they think should be the starting quarterback? And it was trending along the lines of Braden the whole time.
21: I don't want to ask you what you're going to run on the first play, but I highly would suggest a little play action, put it up top. Let's see a little fireworks on play one. That's just my vote. But how much of the game plan do you script? How much of it is we kind of script it, but then we adjust?
22: You know, I've worked for different head coaches in all the history of time. You know, when you talk about Mike Leach, we had every play scripted 1 through 25, whatever it was. And literally, as we started the game, he'd say, script 1, script 2, script 3, script 4, you know, and so we go right down the script, you know, and so there wasn't a ton of variation. If you got the third down, then first third down call. Mm-hmm. And we go about running the game that way. You know, Jeff Brom, Bobby Petrino, those were guys who, you know, we had our first eight, you know, is what we kind of called it, you know, and there was a huge emphasis on those first eight plays of the game and being very specific as to what we were going to see and basically trying to instill confidence in our guys that when we came out there in this formation,

0: thing is, you know, I was coaching at Purdue University, and we were getting ready to play the Beavs. And you know what? We didn't know what the heck they were going to do. We really didn't know for sure. And then someone in the media released their entire practice online. And so I got to see, we got the basically game plan based on a film that we got from one of the media members posting it online. And
1: Rookie move there.
0: Oh, yeah. It helped a ton. I mean, it 100% helped us win the game. I mean, without a question, without a shadow of a doubt. And I've talked about that for years since that happened. And then to be here finally and say, oh, no, we can't let that happen. I've done everything in my power to prevent that from happening.
1: How are you feeling with depth in the health of your fall camp?
0: You know, there's a couple players that, unfortunately, because of varying injuries, you know, we're not going to have them for the first game. But ultimately, for the most part, we have pretty much all of our team heading down to Houston. There's a couple guys that will be definitely missed. But at this point in time, we've been without them for long enough that, guess what? The other guy has been practicing, getting ready, and should be able to go out there and perform at a high level even without those guys.
1: I know when you went out the door for the first day of fall camp, I was there as you were leaving to go out to the practice. You know, does that feel like a long time ago to you, or did it go fast?
0: So fast. I felt like it was a blink of an eye and we're already here, and our guys have learned so much though in that time. And so we've tried to infuse and put as much information, knowledge, understanding of the game, exactly how we want to be seen as a football team, but then understanding each other at a high level as well. And this month that we got during fall camp, now we tried our best to give them a picture of what fall camp was going to look like based on, hey, this is what we did in spring. So we're going to be very similar in nature. But ultimately, when you get to fall camp, there's just a different energy to it. There's just a different excitement about, hey, by the time we get done with this, we're going to go play another opponent. And so oftentimes there seems like there's a light at the end of the tunnel. And I tell our guys, there isn't one. I'm just telling you right now, at the end of their tunnel, it's just a freight train ready to run you over. Okay. So don't be looking for light at the end of the tunnel. We're going to grind. We're going to compete all the way up into the game, throughout the game, and then after the game. Our guys need to have a relentless pursuit of continuous improvement. We need to keep improving every single minute, every single snap of the game. So no, there is no letdown from our team.
1: I've talked to first-year head coaches. You know, I think in this region we've had Chip Kelly and Dan Lanning and Jonathan Smith, and we've seen some first-time guys come through, and they all sort of talk about how fast the game moves when you're the head coach and you're on the sideline and all the decisions that are coming at you. That first season seems like it's accelerated. How do you slow that down? Who's in your ear? What are you planning to do on the sideline maybe to kind of, you want to slow things down as much as you can, in your mind at least?
0: We try to plan for everything as best you can. Ultimately, you try to go through scenarios on your own and try to say, hey, what would I do here? What would I do in this situation? Fortunately, we got all these AI components that are involved in what we do to try to, hey, put me in the scenario right now. So that it's just, you're just putting it on repeat. So then that way you can make those decisions when the time comes. But then also you're trying to create those situations throughout practice as well. This may come up if we have a 2-minute drive. This may come up at the end of a half, and practicing those things with the guys so that they're prepared and they are moving with a sense of urgency when those moments come up. But then also, you got certain guys, you know, our chief of staff, he's a guy who really knowledgeable about the game. He's there waiting to give me information as quickly as possible. Some of our QCs, we have those guys in position and prepared to make sure that I have the information necessary to make the right decision for our football team. And you know what? I'll tell you what, I may not make the right decision for our football team. Who knows? But I've definitely done everything I can to prepare to do that.
1: And I've seen some coaches, too, in your spot, like, you know, you don't want to say we're not playing for a national championship this season, but you're not playing for a national championship. And so you might as well go out.

0: there and play to win, right? You're playing to win. You want to win every game you possibly can win. You want growth in your guys. What will you be looking for, I guess, early in this game? You know, are you looking to see which way the piles are falling? Are you looking to see your pursuit? Are you disrupting their timing on offense? What's the thing you're kind of looking for?
1: I'm just looking for our guys to execute what we do at a high level. You know, at the end of the day, if we put them in man coverage, there might be a guy that runs by somebody because he runs a 4-2. Guys, you know what? Hey, now we got to change the coverage scheme and make sure we don't let that guy get run by again. You know, we may have a defensive lineman who, you know, gets off really good on the cadence and ends up getting some pushback on our offensive line. Well, let's vary the cadence and do some things to make sure that he doesn't get great get off. I just want our guys to execute. I just don't want to see our guys jumping off sides. I don't want to see our guys making dumb penalties. Those are the ones that drive you crazy as a coach. Okay. All right. Is somebody going to get a holding call? It's possible, because guess what? They're clawing, scratching, fighting to be in the right position. You know, could a PI happen? There's no doubt about it. You know what? Guys in coverage, you know, I'm telling them, hey, man, get your hand right there in his hip pocket. And you know what? They may make a call. It's an imperfect game because, you know, we are imperfect as human beings. Refs are imperfect. Everyone involved in it is imperfect. So I just want to see our guys just execute what we have told them to do at a high level. That's all. And if we do that, we'll be there at the end of the game. And now go make a play.
0: Body clock. You guys, it'll be like 9 a.m. body clock wise when you kick off. You've been practicing on the early side, have you not? At least you in full, early in camp?
1: Yeah, no, 9 a.m. is when we have been practicing over here. So that'll coincide with when kickoff will be. Now, just getting up a little bit early, we've mm-hmm. done that with the guys a couple times just to kind of let them know how early that'll feel here versus over there. And so I don't foresee it being a huge problem. I mean, this is how I see it. You know, guess what? Their dads sometimes got to get up and be at work at 5-6 o'clock in the morning. Okay. And he got to be there to perform at 5-6 o'clock in the morning. He might have to work the graveyard shift and go in at 10-11 o'clock at night and stay all the way until 7 o'clock the next morning. And guess what? If he's not performing at a high level, somebody's arm might get cut off. Okay, or somebody might die if they're a firefighter or a policeman or whatever it is. Okay, so everybody has to show up when it's time for their job to be done. Okay, so guys, mom has to go be a nurse and work the night shift. She may have to do the early shift, whatever it is. Guys, this is a time that says we need to be here ready to perform. Guys, you better be ready to perform when it's time for that ball to be kicked off.
0: You're going to have some time on that plane ride. You're going to read, you're going to watch a movie, you're going to close your eyes. How will you prepare?
1: So I'll do a little bit of reading. I know for sure I'll fall asleep at some point on the plane. But then, you know, I'll start out by making sure I've watched a little bit of film of the opponent and whatnot and continue to just prepare.
0: You talked about kind of preparing, but you're talking about like visualizing, hey, I'm in this situation, what's the call, that kind of stuff?
1: That's correct. So, yeah. I mean, I'll have a film from the opponent on my iPad, and I'll be able to watch tape and just continue to visualize and give myself the best chance to make good decisions for these guys because they deserve that.
0: I love it. All right. Good luck to you. We'll catch up with you next week, but, you know, give them hell.
1: Will do, man. Thank you very much. Appreciate you, John.
0: I'm excited to see these guys play. I'm excited to see what kind of identity they have. I'm excited to see Braden Adkinson at quarterback. 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Stick around. Joe Lohrig, Oregon special teams coordinator, is joining us next. He is detail oriented. How so? Well, you'll find out.
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0: I recently bought a blender, right? I had this great idea. I was going to get protein powder. I was going to get all kinds of frozen fruits, and I was going to put all that into a blender and blend it up and make something delicious for myself. You know what's better than that? Just walk into Jamba. I am big right now on college football season, like doing the thing that's good for you, doing the thing that's healthy. I'm talking about sleep and hydration, eating good foods. Steve and the team at Jamba, they can help you on that mission. They're helping me. Life is better blended. All right, we got big college football games going on this weekend. We've got Oregon State. You just heard from Jamarcus Shepherd earlier in the show. He is going to Houston. You've got Oregon hosting Boise State, big football game. We're going to get to Joe Lorig, the Ducks special team coordinator, coming up. You've got Portland State going down to San Diego State. You've got the Apple Cup with Washington and Washington State. Later in the show, I'll give you my picks on those fronts. Joining us now, Joe Lorig. He is the special teams coordinator at the University of Oregon. Man of the world. He is an avid reader. Before we get into the football, I got to thank you. You recommended the book and the book Theo of Golden. Were you trying to tell me something? Were you trying to tell me to slow down, enjoy life, look around more?
24: I kind of think that's good messaging for everybody, but no, I was not trying to tell you anything. That's just one of the books that I came across recently that, I don't know, just kind of a feel good book that I thought was really well written, a little bit out of the normal genre. I normally only read like true crime and biographies and those kind of things, but I came across it and I just thought it was a good feel good book that people should have. Sometimes when I find books like that, I'll buy 5 or 6 copies and give them to people and that, yeah, no hidden meaning there.
0: We need to do like a book club, like Joe Lorig's book club, like, you know, because I think there already is one, right? Informally, kind of.
24: Well, there actually is a book club that I want to be part of when I retire someday in Klamath Falls, Oregon. A couple of my friends down there actually do that every week, and I will certainly join them when I'm done. But right now, I don't have that much time for a book club. I do read every single day, but to get together with a meeting, there's no chance I would find time to do that.
0: What would be the criteria of our book club if we were going to start one?
24: Well, I think part of the criteria would be that there couldn't be a criteria. Like we just pick one, right?
0: Like kinda, Fight Club.
24: Yeah, well, if exactly the number one rule of Fight Club. No, I think when I would do stuff like that, one, I like to discuss with people that think differently than me. I think that's something that's really good. I always say like the world would be really, really boring if everybody thought like me, right? So like I respect different people's values a lot, like to hear different perspectives, but I have a tendency to stay in the same lane, like probably most human beings do. And so I would want you to pick something that's different. I know you've talked about like time travel before. That's something I've read about. So yeah, I think there'd be no parameters other than we have to do it and we got to stick to it every week, you know, at a certain time, because I found if you don't stick to a schedule like that, then it can get, it's just one of those things you talk about and don't actually do.
0: I'll tell you something I've been thinking about a lot lately is time management. You guys are on a schedule. It's down to the minute. And when you travel, I've seen the travel itinerary. You have it itemized to the minute. Do you live your whole life like that?
24: Yeah, it's a blessing and a curse. One of the things about me is that I am probably the most organized person you'll ever meet in your entire life. Luckily, my wife is the same way, so we're manageable that way. But like, if you go into our spice rack, it's alphabetized and labeled. Like, we're those kind of people. Yeah, which there's some bad to that. That means any curveballs, I don't always function very well. But yeah, I'm a time management person. Very, very organized. Very detailed with those kind of things. again. But it's a blessing and a curse, because if something all of a sudden isn't on my schedule, then it tends to throw me off, and I don't manage it quite as well. So one of the growth areas for me, for sure. But yes, I'm very organized and timely. You learn in football real early, at least I did, for the people that I worked with, is if it says the plane's leaving at 1 and you get there at 1:01, that plane's gone. If it says the plane's leaving at 1, you're there at 12:50. So I'm always 10 minutes early for everything. This is my 29th year of coaching, and from year one, that's what I was taught.
0: Margins are good, and they're your friend. I remember I was covering a Silicon Valley Bowl years ago. It was Air Force and Fresno State were playing in this game, and Fisher DeBerry, the coach at Air Force, was standing next to me, and I looked at his wristwatch, and his watch was 15 minutes fast. Like, I was like, his clock's not right. Like, he was already like, he was thinking, he's early everywhere from a military standpoint.
24: Yeah. I think football people are a lot like that. That is not uncommon. I've never worked for anyone that wasn't like that.
0: All right. Give me an idea. Bruce Barnum, your buddy, we were talking about week 0, week 1, early season matchups. And he said, you know, weird things happen in these games. How do you guard against weird things happening when you're the special teams coach at Oregon?
24: Well, you know, I listen to your show every day. So I heard the show, and I'm not even going to repeat what he said could possibly happen, because that's nightmare fuel. I won't sleep tonight.
0: I know.
24: He said it right. You know, you try to prepare for everything. You cross every T, you dot every I. Coach Lanning's obviously super thorough, super experienced with this. But as you guys said, there's always the human element. So try to keep things simple for guys. Try to put guys through as many of those situations as you can throughout fall camp so that they mimic game day as much as possible. But we all know there's nothing like an actual game day in Autzen. So, you know, just try and prepare those guys for those situations. And then, you know, one of the things that I think about being an experienced coach is that I've had those things happen before, and how do I react to it is a big part of how the players will react to it. So, you know, if something goes wrong, we'll deal with it and we'll move forward. But certainly you try to minimize them as much as you can. You have a check sheet, you know, that you go through on all throughout camp and try to minimize those. But I can't remember if it was you or Bruce that said it, but the human element is the piece that you just can't account for. That, you know, I showed guys today, like I was watching the North Carolina TCU game, and there was just some crazy bonehead things that everybody coaches. I mean, I guarantee they coached it, but just the players for whatever reason didn't do it. And so just try to learn from other people's mistakes too. You know, I showed the Florida State, New Mexico State game, things that happened in there. So try to show our players of like, this is what can happen, you know, if we don't really be focused and adhere to the things that we've talked about all camp.
0: You want your players to play free. They play faster when they're not mechanically sort of lost in thought or worried about this. But you also need them to play disciplined. What is that balance like? And as a coach, how do you kind of find it?
24: Well, it's going to sound like coach speak, and I hate coach speak, so I try not to do that. But the truth is, it's just like it's repetition every day. Mm-hmm. Like what are you going to expect? I told our staff the other day in a staff meeting, like there's a certain play that we get 2 reps of a week. Mm-hmm. Well, if we don't have the right guys in there, or they don't get both of those reps, don't be surprised when it doesn't go right on Saturday. But if you do something over and over and over and over again, you know, if we've done a certain kickoff 55 times, and 54 of them look pretty good, or I was able to make the corrections on the ones that weren't, then you have a pretty good idea that 56th one in Autzen has a chance of going well. So, you know, repetition, repetition, repetition. I'm a really, really big believer that simplicity equals speed. That's like one of my sayings. I think the simpler that people can be, well, one of the things that like I talk at coaches' clinics and those kind of things. And one of the things that I always say, which is totally true, is like, I'm the special teams coordinator. I get it. The player X, the number one thing on his mind is not being the right guard on punt. Mm-hmm. I totally understand that. It is on my mind. That's all I think about, right? So I have to, I kind of like draw up a pie chart when I do it. And I put like music, entertainment, defense, girls, whatever it is, social media. And then I have a really tiny slice for special teams. And I say, I always have to remember in my world that it's important to these guys for sure, but it's just a small piece of what they're doing. So if I try to be really complicated, they're not going to take it in and they're not going to be able to function with it. So being simple, same message over and over and over and over again. And then try to have as much experience. My experience tells me that the more experienced guys are less likely to make mistakes, especially early in the season. Doesn't mean we won't play guys that are inexperienced, but the more experienced guys have, the less of those mistakes show up typically.
0: That's so fascinating to hear that, keeping it simple. I think we can apply that to all of our lives. You know, there's a long off season. You get a chance to be around Dan Lanning a lot. We check in with him here or there throughout the off season and the season. I've noticed changes in him, growth in him, evolution in him. What do you see in your head coach as you've worked alongside him in the last few years?
24: First of all, I consider him a very good, one of my best friends. He's a very good personal friend. But from a professional standpoint, I guess I've known him since 2012 or 13, maybe. So I've known him for a long time and seen him in lots of different roles. I've seen him as a graduate assistant. I've seen him as a position coach. I've seen him as a coordinator, and then certainly as a head coach. And one of the things that I really respect and value about him is he's a big growth mindset person. That's what he preaches all the time. And he not only preaches it, but he lives it. And it's made me better. You know, as I said earlier, I've coached for 29 years, and sometimes you can get a little set in your ways. I certainly can. It's a little bit my personality type. And he's constantly pushing everybody in this organization to think differently. If you did punt that way last year, even if it was good, how can you improve it this year? But what I like is that a lot of leaders that I've worked for will say that to everybody else, but they're not doing it, right? It's like, it's good for you, but I'm going to preach it to you, but I'm not going to actually do it. He actually does that. And it's real. You see it all the time. So I've seen great growth in him. I've seen great maturity. I think like any job, like any of us in a job, he's much more comfortable probably year five. He's never says it, but I just see it, you know, year five, mm-hmm. just like I'm more comfortable than the first year I got here. So I think a lot of growth and development and learning from mistakes, not making the same mistakes over and over. We all make them. Players make them, coaches make them. We're just people like everybody else. But learning from those mistakes and growing. I think that's why you've seen our program, part of why you've seen our program improve every single year that we've been here.
0: I was thinking about the simplicity of your other hobby, fishing. And, you know, we see technology in that space, but maybe not the advancements that you see kind of in with AI and the real world. What is there something about fishing that speaks to your soul that, you know, you're out there and it's you, and have there been massive changes in how you fish over the years, or is it kind of the same thing to you?
24: Well, remind me to come back to AI, because I want to tell you something about that yeah. I just heard that's really concerning. But okay. Yeah, all fishing is to me has always been an escape. It's really, I don't even fish that much anymore. Like I go fishing, but I don't even fish that much anymore. I typically go and teach someone else, but it's more about getting away. It's about getting outside. It's about spending time with some of your friends. It's about, you know, kind of not a lot of places that you go, you don't have cell phone service. So you're not on your cell phone, just kind of an escape and a distraction. And then I wish it was simple, so you know, but it's not simple. It's really complicated. Fly fishing is extremely complicated with all the different entomology and the bug life and what hatch and is going on and what stage of insect it is. So it can actually be super complicated that way, which is challenging. So I like that part of it, okay. But mostly it's about, you know, usually I go with my wife or kids or good friends, and it's just about getting outside, getting away. You know, we don't get to do that a lot in this business. So when I have a chance to, I love doing it. And especially in Oregon, where we have such great, remember the McKenzie River. My son's middle name is Rogue after the Rogue River. Mm. My two daughters' middle names are Madison after the Madison River in Montana. So there's lots of it out here.
0: On the fly fishing. So when you talk about the hatch, like you're talking about like what the fish are expecting to see as they're feeding, like you want to be in tune with nature.
24: Yeah. So I don't want to get too complicated, but like, let's say, so basically speaking, there's three major sets of flies that are important to fly fishermen. There's mayflies, stoneflies, and caddisflies. That's very general, but those are kind of the big three. Well, when you, let's say there's a caddisfly hatch. Okay. That's a certain type of fly. It looks a certain way. Well, it starts out under the water and it emerges through the water throughout the day. And then it ends up flying off the water, going off to mate, and then coming back and laying eggs back on the water, the females do. So you'd have to know like which caddis is coming off based on the weather and the water temperature and all other factors. Which stage of life is it in? What color is it? How big is it? To know what to go throw as a fly fisherman that day. If this is kind of advanced level thinking, but
0: I love, you know, it.
24: Some people would just go and throw the same fly every day, but that's the challenge that I would like. Is I don't people say, what are you going to use? Well, you don't know till you get to the water. You got to get to the water. You generally know time of year, time of day, weather, kind of what might be going on, but you got to get there. Always I get there, sit on the rocks for about 20 to 25 minutes and see what's flying around, what's happening, what are the birds eating. I'm getting a little technical, but
0: you love it.
24: And so then you figure it out from there. So it's like sometimes people think like if you go fishing, you just, and there's nothing against it, but you throw like a something out there and just sit down, you put the pole down. Like I would not like that kind of fishing at all. This is like challenging to your mind, at least to my mind it is.
0: I love that. All right. Tell me about AI.
24: So as I'm watching film, I listen to a lot of podcasts.
0: Yeah.
24: Okay. Listen to yours every day, as you know.
0: Yeah.
24: There's a guy named Kelly Gallup. He's a really big name in the fly fishing industry, and he is based out of Montana. And just like a week ago, I was listening to his podcast, and he was saying that he thinks it's going to get to a point where you walk up to the river and you don't do what I just said, but you say, hey, I'm on the Madison River. The water's 4 feet deep. It's June and it's 84 degrees. What fly do I use? And then it will tell you the size, the color, and take all thinking out of it. Isn't that amazing?
0: That is amazing and sad at the same time, because then it removes all the stuff you love to geek out about and sort of you using your own brain. Like,
24: I hadn't even thought of it. It freaked me out.
0: You could probably already do that, right? I mean, you could just throw that into ChatGPT and it would tell you what you probably should be using and probably learn you. But here's another thing. I had, you know, an AI aerospace guy tell me he could take all of my shows, ingest all of my podcasts, my shows, my columns. And he said, and you could just put the box score of the game and this thing would spit back a 20-minute podcast and a column written and do a radio show and it would mimic your voice and people wouldn't even be able to tell. And that scares the hell out of me because I'm like, no, I don't even know what I'm going to say. It would lose the element of originality and spontaneity. And what about coaching? It would tell you what to do on 3rd and 2 against this defense. And here's all the analytics of your players. I'm sure you're getting that already.
24: So you say that literally. So I'm telling you, I heard that podcast like 2 or 3 days ago. Just yesterday, I sit next to Coach Hampton in our meetings. Yesterday, I leaned over to Coach Hamp and I was like, and I told him the same thing. I said, I had heard that somebody say like they're going to have a sheet where it says, okay, it's 2nd and 8. We're playing Boise State's offense and we're ahead 13 to 10. What should I call? And then it will make the call for you. I mean, it's one of those things where as you get older, you don't want to be, you know, like not adhering to these things, but it's kind of scary to me. I'm not sure. Yeah. It seems like it's moving fast and I bet I'm way behind.
0: How much gut versus data and analytics would you be comfortable with in maybe calling plays or being involved in that kind of stuff? Because you're already getting a bunch of data and you want to pay attention to some of it because it's useful. Tendency is useful, but there's still a gut element to this game, isn't there?
24: Yeah, some coaches say tendencies are really good. Some coaches I respect a lot because that means you're good at something. But yeah, I think people would probably say that a little bit of a weakness of mine is that I'm going to do what we plan throughout the week. So not as much gut, you know, one special teams is different because you get one play. You don't get, if you mess up on punt, you don't get to punt on 2nd down or 3rd down. Like it's a very different element. And so what I've learned over the years, and this has changed a lot over the years, is it's really all written out and thought out with me and my staff because I don't want to make emotional decisions. And I'm not a super emotional person on game day. However, all human beings are. And you get knots and something happens. It's loud. It's rocking. You have a perception something's going on. And maybe when you watch the film, it wasn't. So I have a real tendency, which I think is a strength, but I think other people would look at it differently potentially, to go to my call sheet. This is what I decided on Tuesday at 5 o'clock was the very best call in this situation. I'm not really going to vary from that unless, you know, Coach Lanning and I talk or something on the sideline. Doesn't mean we're going to be, you know, I'm going to be totally black and white, but I just don't want to make an emotional decision. Cause what I've found, again, I've been doing it a long time. What I found is that my perception of what happens when I watch the film Sunday, it's like, oh, that's not what I thought it was, you know, and it's changed a little bit cause we have iPads, but even then it's just like, oh, I was overreacting or I thought this guy did this and he really didn't. I didn't see it that way. So I like to do the game plan throughout the week and pretty much stick to it.
0: How much do you look back at what you do and self-scout?
24: Oh, tons. That's what we spend our whole offseason doing. Yeah, our whole offseason is done doing that. And then we will share with other coaches. I have a group of other coaches that will share all of our stuff with each other and then say, okay, you analyze me. You tell me what you think we can do better. Because there's inherent biases in buildings. Mm-hmm. In my opinion, I'm a big believer in that. And so I like someone that doesn't have any, because you love this player. So you're going to look at it a little bit differently or as an example, you know, so I like people outside the organization to look at it and then give me feedback. We spend our whole off season doing that.
0: That takes a lot of confidence because you're right though. When you're in the building, you get kind of a group think where you all start to see it the same way and you've seen it so often, you can't get a fresh perspective on it. And I feel that way in media too, because, you know, I think when I first got to the state of Oregon, I had gone and covered Indiana basketball, Notre Dame football. I had lived in Tallahassee. And so my perspective coming into the state was different because I saw Oregon and Oregon State. And I thought, you know, there were people who had been here in the '80s and were just so beat down by it, there wasn't a lot of success. And I thought, you got to raise the bar. Like, why is everybody so happy with just, you know, getting to a bowl game? Like, and so it was a different perspective. And I think now I've been here 20 plus years. Like, I like to step back and talk to other people who are outside the area. What do you see at Oregon? What do you see at Oregon State? And kind of get that perspective. So I think it's neat that you do that as a coach inside your own building. What is the chatter like on the headset during games? Is there a lot of talking going on, or is it very procedural and minimalist?
24: It's different on different staffs here. You know, we have a new offensive coordinator and a new defensive coordinator. So it'll be the first time that I'll have experienced that. Mm-hmm. But me and Coach Lanning, to my knowledge, are the only two that are able to flip back and forth from offense to defense. So
0: okay.
24: When the defense is on the field, I'm on defense. So I hear everything that they're saying. When the offense is on the field, I'm on the offense. So I hear everything that they're saying. So I kind of have a unique perspective, a little bit like the head coach would, obviously making different decisions. But, yeah, it's not too chattery. You know, Coach Lanning is we are very detail oriented here, so that everything's mapped out. We have a pregame meeting. We have a Friday meeting. Well, every day meeting, but for this piece, we have a Friday meeting and then a game day meeting where the expectations are laid out of here's who I want to talk. Here's who I want saying what. So, you know, if you're on offense, okay, you're on the left hash. It's first and 10 on the 32-yard line. You know, if you're on defense, hey, they're in this certain personnel. On the left, same similar type of stuff, but obviously coming from a different perspective. So it's not too chatty. You know, just at times you guys have heard it on some of the videos that we put out, some of the excitement things, or hey, this thing happened that we knew would happen. And, you know, you kind of see you had a plan for this look and they're in that look and you have the right play called. So it can kind of go high and low. It's cool. It's fun.
0: You know, the games are fun. You get a lot of downtime with players. And I suspect that's one of the more enjoyable things as a coach is you get to be around young people, and they may be viewed as professionals. They're making money now. And some of these guys are making serious money, but are they still kids? Can you still help them grow?
24: Oh, absolutely. That's the whole reason I coach. You know, I've told you the story, so I don't want to bore your listeners, but I grew up without a dad. My college coach became the best man in my wedding. He was like, gets mad when I say dad. He likes when I say big brother, but he was like my dad. And so that's why I got into coaching. I didn't ever dream I'd be a Division I coach or make any money or anything like that. I just wanted to have influence on kids. And you absolutely still have that influence. It's you grow to love these guys, you know, and again, it's not some coach talk. It's real. You're around them all the time. Just this morning, I had a great conversation. Evan Stewart was out at practice early. And you know, I love Evan, love his story. He was out there early and I was hugging him, saying, man, I love you. Just so you know, that just literally just happened this morning. A couple of days ago was Dante Moore. I'm not trying to be a name dropper, but it just happened that these happened the last couple of days. So yeah, you're around each other so much and you see, you know, sometimes people are around each other, but think about the highs and the lows that we see and go through together. You know, whether it's a win last year at the whiteout at Penn State, imagine what that locker room and the joy and all the things that go on, or if it's losing at home to Indiana, you know, last year, like the highs and the lows that happen. And when you see people at their highest and at their lowest in perspective of football, I'm not saying it's, you know, do or die, but it's very important. You learn a lot about people and you grow really, really close.
0: I think that's so valuable and such great perspective from you. I mean, I know you've talked about, you know, the coach who ends up being a mentor to you and you're now in that position for other people. I think that's super powerful. Keep doing that. Love having you on. We'll get you back on more regularly. I love to catch up with you throughout the season. And what's your next book? What are we on to now?
24: Well, but first of all, if I'm going to be on more often, I want a cool title like Barnum has.
0: I know. He got all correspondent. Right. Let's think about this. Huh? Well, let me work on it. I want to give you something cool.
24: I just finished a book last night. Very good book. And I'm just about to start one. This is cool, but I can't endorse it yet. But somebody sent me a link that I respect the stuff that they read. Sent me a link. Do you know who Jeff Perlman is?
0: Yeah.
24: So he's written a lot of autobiographies about Bo Jackson and Brett Favre. Mm-hmm. He's a really good sports writer. I think he does a really good job. And he said, somebody sent me this video of him. He said he was at an independent bookstore in San Diego. And he asked the owner of the bookstore, what's the best book he would read in that store? And the guy gave him a book called Alabama Village. Okay. I think it's by J. Malcolm Garcia, if I remember. And so I looked it up on Goodreads. And it's got, I think, like a 4.6 rating, which is really high on Goodreads. And I was thinking, and then what Jeff Perlman was saying is after he read the book, it's one of the top five books he's ever read in his entire life. So I was thinking, if Jeff Perlman's strong. Thinking that, yeah. That's pretty strong. So I'm fired. I'm starting that tonight. I'm fired up. By the way, off topic here, but last time we talked about the Blazers doc that you were in.
0: Yeah.
24: The Vince Young documentary. My wife and I watched it last night.
0: Yeah.
24: Pretty good. Pretty cool.
0: Okay. I'm on it. This is it. This is why people come to the show. Joe Lorig's book recommendations, movie recommendations, some special team stuff, and a lot of good life advice. Thank you. Appreciate you, man.
24: You're welcome, John. Thanks, man. You know how much I respect I have for you.
0: Same. Mutual. Thank you, man.
24: See you, buddy.
0: What a fun and enjoyable interview. What an interesting glimpse into the mind of a special teams coordinator. Really good stuff with Joe Lorig. 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
0: Fantastic interviews on today's show. Jamarcus Shepherd, the Oregon State football coach, joined us in the opening segment. Joe Lorig, special teams coach, University of Oregon, joined us in that second segment. We're going to get the big guests on this show. I said it all along. We'll have big guests, great opinions, insight, analysis. And read me, the user's guide for this show is at johncanzano.com. Get a free subscription, get a paid subscription. Whatever works for you works for me. I love working for you. We will go where the stories take us this college football season. We got a football game coming up tonight. Fresno State's at USC. That's 6 o'clock on Fox. Trojans favored by 23.5. I'm more interested in who shows up to this game. Will fans show up? We shall see. Saturday, 12:30 CBS, Boise State at Oregon. Oregon's 24.5 point favorite. I don't see Oregon covering that. I think the Ducks will win this game, but I think that point spread's a little fat. I'm not looking past Boise State. And then Oregon State going on the road to Houston. I really don't know what to expect with Jamarcus Shepherd's team. I don't know if you know what to expect, but the point spread on that game, 21, 22 points. I just think that's a lot of points for early season football game when weird things happen in week one. And then the Apple Cup on Sunday. Again, big point spreads in these games. Are we seeing a separation of tiers with these point spreads? You tell me. Let's pay attention to that this weekend. I think in the Apple Cup, I take all the dogs and the points in these games. It's just too many points, isn't it? Really appreciate everybody who makes this radio show part of their day. It means the world to me that you're here. It means a lot to me that you're reading me as well at johncanzano.com. Have a great weekend, everybody.
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1: All right, I've got one simple mission on this Friday edition of the Rip City Drive. Football season, baby! It's here, and it's something we can all celebrate, and so I simply want to do one thing today. I feel like it is my duty to all of you football fans out there, and that is to fully prepare you for the official first weekend of college football. Now, we're going to get through this weekend, and then all of a sudden we transition into the start of the NFL season with the Seahawks and the Patriots. 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Dave Bartu is back. What's up, Dave?
14: Dude, it was opening weekend.
1: Yes.
14: Not for college football, but for elk bow season here in Oregon.
1: Dude.
14: And they got the memo on the first 2 days. So good news, 26 days left. It's not over till it's over, baby.
1: Hey, I'm telling you what, if I am an elk and I know that Dave Bartu is sniffing around, I'm out of there, man. I don't want any part of Bartu out there in the open land. No way.
14: I will get them. So, it's great being in the woods, and but also great being home, because we got a big week coming up of college football, and the week after that we get the NFL. So, pretty stoked, baby.
1: No, I'm pumped on everything. And by the way, great call. You had one bet that you gave out last week. You're like, hey, I've got to play, and it's the only one I'm going to play. Mm-hmm. And you pointed to one game, UNLV and Memphis. You love Memphis plus the 4.5 on the road. I watched the entire game. And you pretty much nailed that. Memphis came out and controlled the game and got the job done. What was your takeaway there?
14: My takeaway is always you just get lucky sometimes, right? You know, but we were following the numbers. Remember, we went through them, right? For people who didn't catch it last week, actually, if you don't mind, Chad, I'll just go over what we talked about.
1: Do it.
14: Memphis UNLV in terms of strategy. So we were looking at coaches, and I've been working in NFL and college football staffing for over a decade now. And I really believe in the value of the head coach and the OC and the DC and the special teams coordinator. And when you looked at Memphis, when you broke down the numbers, Charles Huff, who's been at Marshall and Southern Miss, so he had 5 years under his belt. Charles Huff as a head coach on the road as a dog covered 62% of all of his games. Okay. Their offensive coordinator, Kevin Decker, in 3 years on the road as a dog, 9-4, covered 69%. Lance Guidry, their defensive coordinator, 5 years, 80% cover on the road as a road dog. And then on the flip side, Dan Mullen at home is a favorite, 46%. His OC, Corey Dennis, 25%. His defensive coordinator, 25%. You know, so you had a staff in UNLV that is a chronic give up the cover at home as a favorite. You had a staff that is awesome on the road as a dog. And on top of it, in my numbers, Memphis was a more talented team. And you know that 70% of college football games go to the better recruiter slash bought roster now. So, you know, you add all that up and it just seemed like a really great spot for Memphis to cover. And they won that game. So, you know, it was a win and cover. And I think UNLV is a bit overrated. And I thought they had that line wrong to begin with.
0: All right, let's talk about a couple of games coming up this weekend. First off, on Friday, USC is going to be hosting Fresno State. They're laying 22.5. They're coming off the win over San Jose State. What's your takeaway here?
14: You know, something, and they didn't cover.

0: as a home fave. So, you know, to me, I don't think there's anything here. But if I have to bet something, I'm taking Fresno in 22.5. I just think it's too much. I think if it got down to 20.5, you know, it got down to a better football number for USC. But that's four scores. And it's not that USC can't put up four scores. I just think Gary Patterson can allow four scores and keep Fresno covering the football game. Still think USC is going to win it. But I like Fresno to cover in that game.
1: Dave Bartu, MatrixEdgeAI.com here, hanging out on the show. A couple of other games I want to get your take on. This one here, one of the marquee matchups at 4:30 on ABC. Clemson is taking on LSU in Baton Rouge. Right now, the Tigers are a 10-point favorite. You got Dabo going up against Lane Kiffin. What do you think about this one?
0: You know, something in this one, look, Dabo Sweeney, get this. Since 2010, do you know how many times he's been a road dog since 2010?
1: Probably like...
0: Or actually, 2016. 2016, sorry.
1: I'll say twice.
0: My spread stuff. Twice. Three times, dude.
1: Wow.
0: He's been a road dog three times in the regular season since 2016.
1: Crazy.
0: Right, and he covered two out of three. But here's the thing, though, is Dabo, his teams have remarkably regressed over the last few years.
1: Yes.
0: Okay, this is nowhere even close to old Dabo teams when he had Venables and Elliott. So, you know, but so Dabo, you know, there's not much there. They got a new offensive coordinator in Chad Morris, who as an offensive coordinator isn't bad, but doesn't cover well on the road. And they got a defensive coordinator that isn't that great either, and Tom Allen. I don't like Clemson out the door with this coaching staff, at least the offensive-defensive coordinator pairing early on. But, you know, LSU, it's tumultuous. I think the defense is going to win this one out here because you look at the numbers. I'm more interested in the cover. I think LSU's going to win this football game. Not sure about the 9.5, though, but I really like the under in this football game. It's at 51.5, at least at the time this was public, but check out these numbers. In this spot, as a home favorite, Lane Kiffin is 14-30 as a home favorite under.
1: Wow.
0: Okay? 14-30 over. So he's hitting 68% under on his career, okay? Charlie Weiss Jr., who is his supposed play caller, as a home favorite, to the over is 8-21. Blaine Baker, his defensive coordinator, who has been at LSU, Missouri, Miami, and Louisiana Tech, is 15-22 to the over as a home favorite. And then if you go across the other numbers, Dabo has never been over as a road dog. Chad Morris has never been over as a road dog. Tom Allen has hit the over twice in 10 games as a dog, as a road dog. So to me, the favorite number in this one, LSU Clemson, under 51.5 this Saturday.
1: Wow. We're talking with Dave Bartu, college, MatrixEdgeAI.com is the website. I just had a listener chime in. They wanted to know what you think about Virginia's chances this year in the ACC.
0: Virginia's chances. You know something? Let's look, the ACC, you and I both know that, you know, for a long time, it's been pretty topsy-turvy. Now I think Miami has it figured out because they have the staff in place, number one. They got one of the best OCDC pairings combined right now. They do a great job at buying the best available quarterback. I love the kid out of Duke because he really elevated that Duke program to a lot of wins. But then Virginia, here's a guy for the Virginia fans out there and just college football fans in general, a guy that's really underrated is our defensive coordinator, Radinsky. John Radinsky is a really good defensive coordinator and has a really high ceiling. And I think we saw it a little bit to open this up, giving up 8 points. Now, again, that was against Kurt Roper, who was the number 70 OC in the country coming into this season. But we expect Virginia to win their next game. They got Norfolk State. Then they host West Virginia. Shouldn't get a W there. All right. They play Delaware. Now we're 4-0. We're 4-0 going to Florida State. And Florida State is just probably a bigger question mark to the downside as Virginia is to the upside. So let's call that 50-50. We're 4.5 wins. They host Syracuse. That's 5.5 wins at SMU. I think SMU is going to win that game. Lashley is good. We're still at 5.5 wins.

0: Duke, they're going to win that. 6.5 at Wake Forest, give them 1.5 at 7. Cal at home, 8. Man, those cross-country games, especially going east to west, bet the cover on those things. North Carolina, I think it's 50-50. Virginia Tech, 50-50. So I think on the lower, low end, I think Virginia's a 7-5 team. I do think if they get it together, if the defense can hit one of the really good Radinsky years, they might sneak in a 9-3 and finish in the top 25 again. In 2026.
1: That is awesome. All right, Dave. Oregon's going to open up their season at Autzen against Boise. 12:30 kick on CBS. Right now, they're a 24.5 point favorite. What do you see here?
0: I'll take Boise in the points. Not that I think Boise has a shot in hell to win. Okay. But seriously, I will take the points. The two best coaches on the field are both on defense. Boise's DC, Oregon's DC, those are, in my opinion, the two best coaches. So we have a defensive oriented football game. And so I was actually just talking to my son about this just the other day, and he was just, oh, they're going to blow them out, they're going to kill them. And I'm like, you know something, new OC, new DC, you know, I said, don't get over your skis. I'll bet under. I'll bet Boise to cover and Oregon to win. But I was thinking more in the range of like a 31-10 kind of game. And I know that's pretty close to the cover, but I think that's just too many points early on to give Boise and not take them. I don't know what the total is on that game right now. I should have that right in front of me. I had Clemson and LSU up. Where's Oregon?
1: Let's see where I've got
0: on my slate. Oh, there's Oregon State. Ugh. Okay, Boise State at Oregon. 52.5. 52.5. Do you have a new number on that? Is it gone
1: 51.5?
0: Oh, it's gone down. See, So the numbers were kind of heading in that direction. Landing at home is a favorite. Hits the under 55% of the time. Spencer Danielson on the road as a dog hits the under 66% of the time. Eric Chander, their defensive coordinator, road dog defensive coordinator, under 52% of the time. So everything, even Boise State as a program since 2016 as a road dog, is under 54% of the time. So I think this game really leans under in this situation. As far as covering, both teams are really good at covering. Spencer Danielson and Dan Lanning both cover in the 60s in this situation. Both DCs cover in the 60s in this situation. Boise State's got a new OC, Nate Potter, never called a play before in his life, and Maringer hasn't called one since that disaster in Rutgers a long time ago, which we'd all like to forget about as Duck fans.
1: Yeah, no question about it. Dave Bartu is with us. Now, for those listening, they know you really well as Matrix, and they know you as Dave Bartu, College Football Matrix, but explain exactly what you're doing with MatrixEdgeAI.com and why people need to check it out.
0: Well, it's kind of the brainchild of trying to get how I think into AI. Because AI is great at processing data, but it can't think on its own. It can't do anything. So what I've been trying to do is take all the data in the NFL and college football and every idea I have, usually would take me months to figure out how to analyze it. Now I can do it in seconds or minutes. And so the Matrix Edge AI it's starting with the NFL. It's got a little bit of college football. And if you go there right now, it's version one, folks. Everything that like we're talking about is not up yet. Hopefully this week it goes live version two. And it is everything that I'm talking about, every game, every team. So I'm just using the AI portion of it to be able to get more content out there for fans, bettors, you name it.
1: All right. What else are you watching? Like for week one, like what are you paying? What are some of the things you pay attention to as we get the season underway?
0: Now, you know, I hate everybody, right?
1: Right. Yes.
0: And, and I love misery, right?
1: Yes.
0: And it's good to be a pessimist in a fan based sport,
1: yeah.
0: Right? Because you end up just lucking your way into being right just a little bit more often.
1: Yeah.
0: But when I go through all, it's the first one right off the bat, okay? And I don't know about everybody listening, but I am sick of the SEC crap. I really am. Yeah, they got the toughest strength of schedule. I'll give you that. Means nothing to your resume. Okay. Do they have the most NFL players? Yeah, I'll give you that. But they don't have the best coaching. They're not that good. They're living off a 20-year ago Saban smart run that doesn't exist anymore and never will. And so I also love Jeff Brohm. I think Jeff Brohm's one of the best head coaches in all of college football.
1: I agree.
0: I would love nothing more. If I had one wish for Saturday, besides Oregon winning and Boise State covering, since we already talked about it, if I had one wish, I want Louisville to beat Ole Miss this Saturday. And I will take the points. I you know, it's Golding's first game. This is a hell of a start for Ole Miss with all the expectations. I promise you right now, in Oxford, Mississippi, they think Pete Golding's already better than Lane Kiffin and their national championship team. I would love me a Louisville straight up win and cover this Saturday.
1: All right, that's terrific. Now, of all the games we discussed, what is there any game we're missing? What's your best bet for the weekend?
0: Let's look at some of the best bets that are out there that I really like. Some totals, okay? Oklahoma, there's three of them that clear a early season filter. Now these are weeks 1 and 2, and there's a little bit of formula to it. But in the last 10 years, in weeks 1 or 2, okay, is if the total opens at 57 or higher with a spread less than 21. Because these are all non-conference games. That combination is 130-76. 130-76 in the last 10 years, 63.1%. And so it fires three times this week. And you can, anybody listening, you can get a pen, piece of paper and pencil, write this down now. It'll be up on Matrix Edge AI if the version 2 comes out. So version 2 isn't out. Write this down. Oklahoma State at Tulsa, under 61.5. Baylor at Auburn, under 59.5, and UNLV at Hawaii, under 58.5. Those are my three hot totals in college football for this Saturday.
1: All right, Dave Bartu, MatrixEdgeAI.com. Go there right now. You can become a founding member for just $5 a month. Dave, I'm pumped for this weekend. And then what's even better, once we get through this weekend, you and I will have not only college football to talk about, but the NFL games as well, man. It's the best.
0: You know something, if everybody is listening, text the hotline right now. If you want Chad and I to do this for college football and turn around and do a separate show for NFL, you let me know. Let Chad know, because I will be happy to jump on and we'll do two different segments, NFL and college football, each week going forward.
1: All right, let's do it, man. I'm in. I'm in 100%. I think it's a great idea. College, we got it. Because both sports are great, we should show proper love to both.
0: And they're so different.
1: Yeah.
0: They really are. Like in the data, you know, even like 2-point conversions and the rules, they're two totally different ways of playing football. Even though it seems similar, they're totally different, and I love them for completely different reasons.
1: All right, dude, you're the man. I appreciate it, Dave. Enjoy your night, and you and I will catch up soon.
0: Brother Chad, you take it easy, buddy. Thank you for having me on.
1: All right, we'll keep things rolling. Like I said, I have one simple mission to get you ready for the first full weekend of college football. 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
16: All right, one thing that's really strange with the new landscape of college football is seeing rivalry games based on realignment being played at times they should not be played. And one of those games is the Apple Cup, and Washington and Washington State are going to kick off the season this weekend at Husky Stadium to kick off the year. How weird is that? Well, I had a chance to catch up with Dave Softy Mahler, and we focus in on the Apple Cup first, but we also talk about the Seahawks and why they're being overlooked right now when they're the defending Super Bowl champs, and of course, the disaster, which is the Seattle Mariners.
17: Yeah, you know, it is weird, for sure. I'm glad the game is still going. I don't know if it's going to continue past the current 2028 agreement. We got two more years left after this year. And I got to tell you, man, if the Cougars keep getting slaughtered in this series and the gap in talent and the gap in financials keeps growing, I don't know if the Cougs will have the stomach for it, man. I mean, I don't know if you heard about the latest little kind of controversy where they're not bringing their band out here because they weren't given good enough free tickets by UW. UW wanted to put the band in the north deck up in the upper corner, and they're like, well, we're used to sitting in the lower level, man. So they're throwing a fit. They're not bringing their tubas out here on Sunday because they're not getting good enough free seats for the game. I think it might have something to do with the amount of money it costs to travel a band, and they just can't afford it, to be honest with you. But, yeah, I mean, this is the Cougs and the Huskies. There's always been a disparity in talent. There's always been a gap in the amount of money that they spend on their football programs, and that number is only going to grow and grow and grow and grow. So we can complain all we want about the Apple Cup being on Sunday in week one. Chad, there's a chance in a couple years we're not playing this game at all.
16: Yeah, that makes sense. And I feel really bad for the band dorks who are not going to be at the game. That's so sad, yeah. Softy.
17: Right. Well, but here's the thing, man. So, you know, next week is band day for the Utah State game, and they put like 25 high school bands in the upper deck. All of them find a way, 16-year-old kids find a way to get on the field and perform at halftime, and these 19, 20-year-old nerds from Pullman can't do the same thing with UW holding their hand the entire way, showing them where to go. So, I don't know, man. It's just another chapter in the rivalry between UW and Wazoo that now we got the band geeks complaining that they weren't comp good enough free tickets for the game, so we're gonna stay home. Get out of here.
16: Yeah, I understand that. Now, the Huskies, through my eyes, they look like a team that could be good enough to challenge for a playoff spot, or they could struggle to make a ball game. But the first thing I was wondering about their quarterback, are all things good between Coach Damon Williams Jr. and the rest of the team after the shenanigans?
17: Yeah, the coach and DeMond are fine. I don't have any doubt about that. I mean, you know, Jed Fish needs DeMond Williams, obviously, just as much as DeMond Williams needs Jed Fish, if not more. Going the other way, you know, I mean, the concern is if DeMond Williams ends up playing poorly and he ends up losing the big games he lost a year ago, you know, what kind of reaction does he get from the fan base, right? I mean, I think he probably... he's not going to get a lot of breaks from the fan base after what happened earlier in the year when he tried to quit and go play football for Lane Kiffin at LSU. I think there's a segment of the Husky population that is just waiting for this guy to struggle so they can pounce on the guy. But look, man, I mean, as you said, Chad, their schedule, I'm not going to say it's easy, but it's manageable. There's some landmines, USC week five, Iowa's coming here on a Friday, Penn State's coming out here, Huskies go to Nebraska, you know, games like that. They want to be in the CFP conversation. They can't afford to have, I think, more than one loss heading into those last two games against Indiana and the Ducks down there in Eugene.
16: All right, so what's going to be the key for them? I love this stat last year. I think they had 30 rushing touchdowns. They only gave up 9, which is right. Impressive. But The big issue, gave up 34 sacks, only had 24. So you look at this group, like, what's the biggest key number or position group for the club?
17: Yeah. Well, the biggest concern right now is who's going to replace Jonah Coleman. I mean, the guy had like 52% of all the carries a year ago.
16: Happy he's a Bronco, by the way. Love seeing him in a Bronco uniform.
17: Yeah, that's right. And he's gone. Coleman and Nix playing together on your favorite pro football team. I hope the Denver Broncos get good again so the Seahawks can kick their ass again in the Super Bowl, by the way.
16: You kiss my ass for that comment. You know that they would have played in the Super Bowl had it not been for the freaking ankle. Come on now.
17: Yeah, and you would have lost. You would have lost. There's nobody that was beating the dark side defense last year. But anyway, yeah, they need to find someone to replace Jonah Coleman. They got to replace Adam Muhammad, who's now at Cal. Jordan Washington's hurt. I don't know who that guy's going to be. I mean, Quade Carr is, you know, the hotshot redshirt freshman. Trey Cooley, Jaden Lamar, you know, the transfer from Oregon, and Jaden Lamar, who's from the area up here, but hasn't done much in his college career. So who that guy is, to me, is one of the big curiosities. And then they lose to Cario Davis and Ephesians Pricelock. They're two corners to the NFL. They got to replace both those guys, man. So we'll see. But finding a way to run the ball and take some pressure off DeMond is job number one starting Sunday against Wazoo in these three games before Big Ten play starts.
16: All right, Softy, with the Seahawks, I can't believe how many people are discounting them after a Super Bowl run. They were dominant. I understand the Rams have a lot of star power, but I like the continuity with this roster and what's returning for Seattle. Why are they being overlooked?
17: Because they're boring. Period. Yeah. Simply put, they're boring. I mean, you watch Hard Knocks and there's really like, there's nothing there, right? There's no Richard Sherman. There's no Earl Thomas. There's no Marshawn Lynch. There's no angry Doug Baldwin on this team like there was 13 years ago in 2013. They're just kind of boring. And I think people look at them as a team without a lot of personality. They're kind of a reflection of their head coach in that way. In Mike McDonald, kind of a simple, you know, blue collar kind of guy. I mean, he's a great dude. He's got a great personality. Doesn't show it very often, but did show it a little bit in the Hard Knocks episode. So I think a lot of people look at the Seahawks Rams games from a year ago, and they see three games that were all decided late in the fourth quarter. One of them, which took a little bit of a miracle by Zach Charbonnet to grab that football and pick it up for that two-point conversion on that Thursday night game. Yeah, and then the big fourth down stop against the Rams in the NFC Championship. Sam Darnold throws, you know what, four picks, and they almost beat him down there in L.A. If not for a Jason Myers missed field goal, they would have won all three against the Rams. So I think, just to answer your question, they're kind of a boring team, right? There's not a lot of controversy on this team. There wasn't really a lot of, you know, angles or talking points on this football team over the offseason. How they replaced Kenny Walker, I mean, it's funny how both the Seahawks and the Huskies both have kind of the same problem right now. They both got to figure out their running game. The Seahawks do have the rookie Jadarian Price from Notre Dame, but he hasn't really done much because he's been out of the preseason. So when we see Jadarian Price carry the ball against the Patriots next Wednesday, for a lot of people, that'll be the first time they've ever seen the guy carry a football. They got him. They got Emmanuel Wilson from Green Bay. George Halani is on the roster, but there's just not a lot there as far as returning production at all from last season. So both the Seahawks and Huskies got to figure their run game out for sure.
16: We're talking with Dave Softy Mahler, 93.3 FM, KJR up in Seattle. All right, there's a ton of people down here in Portland, and it's probably the same up in Seattle, that if given the opportunity, they would run up and kick DePoto in the kneecap. Like, they really want to do that.
17: Right.
16: And you've made your feelings known about the Mariners, but here's what I'm wondering. What can we do as fans? Is there anything that can be done to try and encourage the franchise to maybe freshen up a little bit and try to get out of this malaise that they're in with their poor decision-making and this acceptance that being crappy is okay? I hate it.
17: Yeah, well, I mean, outside of not going to games and just not showing up and not buying tickets, what other recourse do fans really have, man? Honestly, I mean, again, you know, we can scream and yell and rant and rave and go on Twitter and Instagram and social media, and I can throw a fit and you can throw a fit, but it's not really going to matter when it's all said and done. I mean, this is a really good baseball town, and that no matter how bad the baseball team is, the Mariners are usually at worst middle of the pack in attendance in Major League Baseball. So that's what's kind of crappy about it, that, man, you've gotten everything you need from your fan base. but you're not putting it over the top. So, you know, I get a little bit nervous telling people not to go to games and don't buy tickets. I mean, that's when teams leave and take off and exercise escape clauses and go move somewhere else. Maybe I got a little PTSD from the Sonic thing back in 2008. But, man, I don't know what to do, man, honestly. I mean, outside of just continuing to rip them on the air, criticize them when they deserve it, point out their flaws when they deserve it. Maybe you don't buy merchandise, maybe your own little personal protest. But I haven't been to a Starbucks since 2008, for God's sakes. You know, I'm sure Starbucks is not feeling that at all. You know, they're fine, but it makes me feel better. So I don't know, dude. Honestly, Chad, it's frustrating as hell that 50 years in and these guys are still the only franchise in baseball without a World Series. It's ridiculous.
16: All right, one final question for you. Sam Darnold, I love his story, Softy, yep. And I really like him. And I love guys who, like Geno Smith, guys who have battled, gone through some difficult stops, but find a way to overcome. But you know what's amazing about Darnold, even now after winning a championship? And again, I don't cover him every day, but he seems like a guy that is not looking for any type of limelight. He just quietly goes about his business. Man, I respect the way he works.
17: Yeah. He's a great dude. Really is a great guy. He's just a team first guy, you know, and maybe that's the struggles for him. Early in his career, San Francisco, Carolina, the Jets, right before he went to Minnesota. I have no idea what he was like when he first got to the NFL, when he was drafted top five by the Jets. Maybe he was cocky for all I know, right? I did not know Sam Darnold back then. I got a hard time believing that because everything I know about Sam says he's a real humble guy and a team first dude all the way. So you're exactly right. You know, they're probably this time a year from now, if not maybe 8 or 9 months from now, going to be talking to Sam about an extension. They got Witherspoon locked up. They got JSN locked up. They got Leonard Williams locked up. And next is him and Byron Murphy on the defensive line. They might make Byron Murphy the highest paid defensive tackle in the history of the NFL, man. So I don't know. They got a lot of pieces that they got to take care of, but they got a great culture. Unlike the Mariners, they have a phenomenal culture over there. If you watched Hard Knocks, you saw the leadership council, things like that. They're putting a lot of responsibility in the hands of the players. I mean, honestly, Chad, just compare and contrast that to what you're seeing from the Mariners, where Julio Rodriguez forgets how many outs there are and throws the ball into the stands. Eduardo Bizardo, you know, sitting there at home plate, has no idea what the hell is going on with his head in the clouds. Randy Arozarena watching fly balls drop in front of his face, and the manager does nothing. You know, you saw what Pat Murphy did to Cooper Pratt, you know, last week in Milwaukee for losing focus. If Pat Murphy was managing this baseball team, he'd have a stroke every day. So I just think, again, compare that to what's happening with the Seahawks, and it's an unbelievable culture that they've got over there. The team has been sold, obviously. The Coastal family took over today officially. So we'll see. We'll see how many changes they make. We'll see if they get involved, you know, on the micro level at all, or if they just let people continue to do what they do. You know, be smart enough to know what you don't know. But you're right about Sam and the entire culture of this football team. Would not surprise me if they won it again this year.
16: Yeah, just compare friggin' John Schneider, who's killing it right now, just doing a great job, to DePoto. It's amazing. Like, Schneider's awesome.
17: Yeah, well, And it's not just DePoto. I mean, I know DePoto gets beat up a lot, and trust me, he deserves it. But, you know, Dan Wilson, the players on this team, the owner and John Stanton, here's the team struggling the entire year, and the owner has said bupkis. Nothing since the offseason. I think we talked to him opening day, and we haven't heard from the guy since, man. So the lack of leadership over here with this baseball team is just disgusting. The culture's terrible, and the players don't even know it. That's the frustrating part.
16: All right, 93.3 FM, KJR up in Seattle. Softy, I appreciate your time, and hey, enjoy what could be the final Apple Cup coming up on Sunday.
17: Yeah, who knows? Next year in Pullman, 2028 in Seattle, but I'm telling you, the Cougs get slaughtered again on Sunday, and they may not want to show up next year in Pullman. So we'll see.
16: All right. Appreciate you, buddy.
17: Later.
16: I'll tell you what, one thing about Softy, he is definitely a hawk for the Huskies, for the Seahawks, for all things Seattle. I understand it. I get it, but it's still annoying. And him taking the little cheap shots about the Denver Broncos. But it is really weird to see the Apple Cup being played at the beginning of the year. But Washington, look, I've got a lot of respect for Jed Fish based on his background and where he's come from. He's got so much great experience, and he's worked with some of the biggest names in all of football, including Bill Belichick, Mike Shanahan, Brian Billick, Jim Harbaugh. Like, he's been around some of the best, and he knows how to build a program, a culture, right? Which is key. So, yeah, Washington, you know, I just think they're one of those teams this year that they could challenge for a playoff spot, or they could struggle to reach a bowl game. So we'll see how it shakes out. But for the Seahawks, there's no doubt in my mind that they have a chance to go back-to-back. It's really hard to win back-to-back titles in the NFL, to go two straight Super Bowls and win them both. But they've got the ability to do that. The one thing I know about teams that I've noticed in sports over the years is that once you get over the hump and you've got a special group and you know what it takes to win a championship, you know, even though the pressure continues to grow, I think once you get over the hump, it becomes easier in some ways in terms of your preparation, in terms of knowing how to go about your business, understanding certain moments. You know, you're not caught off guard anymore. I just think Seattle's going to be better prepared for a lot of those situations in the upcoming season. Now, the division is tough. You got to play the 49ers twice. You got to play the Rams twice. Like, that's not easy. But Seattle, with their continuity, with a lot of players returning, the depth and the youth of that squad, I think that gives them an edge. Both the Rams and the 49ers are older football teams. Older. Now, the Rams, if healthy, sensational. Same thing with the 49ers, but I think the Hawks' youth and their depth is going to help out. And, you know, that if you've watched Hard Knocks, you understand that Mike McDonald is young, energetic, and clearly understands what he's doing, which is great. All right, we'll keep things rolling. Hope you're enjoying your afternoon. Just trying to get you ready for the first weekend of football. You got the Rip City Drive on your home of the Blazers, Rip City Radio 620.
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16: All right, in case you missed it, I want to make sure you hear this. For those of you who commute to work, if you're coming from North Portland, if you're coming from Vancouver, we got some issues coming up. Not only that, but not just being work commuters, but planning for the early part of the Trailblazers schedule, because we have a situation going on with I-5 where there's going to be some closures and you're going to have to use 405 to get around town. So just something to keep in mind. I reached out to Brad Ford, who is like the news guru for 1190KX, and he got the details and the information. And so I wanted to share it with you so you can prepare yourself for what's coming on the night of September 11th. All right. This is going to be a pain in the ass for about 5 weeks, but we got to get through it together. And so if I can provide some information to help out, then as I've told you before, I'm here to help people. So Brad Ford stopped by for all the details so you can prepare yourself for the I-5 disaster around the Rose Quarter. All right, Rip City Drive, very happy to welcome back in studio my good friend from 1190KX, the newsman himself, Brad Ford. Brad, it's great to see you again.
28: Thanks, great to be here.
16: Well, I thought it would be a good time to bring you in because we've got this thing we got to deal with, the I-5 closure on southbound lanes right around the Rose Quarter. And the reason why I brought you in is because it's going to dramatically impact my life coming in from Vancouver, and especially with all the Blazer games.
28: Yep.
16: I didn't want to read about it, but I thought we got to prepare people for this so I know exactly what's going on. So is this going to start on the night of September 10th? When is it going to begin?
28: The night of September 11th at 10 o'clock at night.
16: 10 o'clock at night.
28: They'll close down the freeway. They'll close starting at 9 o'clock. They'll close some of the on-ramps onto I-5 southbound. It's going to be closed at I-405. So if you're coming south on I-5, you're going to have to take 405 and then over the Markham Bridge if you want to get back up into the Rose Quarter area.
16: Okay, that sounds good, because all northbound lanes on I-5 are going to remain open. Is that true?
28: That is correct.
16: So here's what I'm trying to figure out. If I'm taking I-5 southbound, I would imagine that when they, with all traffic being diverted to 405, that could get pretty choppy in terms of how slow it's going to be, right?
28: Oh, it's going to get heavy. I mean, all that traffic. And then you think about, okay, you've got the I-5, say for a game, right?
16: Yeah.
28: You've got the I-5 northbound traffic that's already coming up, and you know what that's like during a game.
16: Messy.
28: Now you're going to have the southbound traffic coming around on the Markham Bridge going the same way, using that same exit, right? At Broadway right there. It's just going to be jammed. So and the other thing is, so one of your options then is to take from Vancouver, take 205 southbound, and then take 84 in toward I-5. But that's going to be jammed too because of the extra heavy traffic. So it's both of the options are not going to be great.
16: Yeah, that's what I was thinking, because, you know, it's been like this forever, right? It's great to have I-5 and 205, and ever since they put in the Glen Jackson Bridge, it's changed everything. But when there's an issue with one of the massive freeways, I-5 or 205, the other one gets jammed up real quick because people divert and go a different direction.
28: Exactly. And they are saying that 205 will be a good alternate to try to, you know, split up the flow of traffic, have some of it come in from the east, some of it goes around 405 and then comes back up to the north. But then you're going to get people that come off of I-5 southbound and go onto the secondary roads, right, trying to find their own way around it. And so those roads are expected to be jammed up as well, too.
16: All right, so let's talk about Blazer games for just a moment. Depending on which part of town you're coming from, one option would be, if you wanted to avoid that mess, if you're coming from Vancouver, you could pull off right around the Expo Center and jump and start to take Max. That would be one option.
28: Yeah.
16: I would imagine if you're around town, different parts of town, southeast, northeast, that using Max might be a better option to get the Blazer games instead of dealing with that mess. Because if you're coming southbound, like you said, from Vancouver or North Portland, the only way to get to the exit for Moda Center would be to wrap around on the Markham and take the Broadway exit, which is where everyone else is going to be because they're going to be heading northbound.
28: And that's so limited. What is that, one lane, right?
16: Yeah, it's one lane. Dude, even when it's not busy, that's a mess of an exit right there.
28: It is bad,
16: All right, so ultimately, what are they trying to accomplish? Like, when it's all said and done, what are they hoping to have done with the
28: So there, that's that stretch of I-5 southbound, it's kind of elevated there. It's been 1985 when it was last replaced, right? It's developed potholes that they've had to come in and do emergency repairs. The concrete's old. And so they say that they just need to get it done. So why do it like this, right? Why not do one lane at a time? They say that this is the fastest, most cost-effective way to be able to do it and get it done in a short period of time. They also have to allow the concrete to set, right, which takes time. So, you know, they've analyzed it. They say this is the best option to be able to do it and cause the least pain to people.
16: All right, so when is the expected completion date?
28: It would be 5 weeks after September 11th, so that would put it, in the first couple of weeks of October?
16: Yeah. Okay, so, all right, so we got a short-term frustration, but long-term gain, because you're right, that area, my alignment on my car would agree with some of the potholes. You know, you got to watch out for them. It can be kind of rough. Okay, good. So now how do you... So the people from Vancouver are coming from north are the ones who are going to be impacted the most?
28: Right. Yeah. But if you're coming in from the east side, that heavier traffic on I-84, even if you're coming in from East Portland, that's going to catch as well, too, because of the extra volume coming in on I-84.
16: Well, which part of town do you live in?
28: I live here in the Tigard area.
16: Oh, so you're close to work and everything then. Yeah. Okay, that makes a lot of sense. Now, have you checked the forecast? What are we looking at for Labor Day weekend? Is it going to be nice?
28: It's improving, right? It's cold. We've had these storms come through. We even had a tornado warning this morning between St. Helens and Kalama. Somebody saw a funnel cloud, right? And you get that this time of year with these colder storms, you know, as they come through. So, but it's supposed to start improving. It'll still be kind of cool for the weekend, but it should be better.
16: You know, it's funny about that tornado warning. My mom called me, and I grew up in Oklahoma, so we were used to tornado warnings all the time.
28: Yeah.
16: And so she's like, did you hear about the tornado warning? I was like, wait, they have those out here?
28: I know, right?
16: Yeah, that's so good. So the weather, I looked at the forecast last week, and it looked like it was really iffy for the weekend, but over the last couple of days, it started to improve.
28: Yep.
16: The final hurrah before school and everything, summertime's coming to an end. I can't believe the time's ending. All right, so I think, to make long story short, the night of September 11th around 10 p.m., those lanes right around the Rose Quarter will close southbound, which means you're going to have to use 405. And then for game day traffic, If you want to get to the Broadway exit, if you're coming from the north, you'll have to take 405 all the way around to the Markham Bridge and come back up to Broadway. So at that point, for the next 5 weeks, when they start September 11th, actually mass transit might be the better option for Blazer game day traffic.
28: Yeah, MAX will be the easiest way to get down there. It'll be packed, but it'll be good.
16: All right, Brad Ford, 1190KX. I appreciate the update, and thank you, because now, see, I knew this would help because you helped talk me through it, and so now I'm seeing some light at the end of the tunnel. The advantage I have is that I don't have to be in the studio at a particular time as long as I'm before the show, so I can monitor traffic, all routes, to see which is the best way to come
28: and
16: in.
28: And do that. Use tripcheck.com. It's a great resource to be able to see where the delays are.
16: That's what I'm wondering. If I'm coming from Vancouver, normally I just shoot straight up I-5 to get to the office here, but there might be days where taking 205 to 84 Absolutely. Might be the better option.
28: Yep.
16: All right, true. Brad Ford, the man, I appreciate you.
28: Anytime.
16: All right, we'll keep things rolling. You got the Rip City Drive chat doing with you. Hope you're enjoying your Friday as we get ready for Labor Day weekend and the start of college football. Yeah! It's the best.
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16: All right, as I've told you, my goal is simply to get you prepared for week one of college football. The season is here. It needs to be celebrated. We got a full weekend of college football, and then here in about 5 days, the launch of the NFL season with the Hawks and the Patriots, which is nothing but greatness. And then my Broncos are going to be in action a week from Monday in their opener in Kansas City against the Chiefs with the return of Patrick Mahomes. So I'm pretty excited about that. Now, one individual who's going to be making his debut is Jamarcus Shepherd, the head coach at Oregon State. In his first game, the Beavers are going to be in Houston to take on the Cougars. Kickoff at 9. It's going to be on ESPN. Pregame at 7. You can listen to it. And, of course, the great voice, Mike Parker, on your home of the Beavs, 1190 KEX. But Brendan, on Monday, had a chance to catch up with Coach Shepherd when I was out. And this is a guy that I know because I have people in the office. Their kids play for Oregon State. A lot of energy that he's infusing into the program. And what I'm going to be looking for is just the better overall operation, getting in and out of the huddle, better special teams, better decision-making. I want to see the impact that Coach Shepherd and his staff are having on the kids.
17: Our next guest needs no introduction. He's the head coach of your Oregon State Beavers and someone who always brings the energy. Jamarcus Shepherd, back here on the Rip City Drive. Coach, it's great to talk to you in a radio setting. How are things getting ready for Houston?
19: Thank you very much for having me. I really appreciate you guys. You know what? We're in the grind mode right now, getting prepared for them. You know what? I hear a lot of coaches say the hay in the barn. It's never in the barn here with us.
17: Absolutely. And I appreciate you taking the time too, Coach, obviously getting ready for your first game as head coach of the Oregon State Beavers and overall coming up this Saturday. But I just want to start with just your perspective on time, because for me, Coach, it feels like to me it was just yesterday that I was at your introductory press conference. Heck, it feels kind of like yesterday we were at the Rev dinner talking, and now here we are, first week. How excited are you, and how are you kind of tempering those nerves, if you have any as well?
19: Well, and that's the thing, you know, when you start talking about time and my perspective on it, it's something that I believe that most of us, as we get a little bit older, we wish we had more time. We wish we had more of it. And what do? We end up wasting a bunch of time. And so We just try to be very, very intentional about the time that we have in front of us. Be present in the moments that you have. One of my good friends called me this morning and said, hey, this is only going to happen one time where you're going to be the head coach for the first time in your first game. So be intentional about, you know, taking it all in and giving everything that you got to your players.
17: Catching up with Oregon State head coach Jamarcus Shepherd here on the Rip City Drive. Coach, really appreciate your time. Let's talk about your quarterback. Braden Atkinson's going to be the guy under center for y'all. We haven't gotten to see a ton from him from the media perspective, but one thing I've really liked from him is he seems like he's got a swagger and a chip on his shoulder. What do you think about him and his game gives you guys the best chance to win on Saturdays with him under center?
19: It's pretty cool that you're saying that about him having some swagger, because this is a young man that when he first got here didn't talk a lot, you know. And so you can see the swagger in just how he moves and how he goes about handling his business. What I love about him is he's a gym rat. This is a guy who loves the game. He's a student of the game. He's going to challenge the position coaches. He's going to challenge the other guys to come and do more work than he does. I mean, I saw this guy in here at, 9:30 at night with one of the wideouts just going through plays and throwing balls so that he can continue to help that kid prepare, but at the same time prepare himself. So what I think you're going to get is somebody who really understands what he's going to get across the field from him. He's going to have a strong command of our offense.

0: like football, and then there are some that actually love football. And when you like football, you like the things that could come from it. You know, hey, I might get NIL, I might get a ref share deal, I might get the chance to go to the National Football League, I might get some fans to really show me some love on social media. I might be able to put a great picture up there online or video of me scoring a touchdown. You know, there's those who like football, and then there's those who love football. And those guys kind of work in the shadows. I love that you guys don't know a whole lot about Brayden Axton, because he just works in the shadows. He shows up early in the morning. He stays late into the evening. He's asking real questions that are going to help our football team get better. He's bringing ideas to the table and saying, hey, coach, can we take a look at this? Is this something that would fit what we do? He's a guy that he eats, sleeps, and breathes football. And none of the other stuff matters to him, you know. He tried to handle that stuff on the front end, so then that way he didn't have to worry about it anymore once he got here. And he's done an outstanding job of doing those things.
1: Catching up with Oregon State head coach Jamarcus Sheppard. Appreciate your time, coach. A few more questions before we let you run. I appreciate it as always. Let's move over to the trenches and the offensive line. Position group that I've got some questions about. How do you feel about that group coming together now as we're getting, closer to the start of the season?
0: You know, we got a real group of guys who, they are falling in love with each other, and the grind, they are exuding the grind that I want our team to exude. I told them from day one that if we're a tough football team, it's going to be because our O-line was freaking tough. I wanted a bunch of guys who were, they were going to fight all the way to the whistle. And in some cases, just slightly beyond the whistle at times, you know, and especially in practice, you know, because it creates an edge for the whole football team when our O-line just got that, I'm going to finish all the way to the whistle. We don't have any brother-in-law type situation going on here. I'm trying to bury you on every single play. That's what I want our O-line to be every single play. And so we probably got about, I would say 8 guys, maybe 9 guys that we can put out there at any point in time. You get a kid like, Van Wells, that people have talked about a lot. We'll see if he's actually available. And if he is, great. You know, if not, next man up. And then, Nathan Elu, a guy who's an excellent communicator. Tico Schultz. I mean, these are guys that I'm like, man, they've grown so much. I call him Mr. Anderson. He's become a player who plays all the way to the whistle. Even Noah Thomas. I mean, these guys are all contributing in a way that makes me excited about them playing on Saturday. I just want to see them put on tape the sort of effort and tenacity that, shoot, I feel like I exude as a coach. So hopefully they play to my personality.
1: I'm certainly looking forward to seeing that in person on Saturday down in Houston, coach. Shifting, over to the defense, how do you like what Mac and Court have built for you so far as you guys approach the opener?
0: It's exciting to see them be simple but complex at the same time. And I know that seems like a ridiculous thing to say. They try to make it simple for the players, but we present very, very complex. And that, to me, is when you've always kind of been an offensive coach, that's what makes it difficult sometimes for offenses to have a lot of success when they can't. They don't see exactly the same look over and over and over again. You know, a lot of times you go to these games and teams are a little more vanilla, and they don't want to show much. And we're gonna put the pressure on ourselves to show as much as humanly possible. But it should be pretty simple for our players. And so that's what I'm enjoying the most about our team. But a tremendous amount of discipline being instilled in them. Guys, you get some silly penalties in games, maybe they jump on sides or something like that. Those are the ones that frustrate you as a coach, but if a guy is fighting,

0: all the way to the whistle, you know, and, you know, hey, a PI comes up or something like that, then, you know, we'll deal with those as they come. But these guys, again, they're going to fly around. They're going to fly around, and their expectation coming off the sideline is they're flying around, and that's what I need from our defense, okay? Love that they missed a ton of tackles in the scrimmages that we've had. They didn't miss a ton of tackles. That's always something you're nervous about in week one, and they did a good job of getting guys sitting around.
1: You talked last week, Coach. I think, you know, you mentioned that the linebackers were, you know, paraphrasing slightly, a pillar of the defense, potentially even a pillar of this football team. And when you look at guys like Aiden Sullivan, Rajon Davis, Dylan Lane, and the rest of that upperclassman room, it's not hard to see why. How much do you like that talent there? And ultimately, do you, you know, kind of think they can be the strength of the defense this year?
0: Well, you know, you don't even mention Cord Shaw and Jabari. Those are two other ones that, you know, I'm excited about that group. There's competition in that room every single play, even to the point right now. We still don't know who we're going to start on Saturday. And the good part about it is, you know what? It doesn't matter who starts. They've been rotating around and playing with each other, different guys at the mic, different guys at the wheel, different guys. So they're playing at different spots with one another. So they've been able to gel in that regard. So we're going to look and see who has a great week of practice this week and then give somebody the nod. But at the end of the day, that's how good we feel about that room, that we really can win all the way until dang near game time to tell them who's going to start in that room.
1: Absolutely. Catching up with Oregon State head coach Jamarcus Shepherd. Just a couple more questions before we let you go, Coach. Appreciate the time. I would be remiss if I did not allow you the floor to speak about your receivers, being a receivers coach background yourself. How do you feel that group's coming together? I mean, obviously, we know there's a lot of speed there, but we want to see it, right?
0: There's no doubt about it, and I just want to see those guys play disciplined and play fast. If they can do that, then you know what? They should have some opportunities to be successful. You know, you've got a lot of guys who haven't played a ton of football yet in that room. You know, I mean, Eddie Freehoff may be one of our most accomplished receivers in the room, and so without knowing what those other guys, how they're going to respond when the game starts, we really truly are just counting on them to be disciplined in how they perform. That piece of it is, it cannot be understated. When the bright lights come on, hey guys, just do the things you've been doing in practice. You know, they've shown up in practice and shown that they can be an explosive group. Now we got to put it on in the game.
1: I want to talk a little bit about the tight ends too, Coach. We've had a chance to, I think, talk to just about all the room between, you know, interviews and media day this year. And it seems like that's a room, another one that's got a ton of, you know, experience, some playmaking, and, you know, could be pretty deep there.
0: You look at our football team and who has the most number of snaps in our football team. You start talking about Dylan Lane. I think he's got the second most snaps in playing Division I games. And then Jabari may be the third most. Then you got Eric Olson and DeCorian Temple, who are probably 4 and 5 on our football team in terms of snaps played in college football. So they bring a wealth of playing experience. And so those guys are poised right now, and I love the poise and the standard that they set within the room amongst each other. There's an expectation in that room that you make the play. You better make the play. And that making the play may be blocking the D gap. It may be splitting out and running a route. It may be being in the slot and running the option route. The things that they're able to do are endless. And so, you know, I'm fortunate to have Coach Ryan Wallace on our staff, who's coached a plethora of NFL tight ends, and they're all different. Every one of them are different. All those guys, Bryson Hopkins, who played for the Rams. When you talk about Payne Durham playing for the Tampa Bay Buccaneers. Very, very different than who Bryson Hopkins was. You really have a tight end coach who can coach all the different skill levels of all the guys. And guess what? One of the best parts about it is all of them are different. You know, every single one of these guys are different. They bring a different skill set to the team, and that's what's fun about them. And so when you talk about a Gabe Milborn who's been here forever, you know, I'm just trying to make sure he gets some sleep right now, you know. His wife's pregnant right now, so my man's been sleeping on an air mattress for a little bit to give her to, you know, like, take care of his wife, you know. Yeah, he's a tough, tenacious kid, you know. Jackson Bowers, kind of, he's like that utility guy. I put him in the spot, put him freaking in line. He can kind of do a lot of different things. And you talk about DC, I mean, he's a freaking explosive play ready to happen at any time. And then Eric Wilson is just showing that he's a complete player over and over again, but he just got some toughness to him. I love the room. Even the kid Landon Cook. I mean, the freshman, I mean, he's tough as nails. Yeah, he'll come across the line of scrimmage and put his hat on anybody. So I love the group.
1: Absolutely. Just a couple more left here for you, Coach. Kind of more of a preparation thing that I just kind of was curious, you know, the game within the game and wanting to get your take on this. Compared to what we're experiencing here in the Pacific Northwest right now, which is a picturesque, beautiful summer Monday day, it's going to be hot and it's going to be humid in Houston on Saturday. How are you guys kind of preparing for that, or are you not paying too much of a big deal to it at all?
0: Yeah, we haven't paid too much attention to that. We've done our due diligence to prepare our team for that. And it's, you know, instead of allowing it to be a mental thing, it really comes down to science. And so that's where I've got our players. Hey, we control the heat.
1: Absolutely. And again, kind of the last thing I have for you, Coach, what is kind of your message to the team as you go into this weekend? Obviously, you know, it was discussed today at your press conference. You know, Beavs are, you know, a near 3-touchdown underdog. I know you're not looking at that. Your team's not looking at that. But what is the message to your squad as you guys go into hostile territory against a ranked team this weekend?
0: Hey, guys, just do your job. I mean, each one of them has a job in front of them, and they have to do their job and not try to do someone else's job. We have our certain goals and things that are set in front of us, but goals really are just limitations. Why can't we go beyond our goals and be even better than that? And we can if we are disciplined and do our job. And so that's all I want our players to walk into this environment knowing that if they do their job, all right, then we'll let the scoreboard speak for itself. No one else determines that scoreboard other than the men that are on the field. I mean, no one determines that but the men on the field. So it really doesn't matter what anybody else says. We have to go out there and play the game. And so, hey, go out there and play the game, doing your job.
1: Absolutely. Coach, I appreciate the time, and I'm certainly even more ready for Saturday than I was before this interview, and I'm looking forward to catching up with you down in Houston, my friend.
0: Appreciate you, brother. Go Beavs.
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2: All right, next step to get you ready for the weekend, of course, is our college football and NFL insider, the one, the only, Alex Brink. And the first thing I asked him was what it's like preparing to watch and commentate on the Apple Cup at the beginning of the year. He played in this game. He was 3-1 against the Huskies, but it was played at the end of the year.
20: Yeah, it's an interesting point. I think in the end, you hope, say, let's use Washington, Washington State, for example, right? You hope that for on the Cougar side, they're excited to play a ranked team, right, on the road and, a chance to make a statement, obviously. And for Washington, as a ranked team going into the season, they're, they got college football playoff hopes, so every game matters. So I think you probably, unfortunately, from a fan perspective, you change it from, the rivalry focus to maybe, more of that macro focus where it matters for your team, in the moment. But at the same time, I think everybody can get behind the history and the pageantry of some of these things, especially a rivalry like the Apple Cup that's been, been going on for over 100 years. There's plenty of stories to tell. There's plenty of stuff that, you would be surprised, Chad, how these athletes, when they get in these buildings, how they, they actually do really like, even though it's maybe 1 year or 2 years, they really do kind of embrace what that culture is at the school, the school they're at. And a lot of it has to do with the coaching staff, making sure that they build it the right way.
2: Yeah.
20: But just because they're there for 1 year or 2 years doesn't mean they don't appreciate, right, the history behind the university.
2: All right, for the record, what was your career record against the Huskies?
20: I was 3-1 against the Huskies.
2: That's awesome. And it's great. I know that you love playing in those games, but as we get ready for it, like, what was it like getting ready the week before your preparation week for the Apple Cup, knowing what was at stake?
20: Well, I'll tell you what, I really liked those weeks. I say it often. I do think it's okay to, put a little bit more importance on, games like the Apple Cup and some of these rivalries. The old cliche, it's just another game. Like, I don't, the preparation is the same as any other game, but, yeah. It's okay to feel the excitement and feel the edge. I think that that creates a focus, right? And, for me, it never created any anxiety or extra pressure. It was legitimately the excitement, right? Because we step into a building like, let's say, Husky Stadium, during the Apple Cup, or inside a Giesse Field, Mark Stadium in the Apple Cup, like, you feel the difference, right, from the fan base. So to pretend like it's not going to be different is kind of silly to me. And so, obviously a lot of focus on that, and just going out and preparing and enjoying the opportunity to be a part of something.
2: We're talking to Alex Brink here on the Rip City Drive, former Coug and now with E4 Sports. So in week one, obviously coaches aren't really quite sure what they've got because their team hasn't played competition yet. They've only seen the guys going up against each other in practice. But what's it like for you as a player? As you're preparing for week one, like, are you anxious? Are you confident? Are you trying to get a feel or maybe an idea of what the team's going to be like? Like, what is it like as you get ready to go out and play game number one?
20: That's a fantastic question. Like, game one is, for me, I remember thinking, every time I think that first snap or kind of that first series of game one, it was a very out of body experience, right? Yeah. Like, you obviously have, the stadium and the fans and everybody's loud. Then all of a sudden under center and you're staring at a different colored jersey in front of you, which is always strange. And then you take that first hit and it's like, whoa, here we go, And, so it takes a couple plays to kind of settle in and get out, get away from the out of body experience and kind of back into yourself. And so, I always remember feeling, excited about, figuring out what it was going to be. There was always a little trepidation about, like, hey, we don't know, right? We don't know what everybody looks like. We don't know what their team's going to look like, what they're going to bring to the table. And so, I felt like it always takes a couple series for each team to kind of figure out who they are. And, in that time, you just got to make sure that you don't make any big mistakes and allow the other team to jump on you early.
2: Well, that's pretty awesome. Alex Brink is with us here on the Rip City Drive. What year during your time at WSU did you arrive at that point where you had a very good handle on the offense, you had a very good handle on your personnel, so you knew what you were supposed to accomplish in the play, you knew where your guys were supposed to be, meaning you come out of the huddle and you're getting out of the huddle quicker because you have a great understanding of everything, you know that everyone's in the right position, so it gives you more time at the line of scrimmage to be able to diagnose the defense?
20: Yeah, it's a great question. For me, it was kind of third year there. So I redshirted my true freshman year. Didn't play at all. Back then, you couldn't play, which would have been really nice. Could have, you know? Mm-hmm. And then my redshirt freshman year, I was competing for the starting job and got beat out by a guy ahead of me, Josh Swager. And so he got benched in week two and I got to play half a game against Colorado. Then he got the job back and then eventually he got hurt and I played the last five games. But man, were those last five games a whirlwind. I was at Oregon State for my first start and the Beavers were a buzzsaw that year. I was USC at home with Reggie Bush, Matt Leiner. Like that was obviously a really tough matchup for my second start ever. UCLA down at the Rose Bowl, Apple Cup. So anyway, it was, you know, I was not ready for that necessarily to the point of your question. Going into my third year, my redshirt sophomore year, I won the job out of training camp. I really felt like I had a great handle on the offense. And you know, we went in and had a great offensive year. Record-wise, we weren't very good, but we were top 10 in the country in offense. You know, I was doing a lot of the line of scrimmage and, you know, felt like that was really when I settled in.
2: That's pretty awesome. I love hearing about those type of steps that players make. Now, USC's taken a lot of hate from opposing fan bases because no one showed up to watch the San Jose State game in the middle of the day last weekend. Now, I was just down in LA recently. It's really hot down there. And I got to be honest with you, Alex, like when you have a place that's got so many other options, why would you spend the middle of an afternoon on a Saturday at the Coliseum when it's over 100 degrees watching USC beat up on San Jose State? Like my guess is there'll be more people in the Coliseum for the Oregon game later in September, but you played in games down there. What was the atmosphere like at the Coliseum? I've always been curious because I've never been to a game there.
20: Well, I'm going to be honest. When I played at the Coliseum, the place was packed because, again, it was literally the probably the greatest, maybe second greatest, you know, moment in USC football history,
2: yeah.
20: Right? It was,
2: yeah.
20: You know, from 03 to 07, I mean, those teams were somewhere between, you know, number one and number five in the country pretty much
2: how
20: every
2: impressive,
20: year, right?
2: How impressive were they when you're watching them from the sideline?
20: Oh, it was sideline. I was out there. That was the worst part, man. Like it was tough. My first start, the front seven between Mike Patterson, Kenechi Udezi, Lofa Tatupu, you know, Taylor Mays. I mean, I think six guys on defense went in the first three rounds. It was unbelievable. So, I mean, they were, and again, back then you didn't have the NFL team. You didn't have NFL team franchises there.
2: Yeah,
20: either.
2: So they're a big
20: and
2: ticket.
20: So, you know, there was less. But, you know, think about, you know, Reggie and Matt and those stories, right? They were kind of the NFL players at the time. So people did want to come see him. It was you know, Snoop Dogg was on the sideline. Like, it was an event. And so, you know, my experience was probably different than it's been. I mean, even when they've been good in the last 10 years, they still have a hard time filling that stadium on the regular. Yes, for big games, people will get there. But oftentimes that includes the opposing fans. And I'm telling you, like, when we lined up there, in 04 and 05, it was 90,000 USC fans, right?
2: Yeah.
20: To come watch Washington State play them. Like, not just the big games.
2: That's pretty awesome. You know, we're still trying to get a feel for this new Pac-12, but is it a good thing from the standpoint that a team like Washington State now has potentially better access to the playoff like never before?
20: 100% is. I mean, you know, again, I think that was the whole idea between Oregon State and Washington State, you know, kind of maintaining this Pac-2 moniker and working to rebuild the league is that, you know, if you got absorbed, you know, look, if you're UCLA and you go to the Big Ten, like clearly that's not working out, right? Stanford and Cal, like arguably the same issue with ACC. So, you know, those teams are never getting to the playoffs. Like, and UW may not either, honestly. And so the only team that's winning in the argument of the Pac-12 dissolution to this point is, you know, Oregon on the regular and Arizona State for the 1 year with Cam Scadaboo and Sam Levin and a great defense. So, you know, again, I think the idea is when you recreate the Pac-12, you give yourself another pathway into the playoff and probably a better path because the competition, you know, it should be more comparable. You're not battling against these huge budgets. You are effectively on the same playing field, right? And so I think that's the whole point, right? Is if in this Pac-12, you know, any school, whether it's Washington State, Boise, Oregon State, San Diego State, can be in the playoff conversation late in the year, I would consider it a success and ultimately what everybody hoped to get out of it.
2: We're talking to Alex Brink. Let's jump to the NFL. I know that you're all over the quarterback situation. I want to ask you with J.J. McCarthy, what have we learned through this experiment with him and the way that he was handled by the Vikings?
20: I mean, I think there's two sides of it. I don't think it was a great evaluation by the Vikings, in all honesty. I mean, you know, J.J. McCarthy is a talented player, but if you just in recent years, like look at the successful quarterbacks, you know, in especially young quarterbacks in the NFL, right? Jaden Daniels, you know, 5 or 6 years in college. Bo Nix, 5 or 6 years in college. You know, these guys have a ton of snaps under their belt. Caleb Williams, like you keep going, like there's so many guys that they, you have to have more snaps than what J.J. McCarthy had in college. And then you pull about even further, you know, J.J. McCarthy at Michigan, you know, he wasn't asked to do a lot because those teams were so good on defense and they were built around the running game. And I think the Vikings reached for it, honestly. And then if you are, you know, if we agree that we reached for it, then you got to give him time, you know, and let him develop and give him a chance. And they just, they never did, right? They threw him to the wolves. And then when things didn't go right, you know, they kind of laid it at his feet and then he's left trying to pick up the pieces. And, you know, I don't think either side was kind of right in it, but, I do believe that, you know, for NFL franchises, if you're going to take a quarterback in the first round, you have to be willing to invest 3 or 4 years in them to allow them to get their feet underneath them because they all have the talent, right? But, like, you can't just expect it to happen from day one, especially if they don't have enough snaps under their belt in college.
2: How would you like to play under? We got the word that the Raiders are going to start the season with Kirk Cousins at quarterback. Me, personally, I like that decision. If you could look back at your career, how would you enjoy the opportunity to play under someone like Cousins to learn from him until it's ready for you or the time for you to go out there on the field?
20: Yeah, I mean, I think it's the perfect situation, right? I mean, obviously, you know, Kirk is kind of a mid-late round draft pick. He's really had to earn his way in the league, but he's found a ton of success. You know, he's clearly a guy that, like, understands the process, understands the league. You know, he knows what he's doing. And if you're, you know, Fernando Mendoza, you obviously are chomping at the bit to play. But, you know, to be able to have a guy in the room that's got as much experience, both ups and downs, right, to learn from, I think is you know, kind of best-case scenario. It reminds me of kind of the Brett Favre, Aaron Rodgers conversation. It, obviously different. But, like, being able to learn from a veteran, I think is super important.
2: You know, I know you're a big fan of Coach O'Connell there at Minnesota and what he's able to do with quarterbacks. So, you know, we take McCarthy out of the equation. Let's talk about Kyler Murray, who has shown flashes of brilliance at times throughout his career. What are some of the things that you expect O'Connell to be able to work with Kyler on that will make him a better quarterback?
20: Well, I mean, you know, just in general, I think the system that Kevin runs is going to, you know, lend towards Kyler being more successful. I mean, so much of it is going to be built off of running the football and then play action pass, you know, being able to run naked and things like that, where in a running game, you get Kyler out. I felt like at Arizona for much of his career, you know, he was kind of in the shotgun drop back pass mode oftentimes. And, you know, he'd have to make plays off schedule, you know, just with his feet. He's throwing from the pocket. You know, that's just not really the best situation for his game. And we know, right, like, you know, Kevin O'Connell comes from the tree of Kyle Shanahan and Sean McVay and, like, all of that. Like, those offenses are built for quarterback success. And you have the weapons that he has around him. I would expect, you know, that Kyler Murray's going to have a big year, assuming he stays healthy, because that's just kind of what these offenses do, is they protect quarterbacks that have the talent and play within themselves.
2: How geeked up are you to be on the call this weekend for the Apple Cup? Like, are now that you've been in the booth for a while now, are you excited about doing the calls?
20: Yeah, I'm super fired up, man. Like, honestly, it's...
2: How are you enjoying the broadcasting side of it? How are you enjoying the broadcasting? You know, being a player, but now having a chance to, you know, be a part of the game on the broadcast side. Are you loving it?
20: I love it. Like, it's so much fun. I mean, I'm fired up. You know, this year I'm getting an opportunity to do a game on TV as an analyst with the USA Sports Network, which is part of the Pac-12 package. I'm fired up for that. Then I have all the radio games with Washington State. And, you know, I love it. I get to prepare a little bit. Like, I'm a player. I watch film. I, you know, I do the research on the players. You know, obviously when I'm watching the game, I'm breaking it down on the fly and, you know, try my best to articulate what's happening to the folks listening. And, you know, really, I love that piece of it. And, you know, ultimately, like, this week's really interesting because every year during the Apple Cup, I'm obviously talking a lot to a lot of people and doing interviews and all these things because of my experience in the game. it's just never happened in week one. So yeah, my wife, Joni, I'm like, this week is crazy because I got to prepare for the game. Like it's Labor Day, like all the things happening. And then it's Apple Cup week also. So I got to do all the Apple Cup week stuff also.
2: Dude, it's so amazing. You know what's crazy is like Jed Fish, the head coach at Washington. I'm sure you respect him, but he has worked with, I love looking at his resume and some of the different coaches he's worked with. Brian Billick at Baltimore, Mike Shanahan with the Denver Broncos. He had a chance to work with Pete Carroll. You just go down the line. It's like so many big names and big coaches over the course of time of the people he's had a chance to work with, including Bill Belichick. What a resume.
20: Yeah, he's been everywhere. And he's, you know, he didn't play football, right? And yeah. He's learned from these guys. And not saying you have to play football to coach football, like Mike Leach didn't. But, yeah. He's done such a great job of, learning the game. And he's been around these great coaches. And he's really kind of built himself into, a really incredible offensive mind. I think he does a good job managing teams, too. Like, I feel like everywhere he's been, I think back recent memory with Arizona and then Washington, he does a really good job of building team culture and getting people to buy in. I hate to say this to the Huskies, but, there is a lot of credit that Jed Fish deserves.
2: Hey, now that game on USA Network that you're doing, is that a Coug game or are you doing a different game?
20: Yeah, I actually get to do a Coug game. So Cougs versus Duquesne, week 3.
2: Yes.
20: On the USA Sports Network.
2: Now, is Duquesne, is that spelled Duquane?
20: It is. No, it's Duq. Okay, just making sure.
2: No, I'm joking. I always look at that. I always look at Duquesne. I'm like,
20: I've already started my prep, Chad.
2: Dude. All right. E4 Sports. What's the focus right now as we get ready for the school year to kick back in? What are you guys doing?
20: Yeah, we got a really great back to school kind of special running right now for our strength and speed training. So anybody that's got athletes that are looking to get faster and stronger, prevent injury, work on their agility. We got facilities in Milwaukee on the east side, Beaverton on the west side, and Vancouver, where athletes pretty much ages 8 to 18 to come in a class setting, get a custom program for them. You can do a free evaluation session right now, and it's 20% off your first month of training in this back to school. 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
2: Dude, that's sweet.
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20: All right. Thanks, Chad. Take care.
2: 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There's Alex Brink. Love talking with him. All right, keep things rolling. You got the Rip City Drive. 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
2: You know, I was checking the weather for this weekend. It looks like things are going to be okay in terms of the weather and how things are going to shake out. So that's what I'm hoping for. You know, for people traveling down to the Ducks game, and I think it's going to hold up pretty well. you know, last week I wasn't so sure about the forecast, but it looks like it's going to be okay. I love those early season games in Eugene and Corvallis in terms of, you know, typically you get really sunny weather, but right now we're looking at about 71 degrees, you know, partly cloudy skies, a little bit of sun popping through. I think that's perfect temperature because a lot of times you get out there in the early September games, it can be 85 to 90 degrees. It's a little bit warm for my liking. So that's pretty good. And what about you guys? What do you got going this weekend for Labor Day? You know, I'm taking off tomorrow morning with Isaac, and we're going to take off on a little road trip to California for a couple of days. He loves road trips, so we're going to venture out Saturday morning early, and then we're going to head out. And he's got a list of different places he wants to stop along the way. You know, he's very easy, very simple when it comes to, you know, his trips and what he wants to do. And if I make sure we check off all the boxes, it's going to be fine. So I'm pretty geeked, man. Football's great. NFL season's right around the corner. Like, we have a lot of things to be excited about. So I'm pumped up. I know a lot of you are as well. Because I got people messaging me what I think about their team. You know, the Bears. I had someone hit me up about Virginia. He's a Virginia fan. He loves them. So I'm pretty jacked. Even my dad, he's not too excited about the Cowboys season, but he's anxious to see what their new coach can do. The Oklahoma State Cowboys, that is. So there you have it. Outside of that, hoping to get, you know, some more sunny weather too. I still got a few days to squeeze in with golf before the Blazer season kicks off. It's just amazing how quickly things come between football season and then right around the corner, the start of basketball season. Like, we're entering into, you know, the greatness with all the different sports going on. So we'll see how it shakes out. But excited for Oregon. The people I've talked to, you know, they've got everything you need to be able to be great. The question is, can they finish it off this year? Can they finish it off? Will they have enough? And we'll find out a lot here in a few weeks when they take on USC. I think the Ducks have everything you need. The coaching, they've got the talent, they've got the depth, they've got the quarterback play, you know, everything that you would want. But most importantly, the depth. And really the quality of play at the line of scrimmage. And then when you combine all of those factors with the schedule and the way that it sits, the schedule sets up, I mean, you really couldn't ask for more than that. It's really, I mean, everything's right there for them. Everything that they want is right there in front of them. And then, of course, with all these teams, you got to worry about health, especially a quarterback. Your key guys have got to stay healthy, especially at the right time of the year, so you're in a position to make a deep run. That's really what it comes down to. And if you can do those things, then you'll be in a position. You can reach out to me on social at Chad and Rib City. You can call the show at 503-248-0620. You got any predictions? I think I've given you my projections for the Power Four conferences. I like Miami in the ACC. I like Oregon in the Big Ten based on schedule, especially when you compare their schedule with what Ohio State's got to face. I like Texas Tech in the Big 12. And in the SEC, I'll take Georgia. I think those four teams are the class of the Power Four conferences. All right, let's keep things rolling. Rip City Drive on a Friday, getting ready for the first full weekend of college football. 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